0: Morris was rushing to an emergency when an oncoming car struck his cruiser just east of Orlando. Both cars were engulfed in flames and both drivers died at the scene. I'm Jim Ossman and this is Fox News.
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as China. Now, it's not going to happen 10 years from now, not someday. It is happening right now. And it's a war over artificial intelligence. It's a war over literally microchips. 3, 2, 1. It's literally a war over microchips. It's a war over data centers. And it's also a war over electricity. And also, really, it's a war over computing power and who controls what comes out of all of the things that I just listed. Now, this is a war about the future and how people perceive this country, also China, and the rest of the world. It's the most important technology of the 21st century. And yeah, we're talking about AI. Now, Donald Trump understands exactly what's happening right now. And he's furious about the growing movement to put the brakes on American artificial intelligence. Donald Trump lashed out on Monday, as he should, at what he called a sick conspiracy against AI data and data centers. And then he gave America the line that should define this entire debate. Whoever wins AI wins. Donald Trump is right. This is the new arms race, except instead of counting nuclear missiles, you're counting GPUs. Instead of asking who has more aircraft carriers, we're asking who has more computing power, who has the best chips, who has the biggest data centers, and who has enough electricity to power them, who also has the best models, who has the best scientists, and who has the guts to keep building instead of stopping. Because here's what absolutely drives me crazy about this debate. China wants desperately to beat us. China understands that AI dominance means economic dominance as well. It means military advantages. It means intelligence advantages. It means cyber advantages. It means robotics, manufacturing, medicine, weapon systems, even outer space, finance, scientific discovery, you name it. And China understands this better than all of us in America right now. And that is the reason why Donald Trump keeps sounding the alarm. Now, there's a lot of people saying in the U.S., maybe we should be slowing down. In fact, many states have already slammed on the brakes to AI data centers. And my response is, are you kidding me? Imagine saying that during the space race. Hey, the Soviets are trying to get to the moon. Maybe America should, you know, slow down. Imagine saying it during the nuclear arms race. Maybe we shouldn't develop this technology so quickly. That would be insane. You don't win a race by stopping to make your opponent feel comfortable. And here's where this story gets even more disturbing. We now have documented evidence that China-linked actors have attempted to manipulate the American conversation surrounding artificial intelligence and data centers specifically. OpenAI disclosed a China-linked influence operation it called Data Center Bandwagon. That's the exact name. Now, the accounts likely originating in China were then using, this isn't a joke, artificial intelligence to create English language social media content criticizing American AI infrastructure. Some prompts were written in simplified Chinese, but the content was designed to look American. Now, think about how unbelievable that is. China-linked operators were using American AI to create propaganda attacking American AI infrastructure. Now, what were they saying in this propaganda and why was it so effective? Let me just go through some of the highlights for you so you understand. First off, they were telling Americans that your electricity bills are going to go up drastically and that if your electricity bill has gone up in the last several years, it's all because of AI data centers. By the way, the majority of Americans do not live anywhere close to an AI data center. They also wanted you to understand this, that big tech is getting rich and they're doing it off the backs of you and your grid. They then would tell you that the data centers are destroying your communities. And then they would say your electrical grid's going to go down so you won't have electricity. Now, take every legitimate concern surrounding this technology and then pour gasoline on it. And that is how modern information warfare works. And China was using AI to do exactly that. You don't have to necessarily invent the disagreement. You just find an existing disagreement and make Americans angrier at one another over it. Now, I want to be crystal clear about this.
If you don't want a giant data center next to your house, that doesn't make you, by the way, a Chinese agent. If you're concerned about your electricity bill, you're not working for Beijing. Americans should absolutely demand transparency about electricity prices, as well as water usage, or as well as tax incentives, as well as infrastructure questions. That, by the way, is called democracy. But when a foreign adversary, China, secretly inserts itself into that conversation while pretending to be Americans, and that's what they did, that's something entirely different. And then X also came out and uncovered something else. And another enormous suspected Chinese bot operation involving more than 200,000 different accounts online. A smaller group of those accounts were posting content capable of manipulating the American debate over AI infrastructure and energy. So now you got to ask yourself this question. Why does China care what Americans think about American data centers? Like, seriously, why? Well, let me answer that question. Because China understands the equation. No electricity means no data centers. No data center means fewer chips. Fewer chips means less computing power. And less computing power means slower AI. And slower American AI means one thing. China wins. Yeah, that's what it means. And if you want proof of just how enormous the economic consequences of slowing AI could be, just look at what happened in the stock market yesterday. The Wall Street Journal says AI chip stocks got absolutely hammered. NVIDIA fell 3.4%. This is NVIDIA we're talking about, one of the most important companies in the world. The company manufacturing the chips had become the backbone of AI and the revolution. Marvel, Intel, Micron, and SanDisk were also down around 6%. Broadcom fell roughly 4.5%. And this wasn't just happening in America. ASML fell roughly 6%. ASM International around 10%. And BE Semiconductor more than 8%. South Korea's SK Hynix dropped 6.4%. Samsung, a brand we all know, fell more than 4%. Japan's Kioxia dropped more than 6%. SoftBank, one of OpenAI's biggest investors, also got crushed, falling roughly 11%. And here's one of the most revealing numbers of all. Siemens Energy fell more than 8%. Now, why does an energy equipment company get hammered because people are talking about slowing artificial intelligence? That's the question we all should ask. I'll explain it, because AI isn't just about software anymore. AI is an industrial revolution. You want artificial intelligence? Then you need chips. And if you want chips, you need semiconductor factories. 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Then you need data centers. And if you want data centers, you need enormous amounts of electricity. 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You need nuclear power. You need turbines. You need transmission. You need cooling. You need construction. 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All right, I want to get some of your phone calls in here on this as well. 1-800-474-9732. 1-800-474-9732. 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We'll get your phone calls and hear your reaction to all of this. Quick break. Ben Ferguson Show. More after this.

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0: Welcome back. It is the Ben Ferguson Show. It's nice to have you with us. Now, today's stock market reaction gives you a glimpse of what happens when you slow down. And we're seriously discussing whether we should voluntarily slam on the brakes. I would say no. You need to build the damn data centers. You need to build the power plants. You need to build the semiconductor fabrications. You need to build the transmission. You need to build the nuclear reactors. You need to produce more natural gas. You need to train all these engineers, train the electricians, train the welders. And then ultimately, what are we trying to do? Build an infrastructure. This is what you need to make America the undisputed AI superpower of the world. Because I can tell you who isn't going to apologize for building their infrastructure, and that is communist China. Beijing, they're not debating this. They're not sitting around saying, we'd really like to dominate artificial intelligence, but we're worried somebody might complain at the zoning meeting. That's not how things work in China. They're building and they're investing and they're planning and they're stealing technology when they can get away with it. And they're recruiting the scientists and they're developing the chips and they're building energy infrastructure and they're trying to become technologically independent from the United States of America. Meanwhile, in America, well, we're all sitting here and we're saying, no, let's have a conversation. And I'm fine with that. But why would we tie our hands behind our own backs and let China win? Now, today's stock market reaction gives you a glimpse of what happens when you slow down. The Wall Street Journal, by the way, reports that investors immediately started pricing in the real possibility that slowing advanced AI development in America could eventually slow the enormous capital spending boom surrounding artificial intelligence. Now, the logic here, by the way, is not complicated. Slower AI development, that means potentially fewer data centers, and fewer memory chips are needed. Then you need less semiconductor equipment. Then you need less electricity infrastructure. Then you need less construction, meaning you need less American jobs, which means you have less investment. Now, you step back and you look at this. This would mean American workers get hurt. And worse than that, you have less American technological power than we otherwise would have had before. Now, one analyst described today's market reaction as, quote, just a small taste of what the end of the AI spending boom could look like. A small taste. That's their quote. And here's the point everybody needs to understand. China doesn't necessarily have to beat America. America can beat itself. And that's the biggest danger here. China doesn't have to invest or invent a better chip tomorrow if Americans make it impossible to build the facilities that use our chips right now. China, by the way, doesn't have to destroy NVIDIA if American politicians regulate its customers into paralysis. China doesn't have to shut down our data centers if America shuts down our data centers ourselves. You get the theme here, right? China doesn't have to defeat America's energy infrastructure if we refuse to build enough energy for us to win or even compete. In essence, all Beijing really has to do is keep moving while America stops moving. And that's why this debate matters. Now, I'm unapologetically pro-American AI because I know what happens if China wins. They control AI. They control how our kids use it. They control what data comes out. They control everything. I want the world's best artificial intelligence developed in the United States of America. And I want American companies leading it. I want American workers building it. I want American universities producing the scientists. I want American semiconductor companies making those chips. And I want American energy powering these data centers. And I want American values involved in all of it, not Chinese Communist Party values, shaping the technological architecture the rest of the world literally will be using 24/7. That's what I don't want. So what is China doing now? Well, they're saying we just need America to slow down so that we can dominate AI. And that's the part the slowdown crowd never, well, understands or has to adequately answer the question. Look, let's be clear. China isn't shutting down its research laboratories because we decide advanced AI is, well, you know, quote unquote, too dangerous. The technology is here. It's going to be here. The race, and this is a AI arms race, has already started. It will not end. America, we have basically two choices. We either lead on AI or we surrender. Now, Should we have safeguards? Yes. Should companies be accountable if they break American law? Of course. And should communities make sure a $1 trillion technology company isn't forcing grandma's electricity bill through the roof? Absolutely. Should companies pay their fair share for infrastructure? Yes. And should we protect America's electrical grid that's already, by the way, gotten way too old and is way too vulnerable? Of course. But there's an enormous difference between smart rules and strangling an American industry before we've even won the race. And here's another part of this that drives me also crazy. There are a lot of people talking about data centers as though they're just giant warehouses making billionaires richer. That couldn't be further from the truth. Those buildings are becoming part of America's national security infrastructure right now. 20 years ago, people talked about oil refineries and pipelines as, quote, strategic infrastructure. Today, computing capabilities and capacity, that belongs in the same conversation because being able to compute is literally power. And the country controlling the most advanced computing power is going to possess advantages that we, by the way, as human beings, may not fully understand yet. Imagine AI accelerating the development of new weapons or new medicines or new cures for diseases, new materials, maybe even cyber defenses, cyber attacks, drone technology, autonomous military systems, intelligence analysis, satellite technology, nuclear research. Now, answer me one question. Do you want those breakthroughs happening first in Houston or Austin or Silicon Valley or Phoenix or Pittsburgh or New York? Or do you want that happening in Beijing or Shanghai? I know the answer for me is I want it happening in America every time. And that's why the China-linked influence operation should be a giant flashing red warning. I'm not saying China created American opposition to AI. It didn't. I'm not saying every AI critic is somehow helping communist China. They're not. I'm saying China has an obvious strategic interest in exploiting our nervousness, our divisions, and making sure that America slows down. That is what they're trying to do with their bots and their misinformation campaigns. And we have the evidence that these China-linked actors have already started to do exactly that in online debates surrounding American AI infrastructure. So when you see anonymous accounts suddenly telling you that building the infrastructure necessary for AI dominance is some terrible national catastrophe, you have every right to ask this question. Number one, who's behind that account or that opinion? I'm going to say that again. Who's behind it? Then the second question should be, okay, who's amplifying it? And who benefits if America stops building? Because I'll tell you one country that benefits enormously more than any other country out there, that is literally communist China. So this is an AI Cold War, and we better start treating it that way. We've spent decades making the mistake of becoming dependent on China for manufacturing, and we know how that ended during COVID. We watched American factories leave, shut down. We watched supply chains move overseas, and we know what happened again during COVID. We watch China dominate industries that America once led, where now we don't even know how to do it anymore. We can't make that same mistake with AI. America, it's time that not only we invest in technology to drive this revolution, but we have to make sure it stays in America. We got to make sure American engineers are designing those chips, that American investors are the ones that are investing in these jobs. We have to make sure we unleash American energy to protect this infrastructure. We got to build the data centers. We got to build the chips. We got to build the grid. We got to build all of it. Because while we're having this debate, China is already moving forward. Let's also be clear. America invented AI, and China is now trying to win it. And Donald Trump, by the way, his warning couldn't be clearer. Whoever wins, AI wins. He's right. China knows it. Wall Street knows it. Silicon Valley knows it. And America better figure it out very quickly because there is no trophy for second place in this AI Cold War race. There's no participation ribbon waiting for us. There is economic power. This is military power. This is national security. This is literally the future. And if you don't build it here, it's going to China. If you don't power it here, it's going to China. If you don't invent it here, it's going to China. If you don't protect it here, China will own it. And that's why Donald Trump said we must win. Quick break. Ben Ferguson Show. More after this.
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2: Carmen Roberts, the remnants of Isaias bring heavy rain and flooding risk to parts of the Mid-Atlantic and Northeast and have claimed the fifth life as a tree fell on a house in South Carolina, killing a man. This man in Pensacola Beach, Florida, says the storm's winds were fierce.
3: We do have a couple of neighbors who stayed, and they were pretty scared, and these are folks who lived here for a long time.
2: This says Hurricane Simon pounds Mexico's Pacific coast as a Category 4 storm. And one day after the Houthis attacked an airport in Saudi Arabia, killing 12 people, the airport is struck again today.
4: Still, the Houthis are continuing to issue new threats. A spokesperson for the group warned foreign airlines against using Saudi airspace or airports as the conflict escalates. The question now is how Saudi Arabia will respond and if the United States could be involved.
2: Fox's Trey Yingston, Tel Aviv, America's listening to Fox News.
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0: All right, welcome back. It is the Ben Ferguson Show. 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So if you're trying to decide who you're going to vote for in the midterm elections, if you're going to pick a party to go with, just know Iran, they have decided who they want you to vote for. Iran has now published a massive letter urging U.S. voters to punish Donald Trump in the midterm elections. Iran's Islamic Revolutionary Guard put out a 25-page letter addressed to Americans urging you to oppose President Donald Trump during the upcoming midterms. The IRGC, which has repeatedly tried to sway the November 3rd U.S. elections, claim that President Trump and his support of Israel were actually the cause of the war, and they urge voters in America to reject both in the voting booth, saying this: America's national security and the lives of its service members are entrusted to someone who is not only an inveterated liar, but is also an insanely avaricious man whose only motivation in life is the accumulation of greater wealth. That is what the IRGC spokesman said in the regime's latest attack on President Trump. Now, the letter also accuses President Trump of concealing the peaceful nature, quote unquote, of Iran's nuclear program. This is not a joke, by the way. This is actually in their letter. Despite, they say, allegations from the International Atomic Energy Agency watchdog that Tehran was enriching its uranium beyond what was needed for a power plant. We all know that. But hey, you know, let's go back to the propaganda. Now, the U.S. and Israel have defended the war with Iran primarily as a means to prevent the Islamic Republic from obtaining a nuclear weapon. The IRGC also lashed out against the U.S. government in general, designating the security force as a terrorist group, claiming that there was not, quote, a single verifiable instance where the IRGC has committed an act of violence against civilians. By the way, that's like pathological lying 101, and we'll deal with that in a moment. Now, all of this comes as the regime stands accused of killing between 7 to 30,000 protesters in January during that brutal crackdown on dissidents, which the regime, of course, defended by claiming the violence was instigated by foreign actors. So somehow this is America's fault. Not a joke again. The letter, again, it was more than two dozen pages, went on to claim that the war was decimating the U.S. economy due to high fuel prices caused by the fighting in the Middle East. Quote, the U.S. economy is on the precip of collapse. I didn't know that. Diaz, did you know that? I love asking my producer. Did you know that America's economy is on the verge of collapse? I didn't know that. Man, I'm glad the IRGC put out this letter. Otherwise, we would have really been shocked when this happens. Back to the letter. And yet he keeps on telling Americans, referring to Trump, that the economy is booming and that the prices will soon start to come down, the letter states. Quote, this is perhaps his biggest lie. It said of the president, soon the dam will break and the economy will implode, causing, unfortunately, great pain for Americans for many, many years. The IRGC, by the way, has long maintained that it can cause enough economic harm on the U.S. to force it to concede, while also enduring massive economic strains under the Trump's Operation Economic Outcast. Iran is currently experiencing a trade freefall under the U.S. blockade, with its currency, the rial, plummeting to historic lows this week. The man in charge of the IRGC also tried to refute the claims that Iran had lost control of the Strait of Hormuz, where oil is flowing at about half of what it was before the war began, saying this: the fact that the Americans might manage, at great expense, considerable trouble, and high risk to sneak a small vessel through the Strait of Hormuz under cover of darkness to export, say, 100 to 200 barrels of oil does not mean the strait is open, the IRGC claimed. Just to put in perspective, more than 7 million barrels are flowing out of the Strait of Hormuz a day, with the Persian Gulf's total crude exports now at 72% of pre-war levels, according to the maritime trackers that are watching the actual Strait of Hormuz. So again, a little bit different. They say it's 100 to 200 barrels of oil going through an itty-bitty little ship in the middle of the night, under the cover of darkness, when the reality is you have more than 7 million barrels a day flowing through the strait. Now, you go back through all of this right now, and this goes back to the propaganda. They, and I'm referring to Iran, they've understood something pretty clearly. They believe that they can totally wait out the president of the United States of America, Donald Trump. They don't care that their people are suffering. They don't care that people are in their own country are like they have no money. And even if they have a ton of money, it's worthless on the marketplace right now. They don't care as long as they're not suffering. And the guys at the top are not suffering. Let's be clear about that. They're not suffering. It is the real citizens of Iran that are suffering. Now, They believe that they are able to hold out longer than America is for political purposes. Now, this is the reason why I said a deal would probably not get done before the midterms, because if you look at the IRGC's letter, they're making it pretty clear we're willing to destroy our own country and make people suffer in our own country at the highest levels before we give in to President Trump in a deal, because we think the midterms we can hit back and hurt the president. Now, there's also an interesting part of this as well that is the second part, and that's the politics. If you're a undecided voter and you think about what I just said, do you really want to be voting for a party that a terrorist organization is telling you to vote for? I do believe that is a fair question that should be asked. There's a lot of people, I think, that would probably look at this and they would say to themselves, hey, I don't want to be on the same side as a terrorist organization and who they want. Now, the economy in Iran is beyond what I would describe as a disaster right now. Their currency is the lowest level in our lifetime. Their economic inflation issues are just massive. I mean, absolutely ginormous. It is really, really, really, really bad right now. That's the second part of this that people need to understand. And so when you actually look at it now for what it is, it's bad right now. They know it's bad. And what they're betting on is that somehow President Trump's going to lose the House, maybe the Senate, right? That's their goal. And then they have leverage because War Powers Act and Democrats will go against the president, which will actually help out the IRGC, a terrorist organization, and for them to then basically get their oil moving again. Now, look, the biggest threat to the IRGC right now is the oil that has stopped flowing. I'm going to say that again. The biggest threat to the IRGC, to the terrorists who are running right now, Iran, is the oil that stops flowing, because then they run out of money. And when they run out of money, they can't pay people. When they can't pay their mobsters, their military, their lynchmen, whatever you want to call them, that is when they're in serious, serious, serious, serious, serious, serious trouble. And they understand that right now. So if you take a step back and you just stop with the rhetoric and what's being said, and you look at the reality of what is being said, what they're saying now is they're saying, hey, we're going to make it to Election Day, and then we'll probably do a deal with the president. But until then, heads up, don't vote for Donald Trump. Vote against Donald Trump, because that will hurt Donald Trump. And somehow Donald Trump's the worst person in the world, and you should hate Donald Trump. And we are the IRGC, a terrorist organization, telling you that you should hate Donald Trump. You really, by the way, can't make this up. Like, the level of the craziness, the level of the insanity, the level at which there is this just pure anger and disdain and hatred for America from a terrorist organization is honestly pretty impressive. And I go back to the core here. If you're an American voter, do you really want to be voting for the same party that a terrorist organization is telling you to vote for? I don't. This is a 25-page letter. It is a letter, it is a love level to terrorism and a hate level. That's maybe the best way I can describe it. It is a hate letter to freedom, democracy, and to President Donald Trump. That's what it is, folks. I don't know any other way to put it. That is what this is. So I am telling you right now, if you haven't thought about voting in this midterm, you really should. And if you haven't thought about the politics of what it looks like to vote for or against certain things, well, now you know. You can side with freedom and democracy, or you can side with the side of the IRGC, of a terrorist organization who is telling you, please, whatever you do, vote against Donald Trump. Just vote against Donald Trump at all costs. And if you do that, you'll be so happy because you'll be on the side of the terrorists. That's the closing argument from Iran right now. We, Iran, endorse all the Democratic candidates, all the Marxists, all the socialists, all the communist candidates, the Democratic Socialists of America. We're on their side. Just don't vote for Donald Trump. That's what this election is going to come down to. When they tell you how crazy they are and who their supporters are, believe them, because now they have the IRGC, a terrorist organization, begging Americans to vote against Trump's agenda. 1-800-474-9732. 1-800-474-9732. 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I'll get your thoughts, your phone calls in here and see what you think about all of this. 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Ben Ferguson Show. 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You'll love it. 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
5: Describe as a post-Trump America. Now, not simply about thinking about who might replace him or what policies a future Democratic president might pursue. That's what normal, sane people would be talking about. No. This is totally different. They're wanting to rewrite the rules surrounding presidential power, we're now being told, and then reverse some of the institutional changes Trump has made during his second term. Now, I want to be clear. What I'm saying to you right now is not speculation. The Washington Post is now reporting, the liberal Washington Post, that Democratic lawmakers, former government officials, lawyers, ethic experts, and outside organizations are actively developing proposals right now. The headline says it plainly. Trump's opponents are planning efforts to reverse his changes to the presidency. Now, according to the Washington Post, Democrats are drafting what they describe as legislation. And that legislation is aimed at restricting presidential emergency powers. Democratic lawyers are discussing ways to insulate the Justice Department from presidential influence. And they say there are proposals involving presidential ethics and conflicts of interest. Then they say protections for federal employees and even legislation governing renovations to the White House because they're still obsessed with the president making the White House nicer than it is now with the presidential ballroom. Jamie Raskin, the radical top Democrat in the House Judiciary Committee, he has described over the weekend what he believes will be required in remarkable terms, saying, quote, "We have a massive reconstruction task ahead of us." And he says this isn't something that gets accomplished overnight. He says it could take years or decades. Raskin says Democrats will have to go department by department, subject by subject, to determine what should be preserved and what should be recreated. In other words, they want to totally tear down our government and the way that it works. Now, I want you to just think about what that tells you right now. This isn't a debate about one Trump policy, okay? What they're saying is, this is now a debate about the structure and the power of the presidency itself. And they're saying when we don't have it, right, when Democrats are not in charge of the presidency, then we believe that we should be able to strip the president of his job, of his duty, of his powers, so that if he's doing anything that we don't like, then we can, well, just kill it and it won't happen. This is no longer a debate about, again, policies. This is about power and control. Now, what's also interesting is the pre-planning here, all right? Democrats aren't waiting until Trump leaves office to start their planning. One major target, by this way, is the president's use of emergency powers, they said, and they're saying this publicly. Trump has declared roughly a dozen emergencies during his second term and used emergency authority to get things done in areas ranging from tariffs to immigration enforcement, National Guard deployments. And they say, no, we're getting rid of that. You've got a couple Democratic representatives, DelBene and Don Byers. They've now introduced legislation, they say, that would prevent presidents from imposing tariffs.

0: sheriffs through National Emergency Authority without congressional approval. Therefore, it would take away the president's ability to leverage tariffs on other countries. Raskin has drafted also other legislation already. One proposal, he says, would prohibit a president from accepting payments from foreign governments without congressional consent. Another, he said, would require public review before major White House renovations. Another proposal, they say, would restrict the president's ability to enter financial settlements with his own government. And then there's Rahm Emanuel. You remember the former Chicago mayor who used to be the mastermind behind Barack Obama? He released what he described as this, and this is not a joke, an ethics package covering all three branches of government. That's the guy that wants to be president one day, by the way. His proposal would ban stock trading and prediction market betting, require officials worth more than $1 million to use blind trusts, and prohibit acceptance of foreign gifts as well. Then there's Senator Chris Murphy. He's introduced something called the No Political Enemies Act. That should be fun. He says it's, quote, designed to prohibit executive branch officials from punishing people or organizations because of protected speech. Wow, isn't that what they did under Obama and Biden? Just, isn't it funny how the things they say they want to ban, they actually did? You got to laugh at some of the hypocrisy here. Now, one of the biggest battles of all, they also say, involves the federal workforce. Trump has spent much of his time at the White House trying to make executive branch more responsive to the elected president and reducing or restructuring parts of the federal bureaucracy. Democrats say, we want stronger protections for federal workers so you can't fire them. In other words, like tenure for the crazies in our government. The partnership, they say, for public service has developed proposals that would make it harder for future presidents to conduct large-scale firings, even if they're the president. They said it would strengthen requirements that hiring and dismissal decisions to be based on merit and due process. I've got more on this coming up on the Ben Ferguson Show, plus your phone calls. 1-800-474-9732. 1-800-474-9732. Ben Ferguson Show, much more coming up.
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8: He Hurricane Thais is still deadly. I'm Carmen Roberts, Fox News. A storm that killed four people in Florida and Alabama as it roared ashore Friday night today claimed a fifth life. Officials in western South Carolina say a tree crashed into a home, killing a 67-year-old man. The storm's remnants have been pouring rain on the northeast and mid-Atlantic throughout the day.
9: The effects, of course, being felt in the mid-Atlantic and the northeast. We've had a confirmed tornado on the ground earlier this morning in the Carolinas, and we still have 50 days left in hurricane season, and by the end of next week, we could see a little bit of tropical trouble once again brewing in the Gulf.
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9: Talking hundreds of trees down, power lines littering the Gulf Coast states. It is going to take days for cleanup crews to restore things back to normal.
8: About 300,000 customers still without power in the South. Meantime, Hurricane Simon, a powerful Category 4 storm, is battering Mexico's Pacific coast, threatening catastrophic damage. A Saudi airport passenger terminal is struck again one day after a Houthi attack killed 12, including an American. Today's attack killed one person. Fox's Trey Yingst is in Tel Aviv.
10: A very significant attack targeting the King Khaled International Airport in Riyadh. At least one ballistic missile slammed into Terminal 3 as it was packed with passengers. First responders rushing to the scene in ambulances and helicopters, evacuating many of the hundreds who were injured. This was the second such attack in just 48 hours and does raise questions about if the United States could come to the defense of Saudi Arabia and launch a new round of strikes against this Iranian proxy group.
8: And President Trump says he is weighing whether the U.S. will join the Saudis in retaliating against the Iranian-backed Houthi rebels in Yemen. 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
8: A federal judge orders the Trump administration to cancel any remaining TV ads promoting the president's political message paid for with millions of taxpayer dollars. That ruling follows a lawsuit alleging the ads illegally misused public funds. The administration says the ad campaign is already ending. President Trump announced today that Russia and Ukraine agreed to a ceasefire on attacking each other's energy infrastructures, but neither country has confirmed that deal. The president also pressuring Ukraine to choose a new leader. And Republican Senator Tom Tillis of North Carolina responded on NBC's Meet the Press.
14: The president needs to realize that tens of thousands of people have died over this illegal invasion. And I get it that he may be frustrated, but he needs to understand who the good guys are in this disagreement.
8: In New York City, Comic-Con included celebrity sightings and even an attempt to set a world record.
15: Hundreds of Spider-Man fans donned the outfit of their favorite superhero in an attempt to break the Guinness World Record for the largest Spider-Man meetup.
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15: It was a multiverse of Spideys, and Thomas Schilling with toy company Jazzwares told me it was a year in the making.
19: We said, why not bring it back to New York City, where Spider-Man is from, and bring it to the fans.
15: The record was 685. And while they handed out hundreds of Spidey costumes to make it happen, they came up short with only 649. Although Spideys got a commemorative pin to take with them and a cool memory of the 20th anniversary of New York Comic Con. In New York City, Tanya J. Powers, Fox News.
8: In Las Vegas, a parking ticket could actually bring some holiday cheer. The city's annual Toys for Tickets program lets drivers pay certain parking fines with new, unwrapped toys instead of cash. Toys must be worth at least the amount of the fine with a receipt required. Donations will help homeless families turning parking violations into Christmas presents. I'm Carmen Roberts. This is Fox News.
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1: This 25-page letter from the Islamic Revolutionary Guard, the IRGC, telling Americans to vote against Donald Trump and vote for the Democratic candidate.
2: It is so nice to have you with us. And if you just joined us, we've got a lot to talk about.
1: If a terrorist organization is telling you to vote for the other side, what do you think that says to American voters?
2: It is going to shock you.
1: 1-800.
2: It does not shock me.
1: 474-9732.
2: This number that I'm about to give you is maybe one of the most concerning numbers that I've ever seen.
1: When it comes
2: to, I also want to get back to this other story we were talking about a moment ago, and that is how Democrats are planning their attack on Donald Trump's presidency.
1: There is a new number.
2: His presidential powers.
1: That should...
2: Let me just talk a little bit more about that.
1: Shock every
2: American. And we're going to go back to the federal workforce.
1: But it's a number.
2: Trump has spent much of his presidency
1: trying to make the executive branch more responsive to the elected president
2: and reducing or restructuring parts of the federal bureaucracy.
1: He ran on this, by the way.
2: It makes sense
1: to a means
2: this is what he's doing.
1: The left is furious because they controlled the bureaucracy for decades and they've lost control. And so what do they want to do? They say they're elected.
2: Of the Chicago they want stronger protection for federal workers,
1: basically where they're unionized in a sense. So you can't fire anybody, even if you really want to.
2: Specifically towards political violence.
1: Now, the Partnership for Public Service has also developed what they say is proposals that would make it
2: now,
1: much
2: PAP
1: harder
2: says the newest survey
1: for future presidents to conduct large-scale firings,
2: disturbing
1: and
2: results.
1: And would strengthen requirements that hiring
2: I'm
1: and dismissal decisions be based on,
2: to
1: quote,
2: really
1: merit and due process.
2: And
1: in other words,
2: why
1: if you hire a bunch of socialist, communist, Marxists, and another party comes in,
2: 25%
1: and the American people say, we don't want this, they want
2: to
1: make it nearly impossible for you
2: being president
1: to go fire the communists, the Marxists, the socialists, the activists, employees.
2: 25% of
1: that's what they want you to have no chance
2: support.
1: They want to say, no, you can't do that.
2: For the use of force,
1: you absolutely
2: that would be
1: cannot.
2: The president.
1: Now, when you think about how crazy that
2: to
1: is,
2: to prevent him from being president,
1: it explains, and again, Democrats saying, hey,
2: that
1: we
2: also
1: have
2: means
1: control
2: that 25%
1: of Americans
2: of
1: now believe that you should be able to overthrow the will of the
2: lose
1: of your
2: power,
1: fellow
2: we
1: man
2: we should
1: in an election
2: still be able
1: and not respect
2: to have
1: the outcome
2: you
1: of an election if you
2: in
1: don't
2: those
1: get your way,
2: power, and we
1: and
2: believe
1: if
2: that
1: someone
2: you should
1: is
2: be able to fire someone
1: like
2: and get rid
1: them,
2: of them.
1: Someone
2: like,
1: should
2: that
1: kill
2: is
1: them,
2: insane.
1: Should murder them, should
2: because
1: off
2: what
1: them.
2: They're basically saying is the President of the United States of America doesn't get to be the President
1: now,
2: of the United States of America.
1: Now, PAP estimates that this represents
2: what they're
1: roughly
2: also saying is we're not worried about taking away this power if a Democrat gets elected because they'll already have the bureaucracy there that believes in what they believe in as a Democrat or a socialist or a communist or a Marxist. So all the pieces of the puzzle are already there.
1: Trump,
2: so we don't mind if we take away this power because it's only really going to affect Republicans.
1: That
2: it will not affect us.
1: Killing off someone you don't like. 65 million Americans today
2: say the Democratic socialist communist Marxist in America.
1: Trump would have been assassinated in Butler, Pennsylvania.
2: They are saying
1: there are 65 million Americans that
2: are at bare minimum.
1: Now the most consequential fight concerns, by the way, the Department of Justice, and this is where Democrats are playing at a whole other level.
2: More of the data.
1: All right?
2: Among
1: former
2: people
1: Biden
2: in the survey
1: Justice Department
2: who identify themselves as Democrats, the
1: Gupta
2: numbers skyrocketing
1: told the Post
2: from
1: that
2: there.
1: Former DOJ officials,
2: Democrats,
1: from administrations,
2: say
1: they say they claim
2: much
1: higher than the Democrats, are
2: 44%.
1: Already discussing how they believe the department should be rebuilt
2: so
1: after
2: four,
1: Trump.
2: 4.4
1: she says experienced
2: career
1: officials have indicated they would be willing to return.
2: Believe
1: the state objective
2: totally
1: is restoring what these officials describe as the DOJ's traditional independence from presidential
2: your political
1: influence, which is a lie.
2: Trump,
1: we know that the DOJ was politicized under
2: like
1: the Biden years, under the Obama years, like we've never seen before. What they're
2: like,
1: saying is we got to go back and get our power
2: this
1: back.
2: Isn't, again, this is
1: now,
2: not
1: the Trump administration, of course, rejects the broader
2: this
1: premise behind all of this.
2: White House spokesman
1: even said to the Washington Post this week that the administration has complied
2: about the use of force.
1: Let me rephrase that. Has complied. Using the appeals process to challenge rulings that it disputes. In other words, following the law. The White House Communications Director, Stephen Chung, went even further, arguing Trump's accomplishments will be imprinted upon the fabric of America and influence future administrations. And conservatives are challenging Democrats on another point as well. Will they actually impose these restrictions on a Democrat president? Question mark, right? Well, Tiffany Justice of Heritage Action told the Post that she doesn't believe Democrats would voluntarily restrict the authority of a Democratic president. But again, you got to understand, they're assuming that most of the people that are in positions of power in the government and the bureaucracy that they get back into the bureaucracy are going to be on their team, on their side. So that's all that really matters.
2: You get my point here? Do you understand how this is going down? Like, do you understand the calculus behind this? It's pretty damning if you think about what they're doing. And then it goes to this. The broader argument by Democrats is that Trump isn't inventing presidential power from scratch. Presidents of both parties, they say, have expanded executive authority. They just say that Donald Trump shouldn't have the same authority that Democrats have had in the past. And by the way, there's a lot of historical evidence for that broader point that I just made. Ronald Reagan, he fired more than 11,000 striking air traffic controllers. You may remember that. Fired them all. George W. Bush dramatically expanded executive national security authority after September the 11th. Barack Obama used executive authority to create DACA, dramatically expanded the use of drone strikes when he was president. He relied heavy on executive actions when Congress wouldn't enact portions of his agenda. So, like, there is precedent for what Trump is doing right now. The larger constitutional question isn't simply whether Donald Trump has expanded presidential power. It's whether Congress is going to reclaim power, or powers, I should say. The presidents of both parties have accumulated for decades. And the Democrats themselves are saying, hey, we want to go back and we want to take back all the power. Only, by the way, when Republicans, only when Republicans are in power. We want to control the executive. We will hide and make it impossible to fire us when Republicans get elected. And when Republicans get elected, we won't give them a staff that they need to follow out their agenda, because we will own all of the executive branch. We will own all of the bureaucracy, and we'll have all of these people in the bureaucracy that will be there to stop President Trump or any future Republican presence. That is what they're saying. In other words, we've got communism. You may win an election. It doesn't matter. You won't get to do anything you said to people you're going to do, because we're going to stop you every single step of the way moving forward. What is also interesting about what I just told you is they're saying all this publicly. You don't have to guess, folks, what they're doing now. Okay? You don't have to guess. You don't have to guess. This is what they are going to do. They are telling you this is what they are going to do. They are making it explicitly clear that this is what they are going to do. I want to get your phone calls. I want to see what you think about all this. The number 1-800-474-9732. 1-800-474-9732. 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Again, 1-800-474-9732. It's the Ben Ferguson Show. We have a lot more on this coming up. 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
13: 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And if you want to know what's happening at the White House every day, download the 47 Morning Update. Each and every day, you will get an update on the latest breaking news coming out of the White House. All right, let me go to your phone calls. Tom, thanks for waiting. You're on the Ben Ferguson Show. Nice to have you with us. Hello.
14: Hi.
13: How are you, sir?
14: I'm great. I'll give you a little info here. I'm senior citizen, 78. I'll be 79 on Pearl Harbor Day.
13: Nice. Happy birthday. Congratulations. Thank you, sir. I appreciate that.
14: And every Sunday night. You know, Billy Cunningham keeps calling himself the great American, but I think you've got to be pretty doggone close to having that honor yourself. You're a pretty straight up guy. And let's get to what we talked about. This letter that you mentioned, I haven't heard of that. And when you said that, it piqued my interest because I'm terrified of this Sharia law, even at my late stage.
13: You're talking about the letter from Iran, right?
14: Well, the letter that mentioned that the Islam, I don't know. I like I said, I haven't heard of the letter yet. Well, I mean, the contents.
13: Yeah, it's 25 pages, and the whole letter is about why you should vote against Donald Trump and why Donald Trump is evil.
14: Well, that should tell everybody, if they even considered voting Democrat, they shouldn't.
13: I don't know who would think it's a good idea to vote for...
14: I know, it's crazy.
13: A person or a party that a terrorist organization is telling you to vote for. If Hamas or Hezbollah or the IRGC is telling you to vote for a certain person running in the United States of America, like that's when you should just know, like, yep, that's the wrong party for me.
14: Yeah.
13: And by the way, it was a 25-page letter. Like, this was a well-thought-out letter by them. This wasn't a joke.
14: Yeah. Yeah, and well, you know what's not a joke? Because we got this guy in Texas, Tallarico.
13: Yeah.
14: Who's got the guy in Michigan. I mean, where do people think this is going to go? I don't understand. I mean,
13: it's going to go to full blown Marxist socialism or communism. That's what it's going to be.
14: Yeah, but this is not the American way. Not in my lifetime.
13: I look, they hate America. That this is part that they hate America. That's the part, Tom, you can't forget. And I appreciate the phone call. 1-800-474-9732. Joyce, you're on the Ben Ferguson Show on the PatriotMobile.com phone lines. Hi. Joyce, how are you?
15: I'm fine. Good evening, Mr. Ferguson.
13: How are you?
15: I'm okay. I'm 77 years old, and I'm from South Carolina. And I'd like to know, isn't there something that we the people can do? A class action lawsuit for wasting the taxpayers' money? We pay for everything. Everything. We pay for their food. We pay their bills. I don't understand. There has to be something we the people can do.
13: Well, you can on Election Day. That's really what it's about, right? Like, ultimately, this is about Election Day. And if we're smart, we get out and vote on Election Day. If we're stupid, we stay home.
15: Oh, I'm definitely going to vote. My whole family's definitely going to vote.
13: I mean, that is the ball game. Like, that's it. If we don't show up and vote on Election Day, Democrats are excited. Democrats are inspired. Democrats want to win at all costs. They're angry. They hate Trump. They hate conservatives. They're ready to take the government back. And I've given you their plans. This is what they're going to do with their plans.
15: Okay. Okay, well, I'm definitely going to get out there, and I'm just tired of paying the Democrats' bills for their misuse of the money for everything. And I will talk to my friends and everybody that I know.
13: I mean, this is all going to be who shows up and who stays home. And whoever stays home, whoever stays home is going to lose this thing, Joyce. Like that, like it is a numbers game at this point. And there's a lot of Democrats right now that are really angry. They're really frustrated. They hate Trump. They hate America first. They want socialism. They want communism. By the way, they hate America. Remember, this is even bigger than Donald Trump. It actually comes down to that point. Like, they hate America. And look, when you hate America as much as they hate America, this is what you get. This is it. This is the whole ball game. 1-800-474-9732. Jackie, thanks for waiting. You're on the Ben Ferguson Show. Nice to have you with us tonight on the PatriotMobile.com phone lines. Go ahead.
16: Thank you so much. There's just a few things I'm thinking is I think we should be grateful to President Trump and the military gives their lives to defend our country. I don't know why people can't talk about politics. I think that's a horrible, like, freedom restriction that I think we should be talking about politics to our neighbors and our friends. And I think we should pray for world leaders and ask the Holy Spirit to guide them. I've seen a lot of people wondering about the war with Iraq. It sounded like within a week we could have been targets for a nuclear bomb.
13: Mm-hmm.
16: So that's his job to
13: well, and the president's job is national security to keep us safe. I agree with you on what you're saying. That's why he was doing it. That was a stated reason for doing it. That's why he was doing it. I don't think he's going to back down at all.
16: They kicked the can down for, 47 years, and he's finally doing something about it, and we're complaining because of gas prices. It's pathetic. And women, we need to look more like we're going to defend the country, too. I'm really tired of women looking crazy.
13: You bring up an interesting point here. And what do you mean by that?
16: Well, they just, and I think it's social media making us look like we're not nurturers, we're not defenders, which we are. And, I mean, if you can't look at a leader and say, I'm not going to get all that I want. I'm going to pay more in gas prices and groceries to keep the Iranian women a little more free, the Iranian boys more free to go to school. I just don't know why we're not more self-sacrificial. I don't know. And I think a lot of women are, but we are portrayed as is really just mentally unstable. And I really worked so hard in my life to defend the country in my own way by teaching children. And I think a lot of women, I don't know why men would touch a woman now. I just think it's too much of a risk. And I think that most women are safe, but we've got to represent ourselves better than what we're representing.
13: Yeah, I think you bring up a great point there, and I appreciate your phone call. Thank you, ma'am. It's good to talk to you. 1-800-474-9732. Diaz, can I get one more in here real quick? All right, we're going to come back. I'll get to even more of your phone calls. 1-800-474-9732. 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Also, if you are on Instagram, we've been really pushing Instagram lately. I would love for all of you to connect with me on Instagram. It is easy. 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If you're on Instagram, at Ben Ferguson Podcast, okay? 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You can follow us on Instagram right now. At Ben Ferguson Podcast, and follow us on Instagram because we put a lot of stuff up there. We're on X, a little bit different on X, at Ben Ferguson Show. On Facebook, Ben Ferguson there. But as we are growing, I would love if a couple hundred of you during the break would follow us on Instagram. It'd be great. We'd really appreciate it. So all you got to do is go on Instagram during the break and follow us at Ben Ferguson Podcast. 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We'll take a break. We'll come right back. And I'm going to see a bunch of you hopefully follow me during the break on Instagram at Ben Ferguson Podcast. More coming up.

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3: I'm Jamal Osman. Here's what's happening. After 4 years of the war between Ukraine and Russia, President Trump says it's time for Ukraine to get a new president. Senator Tom Tillis on NBC's Meet the Press.
4: The president needs to realize that tens of thousands of people have died over this illegal invasion. And I get it that he may be frustrated, but he needs to understand who the good guys are in this disagreement.
3: Russia launched its invasion of Ukraine in 2022. Meantime, Republican Senator Ken Paxton, running for U.S. Senate in Texas, says there might be more behind the 12-day absence of his opponent from the campaign trail.
5: 2 weeks is a long time to be away with the flu. And it's just a very strange time to disappear.
3: Tallarico's campaign says he was battling the flu and has resumed campaigning. 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
3: 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It is the Ben Ferguson Show. It is nice to have you with us, and I want to get to some of your phone calls in here. 1-800-474-9732. 1-800-474-9732. 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Phone lines are open. We'll get your thoughts, your reaction to all that we're talking about tonight on the show. We also talked earlier about President Trump's opponents are planning efforts to reverse his changes to the presidency. And there's a new warning right now that's coming about what Democrats will do when it comes to illegal immigration, even if they're able to just take back control of the U.S. House. Representative Brandon Gill is now saying that Democrats have said they will end investigations into birth tourism agencies that help foreign nationals directly, specifically, and sole purpose is to come to America to give birth to their babies in the United States of America. In a post, Gill pointed out that if Democrats regain control of the House, quote, the gavels of our committees will be used to investigate the people removing illegal aliens from the U.S. If Democrats take back the House, the gavels on our committees will be used to not only investigate the people removing illegal aliens from this country, instead of the continuation of our investigations into birth tourism companies circumventing America's sovereignty, Gill went on to say. Now, back in May, Gill was leading the House Oversight Committee's investigation into birth tourism agencies. And Representative Gill's task force on defending constitutional rights and exposing institutional abuses sent letters to multiple birth tourism agencies in Florida, in Texas, and California, requesting that they provide documents on their childbirth packages. Yes, packages. This is like booking a hotel stay. Now, Breitbart News also reported weeks ago that the Task Force on Defending Constitutional Rights and Exposing Institutional Abuses had not only sent letters to four birth tourism agencies, Have My Baby in Miami, Florida, that's one of them, Maternity Services of El Paso, Texas, it's a Texas-based international maternity services group, not a joke, Doctores Para Ti in El Paso, Texas, another one. And then there's another OBGYN clinic in San Diego, California, that does the same thing. Now, Gill was asking each agency to provide documents on their childbirth packages, including materials related to how foreign clients are actually coached about securing a temporary visa to enter the United States of America, without explicitly making it clear that they are traveling to the United States of America for one reason. One reason. What is the reason? To give birth. Now, in the U.S. Senate Judiciary Committee, they were also talking about China subversion. And Peter Schweitzer detailed how the Chinese Communist Party has understood the scam here, right? Like, how do you get into America? How do you scam America? And I want you to take a listen to what he had to say about this, because it's very interesting. This is, and when I say interesting, let me put it in context. What China has learned to do here is they have learned that if they can get their citizens into this country and have them be born here, that they have tentacles into America forever.
4: In China alone, we have identified more than 1,000 birth tourism companies that are almost exclusively focused on the United States. Our federal government does not track this information because there is no centralized collection of information on the nationality of parents.
3: Let's just pause there. I'm going to go back and play this from the very beginning. All right, because I want you to hear how many companies he said. Listen again carefully.
4: In China alone, we have identified more than 1,000 birth tourism companies that are almost exclusively focused on the United States. Our federal government does not track this information because there is no centralized collection of information on the nationality of parents who are giving birth. China, however, has done estimates themselves, and the numbers are eye-popping. The Chinese government gave an estimate a few years ago. Their estimate was that on average, 50,000 Chinese citizens a year were giving birth in the United States or at U.S. territories like Saipan. There are others like Professor Salvatore Barbonis from Australia who believes that number is higher. He's estimated 100,000. There was a research firm in China that estimated in 2018 alone 180,000 managed to give birth in the United States.
3: 180,000. More than 1,000 companies in China where they will get you into America. Then you will have a child here. You have an anchor here. You're staying here. The chance of you leaving here are, well, pretty slim to none. And that's why so many people do it. And so, therefore, why would you stop? And keep listening to Switzer. This gets worse.
4: No one knows what the actual number is, and that is the challenge that we face today. If you do the math, if you look at the ramping up of this activity over the last 13 years, and you take the ballpark estimates, you are looking at roughly 1 million, quote unquote, U.S. citizens who are being raised in the People's Republic of China today. If you look at the websites of these birth tourism companies, they will tell you who is hiring them. These are not political dissidents. These are military officers, people from the Ministry of Propaganda, people that are high-ranking officials in the Chinese Communist Party.
3: So we're letting hardcore communists, members of the Chinese Communist military, members of the Chinese Communist Party, come into this country. Does this sound like what it would sound like if a spy was coming to America? That is what Peter Schweizer is warning you. I'm going to back it up 10 seconds and think about this from a standpoint of spying. If you're trying to get spies in America, how would you do it? Listen to him again.
4: Look at the websites of these birth tourism companies. They will tell you who is hiring them. These are not political dissidents. These are military officers, people from the Ministry of Propaganda, people that are high-ranking officials in the Chinese Communist Party. In other words, these are part of the CCP establishment.
3: All right, so you listen to that. These are the Chinese Communist Party establishment. That's who they're trying to get into America. Now, in a letter to executives at Have My Baby in Miami, Congressman Gill acknowledged that, quote, while it is not inherently illegal for a foreign traveler to give birth in the United States, the misrepresentation of a person's intentions to enter the country on a temporary visa is a violation of current law and considered visa fraud. But if it's not being enforced, who cares? Right? Like, who cares? Now, this also comes after there was even more that came out about this and how Democrats will impulsively side with illegal aliens no matter what the facts are. Could not agree more on that one, by the way. This is how you come into America. This is how you get to a point where you have spies everywhere in America coming in from China. When there's more than 1,000 agencies, okay, 1,000 agencies that do this. You think of that number, 1,000 agencies, folks. You think China's doing that just to randomly get people out of China? No. China is doing this, helping people come to America, saying, hey, we will help get you there. All right, we'll get you there. But when you get there, there's a very good chance we're going to need something in return from you. Okay, when we get you there, we may be asking you for some help or some questions on some things. And how do you get on the list? Look at their website. This is the elite of China, who are the ones that are chosen that get to come to the United States of America. I'm going to say that so you understand. They're not just randomly sending people out, okay? Like they're not, folks. They're not randomly sending people out of the United States of America. They are into the United States of America. They're choosing the ones they believe that will work and play ball for them. They're choosing the elites who will come to America and then still be a part of the Chinese communist apparatus. You know, I go back to whose team are you on? I'll give you an example of this. China's full speed ahead on AI. They have spent billions of dollars trying to influence Americans to stop AI development because they know if America stops and they win. Chuck Schumer just ordered Democrats to block bill that aims to force data centers to cover increased energy costs. Why is Chuck Schumer slamming the brakes on data center bill that passed the House almost unanimously? I'll tell you why. Because he is helping China win this race. This is all about China. This is all about China. Never forget what they're doing. They play to win, folks. They play to win. 1-800-474-9732. 1-800-474-9732. 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It is the 47 Morning Update. 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It is the Ben Ferguson Show. 1-800-474-9732. 1-800-474-9732. 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We'll be right back.

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9: She is an extremely precise technician. 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
9: Dr. Mercado, I would say, is

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1: Say to all your listeners that you are American people are so fortunate to have a president like Mr. Donald Trump, President Trump, who is fighting for you for power and for strength and for all the American people. And for some reason, a majority of the American people don't seem to see that and seem to listen to your media and all the other bad things they're saying about him. And
2: It's interesting. I had a medical procedure on Friday, and I was really sad because I was actually supposed to be in Toronto speaking at a conference with a lot of young journalists, a lot of young people in your country that are terrified about where it's going in Canada right now. Can you explain to people that are listening right now just how bad it's gotten there in Canada? Because I think it's really important.
1: You mean the medical system?
2: Start with that,
1: or just in general?
2: Well, both. I mean, you can talk about the...
1: In general, it's terrible. We're probably paying the equivalent of $6 a gallon in gas. The prices are crazy. And it's not because of... I mean, we have some of the most natural resources in the world. We're not taking it out of the ground. But whereas in our problem is we have incompetent leadership. Medical situation here, and I can say it firsthand, if it's an emergency, you need... My brother-in-law got an amputation done quickly. I have someone that works for me, needed a heart transplant. It was done quickly. But if it's non-emergency procedures, yes, there's a little bit of a wait time, but it's not as bad as what people think. And it doesn't cost us anything. Whereas it's quite scary when I talk to some American counterparts of the amount of money that you folks have to pay. Yeah. And it wasn't Trump's fault. It was Mr. Obama's fault.
2: And by the way, it ain't free. Somebody's paying for it. Let's be clear. So, there's no such thing as free. This is one of the lies. There is literally no such thing as free healthcare. It doesn't exist.
1: Correct.
2: It is how much of the money you're going to take from people like you and I to pay for it. And by the way, you guys, if there's one part of your healthcare system that's exploded, if we're going to be really honest, it's assisted suicide.
1: That's a terrible thing. Yes.
2: But it's exploded in your country.
1: Yeah.
2: And that's because they look at you as a dollar sign when you go into the doctor. You're like, hey, you're getting older. This is going to cost a lot of money. Let's just give them the option to kill themselves.
1: Absolutely. But you know what? They don't think twice. Our prime minister doesn't think twice. And the previous for 10 years doesn't think twice to send billions and billions of dollars to Ukraine, where they're lining their pockets to one of the most corrupt countries in the world.
2: Yeah.
1: You know,
2: and the best way that Ukraine was ever described to me was this. It was by a world leader, Viktor Orban, at the time, who was in charge in Hungary. And it was right after the invasion. And he goes, guys, before you just go gung-ho on Ukraine, I want you to understand, if you think Russia's corrupt, you've seen nothing until you've seen Ukraine's corruption. And he said, the money you're sending is going to be siphoned off like you wouldn't believe. And he said that the majority of the oligarchs of Ukraine, the leaders of Ukraine's families, are in Copenhagen. Isn't that right, Diaz, where I said? I'm going to ask my producer because I can't remember. I think it was Copenhagen. And they're living in these 5-star hotels, and they have unlimited credit cards to swipe.
1: I'm from Croatian heritage, and I go to see my dad's grave every year because he's buried there. And if you see the amount of luxury cars with Ukrainian license plates, they are buying up all the villas along the Adriatic coast.
2: Yeah, it's the same as the Hamas leaders in the Middle East. A lot of their families, like, they don't live there. They live in Dubai. They live in they live in England. They live in all these other places, but they don't live there.
1: Yeah, and they pick up people, young men off the street, to go fight in a war that doesn't mean anything.

0: That doesn't mean anything. But like I said, you know, you American people should be happy that you have a president like Donald Trump who's looking out for the American people and bringing the strength back to the United States of America in the world, which has always been the case since World War II. The Americans have helped everybody in the world. And for some reason, in the last 30, 40 years, you've lost your way.
1: Yeah.
0: And I think I'm hoping that that the people give at least Donald Trump and this Republican Party a chance to finish what they started.
1: Yeah.
0: And I have to tell you, Mr. Ferguson, I listen to you every Sunday night, and you're a great way for me to start off my Monday morning.
1: Hey, thank you, sir. Good night. Thank you for listening. God bless you. Be safe. 1-800-474-9732. 1-800. Oh, shoot. Am I really out of time? Dang it. Okay. I hate it when that happens. All right. Good news is I'll stay with you guys all week long on the podcast. So number one, download the Ben Ferguson podcast wherever you get your podcasts all week long. That's number one. Number two, not only can you download the Ben Ferguson podcast, but if you want to know what's happening in the White House every morning, download the 47 morning update as I give you the latest coming out of the White House each and every morning. All right. So download the 47 morning update as well. And follow us on social media. If you're on Instagram, we're trying real hard there to give you great stuff on Instagram. It is Ben Ferguson Podcast. Okay. At Ben Ferguson Podcast on Instagram. On X, a little different, at Ben Ferguson Show. On Facebook, Ben Ferguson Show as well. And I will see you all week long on the podcast. God bless America. God bless you guys. And I'll see you on the pod all week long.
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11: The cleanup begins. I'm Jim Ausman, Fox News. The Gulf Coast is picking up the pieces after Hurricane Isaias swept through the region over the weekend. Fox's Max Gordon is in Fort Walton Beach, Florida.
12: The pine tree fell into a hair salon. Luckily, no one was hurt here. We had inches of rain that fell in a very short period of time. That, combined with those high winds, meant trees were toppling over all over the place. Now, here in Fort Walton Beach, the cleanup is continuing, and one big focus has been cleaning up the city's cemeteries. I talked to the city manager.
13: Some of the bigger issues is people are going out, getting flat tires, and that's stopping FPNL from doing what they got to do, and our first responders from doing what they got to do. So please just stay home. We're working as fast as we can.
12: Across the southeast, hundreds of thousands of people still without power.
11: At least five people have died because of the hurricane. The latest includes a man in South Carolina in his 60s. President Trump has approved help for Georgia, Florida, and Alabama. An American is among the 12 people killed after an attack at an airport in Saudi Arabia. The Houthis, backed by Iran, reportedly launched the attack. Fox's Alex Hogan at the White House.
14: Questions this weekend as to whether or not Washington will respond to the latest attack in Riyadh, Saudi Arabia, by the Iranian-backed Houthis. At least 12 people were killed in that airport attack, including one American. President Trump said he would not strike Iran again ahead of the midterms. Yesterday here at the White House, I asked the president if an attack on a U.S. ally by an Iranian-backed proxy would change that. He said, we'll take a look.
11: The Houthis have warned airlines not to use Saudi Arabian airports. The group has been trying to disrupt shipping through the Red Sea. That's a crucial route for Saudi Arabian oil. 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
11: Pope Leo revealed Sunday that he'll undergo surgery to remove a lesion found on his lungs. Fox's Stephanie Bennett in London.
18: He thanked everyone around the world for their spiritual support and prayers.
19: Dearest, recently during some medical examinations, doctors found a localized nodule in my lung. It was detected at a very early stage and is well contained.
18: This 71-year-old has no previous health problems and is considered physically active, enjoying sports with weekly tennis matches and swimming sessions. The Vatican says the surgery is scheduled for next week with an expected recovery time of roughly a week. The surgery will likely take place at Rome's Gemelli Hospital, where his predecessor, Pope Francis, and popes before him were treated. There's a special apartment there for pontiffs.
11: The Pope is scheduled to visit South America next month. It's the final days in two Senate races. Republicans have hope in Minnesota and Democrats in Texas. Fox's Madeline Rivera reports from Washington.
20: Tafoya shared on Sunday Morning Futures her goal to work across the aisle in Washington.
21: I intend to go to Washington and knock on the other 99 doors of all the other senators and say, let's work together. We've got a lot of problems, one of them being that $40 trillion debt that we simply can't sustain.
20: And in Texas, Democratic Senate nominee James Tallarico is returning to the campaign trail. He was gone for weeks, an absence that his Republican opponent Ken Paxton called a disappearing act. Tallarico's campaign says he was sick with a flu, but he met with voters at the Austin City Limits Music Festival on Friday.
11: Tallarico leads in a recent Fox News poll. He has 51%, the Republican 49%. A Florida law enforcer and another driver were killed overnight in a crash on I-95. Officials say Agent Kevin Morris was rushing to an emergency when an oncoming car struck his cruiser just east of Orlando. Both cars were engulfed in flames and both drivers died at the scene. I'm Jim Osman, and this is Fox News.
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0: 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The one and only, Bill Cunningham.
1: All right, Billy Cunningham, the great American. What a wonderful Sunday night it's going to be. A lot of fast-breaking news we have to get you up to date on. What's happening with the Tallarico story and more. Plus, we have guest plan coming up. I hope it all turns out to be accurate. That's going to fill in the blanks of some, including Dr. Abdul and some of his questioning this morning on some of the morning talk shows was really unbelievable. How most of the mainstream media let him slither away from many of his family connections to Al-Qaeda and to the Muslim Brotherhood. And they let him get away with it without follow-up questions, nor would they allow any so-called Republican to even get close to the kind of avoidance of reality that Dr. Abdul, who's not a doctor in Michigan, will say and do about anything. But let's dive in head first into the story about Tallarico finally speaks, and I think he just made things worse. As you know, probably in the minds of the Democrats, they have to turn four seats. They got a 53-seat majority, if you count Collins and Murkowski more or less as Republicans. Maybe not, but 53 is a number. Means they have to turn four. And in their minds, that they fashioned four seats to turn. Number one was Texas. Believe it or not, there's going to be close to $500 billion. I said $400 to $500 billion. $400 to $500 million will be spent in Texas, close to $1 billion on political ads, etc. That race is hotter than the hinges of hell. That would be a turn. Secondly, in the state of Ohio, of course, where I'm broadcasting from, they've targeted Ohio because they believe that a 50-year-old socialist named Sherrod Brown, who has ubiquitous name ID here, will beat Senator John Husted, who's been in Washington about a year. Of course, he's been in politics, Sherrod Brown, for 50 years, complaining about the way things are, having done nothing in office but support Bernie Sanders. That's number two. Number three, of course, was Maine with Susan Collins. And of course, she ran against the Nazi. And the recent debate involving Susan Collins has her tied in the polls. So that may not work out. And then, and then the other state is North Carolina. And sadly, North Carolina appears to have slipped from the grasp. So that's one of the four they need. The other three would be Maine, Ohio, and Texas, assuming you hold the other seats. So in Michigan, which is a Democratic seat, Senator Levin is retiring. It's critical in Michigan to hold that seat, but it's critical in Texas to win the seat for a Democrat, which hasn't happened in about 30 years. And so the president got involved and picked Ken Paxton over John Cornyn. And Paxton would do a better job in the Senate than Cornyn would do. But the Democrats had a tough choice between a radical leftist African-American communist or a left-wing 36-year-old who believes that Jesus Christ is binary and that the Blessed Virgin Mary is a skank. So they picked, who do they pick? James Tallarico. And they hoped and hoped and hoped that this guy would develop into a great candidate, having been in the state Senate in Texas for a while with a little bit of ridiculous comments. They thought they could turn the state. Then a couple days ago, the bombshells began to explode. Seemingly, for about 13 days, in the middle of this hotly contested race, the candidate decided to take time off. Wasn't 5 days or 8 days or 10 days, 13 days in between appearances. And about day five, six, or seven, even the local Democratic media in Austin, Dallas, and Houston began to say, wait a minute, something's wrong about this. His staff put out the idea that he had the flu. And the flu can be nasty. Yours truly has had it once or twice. I assume you've had it once or twice. You feel like your body is dying and dead. To have the flu for 13 days for a somewhat healthy 36-year-old with diabetes, by the way, but nonetheless, relatively healthy, would be a long time off. So rumor started. Where is he? What's he doing? And according to media accounts out of Austin, which is thoroughly a blue Democratic city and a red sea in Texas, reporters stationed themselves outside of his residence around in the suburbs of Austin, Texas, to see what's going on, what's happening. There was no appearance whatsoever of James Tallarico coming or going. And so our story started on Thursday or Friday, about two, three days ago, that Tallarico was seen at something called the Linder Center of Hope in Mason, Ohio. Now, you're listening to a guy who knows the Linders very well, extremely well. In fact, my mother, Mary Ellen Cunningham, worked for the founder of the Linder Center of Hope. I've been connected to the Linder family here in Cincinnati about for the last 50 years. There's not a better family who are more, shall we say, generous with their time and money than the Linders. They're also billionaires. Carl Linder is junior, but he lived to the age of 90. His father was Carl Sr. Carl Jr. owned the Reds for a long period of time. His son, Trey, Carl Linder III, owns an MLS franchise. They own banks and brokerage firms and shopping centers. They're rich. So because many members of their family over the years had developed certain addictions and or mental difficulties, about 20 years ago, the family, the Linder family, bought 50 acres of real estate in a place called Mason, Ohio, which is in Warren County. I've not been in it, but I've been through it, and I've been around it most of my adult life. One of my family members, somewhat extended, had a drug problem. I made some telephone calls and got her into the Linder Center of Hope in Mason, Ohio, which is in Warren County, Ohio, which is the county, one county directly north of Hamilton County, Cincinnati, where I'm broadcasting from. It's a private facility. It's a hands-on care. It's the best mental health or addiction facility in this part of the country. If you're rich and famous, or if you're a schlep with available bed space, you can get into the Linder Center of Hope. And if you don't have money to pay, they can work it out. Many times they charge zero. It's a private facility to help individuals with mental disorders and or drug addiction, alcoholism, etc., inpatient. Normally it's 4 to 8 weeks, could be longer. And so there was speculation the last 2 or 3 days that Tallarico had gone from a small municipal airport outside of Austin, Texas, and had made the trip to a small airport called the Butler County Regional Airport in the county next to Warren County, which is Butler County. It's about a 30-minute drive from the Butler County Regional Airport to the Linder Center of Hope in Mason, Ohio, a trek I'm eminently familiar with. If I had difficulties, many think I do, mental health or otherwise, I would go to the Linder Center of Hope. It's private, privately funded by the Linder family. There's not a better family in the tri-state than the Linders, and of course the Farmers too, and the Joseph family, and the Barrett family, some of the blue bloods of Cincinnati. And the Linder family began with the three boys opening up a convenience store called United Dairy Farmers, UDF. That's how they started, with literally nothing in the 1930s and 40s. And over the years, they have a large extended family. And the Linder Center of Hope is well known in the tri-state area, Ohio, Kentucky, and Indiana. 3 or 4 years ago, a friend of James Tallarico named Judge Hidalgo, she had some difficulties, and she talked about this freely. And she went to the Linder Center of Hope, a little bit north of Cincinnati, in a great area called Mason. And she got treatment there, and I understand Judge Hidalgo is doing well, and she's a friend of James Tallarico. And there's been work done by Nick Sorter and by Carolyn Wren, who's with Steve Bannon every now and then, and Benny Johnson, who I respect greatly, that they had a private plane on Thursday night, left a small municipal airport outside of Austin, Texas, and flew where? To the Butler County Regional Airport outside of Hamilton, Ohio, 30 minutes from the Linder Center of Hope. I would say the records look to be accurate and true, but anything on the internet you take with a grain of salt. But there's a flight record of a Tallarico-funded airport airplane used for campaign purposes, according to Caroline Wren and Nick Sorter, who left the small municipal airport outside of Austin, Texas, and flew into the Butler County Regional Airport Thursday night, and then left there about 9:25 a.m. on Friday morning, same plane, and flew back to Texas. Now, could that be a coincidence? Yes. How many planes, private planes, fly that route between those two airports every year? I would say none. For those familiar with Butler County Regional Airport, it's very small. It's for small little planes and private jets, and that's about it. It's about 30 miles from CVG, the main airport. And here in the tri-state area, we have three or four of these more or less private airfields, and that's one of them. But it would not handle anything larger than a G7. So according to the internet, looking to my right, there's flight data of a plane that took off outside of Austin that flew into Hamilton, Ohio, which has got to be the only time this year that any plane made that trek. And the claim is made that a telephone call took place between a person and the Linder Center of Hope, which was made on Saturday. That's what's alleged, shall I say, on the internet, and many of the things I've read, that seems to indicate a conversation allegedly took place between a person identified as a relative of James Tirico, and you may go to PJ Media to check this one out. The audio is there, in which a person called to say, you know what, I want to check on James Tallarico. Okay, well, and according to this audio, it appears to be an older woman giving out information that James Tallarico is not currently a patient, but he may have been a patient and just released in the last 24 hours. I would consider it nearly impossible for the Linder Center of Hope to give out information over the telephone to anybody. You know what I'm saying? That would be highly unusual. I can't imagine it occurring. I can't imagine that some woman, because someone called to ask about a guy named James Tallarico and gave some sort of a code, that over the telephone, anybody would give out that kind of information. I profoundly and seriously doubt it. Is it possible that a person on the other line made a mistake? I guess it's possible. But when you deal with the Linder Center of Hope, I don't think it's reasonable to assume the telephone call ever took place. Check out, if you want to, also townhall.com. The caller who is identified as Ryan Amacher gives his name as Tim, said he's Tallarico's cousin, and he's trying to send Tallarico in that hospital a care package. He says he has a code. The staffer says, okay, you have a code. He then gives four digits, which could not have been accurate. Maybe it was. I can't imagine that Tallarico would give to representatives of townhall.com his code if he was there. And I don't know if he was there or not. The staffer says, I do not see that name here, so maybe he's been discharged. And then the caller says, but was he there? The staffer says, he could have been. I'm not at the computer that I can pull it up and look at it. He then spells Tallarico's name, and the staffer says she'll go check it out. Then the staffer allegedly comes back and says, I did not find anyone with the name for the last 4 days that's been discharged, and they're not here in the building. Then she said, well, let's see, what is today? Looks like he was just discharged this evening. Do I believe that telephone call took place? No, because it's a HIPAA violation to give out patient information over the telephone to someone who says, I'm a cousin of a patient. Then, in fact, the HIPAA violation can be criminal and a minimal civil. So I do not believe until I hear from the Linder Center of Hope itself that that call took place. I can't believe it did. And secondly, there's also on the internet, which you believe half of what you see and none of what you hear, that the Linder Center of Hope issued a press release saying that James Tallarico was never a patient here. I find that hard to believe, too. These facilities don't talk to anybody. And so this has given rise to the fact. Now, Tallarico himself has given two different versions of how he was treated for this mysterious flu. He first said he was treated, it got so bad, he went to an urgent care. There'd be a record of that, correct? I've been to Urgent Care in my life once in Naples, Florida, but they get your name, your address. How do you pay for it? There's a record. And then he said yesterday that he was treated by his own doctor. So there's a wide difference between Tallarico saying I went to Urgent Care or my own doctor treated me for a flu for 13 days. Doesn't make sense. So at this point, the White House, Stephen Miller, this morning at 10:45 a.m., called for the Tallarico campaign to release the medical records, to give your doctor a release to say, release my medical records, or give to Urgent Care a release saying, release my medical records to clear up any doubt. Would I be shocked if Tallarico is having mental disorders? No. 25% of Americans do. Would I be shocked if this was all made up? No, I wouldn't be shocked about that either. In fact, it's pretty hard right now to shock the great American, the voice of the common man and woman. It's hard. I'm not shocked about anything anymore. I do know that in Texas, registration to vote ended on October the 4th, and that early voting begins in Texas on October 19th until October 30th, and the election November the 3rd. And so to have the candidate, not a surrogate or a campaign manager, but to have the candidate disappear for 13 days in the middle of a hotly contested race critical to who controls U.S. Senate is a big deal. And somebody in the campaign, and there's been reports online, which I believe hardly none of what I read online and none of what I hear, half of what I see, that staffers have said the guy's half nuts, which might be the case politically. But there's no evidence at this point that Tallarico has had mental difficulties in the past or that, other than internet rumors, he was at this Linder Center of Hope. Now, why would the internet pick a place 10 miles from my broadcast site to indicate he came to this facility as opposed to hundreds all over the country? It might have been Judge Hidalgo when she was treated for 7 weeks for some difficulties that she talks about. She's a circuit court judge in Texas, and they know each other quite well. There's the hook that say Tallarico discreetly could come to Mason, Ohio. And so what do you think? Do you believe some of it, half of it, or none of it? At this point, I do not believe the Linder Center of Hope gave out any information to anyone over the telephone. Period. End of sentence. That's it. I don't believe that happened. Your comments and the importance of that race. Let's continue. 24 minutes after the hour, Bill Cunningham, The Great American, live with you every Sunday night.
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1: Mayor of Hope allegedly has issued a press release this evening refuting that they made a statement that James Tallarico has never received treatment at the center. They're refuting the statement made allegedly by an employee over the phone. Is that the same as refuting that Tallarico was there? They're saying nothing over the phone like that took place, and they record everything. So I don't know. There's enough negativity, enough reasons not to vote for James Tallarico other than allegations that he was treated voluntarily into a mental facility 10 miles from where I broadcast from, called the Lender Center of Hope. There's enough of the issues. Now, if the other part is true, I would assume someone's going to chase that down. And if it's true that he's lied repeatedly about this, he's more done than a well-done steak. We continue. Your comments are next. 866-647-7337. Bill Cunningham every Sunday night.

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1: I'm Ted Lindner. Florida Governor Ron DeSantis has been touring the damage done by Hurricane Isaias as cleanup and recovery continues. During a news conference Sunday afternoon, he said that most of the damage was done by high winds and falling trees.
2: There was massive tree damage, a lot of trees down. That gets into the power lines. Most of the homes that had damage were as a result of trees falling on homes.
1: The storm left two people dead in Florida, two more in Alabama, one in South Carolina. Hundreds of thousands of customers still don't have electricity. Some municipalities have instituted curfews. Gas prices have been coming down despite tensions remaining high in the Strait of Hormuz.
3: I suspect that they may turn out to be small, because the wholesale price cuts that retailers pay are slowing down in some areas.
1: Ms. Trilby Lumberg of the Lumberg Survey keeping tabs on the gas prices across the country. 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
11: All right, now let's continue and never stop. Let's continue. Election's about 3 weeks away. Many, including yours truly, has already voted. And so it would not be a good form for a hotly contested Senate race for the candidate to leave for 13 days. That is what's fishy as hell, unless he's a very sick man. And if so, I would dispel these internet rumors quickly. And AI, I can't tell the difference between AI and like life. Anyway, in 5 years, according to the experts, we're all going to be dead anyway of AI, but we'll see about that. We'll find out when it happens. I just don't want to think that someone in the middle of a campaign, because of the pressure, who wants to be a U.S. senator, now that's pressure right there, would actually crack and be treated at some facility. Of course, 10 miles from where I broadcast from in Cincinnati, Ohio. Unbelievable. And I mean unbelievable. It's unbelievable. What they should have done when this thing started 4 or 5 days ago, the metastasized the last 24 hours, is put a stake in the heart of the conspiracy rumors and give out irrefutable proof that Tallarico was at home, because here's a sworn statement from my doctor who I saw 3 or 4 times. Here's the number of scripts I received, and this is what I did to help my flu conditions. I've had the flu, and when it happens, normally you simply have to play it out, but you can get certain medications to assist in the rapidity of the recovery. And then if you went to urgent care, he said he went to urgent care. Then he said he only saw his own doctor. There's a difference. So just if you went to urgent care, which is his first statement, release urgent care and let him release the information. I was physically at this point 5 days into it, and I still wasn't recovering. And if it was his private doctor, give a statement, as Stephen Miller of the White House has said, please issue a statement and tell your doctor to release a statement how many times that the doctor personally saw James Tallarico, that he could not have been in the Linder Center of Hope, because he was in Austin, Texas, and I was treating him. Do all those things, and it's over with. It makes me think maybe Tallarico and his campaign see an opening here, the old Texas two-step, to put out indications he was gone somehow, but then in about a week pull the rug out from under Ken Paxton, who, by the way, earlier today poo-pooed the idea that Tallarico was getting help for mental disorders. So Paxton's not buying into it, but Stephen Miller of the White House might be. And so why go through this when there's so many other pieces of repertorial evidence that Tallarico should never be in the Senate anyway? Right? He doesn't belong in the Senate. Doesn't belong in the Texas State Senate. Certainly doesn't belong in the United States Senate with his viewpoints. He would caucus quickly with the most radical elements of the Democratic Party in the Senate. And if you got to vote for someone, I vote for someone who's going to caucus with Republicans as opposed to someone caucusing with Democrats. All the Republicans urinate me off quite a bit anyway, because not much is done, because the majority leader from South Dakota has no idea what the hell he's doing. And most of the things we wanted to get done have not gotten done. But if Democrats are elected, none of the things we want will get done. And that will usher in a period from which America may not exit. If the Democrats take over the presidency, the House, and the Senate, and do what they say they're going to do. Let's continue. I want to get your view on that and so much more. And, Ronald Reagan said America is only one generation away from losing our freedoms. And you put the radical Islamists together, along with the green environmental people, now you got a serious problem. If you take the progressives and the liberal Democrats, and on top of that, the socialist Democrats of America, and on top of that, the radical leftists who are part of the green movement, and on top of that, radical Islamists like Mamdani and Dr. Abdul and their sympathizers like Tallarico and Sherrod Brown. And now you got problems. And Troy Jackson in Maine, put them in the mix too. They can do some real mischief, but Trump would veto most of their idiocy. But come a couple years, House and the Senate, the first thing the Democrats will do in the Senate is get rid of the filibuster. It takes 51 votes to do anything. And then you got the House, the Senate, the presidency with President Ocasio-Cortez, and head of the Senate might be still Chuck Schumer in that case, along with Hakeem Jeffries or someone to his left. And now the real problems start with new states, getting rid of parts of the immigration laws relative to the southern border, make sure the prisons, federal prisons, release all the inmates, which is what they're campaigning on, and then away we go. So we got problems. So let's continue to take some calls. 866-647-7337. Coming up later is Rabbi Daniel Schoenbuck to talk about the matters at risk with Mamdani and Dr. Abdul. Also later on is Leland Vittert of News Nation, good friend of Sean Compton, my buddy, and also Sean Hannity. We talk about that later on. So let's go to some calls. And I do not accept the fact that the Linder Center of Hope would give over the telephone in a telephone conversation the status of one of their alleged patients. And it appears the Lender Center of Hope, unless this is AI, issued a statement tonight that James Tallarico was never a patient there. Anyway, so this whole story could collapse by daybreak. If it doesn't collapse, the campaign itself could cause it to go away by issuing irrefutable documents, which they've not done. And each time that Tallarico lies about his medical treatment and care, once by saying it was at the urgent care, another time saying my own doctor was the only doctor I saw, he argues with himself it'd be better if he had a candidate simply to tell the truth. And if the truth is, because I'm diabetic, that this flu was a nasty strain, and I was down for 13 days, incapable of making telephone calls or going online, okay, so be it. And there's enough to argue against Tallarico without using the flight to the Lender Center of Hope, operated by great people doing good things. So let's continue. And 866-647-7337. Danny in Oklahoma, the home of the Sooners, with a great victory over Texas. T is for Texas and T is for Tennessee. Danny, first of all, what about the Red River clash? What are your thoughts on Oklahoma beating Texas?
12: Now, I'll tell you what, that team showed a lot of character. You know, we're proud of them, of course, but that was quite the game. You know, we really went in there, you know, thinking that maybe we could just keep the score close. But, it was a surprise, but it's a good feeling, you know, when you start, you know, the season 2-2. And but we're proud of them. And
11: maybe Archie Manning is not as good as his uncles.
12: Yeah, I think you're right.
11: I think I'm right about that.
12: A couple of things to run by you. You know, the first of all, I hope the Republicans, you brought up the filibuster, I hope the Republicans before the midterm elections will show some guts and scrap the filibuster, and let's get some, you know, things done.
11: Won't happen. Senator John Thune has said repeatedly he doesn't have the votes. So he needs 51 votes to get rid of the filibuster. He doesn't, and there's 53 Republicans. He named five or six Republicans that won't vote to get rid of it. When the Democrats take over, which will happen at some point, they have vowed to get rid of the filibuster with a 51 vote number and pass whatever hell they want. And with a compliant president, we're in trouble.
12: Absolutely. And just look at what's going on in Western Europe with the United Kingdom and especially France. The socialist Democrats are over there riding in the streets against a liberal socialist government. Does anybody over here in our country think, Bill, that if they vote for a Democrat this November, that their ideals are going to be any different during the 4 years of the Biden years? Open borders, and, you know, hyperinflation.
11: Well, we know what happened. This wasn't 20 years. This was 2021 to 2025, 21% inflation, gasoline $5.05 a gallon, open borders. And we know what's going to happen. And so I've not heard a Democrat yet say, other than I hate Donald Trump, what policies do you have to change the cost of gasoline? What policies do you have to get rid of the inflation that your guy created with 21%? And every economist said it takes 1 to 3 years after inflation in 1 year for that ripple to go through the economy. We're still in the middle of the Biden economy. Here we are, not even 2 years later. And what Donald Trump is trying to, Donald Trump thus far has had 5% inflation, 21%, that's 26%. So if you've not gotten a 26% pay raise the last 6 years, you're falling behind because of, and 89% of that is because of the Democrats, and they proposed the same policies that caused the 21% inflation. You know what I'm saying? And people forget.
12: They want to close more refineries, and while the conservatives, we're trying to get a lot of those oil refineries back online. That will drive oil prices down.
11: Well, I'm waiting to hear a Democrat to say, you know what, we got great ideas to have the policies, the end of our policies that we predicted. And thus far, the media will not cover it as such because their policy was get rid of nuclear power, get rid of oil, gasoline, and coal. Do not have refinery expansion. Get rid of the XL pipeline. Get rid of that damn thing also. And as a consequence, what's going to happen to prices, do you think? It's going to be back up to $5 a gallon. Their policies cause the opposite of what we want, and we know it because it's already happened. And damn it, the media will not report on what they've done. It is ridiculous. You know, Democrats killed 27 refineries when they had a chance to do so. 27. They killed the Keystone XL pipeline. They drained the oil reserves. They banned offshore drilling. And they blamed drilling on most government properties. And they blamed Trump for all that. And the American people are so flummoxed, they can't recognize reality. You know, I'm kind of frustrated, Danny.
12: Yeah, well, understandable. I mean, that's what it takes, you know, to wake people up, you know, is we have to show some outrage. And
11: we have to vote.
12: I'll tell you, Bill, this... And, you know, the other thing real quick I would say is when it comes to nationalism, the liberals are real big on us being, supporting nationalism.
11: Right.
12: They never complain about, you know, Western countries should, you know, they put a guilt trip on us for believing in nationalism and not globalism. But yet they say nothing about all these communist countries that believe in nationalism. They don't say anything about the organ harvesting that goes on in China.
11: I got a guess on that next Sunday night. This guy wrote a book on the Communist Chinese Party, what they do to the Uyghurs, what they do to women who get pregnant, that have healthy babies, require brutal abortions, and what they do to organ harvesting by killing healthy men and women in prison, harvesting their body and their organs for profit. It's incredible. And of course, one of the main members of the Human Rights Commission by the UN, number one, Iran is the chair, and the China communists are on the committee about human rights.
12: Yeah, well, that's, I'm glad that the Senate and our Congress, they're finally passing some legislation, you know, condemning.
11: I hope.
12: You know, those things that go on in these communist countries, especially in China.
11: I hope.
12: And
11: all I have is hope. You know, Dan, I got to run. I have a fear. I may not be with you in 5 or 10 years, but when the Democrats seize complete control using all their leftist friends, all the Islamists and the green movement individuals, add them all together, and they nuke the filibuster, they control the House, the Senate, the presidency, and then quickly add 4 to 8 justices to the U.S. Supreme Court, which Congress can do. Bill Maher is wrong. Congress can do it. And you're going to have a bunch of radical leftists in charge of the U.S. Supreme Court that'll declare everything that Congress does is constitutional. House and the Senate will be controlled by AOC and by, Senator Tallarico, and Senator Dr. Abdul will be in charge. Can you imagine the country they would forge if that mentality took over America? What will we look like? I may not be here in 5 or 10 years to see it, but I guarantee you, if that happens, America, as we know it, would cease to exist. Women will be wearing burkas. And I saw a woman this morning at a breakfast place in Cincinnati, Ohio, the first one I've seen, wearing a full-length burqa. And she had a little napkin over her nose and mouth, and she picked it up to put in the scrambled eggs. First time I've seen a burqa.
12: Will look like the United Kingdom and France. One other thing, I can understand what Trump, where he's going with Iran not getting a nuke. Can you imagine if Iran got a nuke and used it in the Western world? You know what it would do to our supply chain?
11: Oh, well, the world would end as we know it because Israel would quickly respond. And literally, they have 500 nuclear missiles aimed at their enemies. And if they would set off a nuke over Iowa, an EMP, and they have missile technology, we would go back to the dark ages. Now we got problems. And Donald Trump is keeping us from all that because, let's face it, the Democratic Party, every one of them, except John Fetterman, get out of Iran now. Let them have a nuclear weapon. Let them have a nuclear weapon. It may take a month, a year, 2 years, 3 years. Get a nuclear weapon. Use it on Israel. It is a death cult. Just like Al-Qaeda is a death cult, the leadership of Iran is a death cult. They're homicidal, suicidal, and genocidal. And they want to get a nuclear weapon to use it, and they would. Imagine the world then. We'd have a little bigger problems. I just filled up my Chevy Blazer about 6 p.m. in Cincinnati. It was $3.49 a gallon. And I'm thinking maybe when the media reports this, give me the price per gallon in the blue states, and give me the price per gallon in the red states, and let's see if there's a difference. 50 minutes after the hour, Bill Cunningham, The Great American, with you every Sunday night.
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15: Well, kind of the news on James Tallarico, whether he did or did not go to a mental health facility about 10 miles from where I broadcast from in Mason, Ohio, called Linder Center of Hope. The center itself appears to have issued a statement saying he was never a patient. And so if I were you, I'd put that issue to the side

0: until it's confirmed somehow, let's think about the important matters of Texas turning toward a radical so-called minister who is in the state Senate saying that boys belong in girls' locker rooms and that men believe in women belong in women's sports. There should not be a southern border, and that Jesus Christ was binary, and that the Blessed Virgin Mary is a skank. That's the person I don't think Texas wants to put in the United States Senate. And on top of that, Dr. Abdul, he did the round of the talk shows this morning. Of course, he lied. Part of the Torah, is that you are permitted to lie in order to reach some better goal. And certainly Dr. Abdul is lying through his teeth. Whenever he opens his mouth, lies and serpents fly out. So my first guest coming on tonight is Rabbi Daniel Schoenbuch. He's written a column that talks about Dr. Abdul cannot be elected the U.S. Senator from the state of Michigan any more than Mamdani should have been elected the mayor of New York City. And Rabbi Schoenbuch says that El Sayed, Dr. Abdul is not a doctor, is way too extreme for Michigan, which is a purple state, more or less. Almost all the state office holders are Democrats, liberal Democrats, and because of the registration of new voters in and around Dearborn, likely that Dr. Abdul is not a doctor is going to begin with a 200,000 vote margin. That means that Mike Rogers has to get about 54% of the rest of the vote in order to win by one vote. That's difficult. So we continue to follow the case of Tallarico, which I accept with a questioning eye. Bill Cunningham, the great American, with you and all great Americans, every Sunday night.
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0: Cleanup and recovery continues. I'm Ted Lindner, Fox News. The storm that killed four people in Florida and Alabama as it roared ashore Friday night, claiming a fifth life on Sunday. Officials in western South Carolina say a tree crashed into a home, killing a 67-year-old man. The storm's remnants have been pouring rain on the Northeast and the Mid-Atlantic throughout the day Sunday.
8: The effects, of course, being felt in the Mid-Atlantic and the Northeast. We've had a confirmed tornado on the ground earlier this morning in the Carolinas, and we still have 50 days left in hurricane season, and by the end of next week, we could see a little bit of tropical trouble once again brewing in the Gulf.
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8: Talking hundreds of trees down, power lines littering the Gulf Coast states. It is going to take days for cleanup crews to restore things back to normal.
0: About 300,000 customers remain without power in the South as of Sunday evening. Hurricane Simon, a powerful Category 4 storm, battering Mexico's Pacific coast, threatening catastrophic damage. Officials have been warning of life-threatening flooding, mudslides, and storm surge.
9: A Saudi airport passenger terminal struck again one day after a Houthi attack killed 12, including an American. Sunday's attack killed one person and injured 11. Fox's Trey Yingst with the latest from Tel Aviv.
10: A very significant attack targeting the King Khaled International Airport in Riyadh. At least one ballistic missile slammed into Terminal 3 as it was packed with passengers. First responders rushing to the scene in ambulances and helicopters, evacuating many of the hundreds who were injured. This was the second such attack in just 48 hours and does raise questions about if the United States could come to the defense of Saudi Arabia and launch a new round of strikes against this Iranian proxy group.
9: President Trump says he's weighing whether the U.S. will join the Saudis in retaliating against the Houthis. 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
9: Pope Leo reveals during Sunday prayers he'll undergo surgery to remove a nodule found on his lungs.
22: He thanked everyone around the world for their spiritual support and prayers.
23: Dearest, recently during some medical examinations, doctors found a localized nodule in my lung. It was detected at a very early stage and is well contained.
22: This 71-year-old has no previous health problems and is considered physically active, enjoying sports with weekly tennis matches and swimming sessions. The Vatican says the surgery is scheduled for next week with an expected recovery time of roughly a week. The surgery will likely take place at Rome's Gemelli Hospital, where his predecessor, Pope Francis, and popes before him were treated. There's a special apartment there for pontiffs.
9: Fox's Stephanie Bennett. We're learning more about the man accused of ambushing and killing a Philadelphia police officer Saturday.
24: Court records show Eric Lewis was arraigned on a slew of charges, and he's now being held without bail. He had prior arrests for gun, drug, and assault charges between 2013 and 2018, according to court filings that also show he received only probation for these crimes. A local labor union confirming to Fox that Lewis was an employee of the Philadelphia Water Department. Now he faces more than 70 charges in connection with the killing of Officer Shane Sieber, a second officer who was seriously injured, and 9 other officers who were fired on.
9: President Trump announcing on Sunday that Russia and Ukraine agree to a ceasefire on attacking each other's energy infrastructures, but neither country has confirmed the deal. The president also pressuring Ukraine to choose a new leader. Republican Senator Tom Tillis of North Carolina responding to this on NBC's Meet the Press.
25: The president needs to realize that tens of thousands of people have died over this illegal invasion. And I get it that he may be frustrated, but he needs to understand who the good guys are in this disagreement.
9: I'm Ted Lindner. This is Fox News.
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0: 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Now, here's the man who's been recognized as radio's best. The recipient of not one, but two prestigious Marconi Awards for his broadcast excellence. The one and only, Bill Cunningham.
1: Hi, Billy Cunningham, the great American. Of course, many say this is the most consequential election of our lifetime. AOC has said, among others, that Michigan is going to be the bellwether for the future. And if somehow, Dr. Abdul, who's not a doctor, El Sayed, can actually win a Senate seat in more or less purple Michigan, that is a great sign for the entire nation to go left towards socialism, inside socialism, on our way to communism, and radical Islamist. And so the biggest race, I think, in the Senate right now is, will Michiganders vote for a radical Islamist over Mike Rogers, who has great experience in government? And if that happens, November the 3rd, Election Day, and the 4th or the 5th, we find out that Dr. Abdul is the new U.S. Senator from Michigan. What does that mean for the nation? Joining you now is Rabbi Daniel Schoenbuch. He has a rabbiforamerica.com is his website, does TV and radio podcasts, etc. And we're going to discuss now with Rabbi Schoenbuch what is at stake in this election. And Rabbi, welcome again to the Bill Cunningham Show. And I first would ask you, in a generic way, if the people of Michigan, which Donald Trump won twice, can actually vote for someone like Dr. Abdul, what does that mean nationally?
2: I'm going to tell you, America is in tremendous danger, and the danger is in Michigan right now. Abdul Sayed is the most dangerous person, the most dangerous politician in the United States of America. He's being unmasked rapidly in the media. He's a hardcore Islamist. He's a hardcore leftist. He's somebody who associates with Hassan Piker. He hangs out with the Muslim Brotherhood. His father-in-law was the director of CARE, a Muslim Brotherhood-inspired organization in Michigan. These are dangerous people. America is in real danger, and I'm praying, Bill, that both Democrats and Republicans get together and defeat this guy, because he's not good for the United States of America.
1: And the other issue, of course, is he an Egyptian? There's this video that I've seen on several websites a couple of years ago before he was actively involved in politics. Of course, he was the health director in the city of Detroit, and he presided over the killing of 9,000 dogs. As a dog owner, I don't like that. Of course, Islamists do not like dogs. They think they're the work of the devil. So the business of Dr. Abdul in Detroit was to kill dogs. But I saw this website in which he said, I grew up in Egypt. I still spend my summers in Egypt. I'm an Egyptian. I recall the song, Walk Like an Egyptian. Dr. Abdul is talking like an Egyptian. So is he an Egyptian or is he an American?
2: It's much worse. He's definitely a dual citizen. He himself said in 2016, I carry dual citizenship with Egypt. We know he's an Egyptian, but Bill, it gets much worse than that. In 2012, he signed a letter urging the Muslim Brotherhood president, Morsi, in Egypt to purge the media and the police. Remember the uprising, the Arab Spring that Obama blessed. He was a guy who signed on to the Muslim Brotherhood uprising in Egypt. These are dangerous people. These are the people that carried out October 7th in Hamas. These are the people that tried to blow up a synagogue in Michigan in March. United States is in danger. He's a hardcore Islamist. He's just pretending right now. He's just pretending to be who he's not right now. We know who he is. The information's online. I'm hoping people find out about it sooner than later and vote for Mike Rogers, who's a fantastic candidate to the United States Senate.
1: Didn't I see this this text or the statement of his religious leader, an imam in Detroit, said that, wink, wink, nod, he said this, that Dr. Abdul is saying what he's got to say to get elected. But then once elected, we know who he is. Did his own imam say that?
2: Definitely. And according to Sharia law, there's something called taqiyya, which means it's okay to lie to win. Extremely un-American. This person is lying. You cannot be hanging out with and campaigning with Hassan Piker one day and saying the next day, I have nothing to do with this guy. You can't be saying, for example, as he said, that when they try to kill 140 kids in a Michigan synagogue in March, hurt people hurt people, and now crawl back to the Jewish community and say, I'm so sorry, I didn't mean that. When you say something, it's not like a small message to his wife. When you say something in public, when after Khomeini was eliminated by the Americans and the Israelis in February, and he says, I can't say that's a good thing because it's going to hurt my constituencies in Dearborn, Michigan. When you make such incredible philosophical statements and political statements, you cannot go back on your word. We have to hold this guy to his history. We have to stop it before it's too late in the United States Senate.
1: Rabbi, I can recall that attack about a year ago in a synagogue in Michigan, and it was stopped because the vehicle driven by the Islamic terrorists got stuck in a hallway. The hallway was particularly wide, but not wide enough. And there was a security guard who sprung into action and killed him. And that could have been a mass casualty event of Israeli children, much like what happened on October the 7th when Hamas attacked October 7, 2023 and gang raped the women and the girls and killed the babies, including microwaving babies. That's what they did while live streaming back to Gaza to tell their own mothers and fathers what they were doing. In fact, in one of the live streams, well, one of the murderers on stream, as he was stabbing to death a child, a toddler, said to the mother, this is the 10th Jew I've killed today, as a compliment to his family. That's the mentality we're dealing with. So when the present candidate for the U.S. Senate in Michigan, when that horrible event happened in the synagogue, he said, hurt people, is that true?
2: Yeah, he actually said it. We have the recording of it. It's unbelievable. A normal American would say, I appall what happened. I'm against terrorism. This person was evil. He didn't say that, Bill. The guy's running for the United States Senate, one of the most powerful positions in the United States of America, next to the president, wasn't able to condemn basic anti-Semitism, basic terrorism. There were Jews and non-Jews in that synagogue. 140 children were there as well. If they would have taken over that synagogue and blown it up, it would have been like a 9/11 in the Jewish community. But it's nothing different than Hamas did on October 7th in Israel 3 years ago. Nothing different at all. And what's worse than that, people that support Hamas are people like Abdullah Sayyad in the United States of America, and they're gaining power in the United States.
1: Yeah.
2: They're coming to our communities quickly through the democratic socialists. There's been a combination of democratic socialists, far left-wing socialists and communists with Islamists. That's why Sayyad, although he denies it, has been hanging out with the DSA in Michigan for years. They praise him. They praise him on their websites right now, the DSA. Although he's not an official DSA member, he's an associated DSA member. Hassan Piker was a member of the DSA. All these people, according to AOC. And now we got Obama running in. You know why Obama's going to campaign for this guy? Because I think they know he's in trouble. Because there's been many Jews that are saying, I'm no longer voting Democrat. And that's why I got on the media the last few days. The Jewish community has to get up and move over to the Republican Party, the party of common sense, the party of decency, the party that's going to save the United States of America from Islamists. It's time that the Jewish community moves over. And I hear as well in the black communities, they're also upset because the DSA is pushing their black candidates out of the way. The Jews and the black community needs to get together right now to defeat, and they can if they get together, to defeat a guy like Abdullah Sayyad in Michigan.
1: Rabbi Schoenbach, I also would point out that in New York City, which suffered the difficulties, the horror of 9/11, just elected last year, a Muslim Islamist extremist named Mamdani, also living in New York City, is Senate Minority Leader Chuck Schumer. And Chuck Schumer coins himself as a committed Jew, a practicing Hebrew. And Chuck Schumer says that I am the defender of Israel. Now, in a different time, Chuck Schumer is embracing Dr. Abdul. As a rabbi, what do you think about that one?
2: I think it's absolutely horrible. And anybody that supports Abdul Sayyad, the DSA Mamdani, needs to go to see a psychologist right now. It's called cognitive dissonance. You don't see what's happening in the world. You don't see Islamists taking over. Bill, just look at the last few days in France, where tens of thousands of students were rioting, taking over, burning down Paris right now. It's the same thing Hamas did here on October 8th after October 7th, where they started flooding our campuses, building encampments at Harvard and Columbia. It's so clear to all of us right now, these are dangerous people, but unfortunately, they're working together with the American left. They're working together to take over the Democratic Party. They're going to get rid of Schumer. The first person they're going to get rid of is Hakeem Jeffries. They've already warned him, you're next. And the second person they're going to get rid of is this guy Schumer. He's part of the past. It's time to move to the Republican Party. And the Jewish people have to wake up and understand how dangerous these people are, that they're supporting terror right now if they're supporting the Democratic Party and people like Schumer.
1: Rabbi, a few days before the primary, it was thought that a liberal Democratic female who's in the United States Congress presently would actually win that primary over Dr. Abdul. And all of a sudden, Abdul was up like 10 or 15 percentage points over the Democratic opponent, a liberal Democratic female. When the election came out, it was razor thin. And it was razor thin because Democrats in Michigan said, wait a minute, we don't care much for Medicare for all. If you're an auto worker, if you have your own private plan, you don't want to be thrown into the government system, which would bankrupt Medicare and parcel out care not based upon need, but political favoritism. And so I have hope that there's about a 5 to 8% factor that say they're going to vote for Dr. Abdul, but they're not. When I look to my right at realclearpolitics.com, the average poll has Dr. Abdul up 3 percentage points over Mike Rogers. Is that right?
2: Yes, but I mean, yesterday,
1: is that right?
2: It is, Bill, it's correct. But yesterday, a YouGov poll came out on Real Clear Politics that said he's only up by 1 point. So if Haley Stevens was down by 15, 12 points, and she lost by 1 point, it could be that Mike Rogers is ahead. But this is the most important thing. Do not believe the propaganda of the polls. It's a psych op. They want to make people not vote. Republicans and Democrats and all people of decency, forget about the polls. Go out and vote, because we can still stop a guy like this. We could win by several points if we're lucky to. But don't believe the polls right now. And go out and vote, because it's the most important election for sure in our lifetimes, perhaps ever, to defend the United States of America. Bill, if these guys get into power, the DSA, they've already said publicly on television, they're going to abolish the Senate. They're going to get rid of the Supreme Court. They're going to get rid of the Electoral College. They're going to radically change the United States of America. This is an election about our existence, not about Republicans versus Democrats.
1: Well, you know, Hassan Piker was chosen by Dr. Abdul the last 3 days of the election to campaign with him. Birds of a feather flock together. Hassan Piker has said things such as, not by bullets, but by ballots and babies, we will take over America. Mm-hmm. There's 250 radical Islamists elected in America today. So they can't defeat us militarily. At no point would Hassan Piker or Dr. Abdul or Mamdani say, okay, we're going to attack America from within. They want to do it by ballots and by babies. What does that mean?
2: Well, that means that you just need a 5% population of Islamists in this country, which they have in Dearborn. It's even larger. We have in New York City right now. But they can't win the Islamists if they don't work together with the socialists. That's why the DSA, the Democratic Socialist of America, which is not democratic, it's actually communist, not even socialist, they work together. They target democratic communities where they're voting for their own constituents. And at that point, they take over the party in the primaries. They only need 5% Islamists, a few percent of socialists, only 10% of the population votes during primaries. They found out that magical rhythm that they did in New York City. That's how Mamdani won with 10% of the population during the primaries. They're going to do the same thing in Michigan right now, unless people stand up and vote. Again, it's not a vote about Republicans and Democrats. You might not be a Republican listening to the show. You may not even like Donald Trump. Forget about it. It's not about Donald Trump versus the Democrats. It's about existence of the United States of America. And the Islamists are having more children than Americans. They're working with the socialists in America. They found the magic recipe to take over city by city. Now it's New York City. Next they want Michigan. And then they want the mayor of LA as well. Within a few years, you're going to DSA, the socialists and the Islamists, take over the entire country. It's happening rapidly. Now's our chance to stop it in Michigan.
1: 2 minutes remaining, Rabbi. I read a website that said there's about 200,000 registered voters in Michigan who are Muslim. Of that 200,000, 95% are going to vote one way or another, either through the mail or in person. That means that Dr. Abdul, who's likely not a doctor, is going to start off plus 190,000 votes. In most of the elections in Michigan, like the last time Rogers ran against Elisa Slotkin, it was a total margin of 20,000 votes that Mike Rogers lost. And so the problem is, if groups vote in block and the rest of the population in Michigan splits 50-50 or even 55-45, I've seen this one analysis that Mike Rogers has got to get 57% of the remaining vote to overcome the almost 200,000 block voting of Muslims. Is that accurate?
2: Oh, that's 100% true. That's why Donald Trump has been trying to stop the borders, to stop the incoming of illegal aliens in this country. Illegal aliens have been flooding under Joe Biden, maybe millions over the last few years. All they need is to get here and start voting as a bloc. We've seen it in Minnesota with Ilhan Omar. We've seen it, and we've seen the DSA take over Minnesota. I think it might be lost, unfortunately. We're seeing in Dearborn, Michigan, there's a mayor who's an Islamist. All they need to do is keep on populating. Illegal immigrants come in here. They start voting as a bloc. They work with the socialist left that is funded by millionaires and billionaires like Soros. And at that point, they can take over elections of this country. Before you know it, it turns into a Sharia law country. It's not even so far ahead of us. It's just a few years away. And that's why we have to stop it right now, by stopping Abdul al-Sayyad and voting for Mike Rogers.
1: Well, lastly, when you point out when you have a block vote of 200,000 to start, and Michigan tends to be a little purple, mainly blue, and to have Mike Rogers get 60% of the remaining vote outside the block voting, or Mamdani got 98% of the Muslim vote, along with many Jewish votes in New York City, which is, that's almost like the Stockholm syndrome for the Jews. When you have that block voting, it is very difficult to overcome. So you don't need 51% of the vote. What you need is a block vote of 200,000 in Michigan to begin with. Then Mike Rogers got to get close to 60% of the rest to get to the majority. It's a problem. Remember, not bullets, but by ballots and babies, we will take over America. And I think many, Rabbi, and you and I are saying the same thing, not on our watch. Rabbi Daniel Schoenbach, thank you. And once again, what is your website so the American people can check out your ideas?
2: RabbiForAmerica.com.
1: Very simple. And you're a Jew. My boss is a Jewish carpenter. And our religions have been linked for the last 2,000 years. And together we must hang together so each of us are not hanged separately. And this is the fight of our lifetime in this midterm. And Rabbi, you're a great American and a great Jew. I'm a great practicing Roman Catholic. And thanks for coming on the Bill Cunningham Show. Thank you, Rabbi.
2: Great to be with you.
1: God bless you. Let's continue. Hear his message. His words have meaning. His words have power. Think about what's at stake in this election. How could Mamdani win the mayorship of New York City? He got 99% of the Muslim vote. How will Abdul win Michigan? By getting 99% of the Muslim vote. The rest of the votes split 50-50, and then Dr. Abdul wins. Think about that. Bill Cunningham, the Great American, live with you every Sunday night.
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1: Billy Cunningham, The Great America. Great to hear from Rabbi Daniel Schoenbuch as far as what's happening to Islamic takeover of the United States of America. It begins simply and easily. It begins with balloting. It begins with babies and will not end with bullets because he knows and we know that no foreign power will ever take over the United States. As Abe Lincoln said a while back, that America will fall from within. And at this point, we have serious issues with the candidates, certainly in Ohio, with Amy Acton. I call her Dr. Amy Fauci, running for the governorship, and also with Sherrod Brown. For 50 years, he's complained about the way things are without changing anything. And of course, Dr. Abdul, who's not a doctor, and James Tallarico, who may have mental disorders. Who knows where we're headed? Let's continue with more. Coming up next is all about data centers all over the country. Bill Cunningham, The Great American, with you and all great Americans every Sunday night.

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1: News. I'm Sue Guzman. The big cleanup is underway in Florida from the damage done from Hurricane Isaias. Florida Governor Ron DeSantis says most of the damage in his state was done by high winds and falling trees, not storm surge.
2: There was massive tree damage, a lot of trees down. That gets into the power lines. Most of the homes that had damage were as a result of trees falling on homes.
1: More than 185,000 customers remain without power from Isaias in Florida. Five deaths blamed in several states by the storm. Gas prices falling despite tensions remaining high in the Strait of Hormuz. AAA says average is $4.35 a gallon.
3: I suspect that they may turn out to be small because the wholesale price cuts that retailers pay are slowing down in some areas.
1: That is Trilby Lundberg with the Lundberg Survey. 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
11: All right, let's continue now. Bill Cunningham, the great American. Of course, data centers are now hot political topics because a political party in their mind has figured out that data centers are like evil. They're wrong. So the Democratic Party, which in the past have supported data centers, there's thousands already in existence all over the country. But for some reason, the polling indicates that the average citizen doesn't like data centers. It's a big issue, especially in Texas and Ohio, which are two of the hotbeds of erection of these data centers. And from my perspective, it is the wave of the future. It's how we supply energy. And in this country, especially in states like Ohio and Texas, what's wrong with billions of dollars of investments when done correctly? If they're done in a wrong way, of course, the locals get all fired up. And if done correctly, it's a great energy producer, and it's also an economic driver of economic activity for thousands of Americans needing work. And data centers, I think, are the future. And if we don't accept data centers generally around the country, what's the alternative? To have less power, less electricity, and to use more, I guess, solar panels and windmills, which doesn't generate sufficient needs. And so the whole issue has been so slimed by the radical left that I think many times we don't recognize the truth of what it can be. For example, in my home state of Ohio right now, there's about 40 data centers under construction. We have presently close to 200 data centers already operating, which has the effect generally of lowering the cost that you pay in your utility bill when done correctly. When done incorrectly, it doesn't make any sense. When done correctly with local input and management agreements and hiring goals and the fact you don't use any of the extra resources of the township or the county to produce that electricity, it's a great win-win-win. Joining you and I now is Harmol Samra. He's the CEO of Host Digital, a data center developer. And Harmol, welcome, I think, for the first time to the Bill Cunningham Show. So explain to the American people, first of all, those who may be listening, that they're against the data center. 70% in Ohio, for example, and in Texas are against data centers, or in Utah. But what are the benefits of a data center that's been so not reported by the mainstream media?
12: I think, well, first of all, thank you, Bill, for having me. I think to start off, right, the benefits of a data center is like we're building the base layer of infrastructure that is needed to support every AI application and every other use case as well, right? Like historically, we've been building data centers to store your cloud needs and things like that. So your Netflix, your Maps, everything had to be powered and routed from somewhere, and all of that data was being stored in a data center. Today, we've extended that use, and for all the AI models, regardless of where you go, open source, closed source, you need the base infrastructure. Data centers is essentially what we provide is a large box with power and cooling, and companies bring on their chips that plug those GPUs in and use those to basically, you know, train AI models for you to be able to use any other form of compute that you're using in your daily life. I think what's been grossly underreported or misrepresented has been the impacts of these data centers, from electricity to water to noise pollution. On a net-net basis, every time a large load applies to the utility, which is a data center, we have to go and essentially pay our own cost singularly for every infrastructure upgrade that would have to happen. There's a separate tariff that the data centers have to pay that does not raise prices for electricity for the citizens in that community. We have addressed all the water issues, and since they have been addressed, there hasn't really been any reporting around that. We use closed loop systems for all the new cutting edge data centers that are going today, where we're not using a ton of water. It's just being recycled and reused once you fill in the tanks. Same goes for noise. It's really just the chillers that sit outside, and there's been buffers that's been created, and these data centers have been put in industrial zones or basically in zones far away from communities, but no one has been really reporting on that. And I really like the point that you touched on, Bill, as well, which is the revenue that these data centers bring in, the jobs these data centers bring in when we go put them in a community, and no one really has been talking about that at all. Like most of the times, and us as a company, we never take on any exemptions on taxes. When we go put in an asset, these are highly dense, so small on the footprint, small on an impact to the community, but large on the taxes of how much we pay into the community when we go there. And that helps you go fund the schools, the hospitals, and everything else that the county and the city and those legislatures decide that their community needs by bringing a data center in there.
11: Well, now, in Ohio, the data center is a big issue in the race of Senator John Husted against Sherrod Brown. And Sherrod Brown, who, by the way, was 100% for data centers before he was against it, 10 years ago, he was 100% for him because of all the jobs involved. But now the polling indicates that 70% of Ohioans do not want data centers. There's a commercial running, which is stupid. There's a nice old guy, looks like Wilford Brumley, out in front of a data center. And he's saying, nobody asked us whether to put a data center here, but John Husted ran this down our throats. And now giving us no benefit at all. This is ridiculous. He's bought and paid for by the data center owners. That would be a guy like you. Number one, John Husted has supported a bill in the United States Senate, which the Democrats voted against. That would do four things. Harmel, are you ready for these four things? Number one,
12: Yeah. He
11: said the local community must approve it. Number two, it cannot be a net negative on utility costs for the residents of the area. Number three, there must be a community engagement process in which the benefits of the data center are known, such as property taxes that are being paid, such as a special enterprise zone in which the workers pay 1%. Many townships, for example, in Ohio, can't have the ability to raise earnings taxes. So it's called a special enterprise zone, so that therefore the workers there have to pay a little bit toward the schools. And fourthly, there must be a promise that the jobs created are real and not amorphous. They got to be understood. And when I think most Americans, when told, number one, it's miles away from residential areas. Okay, we like that. Number two, there'll be no drag on the water systems. In Ohio, we got something called the Ohio River, which we have more water going past the Ohio than we can ever use, and Lake Erie. So we have all the water we need. So number one, there's got to be an agreement of the locals. Number two, there's got to be a community engagement. Number three, the utility bills in the area must go down. And number four, there must be an agreement on jobs and payment to the schools. Now, the Democrats in the Senate said, we don't want that. The issue is so good. Politically, we don't want to solve the problem. We want to smear the issue. Can you smell what I'm cooking?
12: No, I fully agree with you, right? Like, all the things that you're proposing are reasonable things and things that are actually already happening. The citizens decide who their council members are. The council members, along with the city planners, then decide what zoning goes where, right? We can't just go and build it anywhere we want. There are zones that are set for heavy industrial, light industrial, for residential. We go, again, to your point, we go build it in an area that the council and the planners have already decided that the citizens have voted in. So there you go. The citizens have been heard in that. And if we need to change zoning and other things around that, let's have a discussion on it. No one is trying to put this next to homes because we don't need to. The other points of electricity and water that we just talked about have also been discussed, and the real impact of the jobs that will be created. The jobs are not, they're not phantom jobs. Once you start a building, like any other business, this is a business that goes there. It needs to be kept up. So you need all the repair and maintenance. You have expansion that happens. It's never really that you go put this once and you're not refreshing it again. And these are high-tech jobs, and you're maintaining your GPUs and other systems that are in this place. So that's a very, very real thing. And we're all of a sudden talking about data centers like this is a thing that came up yesterday. That's not true. We've been building and operating these things for 20 years. There's very real intangible impact that we can show that even when you build, you know, a 10 megawatt data center, which is tiny, tiny data center built, like the way the costs work, that's roughly $100 to $120 million built. Like, we can all do the math what the taxes would be for a building that's $100 million, and 10 megawatts is not going to take more than 5 acres. So it's like, what are we talking about? This is the densest way for us to get the highest ROI for local citizens. And to your point, the issues being raised are almost all addressed or are being addressed today. So why are we making this a political issue is a little bit beyond me, but I understand that it does get voters' attention.
11: Well, Democrats see an opening to hurt Republicans, irrespective of the facts. I would note that Jeff Bezos, Amazon, announced a couple of weeks ago it's going to invest more than $1 billion over the next 5 years in communities where data centers are located. And the funding will address energy affordability, water and energy preservation, a workforce training, and education. For example, you may not know, you're important in the industry, but we have a small county called Pike County. Pike County is 200 miles east of where I am. It's out there somewhere. And may I say, I don't want to offend the folks of Pike County, in the middle of nowhere. And the whole county, geographically as large, has got 12,000 people live in Pike County. And it's a very rural community near West Virginia. They did a deal with a data center provider to build it's a huge data center in the middle of nowhere that will be 5,000 construction jobs over a 7-year period. And on average, these jobs pay $110,000 a year plus benefits. They're going to build their own like village for the workers to sleep and live in because, needless to say, Pike County, I think Piketon is the county seat, has 2,000 people. And so they're going to like triple the number of people living there. So the data center is going to pay for all the expenses of men and women making six figures to come there and live. And then what is finally done in 7 years, they've guaranteed that for 1 to 2 years, the residents will pay no utility bills. And going into the future, they promise that your utility bill will be no greater than it was 5 years ago, reduced by inflation. They also are going to train thousands and thousands of workers who will work there after it's built. So Pike County's looking at this. They're rural. They have no business. They have little farming because of the type of dirt they're in. And they're in an impoverished community, and they're welcoming the data center with open arms. They're saying, absolutely. Every kid in the high school is going to be educated, if they want to be, for a six-figure job into the future. And every 5 to 10 years, the data center is going to be upgraded using no local utility, no local water. Can you tell me why somebody would say no to that? You got to be a friggin' Democrat to say no to that. You know what I'm saying? There's a question in there. There's a question in there. Answer the question. Answer the question. There's a question there.
12: No, I understand. Like, the benefits of this are so clear to us that sometimes it does make me wonder, like, why are we opposed to this?
11: What's the reason? It's fear tactics. It's the guy that owns a livery station, and he's servicing all these horses and mules, and here comes a Model T down the street. He's saying, wait a minute, we can't have cars. We got great horses here and mules. It kind of drives me crazy. And so, you know, you're not involved in politics. You know, I've been doing this a long time, but whatever the issue is, if you can have a political party entwine themselves like a vine around an issue, irrespective of the facts, and gets them elected, the informed electorate is the last defense of democracy, capitalism, and freedom. We have to have informed voters that say, you know what? I'm listening to these stupid commercials of Wilford Brimley types telling me how terrible this data center is. And on the other hand, his costs are going down. Can you answer that? I'll ask you a question. Does the data center necessarily increase utility expenses of the natives?
12: Absolutely not. If anything, it reduces. That's how the law of large numbers and distributed networks work, right? We add more capacity. A utility is going to go add more capacity if a data center is going to use the capacity. We're going to pay for all those infrastructure upgrades and frankly for adding that capacity. Once you have more electrons available on a grid, that brings the cost of energy down, not up. It's literally how this works.
11: Can you tell me how they can lie with such friendliness then? These political ads are filled with lies and deceptions to trick people into believing a falsehood. And they're successful by doing so because Sherrod Brown, a left-wing socialist in the Bernie Sanders model, it may be elected based upon a lie, which are data centers are evil and that John Husted is the king of data centers because it creates so many jobs, lower utility expenses, lower property taxes for all the other residents because of what they pay. And if he is successful with these lies, the country goes backwards. This is the biggest industry right now in the United States of America, the new industry. Over the next 10 years, we're going to have doubling of electricity. In the next 10 years, because of Netflix, because of devices, iPads, phones, whatever it is, a TV, whatever it is, we need twice the energy we have now in 10 years. Otherwise, we go backwards greatly. Can you tell me where the energy will come over the next 10 years, doubling of our energy, without using nuclear, without using gas lines, without using refineries, without using coal, without using oil and natural gas, without using electricity? Where will all this electricity come from for the modern way of life? Where would it come from?
12: And a better question than that is, why would anyone go produce this electricity if you don't let us use it? No one can go speculatively. You can't ask the utility. You can't ask the ratepayers. Just go build the electricity and we will figure out how to use this. And if we allow a data center to use it, that's not how economics work. They need a customer on the other side. We are the data center customers. And to your point, how is this energy going to come from? We have to add more electrons. We have to build all forms of new energy, exactly what you said, not gas. Yeah. Nuclear. Every form Everything. That we approve as a community, we have to go do it in a responsible manner, definitely. But it's all needed.
13: All it's all of the above. It's I have nothing. Exactly. I have nothing against battery technology. I have nothing against windmills. I have nothing against clean coal. I have nothing against natural gas. At some point in the future, we might have cold nuclear fusion. That might happen at some point in the future. The data center may be powered by a small modular nuke, which fits on the back of a flatbed truck to bring in the small nuclear facility, like on a U.S. submarine, and put it there. And then the cost for electricity plummets downward and everyone's costs go down. And so I don't want lies and deceptions to work. And if we elect Democratic politicians that are peddling lies, and then on the other side, American society goes backwards because we don't have the power. Right now, my producer's looking at his phone. He's looking at his iPad. I got my phone to my left. My wife loves Netflix. Every now and then we use Amazon. She's a super prime customer or whatever. We get packages to our front door. How does all this happen? How does this occur? It's because of electricity. It's because of data centers, which have been here for 20 years, and now they're getting improved to the point where there's no local need on the power grid, no local need on water. And now it's got to the point where politically the populace have been told lies so often about data centers, they can't recognize the truth. You know what I'm saying?
12: That's exactly true.
13: Okay.
12: It's just the loudest and the most common narrative doesn't mean that it is the right or the it's truth, right? Like you can keep saying the thing repeatedly, doesn't make it true.
13: Well, if the truth doesn't work, tell a lie and try

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11: Strikes in Saudi Arabia. I'm Sue Guzman, Fox News. President Trump says he is now weighing joining Saudi Arabia in the fight against Iran-backed Houthi rebels after an American was among a dozen people killed in an airport attack this weekend. Fox's Alex Hogan has the latest from the White House.
12: Questions this weekend as to whether or not Washington will respond to the latest attack in Riyadh, Saudi Arabia by the Iranian-backed Houthis. At least 12 people were killed in that airport attack, including one American. President Trump said he would not strike Iran again ahead of the midterms. Yesterday here at the White House, I asked the president if an attack on a U.S. ally by an Iranian-backed proxy would change that. He said, we'll take a look.
11: And also, President Trump says he is weighing joining that, but the Houthis have warned airlines not to use Saudi Arabian airports. The FAA warning American Airlines to exercise caution with Saudi Arabia's fights because of the Houthi airstrikes. The Gulf Coast is picking up the pieces after Hurricane Isaias swept through the region over the weekend. We have Fox's Max Gordon in Fort Walton Beach, Florida.
13: The pine tree fell into a hair salon. Luckily, no one was hurt here. We had inches of rain that fell in a very short period of time. That, combined with those high winds, meant trees were toppling over all over the place. Now, here in Fort Walton Beach, the cleanup is continuing, and one big focus has been cleaning up the city's cemeteries. I talked to the city manager.
14: Some of the bigger issues is people are going out getting flat tires, and that's stopping FPNL from doing what they got to do and our first responders from doing what they got to do. So please just stay home. We're working as fast as we can.
13: Across the southeast, hundreds of thousands of people still without power.
11: These 5 people have died because of the hurricane. The latest, a man in South Carolina in his 60s. President Trump has approved help for Georgia, Florida, and Alabama. 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
11: Federal judge has ordered President Trump to cancel any remaining TV commercials paid for with taxpayer money to promote his political message. The judge is siding with a coalition that alleged that the ads were an illegal misuse of funds. There's been no comment from the White House. Pope Leo revealing Sunday that he will undergo surgery to remove a lesion found in his lungs.
12: He thanked everyone around the world for their spiritual support and prayers.
18: Dearest, recently during some medical examinations, doctors found a localized nodule in my lung. It was detected at a very early stage and is well contained.
12: This 71-year-old has no previous health problems and is considered physically active, enjoying sports with weekly tennis matches and swimming sessions. The Vatican says the surgery is scheduled for next week with an expected recovery time of roughly a week. The surgery will likely take place at Rome's Gemelli Hospital, where his predecessor, Pope Francis, and popes before him were treated. There's a special apartment there for pontiffs.
11: Fox's Stephanie Bennett reporting. It is the final days in two Senate races. Republicans have hope in Minnesota and Democrats in Texas. As we hear from Fox's Madeline Rivera.
19: DeFoya shared on Sunday Morning Futures her goal to work across the aisle in Washington.
20: I intend to go to Washington and knock on the other 99 doors of all the other senators and say, let's work together. We've got a lot of problems. One of them being that $40 trillion debt that we simply can't sustain.
19: And in Texas, Democratic Senate nominee James Tallarico is returning to the campaign trail. He was gone for weeks, an absence that his Republican opponent Ken Paxton called a disappearing act. Tallarico's campaign says he was sick with a flu, but he met with voters at the Austin City Limits Music Festival on Friday.
11: A Florida law enforcer and another driver were killed in a crash on I-95. Officials say agent Kevin Morris was rushing to an emergency early Sunday when an oncoming car struck his cruiser just east of Orlando. Both of the cars engulfed in flames, both declared dead at the scene. I'm Sue Guzman. This is Fox News.
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0: 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The recipient of not one, but two prestigious Marconi Awards for his broadcast excellence. The one and only, Bill Cunningham.
1: Hi, Billy Cunningham, the great American. Of course, the election, American elections are about 3 weeks away. There's more revelations constantly about James Tallarico. And also, Dr. Abdul has now done more radio interviews than he should have. And that's the radical Islamist running for a Senate seat in Michigan. One thing he has to do every day is get up and take a nice, long, hot shower, because he's got to forget about everything he's done in the past, forget about his family connections to Al-Qaeda. I said Al-Qaeda, and to the Muslim Brotherhood, and act as if he's simply a nice guy that wants to be in political office. He gets up every day to obscure from your minds exactly what he would do if he got to power. And all the polls, by the way, on RealClearPolitics.com have Dr. Abdul, who's not a doctor, winning in Michigan. And most of them have James Tallarico, who may have spent time in getting some mental health treatment, winning most of the polls in Texas. And even Susan Collins in Maine, according to most of the polls, is a little bit behind. But a man with perspective on radical Islam and what the plan is for the future. And as one great imam said, not by bullets, but by ballots and babies, we will win. So joining you and I now is Guy Nohra, N-O-H-R-A. He's got an incredible book out. What a life he's led. The book is Not on Our Watch, A Young Soldier's Warning to America. And once again, Guy Nohra, welcome to the Bill Cunningham Show. And before we get started to the meat of all this, give the American people a bit of your background.
2: Sure. I was born in 1960 in Beirut, Lebanon. My parents were Christian Lebanese. In 1975, there was a war there, and I fought in it. To defend my neighborhood, my church, my people. I mean, that's really was the whole reason. And we can talk about more about the details. I just didn't pick up a rifle and go fight. I actually trained. That was precocious, but I was one of the, back then, you know, I was probably one of the youngest people. My parents immediately realized that that's not sustainable. We're going to lose our boy. So they pretty much whisked me out of there after 4 months. And the war started in April, and mid to late August, they brought me to Alameda, California. Mm. So I went from, AK-47 to high school in the United States. With the,
1: jeez, that must have been a shock.
2: No kidding. It was all boys school wearing uniforms to Kathy and Bob making out next to my locker. But that's a different story. So I was fortunate to go to college here, and was fortunate to get an MBA. Was the American dream. I became an American in 83, still one of the my proudest days. My parents came here legally, so I feel very strongly about that piece of the equation. The American dream is starting your own business. And I was fortunate enough to start a venture capital firm in 1986 after working in venture capital for 7 years. Firm did very, very, very well. We invested in medtech and biotech companies, which was a great thing for me to do. And then I decided to give back. And that's when I ran for governor in 22 here in the state of Nevada. And since then, it's just all been for me about public policy, giving back, and just fighting for the American dream so that other people can live the life that I had.
1: You know, Guy, I've seen, and of course, I'm aware of the status of the Middle East before radical Islam took over. In fact, Beirut was the Paris of the Middle East. I've seen the videos, the documentaries, and the photos of women and girls and men, but especially women and girls in Egypt and Lebanon and Syria, Jordan, Iran, Iraq, Afghanistan. And they were developing Western values, Western ideas. The women dressed like women without burqas. They could be educated through high school. And then beginning in the late 70s, I guess beginning with Iran in November of 79, all hell broke loose. And now most of those countries, most of the 54 Muslim countries, have fallen into an abyss. They have fallen, and they're not coming out anytime soon. The women and girls are beaten. a woman, a young female, cannot have control of her own body. If she's raped, she has to marry the rapist. There's no such a thing as a checking account or driving a car, even dressing normally. In fact, before I came in tonight, I had breakfast at a local little restaurant in Cincinnati, Ohio. For the first time in my life, I saw a full-length burqa in a popular place in Cincinnati to have breakfast. And she ate by lifting up a little veil or a napkin between her nose and her mouth and put it back down. And I said, here we go. You can't believe it's happening. But your book talks about a warning. And what is the warning you want to give to the American people in about 3 weeks before the election? And many people are voting right now, including yours truly. What is the warning?
2: I think the number one warning to me that I'm trying to get to people is that there is something out there, which I'm sure you know very well, but which is the Red and Green Alliance. And the Red and Green Alliance is obviously socialists, communists, and Islam. And the idea is that they both hate the West equally, and they will bring down the West when they can. So my warning is, if you're voting Democratic Socialist, remember, you're voting for the downfall of this country, because right next to you are the guys that also don't like us, but for different reasons. So to me, that's it. And I don't want to have a civil war in America. That's the biggest thing in the world. We cannot have a civil war. I've been in it. My book will explain just awful, horrific details that I had to go through. And I never wanted to do that, other than I don't want mothers and fathers and sisters and brothers and anybody in this country to go through what I had to go through. So we need to stop this now.
1: Well, the main reason America took off economically the past 50 years, the main reason is that America decided that half the human population living here, a little more than half, the females, should have equal opportunity with men to live out their own dreams. My wife, for example, when she went to law school, she was the first class at the University of Cincinnati Law School that had majority females about 30 years ago. And the reason the economy got so strong is that women and girls fully participated in America at the table of economic opportunity. And most of the Middle East was on that same course until radical Islam took over. Describe the status of women and girls. And for those who don't believe it, for those listening to my voice now, burqas have arrived in Cincinnati, Ohio. Imagine that burqas have arrived in Cincinnati. It's going to come to your community. So explain what happened in most of the Middle East when radical Islam took over to the women, the girls, also the men, and to the economies.
2: Yeah, so I don't generalize, because every place goes through it at their own pace, right? So let's take two extremes. Let's take Afghanistan and Lebanon, which, is probably not a bad example. So Afghanistan had a king. I'm sure you've seen pictures from the 50s and the 60s, very modernized. Yes. Girls went to school. People smoked on the streets and so on and so forth. There were discos and music and everything. And then they fall. The king fell, and then there was a weird leftist regime for a while. Then they had a war against the Russians. And then, of course, then fundamental Islam took over. And immediately, as we all know, it went downhill for everybody. No more music, no more women. It starts by you have to wear hijab, then you have to wear a niqab, then you have to hide your face and your body, and on and on. That's just the women's side. Same thing with the men's side. You can't be clean shaven, because that's going to give people ideas. So you've got to grow an ugly looking beard, and on and on. So that's one side. The other side, which was Lebanon, which is probably closer to what we're seeing in Europe. Lebanon was created in 19, again, Brigitte will tell you, by the way, I consider her like a sister. It was started in 1926, somewhere around there, and it took their independence in 19. And the population was 60% Christian, 40% Muslim. So the quote you gave about the imam, which was, it's going to be about demographics, was 100% right. Because fast forward to 1975, the demography has changed in the other direction. So Muslims have more babies than Christians, and Christians were busy running the economy and making Lebanon the Paris of the Middle East, and so on. And the additional factor here was that the Arab countries decided that let's put all of the PLO people and let's have them fight Israel, quote unquote, from Lebanon. So they allowed them and they forced the Lebanese to accept them with 60% of the Lebanese population, Muslims and socialists and communists, siding with the PLO. So then my dad would take us to our village to, you know, everybody's from the village if you're Christian. And we'd go through two PLO checkpoints and they would humiliate us in our own country. That's what started everything. And then there you go, you know, now then of course Hezbollah came along, you go into their areas and it's just what you were describing. And what I was describing about Afghanistan, it's kind of the beginning of this, there's this creeping, you know, now you kind of, a woman's got to hide her body, she's got to hide her face, she's got to, Lebanon's crazy that way because the Christian side is the opposite, but let's just imagine how the other side is going, because as soon as they can, they will impose their rules, their laws, their social mores, etc.
1: And Dr. Abdul and other Islamists have simply said that eventually the goal is Islamic law inside of America. And by doing that, by getting a president, maybe from the red side of things, socialist, communist Democrats, along with green individuals who believe in no coal, no gasoline, no nuclear power plants, no refineries, no pipelines, put the red and the green together, along with progressives who simply university types who in the faculty lounges smoking a pipe have all the answers. And then once that happens, a House, Senate Democrat and President Democrat, you can put anywhere from 5 to 10 new Supreme Court justices by majority vote in the Senate and the House. You can certainly admit to the union 3 to 5 more states that would permanently make it a Democratic majority in both. Talk about Puerto Rico, Haiti, Dominican Republic, maybe Venezuela. And then on top of that, you have wide open southern borders like under Biden, and every person that comes in is quickly legalized because the Congress has made that possible, along with the fact they're registered to vote immediately. And so that means you're going to have immediately 20 to 30 million more balloteers, more voters in America today. And once they get done with 48 years of eliminating the southern border, and almost all the Democrats believe in that, in that case, you're going to have 20 to 40 million on top of the 20 to 40 million all registered to vote. And the Congress, by majority vote, can make them all citizens. And then, Guy Nora, where are we then?
2: You know, then we've lost the American dream, because the American dream is about working hard, paying your dues, having an opportunity, and not living under a socialist regime. Yeah. And That, you know, if that, you know, I don't know if you saw this, but I'm sure you did. Syed said that, oh, America should be open to everybody. Why? Why? My parents stood in line. My parents respected the system. So did every legal immigrant in the United States. Why is it that we should be open just because he said so? And back to your point about earlier on, they tell us. They don't hide what they want to do.
1: No.
2: So let's just, you know, just pick your favorite imam, and I'm saying this in a you know, a kind of cynical way, and pick their speech here in America, in Houston, in Dearborn, in
1: New York,
2: you know, New York,
1: LA.
2: They tell you. They tell you what they want to do. It's not a secret.
1: No. They tell you that their goal is to take over, that the ripest apple on the tree is the United States of America. I think largely France has fallen. Look what's happening there. And Britain and England, Wales, look what's happening there. Germany, look what's happening there. They don't have a constitution to protect themselves. Well, we have a constitution, but those who interpret it would be federal judges, all appointed by AOC and Mamdani. The federal judges would think like they think, and they interpret the Constitution one way. I think Clarence Thomas and Alito interpret it a different way. But once you take the Supreme Court from 9 to 13 or 17, all thinking like a Ketanji Jackson, you have a Supreme Court that won't rule it unconstitutional. And then you have a President, Senate, and the House all controlled by the Reds and the Greens. And after that point, and the burqa-wearing crowd, we're done. It's over. And you're going to ruin the country by adding 50 to 100 million more refugees and voters, and they're going to make them legal immediately. And that's exactly where we're headed. And you know, Guy Nohra, they're telling us that. They're telling us not by bullets, but by ballots and babies. The average American female has 1.6 children. The average Arab/Muslim female has 4.9 or say 5, about 2.5, 3 times. Go 20 years into the future, it's over. And I can't sound, I can't ring the bell any louder, and you can't either with your book, not on our watch. And I like to think I have hope. But at times, if Dr. Abdul gets elected in 3 weeks, if Tallarico can overcome this, if Mamdani, for example, runs for Senate or president, and all the 40 million new voters put him in, we're done. It's over. And the American dream is dead, and we'll survive about 10 to 20 more years, and we're done. Are you as dark about that as I am? Are you hopeful?
2: No, I... let me tell you why I'm hopeful. I'm hopeful for the exact reason why I'm here in America. We don't do things this way. We Americans are gonna. My book is trying to awaken as many of us as possible to realize that this is the greatest place on earth, and if a minority today wants to destroy it, the large majority of the rest of us have to stop them from doing that. And that's where common sense has to come in. And remember, we have a Second Amendment. When I was on the road and people would ask me my opinion of guns, and I say, you know what, if the Lebanese Christians didn't have guns, we would have been wiped out and thrown into the Mediterranean Sea. So we still have lots of things. And by the way, I'm gonna put on my political hat here. I always tell the guys on the other side, you know, the leftist and progressive, Watch what you wish for. Remember when they took away the judges, 60 is needed to take judges, right? And when it was their turn, and then when it was our turn, we passed a whole bunch of judges. So watch what you want. You know, maybe Puerto Rico comes in, but you could end up with, you know,
1: Haiti.
2: Versus the craziness of the left, you could end up with two Republican senators, because Puerto Ricans aren't crazy.
1: No, they're not. You know, but I think Haitians, Dominican Republic, I don't know, Washington, D.C., I guarantee you that's two. That one's gone. Yeah. So, we got to run Not on Our Watch, written by Guy, which is, last name is Nohra, N like a Nancy, O-H-R-A. And you lay it out what's coming. And I didn't think it was possible for America to turn like this. But when you have the
2: Neither
1: communists, the socialists, the liberal Democrats, the progressives, along with radical Islamists who win elections, maybe like Dr. Abdul or like Mamdani did, it's right in front of us now. Well, we got to run once again. Guy, thanks for coming on the Bill Cunningham Show. And the book is available, Not on Our Watch. It's everywhere. And Guy, once again, you're a great American. And may God bless you and God bless America. And thanks for coming on the Bill Cunningham Show. Thank you.
2: God bless you, too.
1: God bless you.
2: God bless you. Bye.
1: Let's continue. There it is, laid out. Think it's all a bunch of BS? Look at the mayor of New York City. Bill Cunningham, with you every Sunday night.

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13: Jackson wins in Maine. The Senate goes to the left and may not come back for a long time because the next cycle is very positive for the Democrats. That prepares the way in 28 for a Democratic president like Gavin Newsom or maybe AOC and a radical House in the Senate that would take away the human rights that we consider important, especially to women. As I said to you before, the first time in my life I saw a full-scale burqa in a noted restaurant in Cincinnati, Ohio, getting my scrambled eggs this morning. A burqa. It's coming. Ladies, how would you feel wearing burqas as a requirement not leaving your home? Wise up. Let's continue with more. Bill Cunningham with you.

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3: News. I'm Ted Lindner. Florida Governor Ron DeSantis touring the damage done by Hurricane Isaias as cleanup and recovery continues. On a news conference Sunday, he said that most of the damage was done by high winds and falling trees.
4: There was massive tree damage, a lot of trees down. That gets into the power lines. Most of the homes that had damage were as a result of trees falling on homes.
3: The storm left two people dead in the Sunshine State of Florida, two more in Alabama, one in South Carolina. Hundreds of thousands of customers still without power. Some municipalities have instituted curfews, hoping to curb the chance of homes and businesses getting robbed. And the Milwaukee Brewers taking game one of the NLCS over the LA Dodgers in Milwaukee Sunday night, winning 2-1. Game two will be Monday night at 5 p.m. Eastern time on Fox. The ALCS kicks off on Monday night as well. The Guardians take on the Rays starting at 8 p.m. Eastern. 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
9: Bo Thompson back here with my dentist, Dr. Teresa Mercado. I was saying on the air the other day, I've been coming to see you for a decade.
10: Goes by so fast.
9: I'm so sorry for you having to deal with me that long. No, but it reinforces the point that when you go see Dr. Mercado, you establish a relationship. You're a big picture person.
11: It's kind of like if you were remodeling your home, you want to hire an architect and see the blueprint.
9: Time and time again, when I meet people who have come to meet you, and a lot of times it's because they heard about you on our show on WBT, I always hear them say, I'm amazed about how much personal attention I get from Dr. Mercado. She is laser focused on me when I'm there.
11: And I love that. There's a person behind the teeth, you know, the dental history, why they're here, what they're looking for. It's really like a triage to learn about them so that we can better serve them.
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14: All right, Billy Cunningham, the Great American. Of course, the election now is almost 3 weeks away. Many people are voting, including yours truly. I cast my ballot, in a sense, last night with the people's judge and I sat down at the kitchen table, and we filled out the ballot. She voted with me on about 90% of the issues, which is more than normal. And people are voting all over the country, and the great debates right now are going to be in Maine, Michigan, I guess Texas, although Tallarico can't be located, and, of course, Ohio. And you would think after the performance and the debates with Susan Collins in Maine against Jackson, she's probably in good shape now. Ohio is a wild card between John Husted and Sherrod Brown, back to the future Sherrod Brown. And then Texas, Tallarico, I think he surfaced, but just barely, in that race against Paxton. And another big one was the great debate between the Islamist, the incredible Dr. Abdul, who seemingly is not a doctor, and Mike Rogers. And one of the participants and one of the observers in the great debate in Michigan was Leland Vittert. He was born lucky. And Leland Vittert, welcome again to the Bill Cunningham Show. And first of all, give me your generic impressions of the debate. And I'll let you inform you what I think some of the other cable channels are talking about. Leland Vittert's on News Nation Monday through Friday every week. Now, first of all, give me your generic impressions, then we'll get into the particulars.
10: Revealing of both men, that Abdul al-Sayed is cocky and has spent the years in the progressive echo chamber where everybody salivated over him and all of his giddy ideas of where socialism and Islamism intersect. And when put on those ideas, both the ideas are exposed, as is he, of being unwilling to engage in good faith discussion about any of the ideas. You know, he loves to say, I want to talk about policy, except he doesn't. He wants you to tell him how great his policies are, rather than try and discuss what any of them mean or would cost or how they would be implemented. I think Mike Rogers is like an old prize fighter, a little bit past his prime, clearly overcoached, and clearly out of touch with where voters are right now. His attacks on Abdul seemed fairly mundane, practiced, overworked. He didn't really seem to have any of his own ideas, didn't in any way channel the righteous anger of so many Americans, the ones I was at when I traveled Michigan, who are angry about being left behind and feeling like the rich get richer and everybody else pays more for gas. Right. And he couldn't figure out how to deal with that.
14: One of the questions you asked was about Hassan Piker, who's to the far left. He's kind of the Ku Klux Klan leftist, Hassan Piker, that was chosen by Dr. Abdul to be with him the last day or two before the primary to beat Haley Stevens, who, by the way, I think if Haley Stevens was a nominee of the Democratic Party in Michigan, the race might be over. But nonetheless, you asked about whether or not his association with Hassan Piker and similar to Rogers' association with Trump. Kind of explain that one.
10: Hassan Piker, you call him the Ku Klux Klan of the left. He is an avowed Stalinist and Maoist. He believes that America deserved 9/11. It's hard to sort of think of anyone realistically more evil than he is, except for people who are actual terrorists. But he is a terrorist apologist, sponsor, and more importantly, I think, believes that America is inherently evil and Mao and Stalin and others were inherently great. Now, the fact that he makes millions upon millions of dollars saying these things, you can decide where the irony is in all of that. We've always known it's communism, you know, for thee, not for me, among that group of people. But he spent weeks campaigning for Abdul al-Sayed. Abdul al-Sayed was on his show all the time. Hassan Piker was in Michigan all the time with him. And when asked about Piker, Abdul al-Sayed dismisses him and says, hey, you know, that's a Twitch streamer, which is an online streaming site. Yeah. And no one wants to talk about him. Nobody wants to talk about him, which is interesting because all Abdul al-Sayed wants to do is talk about Mike Rogers' connection for Donald Trump and make Mike Rogers answer for everything about Donald Trump. And I thought it was a fairly simple question. And I said, okay, so if you don't want to answer for Hassan Piker, why does Mike Rogers have to answer for Donald Trump? And it's clear gets under Abdul's skin. I knew what the answer was going to be. Never ask a question you don't know the answer to in journalism or in law. I knew he was going to say, well, because Donald Trump's president. But the fact that it got under his skin in the way it did, I think shows that the colonoscopy of the last month of a national campaign, which the Senate race is, there's only a couple of national Senate races, right? There's Michigan, there's Texas, Iowa may become one, but it's very difficult to kind of go after a guy in a wheelchair.
14: Ohio.
10: Kansas might, Ohio, is sort of, but both Husted and Sherrod Brown are very well known. They're both, you know, one was a senator, one is a senator. Mike Rogers never been in the Senate, although he has been in the House for a long time. And Abdul Sayed has run one statewide race and he lost in the primary. The last month of a national race is extraordinarily stressful. And the pressure just gets tighter and tighter and tighter and tighter. And to go through that process is very revealing. And I think last night's debate was the beginning of that reveal.
14: Another big question I thought was, I've been to Israel. You've spent months and years in and around Israel. They're our best friend in the Middle East. They're a participatory democracy. 20% of Israel are Muslims. About 20% of the Knesset in Israel are Muslims. They're a free and open democratic society. There's a big election there coming up in about 2 weeks. But maybe I should call him Dr. Abdul Hassan, was asked whether or not who presents a bigger danger to America. Was it Iran or Israel? And what was his answer on that one?
10: Well, he said it now three times. I asked it. He dodged the question, then said it was a dumb question, and then said basically that America deserves any terrorism that is brought upon us. He was asked it again in the debate, and then asked it again in the debate, and every time he failed to answer. The explanation I have for that is he is a true believer. And, you know, that one thing when people tell you they want to kill you, it's a good idea to believe them the first time. Now, I don't think Abdul Sayed wants to kill everybody. He's not a jihadi, but he is a proponent of the Muslim Brotherhood philosophy of Islamic conquest by political means. Now, his version of Islam is socialism first and Islam second. But that is what he is a proponent of. And he reminds me an awful lot of all the Muslim Brotherhood guys that I used to hang out with in Cairo. And I thought, gee, these guys are pretty smart.
14: Yeah.
10: They're extraordinarily dedicated. They are very gifted in their explanations of the world and their ability to kind of completely push aside any kind of facts to deal with, to answer a question. They answer a question, you think to yourself, that sounds really good. And then you realize they didn't really answer the question, or they completely changed, they completely, you know, sort of changed the field of play of the question. And they're scary for all of those reasons. I never thought one would run for U.S. Senate.
14: No.
10: And I never thought one would be ahead for U.S. Senate. And that's where we're at right now.
14: Leland Vitter of News Nation. Also, Sharia law. One of the amazing parts of the gymnastics of someone's mind. The females, especially women that are in colleges, universities, that are, you know, from the river to the sea, free Palestine, etc. It appears in the past, Dr. Abdul has supported completely Sharia law, which is the slavery of women being property. You can't drive a car. You can't be educated. You can't choose who you're going to marry. You can be beaten with impunity. Just some of the things that occur. You can be raped. And if you are raped, then you have to marry your rapist. And is it true that Dr. Abdul in the past has embraced Sharia law?
10: You can argue that both ways. And I think that is sort of a cheap attack on him. I think the much better attack is his excuse of terrorism and his worldview that America is inherently a evil force, and that America somehow is fundamentally unexceptional and must change at its core. That to me is much more telling. There's some comments he's made about Sharia law where it certainly sounds like he's endorsing Sharia law. And the Muslim Brotherhood certainly does. And he certainly subscribes to those kinds of things. He certainly talked about the Muslim Brotherhood, you know, being in favor of cracking down on journalists. The list goes on. But, you know, one of the questions I didn't get to last night is when the Ayatollah was killed in Iran, he was on tape talking to his staff saying, I'm not going to talk about the Ayatollah being killed, because a lot of people in our community are sad about it, supporters of the Ayatollah. Mm. And I wanted to ask him, is the reason you didn't put out a statement on October 7th, the day that, you know, 1,200 Jews were slaughtered and babies were put in microwaves, is because a lot of your supporters were happy about October 7th. And that, to me, is a way farther hill, you know, way crazier thing in terms of what standard deviations from the norm than Sharia law.
14: Are you,
10: and his excuse of terrorism, to me, is really terrifying.
14: He also had made the comment about a year or so ago, there was an Islamic terrorist who wanted to kill 175 children in a Jewish daycare center and, mm-hmm. and a synagogue. And the only reason it didn't happen is as his truck went through the glass doors, it got stuck. It was a little bit too wide for the hallway. And of course, the Islamist, I think, was killed by a security guard. But the goal, of course, was to kill 175 children who were mainly Jewish. And he gave the classic phrase, hurt people, hurt people. And so that would justify the murder of children.
10: Well, it's more than that. It's creating a moral equivalency between the terrorists and the victims. The logic goes, well, the terrorist was hurt because his family, as we break this down, was killed in an Israeli airstrike. That was the whole thing in Lebanon. Well, why was his family killed in an Israeli airstrike, the terrorist family? Because they were terrorists themselves. They were members of a Hezbollah rocket team. Okay?
14: Yeah.
10: So you're creating this moral equivalency between the terrorists and innocent children. And that is the really dangerous part of this. And it's not that he said it kind of as a throwaway line. It is a nod to the terrorists of, hey, I got you. I understand why you're doing this. It's okay. And he comes back and he goes, well, you know, no violence is acceptable. I'm sorry.
14: No.
10: There is no righteous violence in the world.
14: Defensive.
10: And there is.
14: Yes.
10: And there is violence which is inherently evil in this world. Violence to protect one's way of life and to respond to an existential threat is righteous violence. You know, this would be like saying, well, you know, gee, it almost reminded me sort of the way Al-Sayed and others dealt with October 7th was as if on, you know, Pearl Harbor on December 7th, we started all, you know, every bit of news coverage was about the destruction of Nagasaki.
14: Yeah.
10: Just, oh my God, this is so, just look at what's happened in Nagasaki since December 7th, 1941.
14: So
10: once
14: you go down that route, it doesn't end. And I'm thinking America then should take responsibility for the Japanese attack on Pearl Harbor, because after all, hurt people hurt people, and the Japanese people were hurt. That's why they attacked Pearl Harbor. That's why we had 9/11. We deserved it. I guess from his perspective, the 18-year-old kid in Minnesota who wanted to murder 60 or 70 shoppers at the Mall of America, he was hurt. He was born in America, Somali, 18 years old. He's buying AK-47s and ammunition. And I guess from Dr. Abdul's perspective, Dubai Air, the co-pilot, take down the plane, kill 175 people, hurt people, hurt people. And that analogy never ends. An eye for an eye and a tooth to a tooth means, from his perspective, we're all blind with one arm. So,
10: well,
14: yeah. And
10: I'll put it this way. The Muslim religion has some wonderful parts to it, and there are parts of the Muslim religion or sects of the Muslim religion that have gone under a reformation process. Islamism, Muhammadism, is inherently a medieval religion, and we can't forget that. It is not the same as practiced in its current form in the Middle East. It is not the same as Christianity or Judaism. It has very different end goals, and it accepts very different means to get to those end goals.
14: Yep. All right, we have about a minute remaining. Leland Vittert, I won't ask you the question, but I like to. Who won the debate? You were there. And who wins the race? About a minute remaining.
10: Who won the debate, respectfully, I don't know. We'll know when we know who won the election. There was no knockout punch. And I always have to say, if you have to ask who won, nobody did, because it should be obvious if there was a winner or not. Number two, who will win? I don't know. The unwillingness of Mike Rogers, and Michigan's a microcosm for the rest of the Republican Party and the rest of the national political picture, the unwillingness by Republicans to acknowledge the righteous anger of Americans who are paying higher prices at the gas pump, who are paying more for health care if they can find a doctor to treat them, and who sit there and watch the rich get rich and Jeff Bezos write off 100% depreciation of his seventh private jet while they can't afford their car payment. If Republicans do not figure out how to talk to them and give up the shibboleth of we will never raise taxes on anyone, we will never close a tax loophole, they can't give that up, they deserve to get beat.
14: All right. Well, it's a horse race. We'll see what happens. I think whoever wins Michigan, if the Republicans win Michigan and Ohio, it's over. They're going to control the Senate. If the Republicans lose Michigan and Ohio, it's over, and the Democrats will control the Senate. No question.
10: That's fair. That's fair.
14: All right, we got to run. And once again, Leland Vitter, News Nation, thanks for being there. And may God bless you and God bless America. Thank you very much. God bless you. Let's continue. He brings up a great point. Somehow, when you make a mental argument about how good things are with the stock market, the average American ignores that completely, and the Republican Party needs to address that person.
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16: Falls, as Abe Lincoln said, will not be at the hand of a foreign power, but America will kill itself. 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It begins with Dr. Abdul and Tallarico and Sherrod Brown. 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
9: The cleanup continues. I'm Ted Lindner, Fox News. The storm that killed four people in Florida and Alabama as it roared ashore Friday night claimed a fifth life on Sunday. Officials in western South Carolina say a tree crashed into a home, killing a 67-year-old man. Hurricane Isaias's remnants have been pouring rain in the Northeast and the Mid-Atlantic throughout the day on Sunday.
10: The effects, of course, being felt in the Mid-Atlantic and the Northeast. We've had a confirmed tornado on the ground earlier this morning in the Carolinas, and we still have 50 days left in hurricane season, and by the end of next week, we could see a little bit of tropical trouble once again brewing in the Gulf.
9: Fox Weather's Michael Estimeo's in the Gulf Shores of Alabama also saying,
10: talking hundreds of trees down, power lines littering the Gulf Coast states. It is going to take days for cleanup crews to restore things back to normal.
9: Hundreds of thousands of customers still without power across the South. A Saudi airport passenger terminal struck again one day after a Houthi attack killed 12, including an American. Sunday's attack killed one person and injured 11, Fox's Trey Yingst.
11: A very significant attack targeting the King Khalid International Airport in Riyadh. At least one ballistic missile slammed into Terminal 3 as it was packed with passengers. First responders rushing to the scene in ambulances and helicopters, evacuating many of the hundreds who were injured. This was the second such attack in just 48 hours and does raise questions about if the United States could come to the defense of Saudi Arabia and launch a new round of strikes against this Iranian proxy group.
9: President Trump says he's weighing whether the U.S. will join the Saudis in retaliating against the Houthis. The rebel groups attacked Saudi airports at least five times since Tuesday. And the Milwaukee Brewers take game one of the NLCS over the Los Angeles Dodgers in Milwaukee Sunday night, winning 2-1. Game two will be Monday night at 5 p.m. Eastern time on Fox. 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
9: Pope Leo's revealed on Sunday that he'll undergo surgery to remove a nodule found on his lungs.
15: He thanked everyone around the world for their spiritual support and prayers.
16: Dearest, recently during some medical examinations, doctors found a localized nodule in my lung. It was detected at a very early stage and is well contained.
15: This 71-year-old has no previous health problems and is considered physically active, enjoying sports with weekly tennis matches and swimming sessions. The Vatican says the surgery is scheduled for next week, with an expected recovery time of roughly a week. The surgery will likely take place at Rome's Gemelli Hospital, where his predecessor, Pope Francis, and popes before him were treated. There's a special apartment there for pontiffs.
9: We're learning more about the man accused of ambushing and killing a Philadelphia police officer this weekend. It happened on Saturday. Fox's CB Cotton.
17: Court records show Eric Lewis was arraigned on a slew of charges, and he's now being held without bail. He had prior arrests for gun, drug, and assault charges between 2013 and 2018, according to court filings that also show he received only probation for these crimes. A local labor union confirming to Fox that Lewis was an employee of the Philadelphia Water Department. Now he faces more than 70 charges in connection with the killing of Officer Shane Sieber, a second officer who was seriously injured, and nine other officers who were fired on.
9: And President Trump announcing Sunday that Russia and Ukraine agreed to a ceasefire and attacking each other's energy infrastructures, but neither country's confirmed the deal. The president also pressuring Ukraine to choose a new leader. Republican Senator Tom Tillis of North Carolina responded to that on NBC's Meet the Press.
18: The president needs to realize that tens of thousands of people have died over this illegal invasion. And I get it that he may be frustrated, but he needs to understand who the good guys are in this disagreement.
9: I'm Ted Lindner, and this is Fox News.
19: In America, pregnancy and childbirth should not be more dangerous because you are a Black woman. 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We can change that. Listen when Black women say something is wrong. Take their symptoms seriously, know the warning signs, and demand a healthcare system where every Black mother has the opportunity to survive, recover, and thrive.
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0: from the Great Lakes on the other side of Erie. I'm Ryan Recker, your host tonight on Coast to Coast AM. On the show, author and historian Stephen J. Rolls will talk about Dracula and the inspiration behind it. He has a new book out that explores the history of vampires and the inspiration behind Bram Stoker's masterpiece. We spoke to Stephen earlier this year, which was, I think, a good conversation, so I'm looking forward to tonight. On the second half of the show, we'll talk to Michael Sandler on near-death experiences and AWEs. That's automatic writing experience. You put the hand down with your pen and you see where it goes, which is kind of an interesting thought. A couple things to follow up on from yesterday. So we had two guests on, and the second half was Dr. Bonnie Buckner, and she's a dream work expert. And we posed an experiment to the audience, and we talked about mall world, which is this idea that people all across the world are dreaming about this mall, and they're having similar ideas, similar thoughts, similar layouts. Could they all be connected, dreaming about the same mall? And we posed an experiment. We said, okay, listen tonight and fall asleep. And wherever your dream is tonight, if there's a specific location, I wanted you to email me that location. So if you dreamed last night and you can remember that dream, go ahead and email me where that location was. I want to see if we may have had a shared experience. Another follow-up from last night. First half guest was Colin Broen, and we talked about his experiences documenting ghost hunting and paranormal investigations. And there were some strange things happening in my basement last night. That's the first time hosting Coast to Coast I've had any weird experiences live on the air. So I decided to purchase an EMF reader, and I have it now. And I'm going to turn it on because I was experimenting just to see if I would pick up on, you know, anything naturally happening in my office. It's at zero. It starts beeping when I put it towards like electrical plugs. Let me see if you can hear that. Let's see. Can you hear that? Okay, that is the beeping in the background. What I'm going to do is I'm going to keep the EMF reader on during the show today. And if I experience anything during the show, I will let you know. And you'll hear the beeping in the background. Trust me, you'll hear the beeping. And if you know the beeping's going off, something weird's happening on the show. Something special might be happening. So we're going to keep that on as an experiment tonight and see how that goes. Author and historian Stephen J. Rolfs on Dracula and the inspiration behind it. That's our conversation. If you want to reach us during the show or maybe ask a question, Ryan Recker at coasttocoastam.com. That's my email address. I keep it up during the show, and I try to reply during the breaks. Don't go anywhere. This is Coast to Coast AM.
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0: And welcome back to Coast AM. I'm Ryan Recker. If you want to email me, ryanrecker at coasttocoastam.com. Joining us now is a author, historian, paranormal researcher who we had on the show not that long ago. I think it was just March. Stephen J. Rolfs, thank you so much for coming back.
1: Well, thank you for having me, Ryan. I'm glad to be here.
0: The discussion tonight is on Dracula and vampires. And when we think about vampires, do we all think about the same thing? I mean, do we pretty much all understand what a vampire is, or is there more to it?
1: I think we understand what Hollywood presents as a vampire, which is based a great deal on what Bram Stoker made as a vampire, and also some of the earlier writers before him that influenced him. But if you go further back into history, all the way back into ancient times, you find that vampires were more of a ghostly creature. They would often attack sleepers, and they would, steal the life, steal the breath. Lilith, for example, that we read about in the Bible, is a pure vampire.
0: You know, that's interesting. So, okay, there's biblical references to vampires I wasn't really aware of. And you're right, there's a wide range of how we look at it. There's Hollywood. There's Count Chocula, if you want to look at it from the kid's side for the serial selections. But there are a lot of different depictions of Dracula. What do you think is the very first, I guess, reference to a vampire that you can find? Is it that biblical reference?
1: It is even before the Bible was written. The earliest record we have of a vampire is from Sumeria. And it is on a piece of prehistoric pottery, and it depicts a winged female demon attacking a sleeper.
0: So how do you know that's a vampire? Because, you know, when you talk about different creatures depicted, you know, sometimes it's a little bit, you know, there's interpretation to it. So I'm kind of curious about that one. How do you call that one a vampire? Is there anything specific about it that stands out that would give it that sort of depiction,
1: well,
0: or that answer?
1: Going from folklore, you see that these creatures would attack a sleeping person, and usually they would steal their breath. And it was later on that they got into stealing the blood, which, if you go back even further into prehistoric times, the blood was the magic liquid that kept the person alive. And if that person lost too much blood, say in a hunting accident or in childbirth, then the body might return from the grave seeking more of that magical red liquid, and thus you missed and loved the person who died, but at the same time you were deathly afraid of them because they would come back and they might steal your blood.
0: Oh, wow. Okay, that is fascinating. So steal the breath, steal the blood. A couple of different examples of that. I can understand how you steal blood. How do you steal a breath? Is that taking someone's life? Is that kind of what the idea is?
1: I just saw this in a movie like the other day, and I cannot remember what movie it was, but no, you just go almost like kissing, but then sucking the air out.
0: Oh, I see. Okay. I guess that's a little bit less violent. It's a little less violent than taking someone's blood. Okay. Right. So this goes back. I mean, this goes way back, these sort of traditions, and it seems like different cultures have had different depictions of this, it sounds like.
1: Yeah, absolutely. I think the vampire has been known throughout the entire world. And
0: yeah, what's the depiction that we see of a vampire today? Kind of the Dracula thought. When did that start?
1: Well, let me see. You find it in a great deal of Victorian poetry. For example, there is a poem called The Giaour, written by Lord Byron, who was, incidentally, the model for the very first Dracula. And this poem talks at the end of a female vampire coming up out of a tomb and attacking the hero. And Thalaba the Destroyer, I forget who the writer was of that. That has another very similar idea where the actual corpse is rising up. It's no longer just a ghostly, vaporous thing, but it's an actual physical being that is coming to get the victim.
0: Yeah. You know, just based on what you said there, Dracula versus, you said Dracula. So is the right pronunciation Dracula? Because when I hear Dracula, it sounds like someone's trying to do the accent that we know of in the movies.
1: Actually, I asked a good friend of mine who was from Transylvania, how do you pronounce it? And he said, in Transylvania, he's just called Drac.
0: Oh, so like nickname, Drac. Everyone knows him by that. That's interesting.
1: And believe me, they know him.
0: Yeah, no kidding. Going from this ghostly figure to a physical one, was it the poem you think maybe changed his depiction in pop culture? Or do you think that there's more to it? Do you think that there could have been sightings? Do you think that people may have had experiences that may have changed?
1: Well, there are quite a few cases, actual cases of vampirism throughout history, including right here in the United States. And yes, these certainly did become reflected in Dracula, but Dracula himself is very different from the actual cases of vampirism. The Dracula you read in Stoker's novel is more of a Mephistopheles character. Not only does he suck blood, but he also plots to invade a foreign country. Mm-hmm. And of course, being England.
0: Right. So let's talk about so there's the literature and what's written, but the actual cases, what have you found of actual instances where some of these, you know, like stealing of blood started to happen?
1: Well, the probably the biggest one for stealing blood was a vampire known as Arnold Paola, who lived in Serbia in the 18th century. And he was a soldier, and he had fought against a vampire, I believe it was in Greece. And he was able to defeat the vampire who had been giving them trouble. But then he became cursed himself. And he left the army. He was on a wagon. And for no reason, the horse suddenly jumped forward. He fell off of the wagon, but everyone thought, oh, he just bumped himself. He can rest for a day or two and he'll be fine. Turns out he became deathly ill, started losing all of his strength, and he died. And shortly after he died, he was seen wandering around the the streets of the village, and he was attacking people, not only drinking blood, but physically getting into fisticuffs with them, like a real brute, an ogre from the past. The army went in and dug up the grave because they wanted to have as much dignity to this procedure as they could. And when they opened the grave, they saw that the body had not decomposed and there was fresh blood all over the coffin. And the grave digger laughed at him and said, "Oh, you haven't wiped off your mouth since the last time you fed."
0: Okay. So when the way that you're bringing this up, it sounds like certain areas had people that had a thing for blood. So did the idea of a vampire start before that, or was it stories like this that kind of coined the term vampire? And it's fascinating to think that sightings after death might be one of those common things, because the way that Hollywood depicts vampires now, they're always, they come out at night, they've been alive forever, they, blood is kind of what they do to try to, keep their thing going. When you hear about, life after death, in that sense, they come back after being buried. Is that another common thread for vampires?
1: Yes. Let me run up north a little bit to the Vikings in Iceland. And there was a very famous case that's recorded in the sagas of a vampire named Glam, G-L-A-M. And just like Arnold Peyol, he had gotten into a fight and vanquished another creature, probably a vampire, but then he became cursed. He died, and his body became so large that they couldn't move it. They had to pile rocks over it. And soon after that, his body was seen wandering about the village and the farms. He would jump up on roofs and fly from roof to roof. And he killed a number of people, including one young lady who he probably had eyes for when he was alive. And as it turns out, a Viking outlaw named Grettir came because he heard about the trouble. He did battle with Glam, and he found out that if they were fighting inside of a building, then he would have the advantage over the vampire. But Glam was able to move things outside under the moonlight, then Glam would become stronger. So they definitely take their strength from the night, probably from the moon, and they are more active in the winter time.
0: Wow. Okay. What year was this roughly?
1: This was around 1000 AD, about the time that Christianity came to Iceland.
0: So there's different sides of the story. So you have people that live in that area that witnessed this happening, and then you have another side, which is Vikings coming in and trying to combat these things. So it was known that you had to bring in warriors to take down these vampires. That was a known thing probably in the region. Is that what you're saying?
1: Well, Grettir, he came in by himself. He didn't have anyone with him. And he was, like I say, an outlaw, and he was looking for refuge, and he heard about the haunting and the trouble going on, and he went in and offered his services to the man who owned the farm. I believe his name was Thorhof, And of course, he was very welcome. Yes. Yeah, please get rid of this thing.
0: You know, when you hear about these stories, and then they become popularized by people creating stories about them. Were there any depictions in the Americas? Did you find anything closer to, let's say, North America? Really?
1: In Rhode Island.
0: Is that where it starts, in the Americas?
1: As far as I know, I think there was one in Connecticut, but I don't have much about. But in the 1800s, in Exeter, Rhode Island, there was the case of Mercy Brown. There were people in her family who were wasting away, and a number of them had died. Now, a lot of people say that this is a case of pulmonary tuberculosis, which may well be true to a point, except Mercy caught this. She died. And after that, the surviving children were reporting that Mercy was coming to them in the middle of the night and sitting on their chests. And once again, I think you have the case of sucking the breath out here.
0: Yeah. Okay. I want to talk more about that coming up after the break. And I know there's some people listening here that may have some questions. We will take your calls in the next hour. Feel free to email me, Ryan Renker, at coasttocoastam.com. Joining us here is author, historian, and paranormal researcher Stephen J. Rolse. And you can find his book, The Bloody Road to Castle Dracula, or Drac. Explore the history of vampires and the inspiration behind Bram Stoker's masterpiece. And these depictions here in Rhode Island happening before that Bram Stoker book, which came out late 1800s, right around 1900 or so. So I'm curious of how maybe sightings and things changed after that book came out. That's coming up after the break on Coast to Coast AM. Don't go anywhere.

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1: News. I'm Sue Guzman. After 4 years of the war between Ukraine and Russia, President Trump says it's time for Ukraine to get a new president. Senator Tom Tillis speaking on NBC's Meet the Press.
2: The president needs to realize that tens of thousands of people have died over this illegal invasion. And I get it that he may be frustrated, but he needs to understand who the good guys are in this disagreement.
1: Russia launched its invasion of Ukraine in 2022. Meantime, Republican Ken Paxton, who's running for U.S. Senate in Texas, says there may be more behind the 12-day absence of his opponent from the campaign trail.
3: 2 weeks is a long time to be away with the flu, and it's just a very strange time to disappear.
1: James Tallarico's campaign says he was battling the flu and has resumed campaigning now. Recent polls have shown Tallarico with a slight lead over Paxton in the U.S. Senate race. 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
2: And joining us for the first half of the show is author, historian, and paranormal researcher Stephen J. Rolfs in his new book, The Bloody Road to Castle Dracula, or Dracula, I should probably say, explore the history of vampires and the inspiration behind Bram Stoker's masterpiece. And we were discussing some of the history of vampires, kind of how they were documented, not necessarily depicted in movies, because the way that you probably see it in television and film is a lot different than the history behind it. But that kind of changed with the novel that came out a little before 1900. And with it, when we talk about Stoker's Dracula, that brings a whole different angle to the conversation. We just moved to the Americas, starting to get some inspiration behind the character in a way from the early 1800s in Rhode Island. And we'll continue with researcher Stephen J. Rolfs coming up. Just a side note, too, I have this EMF detector that's sitting on my desktop. I haven't seen it go off yet during the course of the show. So luckily, it's still registering zero, and I did test it just to make sure it's still working and everything's good. If you hear some beeping in the background during this interview, it means something strange is happening during the show. That's kind of an experiment we're trying tonight. 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It's right there for you to enjoy, updated regularly, lots of shows for you to check out, including Coast to Coast AM. 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All right, we'll continue our conversation with Stephen J. Rolfs next. Thank you for the email questions. 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

0: And welcome back to Coast AM. I'm Ryan Recker. If you want to email me, ryanrecker at coasttocoastam.com. And joining us here is author, historian, and paranormal researcher Stephen J. Rolfs. It's interesting to hear that story about Rhode Island. All of these different stories that are happening, are they independent from each other, or is there a chance that one may have been influenced by the other? Because sometimes when you hear about different parts of the world and these different stories come out, they don't know that it's happening in other places. So when you're doing your research, was there any indication that maybe the myth, the lore of vampires were kind of in the psyche of the people and may have influenced the things they were seeing? Or do you believe that these were all independent sightings?
1: Well, now that is definitely a mystery, especially with the Mercy Brown, the Sarah Tillinghast in Rhode Island. Because the people who settled in Rhode Island did not have a real heavy, history of vampirism. As a result of researching this book, I came across a number of cases from where else? Transylvania. Mm-hmm. That were very similar to Mercy Brown, but there was really no connection between Romania and a farm in what is called the Nooseneck, this heavily forested area of Rhode Island. So how they came up with the same exact thing is quite a mystery.
0: Yeah. So how did things change after the Bram Stoker novel came out in the late 1800s, right around 1900 or so? How did the stories start to begin to shift? Did you notice there was an uptick in maybe sightings or anything like that?
1: There was a sighting of something in England at Highgate Cemetery, which is a very world-famous cemetery, and they thought that they had a vampire running around there, and some people had even witnessed it. They also found a number of dead animals near the walls outside, and they also had a rather colorful character who thought he was Van Helsing, and he would climb over the wall at night looking to put a stake through the heart of the vampire.
0: Interesting. Okay, when it comes to the hunters, and, you know, even that name is familiar because they made, what, movies with Hugh Jackman later with that same moniker. Is that character based off of the same thing, or is it just basically in name only?
1: Well, the Hugh Jackman character, yeah, he was playing Van Helsing, but they completely changed the character of Van Helsing and destroyed the symbolism in the book. And the novel is very rich in symbolism and spirituality.
0: Yeah. Sure. Going back to the Bram Stoker book, the depictions of a vampire in that book versus what you saw in the research, maybe you can go over that again. What are the differences that you've seen when it's depicted in that novel versus what you've seen historically?
1: Well, like I say, Dracula in the novel is more of a devil. He is intelligent, super intelligent, cunning. He learns a foreign language. He studies his target just like he would, you know, just like a general would before, planning an invasion. But in the same novel, you have three female vampires. Those are much closer to actual cases of vampirism, because they're not learning languages. They're not plotting to invade another country. And all they want to do is feed.
0: When you say feed, are we talking blood? Are we talking breath? What do you mean?
1: I would say in this case, it would be blood, which they describe as kisses. And one of them says, he is young. There are kisses for us all.
0: The depiction that we see, you mentioned this before, with Lord Byron. So when we think of a visual of a vampire, we're thinking about Lord Byron, right? Is that what you're saying?
1: That is ironic, because Lord Byron is the very first person that inspired Dracula. He inspired his companion, who he fired and hated him, a man named Dr. Polidori. And Polidori wrote a novella stealing information from Byron. Remember, there was this horror writing contest, a ghost story contest with Percy Shelley, Mary Godwin, and Byron started to write a really, really good vampire story and then just wandered off. He didn't do anything with it. Polidori got a hold of it and he said, yes, okay, I can do this. And he wrote his novel as a satire of Lord Byron.
0: Interesting.
1: Byron became the very first Dracula, but there were several other people after that who influenced Bram Stoker.
0: Right. Now, going back to some of the different sightings in North America, and you mentioned Rhode Island, is there a certain point where the sightings stop, or do you think there's still documented sightings today of vampires?
1: I am not familiar with anything from the 20th century or the 21st century. Everything seemed to have been in this one area of Rhode Island in the early 1800s, which incidentally, if you're an H.P. Lovecraft fan, and I would bet you are, he wrote a story called The Shunned House, where he pretty much retold many of the events with Mercy Brown. And in the notes for Dracula by Bram Stoker, he did mention Mercy Brown in his notes, although he did not really use her to any degree, possibly a bit with the character of Lucy, the bloofer lady.
0: Why do you think that the sightings stop after a certain point? Because it sounds like there's a pretty big history, you know, going back to 1000 AD up until the 1800s even. Why do you think it stops?
1: I don't think it stopped. I think that it may continue, but be interpreted as something else. People thinking that a dead relative is coming to them at night. And there is the idea of a demonic being sitting on the chest of people in what is called in Newfoundland, hagging. And this has even been checked in Hawaii. A doctor put a scale underneath a woman who said that a demonic being was coming to her and sucking her breath every night. And he said, well, if something else is on you, then it's going to register on the scale. And he was sitting up that night and watching it. And all of a sudden, she shows signs of distress. and the numbers on the scale start going up incredibly, like she had something very large crushing down on her.
0: Oh, wow. Okay, so observed. Someone observed something physically happening, but didn't see whatever was causing that. So it kind of going back to what you're mentioning, when we think about vampires, we think about, you know, the cape, and you have the, you know, the canine teeth that are sticking out and, you know, mysteriously turning into a bat at night, things like that. But going back to what you're mentioning, a lot of times it was more depicted as a ghost in the early writings of it. So that's kind of what you're explaining here. It's kind of a ghostly figure.
1: Exactly. Yes. But it can also be, it has properties of being physical as well as just spiritual. For example, the scale going up, that would indicate physical, presence.
0: Right. Vlad the Impaler. That's kind of another name that is thrown out with Dracula. Let's talk about that. Can you kind of describe and explain that?
1: Vlad Sepish. Now, there are those who say that the Stoker's character of Dracula was completely inspired by Vlad the Impaler, and that he studied the history and he used that as his model. That is yes and no. There is a connection between Vlad the Impaler and the literary Dracula, but that is limited pretty much to the name.
0: Okay.
1: You see, before, while the novel was being planned, the original name of Dracula was Count Vampyr.
0: And that's an interesting name.
1: And the setting was Styria, which is in Austria. But later on, after Stoker went to Whitby, found out about a crashing, you know, a shipwreck on the shore, and he decided, yes, that's how my vampire is going to get to England. And then he realized Austria doesn't have much of a navy. It's landlocked. So he started researching other areas. And in a book titled An Account of the Principalities of Wallachia and Moldavia, he found a footnote. And in the footnote was Dracula. Vlad the Impaler. And it didn't say anything about impaling or his other cruel actions. It just had his name, but that's all.

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1: Dracula's castle, which they say he may have visited, may have even been imprisoned there, but there's no real connection. But believe me, they know how to sell souvenirs and tell stories and such to get some tourist money.
2: Sure. You'll have to explain the beefsteak room. What is that?
1: Ah, yes. Bram Stoker was the acting manager of the actor Sir Henry Irving. After the performances, any notable guests such as Aaron Burr or Arthur Conan Doyle, who were in attendance, they'd be invited backstage to this room where they would have brandy, cigars, a big thick steak, and they would talk. Now, some of the people that were guests back there were members of the Order of the Golden Dawn, especially a woman, Pamela Coleman. And she was the lady who made the images for the Rider-Waite Tarot. That's pretty much a standard tarot deck today. And that is why there is so much tarot symbolism in the novel of Dracula.
2: Interesting. Order of the Golden Dawn is an interesting thought. I don't think I've heard of that. Was that a secret society?
1: It was semi-secret. Everyone knew about it. It was formed by a man named Mathers. And there were a number of famous people that got involved with it. Of course, Waite, who helped with the tarot that's named after him, and a very, very good writer, Arthur Machen. He wrote The Great God Pan. Very good.
2: Yeah. All right, well, we barely even got into some of the classic films, the depictions in pop culture. But are you ready to take some calls coming up in the next hour?
1: It's what I live for.
2: I already have some email questions from people asking, do the depictions of vampires similar or related to a succubus or an incubus? How are they different? So I'm getting some email questions, which are good. Ryan Recker at coasttocoastam.com is how you do that. If you want to call in and talk vampires, if you want to talk Dracula or maybe the new book by our historian, author, and paranormal researcher, Stephen J. Rolfs, it's The Bloody Road to the Castle Dracula, Explore the History of Vampires and the Inspiration Behind Bram Stoker's Masterpiece. Feel free to give us a call now. We'll start lining those up. I enjoy the email questions, too, but I prefer the phone calls. It's always better to have you ask your question directly, because that way you can give a follow-up question, too. We'll start taking those coming up next on Coast to Coast AM.

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7: Airport struck again. I'm Sue Guzman, Fox News. A day after a missile hit a terminal killing 12 people, including an American, at the King Khalid International Airport in Riyadh, comes word another projectile has struck a passenger terminal. Saudi authorities say there were injuries in this latest attack. President Trump reportedly considering joining Saudi Arabia in its fight against the Houthis, as we hear from Fox's Alex Hogan.
8: Questions this weekend as to whether or not Washington will respond to the latest attack in Riyadh, Saudi Arabia, by the Iranian-backed Houthis. At least 12 people were killed in that airport attack, including one American. President Trump said he would not strike Iran again ahead of the midterms. Yesterday here at the White House, I asked the president if an attack on a U.S. ally by an Iranian-backed proxy would change that. He said, we'll take a look.
7: The FAA has warned American Airlines to exercise caution with Saudi Arabian flights because of the Houthi airstrikes. The Gulf Coast picking up the pieces after Hurricane Isaias swept through the region over the weekend. Fox's Max Gordon is in Fort Walton Beach, Florida.
9: The pine tree fell into a hair salon. Luckily, no one was hurt here. We had inches of rain that fell in a very short period of time. That combined with those high winds meant trees were toppling over all over the place. Now, here in Fort Walton Beach, the cleanup is continuing. And one big focus has been cleaning up the city's cemeteries. I talked to the city manager.
10: Some of the bigger issues is people are going out getting flat tires, and that's stopping FPNL from doing what they got to do and our first responders from doing what they got to do. So please just stay home. We're working as fast as we can.
9: Across the southeast, hundreds of thousands of people still without power.
7: At least four people have died because of the hurricane. Meantime, Hurricane Simon is now pounding Mexico's Pacific coast near Puerto Vallarta. 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
7: A federal judge has ordered President Trump to cancel his controversial ad campaign. Details from Fox's Jill Nato.
17: The Trump administration's been airing ads to promote political messages just ahead of next month's midterm elections.
3: America will never be a communist country.
17: But a district court judge has sided with a coalition of groups that challenged the ads, saying they were a misuse of federal tax dollars. The White House Office of Management and Budget originally allocated $20 million to pay for those ads. Most of that money went to pay major networks for airtime. But in granting a temporary restraining order, the judge told the administration to cancel any remaining ads. Jill Nato, Fox News.
7: Kimberly Guilfoyle's future, her role as U.S. ambassador to Greece, now uncertain. According to an AP report, President Trump and Secretary of State Marco Rubio are, quote, extremely pissed off by reports that Guilfoyle allegedly asked a Trump donor to pay off her $100,000 Amex bill in exchange for access to Trump administration officials. Pope Leo revealing Sunday that he will undergo surgery to remove a lesion found on his lungs.
8: He thanked everyone around the world for their spiritual support and prayers.
13: Dearest, recently during some medical examinations, doctors found a localized nodule in my lung. It was detected at a very early stage and is well contained.
8: This 71-year-old has no previous health problems and is considered physically active, enjoying sports with weekly tennis matches and swimming sessions. The Vatican says the surgery is scheduled for next week with an expected recovery time of roughly a week. The surgery will likely take place at Rome's Gemelli Hospital, where his predecessor, Pope Francis, and popes before him were treated. There's a special apartment there for pontiffs.
7: Fox's Stephanie Bennett. In North Korea Monday, firing multiple ballistic missiles toward its eastern water, according to South Korea. It says the missiles flew more than 559 miles before falling into the sea. I'm Sue Guzman. This is Fox News.
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1: Well, we've been talking about vampires and kind of the history behind Dracula and where it is today. We didn't talk a lot about some of the modern depictions of it. We've talked historically speaking where maybe some of the inspiration came from and some of the true life experiences that were documented. That's always fascinating. If you have a question about it, feel free to give us a call. Author, historian, and paranormal researcher Stephen J. Rolfs is with us for the next hour to take your comments or questions. I have a lot of emails too, but I prefer the phone calls. I like it when you get to ask directly. Ryan Recker at coasttocoastam.com is where you will find that. I do have the EMF reader up in my office. After yesterday, there were some strange things happening on the show. I thought I'm going to pick up one of these readers and see if anything comes up. My reader has an E field and an H field detector on it simultaneously, so you can kind of see if one or the other is peaking. On the H field, I had a couple of blips pop up and then disappear very quickly. So really nothing on this yet. But if you hear beeping in the background at some point, you'll hear it. I mean, you'll hear if my meter is going off. There could be something strange going on. And based on the depiction of vampires more ghostly in nature, maybe talking about them with historian Stephen J. Rolfs will draw some in and the meter will pick it up and you'll hear it beeping during the interview, possibly. Feel free to give us a call now and we'll start getting those ready to go. Coming up after the break on Coast to Coast AM.
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0: And welcome back to Coast AM. I'm Ryan Recker. 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Our guest is author, historian, and paranormal researcher Stephen J. Rolfs. Are you ready to take some calls about vampires, Stephen?
1: Absolutely.
0: All right. How about we start east of the Rockies? And Douglas is in Lincoln, Nebraska. Douglas, you're on Coast to Coast AM. Go ahead.
2: All right. Thank you. I recently saw the 2024 Nosferatu remake, and I thought it was visually stunning, just as all of Robert Eggers' movies are. But I was just curious if you saw it and what you thought about it. Thanks.
1: I saw that movie twice in the theater and probably two times on my computer. And incidentally, Robert Eggers is having a werewolf movie come out at Christmas. And I told my friend, can we go get in line right now, or should we wait for the movie to be released? I'm definitely going to see that puppy.
0: Okay, well, let's talk about the depictions, the modern depictions of vampires and Dracula. What do you think is the most realistic when it comes to keeping it historically accurate?
1: Well, if you want the closest to the description given in the novel, believe it or not, it's not from any of the major films. It is from John Carradine, who portrayed this in two movies, House of Frankenstein and House of Dracula. But Carradine was dead on to the description that Stoker gave of Dracula.
0: Oh, interesting. What made his depiction different than the other depictions in pop culture and movies that makes it stand out to be historically accurate? What did you like about it?
1: Well, it is the mustache, no beard. I mean, you look at someone like Bela Lugosi, who is the ultimate Dracula, but there was no mustache there. And right on down the line, Gary Oldman, who played him in Bram Stoker's Dracula, he went through a number of different forms throughout the movie. None of them really matched what Stoker said. Now, I guess Carradine has that one
0: piece of history, himself in that sense. All right, let's go to the first time caller line. And Sean, and it is in Las Vegas, Nevada. Sean, you're on Coast to Coast AM. Go ahead.
3: Hi, I'm just was calling to see if you've ever seen the series Penny Dreadful. It was out of Showtime.
1: Yes, I saw that. That was that on Netflix, or is that Showtime?
3: It's one of the streamers. I think it went to Netflix.
1: Yeah.
0: Okay.
1: Yes, I did watch it. I'm sorry it's gone. They had a good series going there.
0: What's the connection to the vampires? I've never seen that one. And yeah, go ahead, Sean. You had a question.
3: Well, it was a mixture of everything: vampires, Dorian Gray, who was an immortal, and I thought it was a very good series, and they did not, I'm surprised they didn't continue it.
0: Okay. Your thoughts, Stephen? So, different depictions of different creatures and things.
1: It is ironic that you mentioned Dorian Gray, which was the creation of Oscar Wilde. Bram Stoker married a young lady named Florence Balcombe, but he was in a like a rivalry with another young man who wanted to marry her, and that other young man was Oscar Wilde.
0: Oh, how about that? All right. Let's take another call. And west of the Rockies, Anna is in Washington State. Anna, you're on Coast to Coast AM. Go ahead.
4: Okay, thank you, Ryan. I don't know how long my phone will keep a charge. It's an old landline, so I'll make it quick. But in my opinion, Jesus, the one they say in the Bible, who probably wasn't the real one, said, "Eat of my flesh and drink of my blood, or you have no life in you." So he could have started all this sacrificing and blood drinking. Also, Lilith split. She wasn't a vampire. She left because she didn't want to be controlled by an all-male deity that was a dictator and a controller, a patriarchal, hating women type.
0: Okay. Stephen, your thoughts?
1: I think we're talking about a different breed of cat here.
0: Well, the depictions of the Bible, it's interesting because you mentioned that. But, you know, going back to communion with Jesus, that's a whole different thing than the literal. But let's look at the other thing. When we started the interview, you mentioned there was a reference in the Bible that stood out to you where it may have depicted vampires. What was that verse again?
1: Well, the first one, well, actually, there are two that discuss Lilith, who is a definite vampire. That is in the book of Isaiah. One of them, one of the references is in the 34th chapter. Mm-hmm. Now, there is also a reference in the book of Proverbs. I don't have the chapter and verse, but it's towards the very end of the book. And it talks about a creature known as the horse leech. And I believe the passage goes, "The horse leech hath two daughters who cry out, give, give." And they're talking about a vampire here, the parasite. Hmm.
0: Okay. Let's go east of the Rockies, and Josh is in New Hampshire. Josh, you're on Coast to Coast AM. Go ahead.
5: All right. Great show. And listen, Bela Lugosi, to me, is Dracula. And I will tell people, Abbott and Costello Meet Frankenstein is a classic movie. Bela Lugosi's in it playing Dracula. And the thing about vampires and everything, I think it's more folklore. I think it comes out of movies. It comes out of Transylvania. And it's just a fascinating subject. People like it. They like to get spoofed. They love that scary stuff. And I just like to just say one thing about Columbus Day. You know, this guy is mayor of New York, mayor of Nami Kami. He's from Uganda. He should explain what went on in Uganda, what Idi Amin. Idi Amin was the galloping gourmet of cannibals. And he's talking about Christopher Columbus. Columbus discovered America, the Americas, the Western Hemisphere. The three men most responsible. Dead.
0: Well, you forget about Columbus Day being this Monday, which is, I mean, technically we're on the West Coast, we're about to turn Monday, federal holiday. Thank you very much for your call. I appreciate that. Going back to what he mentioned there before, the folklore behind it, I find it interesting, the historical depictions before the Bram Stoker novel. You have a lot of documented moments, and I think you said Samaria. You even had some going back, I mean, what was it, a 1000 AD? So there's a lot of interesting connections to the depictions of vampires. Is it possible that, I don't know, what do you think the most modern reference point would be to a vampire. Is there anything that we can look at in the last, let's say, 50 years that you would say categorizes itself as a vampire sighting?
1: Well, there is this thing known as a psychic vampire. Mm-hmm. And that's when a living person can actually drain the energy of another person, in fact, drain it to the point of their death. And it is my understanding that a lot of people who work in retirement homes, working with very old people, will soon learn that there's this one person there who doesn't really seem to age, always has a lot of strength and vigor, and other people are afraid of him.
0: Mm. And so that brings me to an email question. This is from, let's see, Atoma, possibly. It says, I believe there are similar aspects, succubus and incubus and other entities that have similar abilities that feed and harvest energy and life force. Would you say those examples are categories of vampires, or those separate entities?
1: I would think that they are pretty much the same creature as far as we can know. Of course, we're on this side of the veil. But the similarities are such that I would think that these are all different varieties of the same kind of denizen of the other world.
0: Okay. Let's go to the first-time caller line, and Alan is in Auburn, California. Alan, you're on Coast to Coast AM. Go ahead.
6: Hello there. I have a question for the guest. I'm a big fan of a movie that came out a year or two ago called a movie called Last Voyage of the Demeter.
1: Yes, that's a movie that was in pre-production for like 5 years, and I've read about it on the internet, and I couldn't wait to see it because that's one of the best parts of the movie Nosferatu, the part on the ship. And I found the movie very disappointing, though.
6: Oh, really? Oh, I'm so sorry to hear that. I the creature was more beast than human in that movie, but I found the characters on the ship, the crew, to be sympathetic. And that's one of the downfalls, I think, of a lot of horror movies. You don't really care that much about the characters, but I really felt a great tragic loss as they one by one, were victimized.
1: Well, the creature was beastly. It was more demonic, like something out of a Dore woodcut, but they didn't move it. They didn't change it at all. And I had to think back to Murnau's classic, what I think is the greatest Dracula movie ever made, especially when Nosferatu rises up as straight as a board, like a rigor mortis corpse in his coffin. There was none of that. It was a decent movie, but it could have been so much better.
0: Okay. Well, thank you for the call. Let me read an email here. Does your guest know anything about I think it's the old hag, a Caribbean variant of the vampire concept?
1: The Caribbean, I'm thinking immediately of the Lougarou. Not the Lougarou from France, which is a werewolf, but the Lougarou takes the form of a bird of prey, and acts as a vampire there.
0: See, in this one, so the email says, and maybe I'm pronouncing it wrong. I think you put a pronouncer in there, Higue. And they say sheds skin at night and travels as a ball of flame. So kind of a different depiction there, which I guess brings another question about transformation. When did that start? And the idea that, let's say, turn into a vampire, turn into a ball of flame, something like that, turn into an animal. When did those depictions start? And is there an origin to that you can tell?
1: It started in 1897 with our good friend Bram Stoker.
0: That was it. First reference point.
1: Vampire literature before that and the actual cases, there's no mention of turning into a bat or into a wolf or so on. That's his creation there completely.
0: Okay. One person, Bruce from Toledo, said, how accurate is Rice's Vampire Chronicle books?
1: It's carrying on the creature that was created by Stoker, putting in a different setting. But same breed of cat there, yeah. Mm-hmm.
0: I see. Okay. You know, there's a lot of different depictions out there. And, you know, there's like vampire hunters. There was the Abraham Lincoln vampire hunter. There was the one Nicolas Cage was a vampire. So there's all kinds of different plays off the idea of being a vampire. Do you have any favorites that aren't, let's say, historically accurate, but they're still fun to you? Do you have any ones like that?
1: Well, of course, the greatest vampire hunters are actually in Dracula.
0: Yeah. Well, I want to get some more calls if you have any questions for our guest, author, historian, and paranormal researcher, Stephen J. Rolls. Feel free to give us a call. And his book, The Bloody Road to Castle Dracula, explore the history of vampires and the inspiration behind Bram Stoker's masterpiece. We would like to get some more of those in. I'm going through some of the emails here. We got a lot of great emails still to get to, but I prefer you call in. This is Coast to Coast AM. 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
1: News. I'm Ted Linder. Gas prices are falling despite tensions remaining high in the Strait of Hormuz. The average $4.35 a gallon.
2: I suspect that they may turn out to be small because the wholesale price cuts that retailers pay are slowing down in some areas.
1: Trilby Lumberg keeping tabs on it all with the Lumberg survey. Florida Governor Ron DeSantis touring the damage done by Hurricane Isaias. During a news conference Sunday, he said most of the damage was done by high winds and falling trees.
3: There was massive tree damage, a lot of trees down. That gets into the power lines. Most of the homes that had damage were as a result of trees falling on homes.
1: And the Milwaukee Brewers taking game one of the NLCS over the LA Dodgers in Milwaukee Sunday night, winning 2-1. Game two will be Monday night at 5 p.m. Eastern on Fox. The ALCS also kicks off Monday night. The Guardians taking on the Rays starting at 8 p.m. Eastern. 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

0: In America, pregnancy and childbirth should not be more dangerous because you are a Black woman. Yet Black mothers continue to face unacceptable disparities in maternal health. We can change that. Listen when Black women say something is wrong. Take their symptoms seriously, know the warning signs, and demand a healthcare system where every Black mother has the opportunity to survive, recover, and thrive.
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1: And our guest here is author, historian, and paranormal researcher Stephen J. Rolfe, discussing the origins of Dracula and early vampire references. If you have a question for him, or maybe you want to talk about some of those early references, feel free to give us a call. Or maybe some modern movies if you want to discuss the depiction of vampires in movies and get his take on that. You can do that too. We have some emails coming in. One person emailed me and said, your meter sounds interesting. So after yesterday's show, I bought an EMF reader to have just to keep on during the show to see if anything registers. And I haven't really received any good meter readings yet. They've all been, the H field readings have all been pretty minor. But a person emailed me and said their mom passed away on a couch recliner in 2011. He downloaded a meter for the iPhone, waved the iPhone over the spot she passed, and immediately it registered activity. Did not register activity anywhere else, including personal items or her bed. Nothing. So they said, as for the cigarette smoke you smelled yesterday, oh, I feel that was Art Bell making his presence and approval known. Wouldn't that be a nice thought to think that every once in a while Art gives a visit that way? If you have a comment or question, give it a call now. We'll talk vampires with author, historian, and paranormal researcher Stephen J. Rolfe. By the way, the YouTube channel is up and running and going strong. I would love to see that continue to grow because there is a lot of great videos on there. 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All right, we'll continue on with our guest, Stephen Rolfe, next. We'll take some of your calls. Call in now. We have some open lines in the wild card line, I believe, on Coast to Coast AM. Don't go anywhere.
2: All right, let's start here because this one sounds almost unbelievable. Carnivora is actually a pure extract made from the Venus flytrap plant. Yes, that Venus flytrap. I'm joined by the president of Carnivora, Deborah Lau. So how does a plant like that end up in a supplement?
3: Good question. It goes back to research in Europe in the 1970s. Dr. Keller discovered that compounds in the Venus flytrap could interact with abnormal cells and support immune function.
2: So this isn't folklore. This is studied?
3: That's correct. It's a pure extract, no fillers, no dilution, designed to help modulate the immune system.
2: And people have used this for decades.
3: Yes. Even notable figures like Ronald Reagan reportedly used it during his own health challenges.
2: That's incredible.
3: Yeah, today people and pets use carnivore not only to get healthy, but to stay healthy.
2: If someone's hearing this and thinking, I need to look into that,
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2: A carnivorous plant helping the human body, only on Coast to Coast.
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0: And welcome back to Coast AM. I'm your host, Ryan Recker. Feel free to email us, too. I try to reply to those during the break. RyanRecker@coasttocoastam.com. And I will mention this. Sometimes people will email me asking about the music we play, the bumper music. We do post all of those song selections on each of the show pages at coasttocoastam.com. If you go to the bottom of the page, you'll see bumper music. You click the button and it shows everything that was played for the night. So if you ever heard a song and you think, oh, what was that? That's an easy way for you to find out. I don't know if many people know that, but it's right there. Joining us here is author, historian, and paranormal researcher Stephen J. Rolfs. Are you ready to take some more calls from listeners? Talk some vampires?
1: Let's do it.
0: All right. Let's go west of the Rockies. And Rex is in Southern California. Rex, you're on Coast to Coast AM. Go ahead.
2: Hi, Ryan. You know, I've watched so many horror movies, and I prefer watching a movie about vampires, because one depiction of the vampire comes from Anne Rice, and the most poignant one was an interview with the vampire. And I actually read the first book when it came out, and I thought it was awesome. But now, do you think there are any similarities between a vampire and a zombie?
0: Okay.
1: Zombie, at least the original zombie from Haitian hoodoo, that would that is a mindless creature that does not feed. It's not a parasite. It is literally a slave of the Hungan, the person who controls it. A vampire, of course, is a parasite. It moves freely. It's not under anyone's control, except for its own appetite, which it has to steal the life from living people. So I'd say they're pretty different there.
0: You know, I guess going off of what Rex mentioned there, when we think about modern vampires in movies, there's a certain amount of sophistication to it, as in, okay, there's some almost like they're wealthy, and you know, they kind of have this aura to them of sophistication. If I, as a host of Coast to Coast AM, sat down and actually had a chance to interview a real life vampire, do you think that I would be fed on, or do you think they would be do you think I would actually be able to hold some conversation with them without the threat of them, you know, showing their appetite towards me?
1: One, they would show the appetite, and two, I bet that EMF meter would go crazy.
0: You think so too? Okay. Yes. You know, I'm holding the meter right now and nothing's happening, but you know, who knows? I would think that it would be fun, but maybe I would schedule that as a phone interview and not an in-person.
1: Yes.
0: All right, let's go east of the Rockies, and Robert is in New York. You're on Coast to Coast AM, Robert. Go ahead.
3: Good morning, gentlemen. This is a fascinating conversation.
1: Thank you.
3: Two comments. First, about Mercy Brown. I happen to know a couple of local folk singers from Rhode Island who actually told me that they know a song that apparently is an oral tradition about her. I'm curious if you've encountered that particular aspect. Number two, do you think that Stoker was influenced in any way by the real-life shenanigans, and I use that term loosely, of the Hungarian Countess Elizabeth Báthory? Now, according to history, she never drank the blood, but she, according to history, lured dozens, maybe hundreds of people to her castle because she wanted to live forever, and she believed in bathing in milk mixed with blood. Do you think Stoker might have been influenced by that character?
1: I have not seen any connection between Báthory and Stoker. But there is a connection with Mercy Brown, like I mentioned earlier, because she does pop up in his notes. But he took copious notes, and she might be in there someplace.
0: Okay, very good. Thank you very much for the call. Let's go back to the wild card line, and Michael is in Denver, Colorado. Michael, you're on Coast to Coast AM. Go ahead.
4: Hi, Steve. I'm really enjoying this show. My question would be, it sounds like Steven he's first of all, he knows everything about vampires, and it sounds like he's seen just about every movie. So my question was, did he recommend a movie to me and the audience that kind of flew under the radar that a lot of people wouldn't know, but he just thought it was fantastic?
1: You're spoiling me with the perfect question. There is one horror movie that I watch only on Halloween night, and that is the 1931 Carl Dreyer masterpiece, Vampyr. And if you've never seen it, you've really got to see that. It's incredible.
0: Okay. You know, it's funny because someone emailed me about that very movie, Vampyr. That's the same movie?
1: That's it.
0: They wanted to know your thoughts on that depiction. Okay, very good. Thank you for the call, Michael. A couple of other things that we saw here in the email. Jeff emailed in and said, the ghost story session, Mary Goodwin Shelley writing Frankenstein, the movie Gothic, is a fictionalized telling. And that thing about someone sitting on someone's chest and sucking the victim's breath is referred to old hag syndrome. Is that right?
1: Yes. Yes. So that,
0: okay.
1: The old hag is from Newfoundland, but it's become kind of international now as a description of what happens in a incubus or succubus attack. Yes.
0: Okay. Another email that came in was, no one mentions it script wise, but it's one of the best. They say the Son of Dracula. Do you like that one? Is that Lon Chaney Jr.?
1: That was Lon Chaney. I love that movie. it's one of the Universal Horror Factory releases, but Chaney put a completely different presentation on the character, and he was actually a precursor of Christopher Lee, who showed the same elements of the Dracula character of being brutal and animalistic.
0: Oh, interesting. Okay. Another email that let's go back to the phone calls. Maybe I'll save some of these emails. And first-time caller line, Frank is in California. Frank, you're on Coast to Coast AM. Go ahead.
5: Hello, good evening, everybody. Frank, I wanted to ask if you all have seen the movie Queen of the Dam, and what do you think about the storyline?
1: You got me on that one. I remember I started to watch it, and I think I fell asleep.
0: Sorry. That's not a good sign. All right. Well, Frank, anything stand out of that movie you wanted to bring up? Maybe there was a plot point or a depiction that stood out?
5: You know, the main characters, the plot of the story, and talking about Lilith stood out to me. The earlier conversation that we had about her was interesting, and I just wanted to know if you could share a little bit more about her, about Lilith.
1: Oh, Lilith? Lilith was the first wife of Adam, but they were created together, they were equal, and she would not submit to him, trying to keep everything family friendly. And she flew away, which was kind of interesting. Three angels went to her and they tried to talk her to return to Adam, and she refused. So she was turned into a demoness, and 100 of her children would die every day. So in revenge, she went about the world sucking the breath out of newborn infants, also of young men as they sleep.
0: Okay. Let's go to the wild card line. And Michelle is in California. You're on Coast to Coast AM. Go ahead.
6: Hi. Thanks for taking my call. So I'm interested in adding Lost Boys for the vampire. Like that was like chilling, and it wasn't even like all gory and everything. It was just the premise. Did you ever see that, the Lost Boys from the 80s?
1: Yes. That shows the fact that vampire films almost always reflect the time in which they are created. In The Lost Boys, you find what is essentially symbolism of drug addiction.
0: Okay. I want to go to this one email. Count Chocula. Now, I think that's pretty funny. Would you look at things like that as fun or insulting?
1: Insulting.
0: Insulting.
1: I've had a love affair with Dracula ever since I was 9 years old. And my first copy of the novel literally fell apart in my hands from being read and reread. So, yeah, right. He's not a cartoon character.
0: Right. And, you know, they do it with all the different, like the Frankenberry. So there's a couple of them they only bring out this time of year. It's special edition serials. Let's go east of the Rockies. And RJ is in North Carolina. RJ, you're on Coast to Coast AM. Go ahead.
7: Good morning, gentlemen. I have a couple of two questions, actually. I remember in Connecticut, in Griswold, Connecticut, my father used to bring me to a couple of graves that were kind of off the beaten path. It's actually said vampire. And those were right near the border with Exeter, Rhode Island. And I was wondering if he'd done any research about Abernathy, the Irish vampire.

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1: Thing that happens, or are they pulling your leg to see if they can get the news to cover it, you know, as a joke? I wonder sometimes if that happens. But
2: I've heard of people drinking each other's blood consensually. It's a sexual thing, and it's a little bit on the dangerous side, you know, as far as disease and such.
1: Sure. And Carol, who emailed this, said George Norrie recently interviewed an author who lived among them. About 5,000 people, they say, self-identify as vampires. So does drinking blood make you a vampire, or is it just one of those weird practices that maybe they shouldn't call themselves that?
2: Well, they're mimicking the literary vampire. And yeah, it's not going to make you a vampire, no.
1: Right. What do you think of, another email came in, Christopher Lee. What do you think of his work?
2: He was a very interesting version of Dracula, just like the Lon Chaney version. He was very animalistic and brutal and very... you would almost say psychopathic, uncaring about anything other than himself.
1: Yeah. Well, that's interesting. I want people to make sure you know that they can find your book in the new one, The Bloody Road to Castle Dracula. Where can people find it?
2: Anywhere where books are, Amazon, Barnes & Noble, the Llewellyn website, you can order from there. Pretty much everywhere.
1: And you're on Facebook, other places people can find you if they do a quick search.
2: I am on Facebook.
1: Another great place to share Dracula movies as they come up, because there's a lot of them out there, and it looks like you're always looking for a new one. If you haven't seen one already, I'd be surprised. Thank you for the last couple of hours. I've really enjoyed it, Stephen.
2: Well, thank you for having me. I had a great time.
1: Sharing your studies and get to learn a lot. The book, The Bloody Road to Castle Dracula. Look up author Stephen J. Rolse. I'm Ryan Recker. 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
5: Another missile attack. I'm Ted Lindner, Fox News. That missile attack in an airport in the Saudi Arabian capital of Riyadh Sunday comes less than 24 hours after a strike on Saturday left 13 people dead, including an American, and more than 300 others injured. Fox's Trey Inks.
6: 12 people are dead and more than 300 wounded after the Iran-backed Houthis in Yemen launched a missile attack against the Saudi airport this weekend. A very significant attack targeting the King Khalid International Airport in Riyadh. At least one ballistic missile slammed into Terminal 3 as it was packed with passengers, first responders rushing to the scene in ambulances and helicopters, evacuating many of the hundreds who were injured. This was the second such attack in just 48 hours and does raise questions about if the United States could come to the defense of Saudi Arabia and launch a new round of strikes against this Iranian proxy group.
5: President Trump says the U.S. is mulling over whether or not to get involved in the fight between Saudi Arabia and the Houthi rebels. The storm that killed four people in Florida and Alabama as it roared ashore Friday night claimed a fifth life Sunday. Officials in western South Carolina say a tree crashed into a home, killing a 67-year-old man. The storm's remnants have been pouring rain on the Northeast and the Mid-Atlantic. Did that on Sunday. The remains of the storm, Isaias.
7: The effects, of course, being felt in the Mid-Atlantic and the Northeast. We've had a confirmed tornado on the ground earlier this morning in the Carolinas. And we still have 50 days left in hurricane season. And by the end of next week, we could see a little bit of tropical trouble once again brewing in the Gulf.
5: Fox Weather's Michael Estime in Gulf Shores, Alabama. And the Milwaukee Brewers taking game one of the NLCS over the LA Dodgers in Milwaukee Sunday night, winning 2-1. Game two will be Monday night at 5 p.m. Eastern on Fox. The ALCS kicks off Monday night as well. The Guardians take it on the Rays starting at 8 p.m. Eastern. 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
5: President Trump continues a cross-country midterm blitz this week. Fox's Jared Halpern with more.
11: President Trump returns to Ohio today for a rally with Republicans in Youngstown. He won the state three times, including by a double-digit margin just 2 years ago. But polling shows Republicans in toss-up races. Republican Senator John Husted is facing former Democratic Senator Sherrod Brown. Later this week, the president takes flight to Alaska, where Republican Senator Dan Sullivan is trying to beat back a challenge from former Democratic Congresswoman Mary Peltola. Midterm rallies are also planned this week in Arizona. Arizona and Montana. At the White House, Jared Halpern, Fox News.
5: Pope Leo reveals during Sunday prayers he'll undergo surgery to remove a nodule found on his lungs.
12: He thanked everyone around the world for their spiritual support and prayers.
13: Dearest, recently during some medical examinations, doctors found a localized nodule in my lung. It was detected at a very early stage and is well contained.
12: This 71-year-old has no previous health problems and is considered physically active, enjoying sports with weekly tennis matches and swimming sessions. The Vatican says the surgery is scheduled for next week with an expected recovery time of roughly a week. The surgery will likely take place at Rome's Gemelli Hospital, where his predecessor, Pope Francis, and popes before him were treated. There's a special apartment there for pontiffs.
5: Fox's Stephanie Bennett. North Korea on Monday firing multiple ballistic missiles towards its eastern water. This is according to South Korea. It says missiles flew more than 559 miles before falling into the sea. And Kimberly Guilfoyle's future, her role as U.S. ambassador to Greece, now uncertain. According to an AP report, President Trump and Secretary of State Marco Rubio were, quote, extremely pissed off by reports that Guilfoyle asked a Trump donor to pay off her $100,000 American Express bill in exchange for access to Trump administration officials. The Trump donor, Eric Dieters, making that allegation public during Rubio's trip to Greece last week. I'm Ted Lindner. This is Fox News.
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1: There's a lot going on in the world. Forgot that it's Columbus Day. We have that holiday here in the United States. I saw something online, and it kind of took me by surprise when I first saw it. I didn't realize there's George Norrie trading cards that were just released from Topps. They have a special set called Mars Attacks Christmas, and all kinds of pop culture icons are included in the set, including George Norrie. And people are posting photographs of the autographed George Norrie cards from Topps. It is so cool to see that. I stopped collecting cards a long time ago, but something like this would make me go out and buy it to see if I can get a George Norrie Topps card. It's, again, the Mars Attacks Christmas set that I think is just newly released because people are just posting photos of it. All kinds of different references. I saw someone else had a Jeff Goldblum autograph they posted up. There's all kinds of interesting people that are sprinkled into that set. Another thing I wanted to mention was this weekend was my high school 25-year reunion. And I skipped it because I think after the first reunion, the five-year reunion, what's the point of going to high school reunions? I don't enjoy them. I didn't enjoy the five-year. And, you know, it was kind of fun to say hi to a bunch of people. But at the same time, you know, you're kind of put at a table and you're like, oh, okay, I'll small talk with people I never really talked with to begin with. And then you end up leaving and you never talk to them again. And then, you know, next thing you know, it's a 10-year and a 20. Now it's a 25. If you go to your high school reunions and enjoy them, I think the only reason you would enjoy them is because you're forced to, because you're organizing them. That's all I've noticed so far. Otherwise, maybe some people enjoy it, but I missed it. Maybe I should have went this year so I can brag about being on Coast to Coast and then maybe push it. Hey, listen to me on Coast to Coast this weekend. Our guest for the next couple of hours is a best-selling author and two-time near-death experience survivor. Michael Sandler is going to join us. And when it happens to you twice, it really puts a different perspective in your life. He also has a new book called The Automatic Writing Experience. So it's turning your journaling into channeling. I'm curious about that process, too. We'll have a nice interview with Michael Sandler, and then we'll open up the phone lines in the second half of the interviews. 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

0: 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Joining us this hour is a best-selling author, and his latest book is The Automatic Writing Experience, How to Turn Your Journaling into Channeling to Get Unstuck, Find Direction. And he's also a two-time near-death experience survivor. 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
1: Thank you so much for having me here, Ryan.
0: Does it get any better? Because when you say two-time near-death experience survivor, you almost die one time. The second time, was it easier?
1: No, and it's not something you really want to glorify because it means you screwed something really, really badly up.
0: Oh, sure. No, I know what you mean. I've never experienced it myself, but they say, you know, after you experience something, the hit's not as hard the second time, but I would think something like a near-death experience, it probably hits harder a second time.
1: The second time, and we may go into detail later, was excruciating and horrifically beautiful, if you can call it that, at the same time. So I wouldn't wish it on anyone. It was profound and life-changing, but easier the second time. I certainly never thought of that concept.
0: Right. Take your word for it. Read it in the book and learn from it, as opposed to experiencing it yourself. What happened the first time when you had a near-death experience?
1: So the first time, I've been training for a world record skate. I was sponsored by Rollerblade and was training for a 4,000-mile, 40-day skate across the country to help students and adults with learning disabilities and attention deficit disorder. And I'd had a skating session, a training session on a Sunday morning outside Boulder, Colorado, and had stopped in Boulder Creek to kind of put my feet in the water. There's probably like steam coming up off of them. And there pray and meditate before heading home. Am I going to be safe on this journey? Am I going to be okay? And I remember thinking about an audiobook I'd just been listening to, Dr. Wayne Dyer's book, Inspiration, talking about how everything in life happens for a reason. He shared a story of a butterfly landing on him and spending time with him. Didn't think much of it. Got out of the creek, laced up my skates, and pushed off and said, you know, go slow, Michael. It's a Sunday. There'll be tourists coming out soon. And I rounded the first bend on this Boulder Creek bike path. And as I started this short little downhill, I'm guessing it was a tourist visiting Boulder, Colorado, stepped out on the bike path right in front of me, teaching his baby or toddler how to walk. And I had a great sponsor in Smart Wheels at the time, but there was no time to react. It was either throw myself up and backwards and try to not hit the baby or hit the baby. And nobody hits a baby. And as I'm going through the air, kind of in a move that would make, it was a Lindsay flop, make an Olympic high jumper proud. I'm thinking to myself, am I going to? And then I just crack, hit the ground. Bones exploded on impact. I went into a state of complete and total peace. To me, it was momentary and infinite, because the me that hit the deck and the me that came back were, you know, I remember, like you, I didn't go to my high school reunion, but I remember my high school. I still have all my memories from the past, but it's a different me. And there was such a complete and total peace, a complete and total understanding. And it was like I was wrapped in safety and goodness, and nothing about the world, it's not that it didn't make sense, nothing about the world or how I understood it before was how I understood it now.
0: And okay, so all of this stuff, was it happening, let's say, while you're on the ground on this bike path, or is this happening in a completely different realm? Like, where are you experiencing this?
1: I'm experiencing this in the, time's a weird way to put it, because as far as I know, there was both no time and infinite time. There was a time where all of this information came to me, all of this understanding came to me, all of this peace and bliss and love and joy and connection, and I don't really have all the words for it, came to me. And yet, then I opened my eyes and I hadn't lost consciousness as far as I know. And I'm looking at baby, I'm looking at dad. I have the biggest grin you've ever seen in your life. And it's as if The best understanding I can come up with is that a huge amount of time passed in that instant when Bowen's exploded before I opened my eyes. And yet here on Earth, no time had passed.
0: Your concept of time in a moment like that, was it in real time, meaning, you know, your life flashes before your eyes, or was it just the sensation that a lot of time passed?
1: I'm going quiet because I'm trying to feel into it.
0: Yeah.
1: It is the best way that I can think of it is some people get the full pyrotechnics. And I got more pyrotechnics the second. But some people get the full tunnel, the full Council of Elders, the full life replay, all of that. And that wasn't the gift that I was given. What I was given is the Japanese term for it is satori, an instant moment of awakening or instant moment of awareness. And for anybody out there, that does not mean that I'm enlightened. My wife's by my side. She will tell you nothing could be further from the truth. However, in that moment, time stopped still. Everything was put in. Was it a millisecond? Was it a lifetime? The understandings from that time, I'm still unpacking to this day. The connections from this time, everything. Ooh, that's a good way to put it. How long is the Big Bang?
0: Yeah. Well, what about this memory that you have of it? When you think back on it, do you think you have a full memory, or do you think things may have happened that you've forgotten in the moment?
1: Everything happened that I forgot in the moment. In fact, before this interview, I was going into meditation and I was trying to understand, because I knew these questions would come up, just how much happened that I'm not aware of on a conscious level. And it's actually challenged me, Ryan, you didn't realize it, but you challenged me here today, that I'm going to go into my automatic writing and I'm going to really dive into it. I know that there was some sort of a life review. I know that there was a discussion of what I'm here for. I know that there was a discussion of what I hadn't done yet. And there was a bigger picture discussion of you're off track. And and that's a theme of both of my near-death experiences. And then a third accident after my second near-death experience that wasn't an NDE that broke all the bones in front, behind, and above my heart, kind of cracked my heart wide open, is these can be cosmic steering with a 2x4. And they wanted to explain what that was before I came back.
0: When you say they, so this is more than just an inner monologue. Who do you believe they are that we're discussing these things?
1: We can call it, you know, if I was to put a label on things, since I wrote the book Automatic Writing Experience, and that's communicating with your angels and guides, I would call them angels. And there's a specific energy behind that. That's my best guess. In fact, once we get to near-death experience number two, it's the angels specifically that say, we took you out.
0: Okay.
1: Thank you. So that would be my best understanding. Was this winged beings? I have no idea about that. Were they here for my best interest? Absolutely. Did they save my life and break my life? Yes, completely. Do I give thanks to them for it? Each and every day.
0: Well, you mentioned one thing there, that it seems like you were given some revelation about your life in the path that you were on, and you had a second near-death experience later, and I think you mentioned that you were receiving the same information, that you may not still be on the same path. So after your first near-death experience, did you try to change your path, and do you believe there was a reason why it was unsuccessful, that you would get another correction later?
1: So I did change my path quite a bit. I was on a good path. I was helping people, but there was a big egoic component to it. I must slay the dragon to help others. I must, in a sense, sacrifice or hurt myself. This very Western concept of you must redeem yourself in order to help others. It was, the best way to put it is ego taking the back door. Here I am in this moment of peace and love and understanding and oneness. And then I say, I must share this with everybody at all costs. And it is that at all cost that caught up with me 7 years, 1 month and 17 days later, because I went from that peaceful, beautiful, loving place to a driving and striving and pushing, and like Sisyphus must push the stone up the hill at all cost. And that's what caught up with me.
0: Wow. Okay. What was the time difference between the two experiences? How much time passed between your first and second near-death experience?
1: 7 years, 1 month, 17 days. So it's a, okay. it's a palindrome, 7117.
0: Oh, interesting. So what happened the second time?
1: So in the second time, I had just resigned from a book tour gone bad. My wife and I had written a bestseller, Barefoot Running, which was how I had healed after my first accident, when they didn't know if I'd be able to walk again and certainly not run again. And then I'd written with her Barefoot Walking, and I'd been out on this Barefoot Walking book tour gone bad. RV dying many times, transmission going, engine going, almost tipping over, having the RV broken into, having everything stolen, breaking a foot on a walking tour, book tour. On and on it goes. And I finally, I called my wife and said, I surrender, and asked her to come out and help me get this RV back to Sacramento where I'd rented it from. And I welcomed her at the airport and I said, welcome to the book tour from hell. And she almost got on a plane and left. But she stayed by my side. RV broke again. We got it back to South Lake Tahoe on our way to Sacramento. We're going to do one last hike before turning this RV in and calling this tour done or bad. And there was a fire hair speckle. This gentleman with this fire red hair and fire red monocles on at this Horsetail Falls hiking trail in South Lake Tahoe. And I asked him about the trail. And he says, you've got to do it. You'll never regret it. And we start walking on these rocks. And I'm talking with Jessica, that's my wife, and talking about how these stones have been wind blown and etched for millions of years, and they'll be here millions of years past us. And I end up swimming this freezing cold water hole with snow melt from above, and it was beautiful. And I get out of the water and I'm shivering and cold, and I put on some leather-soled moccasins, give her a hug in a little bit, and say, I'm ready to have kids with you. I was slow to the party. And we hug and kiss. She crosses a creek bed right in front of me. I start crossing the creek, and with my leather-soled moccasins, I step on some wet sand. I step on a rock, and I go flying through the air.
0: Oh.
1: And I land on a pyramid-shaped rock, and once again, exploded bones on impact.
0: Ugh.
1: And it was like, I don't know, people rather cover their ears. It's like an artillery shell went off in my leg right beneath the hip. And there are actually bones sticking into the side, not coming through, but sticking into the side of my inner thigh.
0: See, that sounds pretty bad, but it sounds like at least, you know, no organs were hit or anything like that if it was below the hip.
1: Yeah. No organs were hit. I was bleeding out internally. But I'll take it. Yeah, I like, Ryan, you're looking for the positive. I'll take it.
0: All right, so you have this spill, and it's like a mortar goes off in your leg. That's pretty serious, and it sounds like you're probably in a pretty remote area, so being able to get some help might be difficult.
1: Yeah, I'm in technically in the backcountry. Sign that book saying you're going to the backcountry. You know, help's not going to be here for a while. Good luck, buddy. And I yell, "Oh no, not again!" And my vision starts to black out. It goes into this tunnel. I didn't get again the pyrotechnics, the tunnel of light, but I went. Everything is tunneling inwards, and fade screen and go to a place of complete and total bliss again. Mm-hmm. Hey, you've been here before. Let's bring you back here again.
0: It's what it feels like.
1: Yeah.
0: Wow. Well, for the sake of time, we might have to pick up after the break because, you know, when it comes to moments like that, I don't know if that's comforting or not. You've been here before. It almost sounds as if we're not happy to see you again. We thought we've already been through this. That's what it feels like. Maybe I got the wrong impression, but you can learn something from that, just like you did. And we're going to continue our conversation with best-selling author Michael Sandler, his new book, The Automatic Writing Experience. We'll talk about that, too, on the show. If you have any comments or questions, feel free to email me, ryanrecker@coasttocoastam.com. I keep the email up, and I try to reply during the break. We'll take phone calls with our guest Michael Sandler next hour. So if you have something you want to ask him specifically, save it for then on Coast to Coast AM.

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3: News. I'm Sue Guzman. Big cleanup underway in Florida from the damage done from Hurricane Isaias. Florida Governor Ron DeSantis says most of the damage in the state was done by high winds and falling trees, not storm surge.
4: There was massive tree damage, a lot of trees down. That gets into the power lines. Most of the homes that had damage were as a result of trees falling on homes.
3: More than 185,000 customers remain without power from Isaias in Florida. At least four deaths have been blamed in several states by the storm. Gas prices are falling despite tensions remaining high in the Strait of Hormuz. The average $4.35 a gallon.
5: I suspect that they may turn out to be small, because the wholesale price cuts that retailers pay are slowing down in some areas.
3: Trilby Lundberg with the Lundberg Survey. 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
1: Getting emails about high school reunions, and it seems like there's a lot of people defending them. Maybe I'm the odd one out when it comes to skipping mine. 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We're going to get into that, too, in a little bit. We've been mostly talking about his near-death experiences. He's a two-time survivor, and when we last left him, he slipped, fell, shattered bones in his leg, middle of nowhere, and was discussing going back to where he was before when it came to the first near-death experience, wherever that location may be. We're going to get to that experience, how that changed his life, and maybe some of the lessons he had from that coming up after the break. 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Our guest, Michael Sandler, will continue with him next on Coast to Coast AM.
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0: And joining us now, a best-selling author, podcast host, and two-time near-death experience survivor, Michael Sandler. Thank you for joining us here on Coast to Coast AM. And right before the break, you were talking about taking a fall. And is it similar to the place you went during the first near-death experience, that feeling you had, that place, wherever that place may be? Did you go back there, or was this different?
1: A yes and no, meaning I was going into a place of complete and total bliss, but this time I was given a decision. And so in that sense, it was probably same beings, same energy, a lot of sameness. But this one was more in my hands. I had a choice of going into this bliss and of staying in this bliss and basically transitioning. I was given a choice of I could fight to come back. And I was told how long I'd be laying there in the creek bed in excruciating pain, how long it would take me to be airlifted out, how long surgery would take, how long the beginning of my recovery would be, how long I would be in pain over the long term, and on and on and on it went. So I was given a lot of information of you can stay in this beautiful, blissful, peaceful place, or life is going to, technical term, sucky wucky.
0: Yeah. Well, they gave you an option. And mm-hmm. Would you say it's angelic, kind of like what you described before? Who's giving you this option?
1: Yeah. And it's a discussion that I had when I got home, which was many months later, when I finally got home and we'd been living in Kula on Maui. And I got out for my first time crutching. I think the hill was called Poli Poli. And I'm out crutching at the base of Poli Poli. And the angels had started coming to me, and it became my automatic writing process. And they said very specifically, we took you out. What do you mean we took you out? And they said, you got lost again. You went off path and we had to bring you back on path. And here is the part that I pay a close note of, Ryan, to this day. We will take you out again if necessary.
0: So you look at this like an intervention in a way.
1: Yes.
0: Wow.
1: And
0: with that, they give you this knowledge.
1: Yep.
0: And it's kind of a threat in a way. Why do you think they're giving you this option? A lot of people don't get second chances or interventions. Why do you think you're getting one at this point?
1: We all sign up, and I want to be very careful about this. We all sign up for a purpose, a path, a mission, meaning something we're here to learn, some way that we're here to grow. I call it Earth School. And this comes from my time in automatic writing and my time on the other side, both times in unpacking the learnings that have come through. It doesn't mean that we have to do one thing this lifetime, or that we're completely off path and we're ruining our chance. But there's one through line for us. And I liken it to when I rescued a dog off of a farm a couple decades ago, and she became my service dog. Her name was Sawa, means the enlightened one. And she was on this lead, kind of like a chain attached to her, and then on this long metal cable that she could only run up and back 100 yards. And even in a thunderstorm, she could only hide in her little doghouse and was stuck running up and down this line 100 yards. Now, she could go up and down this line 100 yards straight and have no problems. Or she could try to pull to the side and it would yank her neck and bring her back onto this lead or this line. That, in a sense, may be our lives, that we have this line that we're following. We can go off to the sides a certain amount, but if we go off too far, it yanks and pulls us back in. And wow. I have had a vision of a council of elders. I was teaching this in my School of Mystics a few weeks ago. And I've gotten actually many times this vision of me. It's called pre-birth story, visiting with a council of elders. And they're saying, what do you want to do this lifetime, Michael? And I was filled with a lot of gumption, or we'll call it chutzpah. and I said, give me the works. I want to learn as much as I can. And it's sort of like out in the movies, you can't handle the works. And I'm like, no, give me the works. And it's like, your wish is my command. And so I came here to learn a lot. We all came here to learn a lot. But I mean, I really said, give me everything you can. And when I have strayed from that path of learnings, or haven't been willing to listen to the words or the learnings in the kindest, gentlest, easiest way possible, they yank me back on path. And they have given me, what's wild is they gave me a permanent gift to remember this. Mm-hmm. And this fast forwards way ahead, and we can come back to this journey. But after the first near-death experience, I was given a titanium femur, a titanium hip, and some wire hoops that held everything together with some other broken parts. But those are the cool titanium things. I don't know if that's the right way to put it. And an inch leg length discrepancy. After the second accident, well, actually, I woke up the day after the second accident. I'm in the hospital. I'd had 5 or 6 blood transfusions.
0: Wow.
1: Yeah, there's a bunch we can unpack of how I guess, should we back up and then say what that gift was?
0: Well, you teased the gift. Now I want to know the gift, because I have some other questions to follow up with that. So you wake up, you had blood transfusions. This is pretty serious. I mean, this is you're on the doorstep here.
1: Oh yeah, there were 2 flight for lives. It was very serious. And on and on it goes. But doctor comes in and he goes, Michael, how did you get your X-ray already up on the website? And I'm like, what are you talking about? And he goes, look, I'll show you. And I just woken up, and he pulls up my website and points out this X-ray with the titanium femur, the titanium hip, except that was my left side from my first accident. It had freaked him out, because after my second accident, I had a matching, identical, fake out the surgeon, titanium femur on the right side, titanium hip, matching identical wire hoops, and no more leg length discrepancy. Perfectly matched. I'm a tuning fork or a dowsing rod if you flip me upside down. And they're so identical, it tricked the surgeon.
0: How about that? You know, at this point, you're out of femurs. So I hope you're taking it easy. Hopefully
1: it also
0: not
1: means take the
0: going
1: frisk
0: out to...
1: with TSA.
0: Oh, I bet. That's a lot of artificial parts. So, okay, going back to some of the things that you learned through this, and it's interesting that you say there's almost a counsel that you're hearing from, and they're giving you options here in your life and kind of guiding you to get back onto the path, and you're given these options. I find that so fascinating. So do you think that people have, is it reincarnation or whatever it may be? So before they are placed on this earth, you make it sound like they are either given an option or a mission to follow, and that's kind of the path that they choose to go into. So is that what you believe, and that's the path that you have chosen, predestinated, and to stay on?
1: Yeah, and I like that you use the word choose, because we get here, or we're here, or we're in Michael Sandler's class or who's ever class, and we're going, I didn't choose this. I didn't come here for this. Why is this happening to me? Where everything that I understand is before we came here this round, and I do believe we can choose. It's a choice to come here round after round after round to learn. We learn something, we go home. It's just another birthing to the other side. We rest, we recover. We may choose to come back. We may choose not. But we chose to come here for a life mission. What do I want to learn about? I want to learn about infinite love. Well, maybe we take love away from you this lifetime. I want to learn about infinite abundance. Maybe we have it so you're struggling, particularly in the early years in your life, whatever it may be. I want to learn about empowerment. Typically, it starts with being disempowered. And you choose what you want to come here to learn. And then you go through the tunnel, birthing canal, so to speak, and you forget that so that you can play the video game. Because if you knew you were not the video game, you'd lose interest really quickly. And so we can call this collective amnesia, selective amnesia. We can call it the veil, whatever we want to call it. But we came here with a mission, and the mission is not to save the planet. The mission, and even though I really want to help people, you really want to help people, it's not that glorified mission. The mission is you, and and is your growth, your learning, your experiences. And we can often see this mission by looking at the repeating patterns in our lives, and and see what the learning is by what keeps coming up again and again and again. For me, there was a key learning about self-love and self-forgiveness that I was saying, I must help others at all cost to myself. And so universe, source, God, angels, guides, whatever we want to call it, in my case, I'd say angels, starts turning up the volume on the lesson until you finally get it.
0: Why, what is it about this world that where we have to learn everything here? It almost seems like if you were given this choice that there could be learning on the other side, and learning is in vain in a way because you have access to everything on the other side. Why bother coming back if you can, let's say, learn it there, or just live in bliss without having to go through the struggle?
1: Ryan, let's go back to your high school days.
0: Okay, let's do it.
1: How much would you have learned if you were told you could get an A on a test and you didn't even have to crack a book?
0: How much would I have learned? I feel like this is a study of college athletes at a high level at universities. Would I choose the path of not learning? I probably would.
1: Yeah. So on the other side, we're pure energy. We can have, do, be anything we want, but not in a physical form, in an energy form. And in that density or lightness, things come to us very easy. A thought, it's here. You know, it's sort of like law of attraction taken to a whole new level. It doesn't have that density, that heaviness, that mortality to it that makes it real. There's a mortality in high school or college where, okay, even for the college, or especially for the college student, you want to keep that NCAA scholarship, you're going to have to pass this test. We'll get you whatever tutors you want, maybe. But, and I'm not picking on NCAA. They work they're off. But you're going to have to pass this test. That is the same for us. It doesn't exist on the other side that way. On this side, there's a skin in the game. There's a realness to it. Even if the realness is temporary, even if it is a holographic universe where we're playing a video game in the moment, we don't want to lose that life and have to hit the reset button. And that mortality and that ability to move things or be moved or fall or be fallen really helps us anchor things in a way that you can't do if there's no reset button, if you just are for all of eternity.
0: Yeah. I want to, for the sake of time, bring this back to your book, The Automatic Writing Experience, How to Turn Your Journaling into Channeling. Is this one of the methods that someone would be able to use to figure out their path?
1: Absolutely. This is a method where you go quiet. And this came out of this whole journey for me. You go quiet. You get in a very quiet state. I won't even call it a meditative state. You put pen to paper and you can start talking to the you that is always on all sides of the veil. You can talk to your angels and guides. You can talk to loved ones that have transitioned. You can talk to that council of elders. You can talk to the Akashic masters, the librarians of the universe. You can go anywhere you want and say, why the bagel am I here? What is the meaning of my existence? Why did I come here at this time? Why am I suffering? Why am I constantly being hit by 2x4s? What is the meaning of this? And how do I stop these patterns and start some new positive patterns maybe? Or how do I feel more on track? And so after my NDEs, I came up with an expression, or it was given to me, kind, gentle, easy, good, Ryan. Kind, gentle, easy, good. Kind, gentle, easy, good. And I say, may I have all of my lessons in the kindest, gentlest, easiest way possible for my highest good and the highest good of all. And then what I say is, I am listening, I am listening, I am listening. And it is an

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1: Mr. Pac-Man, moving through the world.
2: Well, I think there's going to be a lot of people that may have certain questions. Sometimes they're specific to their own lives. Yeah. When we go into the next hour, we open up the phone lines. What kind of questions or comments are you open to? Or can people talk about their specific situation, or do you want to talk more about the process?
1: I'd probably talk more about the process. I may or may not, depending on the space I'm in, be able to handle their own. Answer their own specifics, but I think we want to go where somebody can learn. If the question has a universality for everyone, those are probably the best, because then we can reach the most people rather than where is grandma's wedding ring.
2: Sure. No, I get it. So you have titanium one, you said both legs under the hip. Can you tell when a storm is coming?
1: Oh yeah. So, in fact, for the first few years, I had to be like away from cell phones. And oh my God, I was holding space in a meditation center. And if somebody had their cell phone on, it hurt until I figured out how to kind of understand or buffer that energy inside of me. But yes, I'm guessing with practice, I could tell you where water is located under the surface, but definitely storms and low pressure systems I've got dialed.
2: It's like how they used to tell where to put a well on a property. Yeah. And that's where people keep their cell phone, is their pocket. I'm guessing you can't keep one by you if it irritates you that way.
1: Wow. No, or laptops on lap.
2: You know, remember how back in the day you can tell a cell phone call was coming in because your speakers would start crackling beforehand?
1: Oh, yeah.
2: That's kind of the same thing. You can kind of get that feel. It's out there for what's in the air. All right, let's take some calls with our guest, a best-selling author, two-time near-death experience survivor, Michael Sandler. And the book is The Automatic Writing Experience, How to Turn Your Journaling into Channeling to Get Unstuck, Find Direction, and Live Your Greatest Life. 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Don't go anywhere.
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7: The second attack in 2 days. I'm Sue Guzman, Fox News. A day after a missile hit a terminal, killing 12 people, including an American, at the King Khalid International Airport in Riyadh, we have word another projectile has struck a passenger terminal. Saudi authorities say there were injuries in this latest attack. President Trump reportedly considering joining Saudi Arabia in its fight against the Houthis, as we hear from Fox's Alex Hogan.
8: Questions this weekend as to whether or not Washington will respond to the latest attack in Riyadh, Saudi Arabia, by the Iranian-backed Houthis. At least 12 people were killed in that airport attack, including one American. President Trump said he would not strike Iran again ahead of the midterms. Yesterday here at the White House, I asked the president if an attack on a U.S. ally by an Iranian-backed proxy would change that. He said, we'll take a look.
7: The FAA has warned American airline companies to exercise caution when it comes to Saudi Arabian flights because of these Houthi airstrikes. Gulf Coast picking up the pieces after Hurricane Isaias swept through the region over the weekend. Fox's Max Gordon is in Fort Walton Beach, Florida.
9: The pine tree fell into a hair salon. Luckily, no one was hurt here. We had inches of rain that fell in a very short period of time. That combined with those high winds meant trees were toppling over all over the place. Now, here in Fort Walton Beach, the cleanup is continuing. And one big focus has been cleaning up the city's cemeteries. I talked to the city manager.
10: Some of the bigger issues is people are going out getting flat tires, and that's stopping FPNL from doing what they got to do and our first responders from doing what they got to do. So please just stay home. We're working as fast as we can.
9: Across the southeast, hundreds of thousands of people still without power.
7: At least 4 people have died because of the hurricane. Now we have Hurricane Simon currently pounding Mexico's Pacific coast near Puerto Vallarta. 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
7: North Korea Monday firing multiple ballistic missiles towards its eastern waters, according to South Korea. North Korea has been ramping up weapons testing as it seeks to expand its arsenal of nuclear-capable systems. The Supreme Court is hearing arguments in 2 cases this week.
21: In Baird versus the United States, the justices will consider federal sentencing guidelines and how much deference judges should give to footnotes meant to inform the sentence. Kendrick Durrell Baird pleaded guilty to being a felon in possession of a firearm, but the judge applied an enhancement, making his sentence longer because the firearm had a large-capacity magazine. While the commentary or footnote suggested that means anything that holds more than 15 rounds, Baird's arguing the judge didn't need to defer to that footnote's suggestion. The other case, Salazar versus Paramount Global, stems from Michael Salazar's lawsuit in which he argues Paramount violated an old Video Privacy Protection Act when they shared data about his viewing habits with Facebook. Jessica Rosenthal, Fox News.
7: Federal judge has ordered President Trump to cancel his controversial ad campaign.
22: The Trump administration's been airing ads to promote political messages just ahead of next month's midterm elections.
23: America will never be a communist country.
22: But a district court judge has sided with a coalition of groups that challenged the ads, saying they were a misuse of federal tax dollars. The White House Office of Management and Budget originally allocated $20 million to pay for those ads. Most of that money went to pay major networks for airtime. But in granting a temporary restraining order, the judge told the administration to cancel any remaining ads. Jill Nato, Fox News.
0: Kimberly Guilfoyle's future, her role as U.S. ambassador to Greece, now uncertain. According to an AP report, President Trump and Secretary of State Marco Rubio are, quote, extremely pissed off. We're pissed off about reports that Guilfoyle asked a Trump donor allegedly to pay off her $100,000 Amex bill in exchange for access to Trump administration officials. I'm Sue Guzman. This is Fox News.
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1: And our guest here is Michael Sandler. 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If you want to talk about that process, maybe how to do it, maybe you can try it for yourself. Maybe you're interested in that. Maybe you're stuck, too, when it comes to your writing. Or journaling would be the method to try to bring out some of these things that you're trying to accomplish in life. This would be a good time to call and ask questions to Michael Sandler. I have some emails as well that I'll try to get to. RyanRecker at coasttocoastam.com is how you do that. Thank you for all the messages, too, about high school reunions. And it's a mixed bag. There's a lot of people that are saying, oh, I wish I could have gone to mine. I may be in the minority when it comes to the opinion on high school reunions, as I just skipped my 25th over the weekend. If you don't have to email me about that, email me really about anything. That's fine. But if you want to talk to Michael Sandler, this is your chance to call in. I think we have some wild card lines open. Do that now. We'll continue with him after the break on Coast to Coast AM.
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0: And welcome back. I'm Ryan Recker. If you want to email me, ryanrecker@coasttocoastam.com, author of the book, The Automatic Writing Experience, AWE, also a two-time near-death experience survivor, Michael Sandler. Thank you for joining us. Are you ready to take some calls from listeners?
1: Absolutely. Thank you, Ryan.
0: I got a couple of emails, too, we'll try to get to. How about we start first? Wildcard line, Will is in New York. Will, you're on Coast to Coast AM with Michael Sandler. Go ahead.
2: Hi. Good morning, gentlemen. I'm really interesting topic tonight, and I have a couple questions for the guests. And I might have come in late, or you know, I might have missed the first few minutes of the interview, but I have a couple questions about your actual what your injuries were, and I heard you say bones exploding, but I'm trying to envision like what were the injuries that caused the death or the near death, and was a person there to help revive you, whether a paramedic, and so if you can just describe your injuries and what happened and how long you had died, and then I have a follow-up question briefly after that, real quick.
1: Certainly.
0: Okay, Michael.
1: So the first one was a exploded femur, hip, and then just broken left wrist. And it was when I came to, I was told to, and it was is this inner knowing voice, take my left leg and raise it up, which was horrifically painful, raise it up over my right and drop it back down. That kept pieces, shards of femur from going through the femoral artery. And then it was emergency rescue workers and fire department who showed up first on scene. And as I've got this beaming ear to ear grin, literally, they're all asking, did you hit your head? And I'm like, no, I did not. But it was that satori, that moment of awareness. The second was a lot more grisly, and that was, me bleeding out internally. It was the same, an exploded, right femur, right hip. And, the shards of bone were cutting into the, femoral artery. Thank God didn't sever it, or I would have died on the spot permanently. But when rescue crews got there, there was no blood pressure on me. And I had to be, once I had chosen to come back, it was all manual. I was told to be 30, 35 minutes before they could get me out of there, before anybody would show up. And I had to, it was just outside of South Lake Tahoe, and I was looking for the most brilliant way to keep myself alive, meaning that I just experienced this tunnel of darkness, and now I'm looking at this brilliant Lake Tahoe sun, and I was literally breathing in light and sending out love, and breathing in light and sending out love to try to keep myself alive. And that's why when they got there, they panicked. So the state of California called me months later and said, do you want to press charges against the fire crew that arrived on the scene? I'm like, why? And they're like, well, because of the level of profanity that they were using that we heard on the recording. And I said, are you kidding me? They were trying to save my life. They were panicked because I had no blood pressure and I shouldn't have still been alive. And yet I was. And that was 30, 35 minutes of waist deep in a creek bed that's, from a physical point of view, probably what saved my life. Obviously, I wasn't meant to go at that time. Before they then, flight of light, they took two flight for life helicopters. A California Highway Patrol got me out of the backcountry, and then a fully equipped flight for life copter could get me to the hospital.
0: Wow. Okay, so you said there was a second part to that question, Will?
2: Yes, thanks. So, thanks for all that detail, and that's really like gives me a thorough understanding, and I bet other listeners are, because you have such a compelling story. But I guess part of why I'm asking is I'm not questioning the validity of everything you experienced, and especially the spiritual elements, but It sounds more like you passed out and nearly died. And you may have had all these other, you know, experiences that you're describing about other beings and, you know, making a decision to come back or not. And that's, I'm not questioning whether that really happened, but it does not sound as if you died in this, in the sense of a classic near-death experience where you flatline and you are dead and then you come back. It sounds like you nearly died. So call it a nearly died experience instead of the classic near death experience where then you're dead and you come back.
1: So,
2: and I think that's an important distinction that you should consider, because it does not sound like you were dead and either you came back on your own or somebody else brought you back. You might have had the.
0: Okay. Yeah. Well, let Michael respond. Go ahead.
1: No. That's a brilliant question. I'm trying to look up her name. Is one of the first people that I had on our show, Inspire Nation show, who goes through all of the different signs that it is a traditional or a true near death experience. And you're right, absolutely right. No flatline. While there was no blood pressure, there was no heart stopping that I'm aware of none of those. No defibrillators necessary to bring me back. Completely agree with all of that. And so we can call it semantics. We can call it important distinction. It was gone and back. Choice to come back, choice to stay on the other side. I was not breathing anymore. A choice to not breathe anymore, or a choice to force myself to start breathing again. But you're right, there's no classic heart stopped, clear, let's go again. Completely and totally agree. All I can say for sure, the only thing I can say for sure is, and it's why, for instance, April 2nd, 2006 is my new birthday. And I went back for 7 years to Boulder, Colorado, and gave thanks on my birthday. The me who was and the me who came back are the same but different. And that those experiences, and we can call it a nearly died, we can call it anything we want, were the underpinnings of everything about my beingness now.
0: Okay, great. Well, thank you for the call, Will. Let's go to the first time caller line. And Merle is in Stockton. Go ahead. You're on Coast to Coast AM.
3: Hey, how you doing?
0: Great.
3: I've got a condition that's called a sudden cardiac death. And they ended my career by putting a defibrillator in my chest. I can't be around power plants. I used to work on power plants. So with that said, last year I died 9 times, and it's when in having these episodes, I only die for 45 seconds to a minute. And what happens is it's a faulty signal going down from my brain down to the heart, and it will send the heart into beating like 300 beats a minute. So the defibrillator shocks the heart, which in turn stops it, makes it flatline, and then it picks up its own beat in about a minute. So the 7 times that it happened, I had an experience. All the other times, it was all really easy. It was just everything went black, and I would come back and get up and be okay. On the 7th time, As I went out, I started talking in a different language to somebody. They were right over my shoulder. I couldn't see them, and I don't know what language I was speaking in. And then as I died, I see a group of people in the distance. I can't make out their faces. They were too far away, and they were all wearing very colorful clothes. Now, as I'm coming back within that minute, I'm still talking in that language to this person, which I cannot see. And now that it blew my mind and everything after I came came back and got up and everything. But what's concerning me now is everything has gone downhill since all this has happened to me. I mean, I'd moved out of my house. I bought a boat, 35-foot sailboat. I was going to go out and spend my retirement on it. Well, one of the times that I went out, I went into the water. So now I've got this, I'm paranoid to even go out onto my boat now. Mm-hmm. But I don't want to go into that water again. And everything else has just been like crashing down on me. And I was wondering if maybe you have some insight with what you went through, how I can recover from all this. And because I still got a life to live, and I'm not living it very well, and I don't know why.
0: Yeah, Mayor, hold on the line while Michael responds here, because yes. I find this question very profound, so you might have some follow-up questions. I don't want you to go anywhere. So, Michael, what do you think?
1: Meryl, big hug, my brother. Big, big, big hug, first off. Okay, let's unpack this. First, you're given a gift, not just a gift to still be here, but you are given a gift to be able to see the other side, given a gift to be able to speak with the other side, and given a gift that you're now going to be able to access. In particular, after today, you're going to be able to access this. So this is a huge gift in an extremely harrowing and life-altering way. You have been given what I call the key. And the key for everybody is, you know, we start to get numbers, 111, 444, all these strange synchronicities come up, which all have meaning behind them. Or we have a profound experience where, like you did, you've gone away, you've seen others, you've spoken a different language, you've come back. That's kind of like charging a hotel key. You go to the concierge, they charge your key to room, I'm going to go with a good angel number, 111, and then you go to room 111, click, click, and it lets you in. Once you've gone there once and you've spent time in that energy, you can go back there, Meryl, anytime you want. So we can do this in a process, certainly automatic writing, and learn what's going on and learn what the messages are and be able to speak with whom you were speaking with and understand it on the other side. And I highly encourage you to do that. Or you can set intention before you sleep. You can put yourself back in that state where you saw what happened before that seventh time. Put yourself back in that state before you sleep and say, I want to go back there again while I sleep. Kind, gentle, easy, good. Meaning I want to go back there without needing a defibrillator experience. I want to learn. I want to understand. And please make the messages that come to me be as clear as day. I always like to say as clear as day. And then keep a journal handy so that when you come back, you can write all of them down. You've been given a gift. We can go into automatic writing. And there are many other processes as well. You ask a carpenter, they're going to give you a hammer and a nail. I find automatic writing the easiest to reach the other side and then be able to take notes and take dictation. But you can go into processes and ask why this is happening, how it's here to serve me, where I get to go from here. And you can also set intentionality that if this ever is to happen again, if you can have the conscious awareness through this experience, be able to bring back whatever you need to bring back to springboard or catapult your life in a powerful, positive direction from here. Because this did not happen to you, Meryl, to bring you down. This happened because you are able to now access information from the other side with a little tuning of the radio dial, a little understanding. Bring back powerful information for you and for others. This is actually an incredible gift. We just get to lean into it and play with it.
0: All right, Merle, any comments there? Other follow-ups?
3: Yeah, so on the automatic writing, I've got no clue on even how to start this. Is there any way I can contact you, like in maybe tomorrow or whenever it's good for you.
1: You can go to automaticwriting.com and you can find me through there. You can find me on Inspire Nation show as well. Reach out to me. I'm happy to write back personally. We have live classes. We have a video-based program as well. We have a book on Amazon. I'll help you get started in the fastest way possible, Meryl, so that you can get into this and so that you can establish that connection so that the next time it happens. But I want you getting information before the next time. Maybe we don't even need a next time, but so you can bring that information back for you.
3: Okay.
0: Thank you very much for the call. Wow. Isn't that something? How many times did he say? 7 times?
1: Nine?
0: Yeah.
1: 7th is when he got the experience. Yeah.
0: We're going to take some more calls. And wow, people have some really interesting experiences. Feel free to call us now. We'll get some of those lined up. Or email me, RyanRecker at coasttocoastam.com. Our guest is best-selling author, 2-time near-death experience survivor, Michael Sandler. 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We'll continue after the break on Coast to Coast AM.

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1: News. I'm Ted Lindner. Florida Governor Ron DeSantis has been touring the damage done by Hurricane Isaias during a news conference Sunday. He said that most of the damage was done by high winds and falling trees, not storm surge, the weather forecasters have been expecting.
2: There was massive tree damage, a lot of trees down. That gets into the power lines. Most of the homes that had damage were as a result of trees falling on homes.
1: After 4 years of the war between Ukraine and Russia, President Trump says it's time for Ukraine to get a new president. Senator Tom Tillis on NBC's Meet the Press.
3: The president needs to realize that tens of thousands of people have died over this illegal invasion. And I get it that he may be frustrated, but he needs to understand who the good guys are in this disagreement.
1: And game one of the NLCS goes to the Milwaukee Brewers as they defeat the LA Dodgers in Milwaukee Sunday night 2-1. Game two will be Monday afternoon, 5 p.m. Eastern time on Fox. 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
4: 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We can change that. Listen when Black women say something is wrong. Take their symptoms seriously, know the warning signs, and demand a healthcare system where every Black mother has the opportunity to survive, recover, and thrive.
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1: Well, happy to be back with you, and we only have another half hour with our guest, Michael Sandler. And, wow, we've heard some pretty amazing near-death experience stories, and I'm sure there's more. 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I got some emails I want to try to get to. And if you want to email me, ryanrecker@coasttocoastam.com. ParanormalDate.com, by the way, if you're looking for someone to hang out with that kind of is into paranormal things. Sometimes you worry, okay, are they going to judge me for bringing this up? Well, maybe you will need to find the right person that's into the things you're into, and that's where you can go. There's actually a casting call going on as they get ready to film some of the different interactions and dates. I think they'll even send you on one if you get to that point. So I think they have the details online there, ParanormalDate.com, something that George Norrie has started up, and it sounds really fascinating. When that comes out, I'm sure I'll be watching it. 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

0: And welcome back to Coast AM. Our guest here is a best-selling author, Michael Sandler. Are you ready to take some more calls?
1: Absolutely, Ryan. Thank you.
0: All right, let's go to the wild card line. And Robert is in Jacksonville, Florida. Robert, you're on Coast to Coast AM. Go ahead. Robert, are you there? We may have to go back to Robert. How about we go back to the wild card line? And Richard is in Kansas City, Missouri. Richard, you're on Coast to Coast AM. Go ahead.
2: Yes. Hello, Ryan and Michael.
1: Richard.
2: I died different times. When I was age two, I died with rheumatic fever and remember some things about that. And then later, when I was still little, when my parents and I were coming back from a state fair, something happened to the car, and the car went off the road down the ditch, and then flipped in over end into the water. And I had died and was up in the air, and I saw the meandering of the stream, and then I was taken up to heaven, and I was so worried about my parents to turn into a skeleton that I told God I have to go back and save them. And so he let me go back to try to save them. And then when I crawled out of the car with the top being smashed down, and I crawled up on top of the road onto the bridge and hollering out for help. And then a farmhouse some distance away, the dogs heard me crying and woke up the farmer. And then the farmer called emergency people. When I was 11 years of age, I had panics and I died four times on an operating table. And each time I went up in the air looking down, I could see everything in the room. And then I was taken up to heaven each time. And the fourth time I ended up coming back, I didn't think I was going to come back, but I was going to stay there. And I died some other times, but recently my wife died, and I just don't want to be up to heaven with her, but I'm not there yet. But these different times of dying, experiencing, seeing the different things in heaven, where people were perfect looking and nothing wrong with them, and everything in heaven full of love, and so that's some things. Go ahead. I'm sorry.
0: Yeah, well, Michael, I want to give you a chance to respond there, but there was one other thing he said there I was hoping you can hit on, but it seems to be a common thread when it comes to these near-death experiences. People have multiple experiences. You would think that one is rare, but it seems like from our callers, it seems for some of them, it doesn't seem as rare.
1: It goes across the spectrum. Somebody can have one, somebody can have a bunch. If we look at them as... When somebody like this gentleman has multiple experiences, I can't escape the word gift. And it is a gift with a 2x4, but it is a gift to bring back what he's learned, a gift to bring back we are, as I would call it, energetic beings having an energetic experience in human form. It is to remind all of us, and the experiences are both unique and very universal. It is to remind us that there is so much more going on here than meet the eye, so that we're not stuck in the mundane physical world of just chopping wood, carrying water. We understand that there's so much more going on to the experience. And then the question is, if somebody has multiple, are we getting all the learnings and the understandings? And so I would very much encourage this individual. I'm sorry, I didn't catch your first name.
0: Richard. It was Richard there. Yeah.
1: Richard. I would encourage Richard to really dive in. Again, this is a charged hotel key. We can go back to any of his experiences in meditation, in automatic writing. Heck, you can play with angel numbers. I've got a gift, angeldecoder.com. You can learn how to work with numbers and reach the other side. You can do this in so many different ways, but I encourage Richard to this. This is the universe. This is God, we can say, dialing Richard up and saying, you've now got a hotline. You've got a bat line to me. Let's play with this and see what information you can bring back for yourself, for your family, for everyone. And I would add to this, if you've had a near-death experience and you've lost a loved one, you know this experience isn't all there is. You know that we're energy having an energetic experience in a much bigger playing field. You can now call them up. I teach in automatic writing how you can call up your loved ones and literally speak to them on the other side. I have a daughter who transitioned, who I do that every single day. You can call up your wife. You can call up your parents. You can call up anyone you want. But once you have that taste and understanding, call it a primer, maybe, you have that ability to go back there. And many people are being given that gift. And it isn't just coming, Ryan, with the near-death experience. People today are having awakening experiences. They're having crazy wild synchronicities. They're having those 111444 numbers or moments come to them where we are being given, because all of humanity is waking up at this time. All of humanity is shifting. We're being given these energetic experiences to say, there's more to this world than meets the eye. Come join me in this party. Let's play. Let's play with heaven here on earth. Let's play on this energetic realm. Let's play with this planet in your life, in quotes, experience in a completely different way. And these are now kind of the dinner bells ringing for everybody, some soft and gentle, some not so soft and gentle, to help us on this journey.
0: Okay, great. Let's go to the first time caller line. And Dennis is in Florida. Dennis, you're on Coast to Coast AM. Go ahead.
3: How you doing? I'm from Pentagon, Florida. I was in a near-death experience when I was like 3-4 years old. I went up to a light, and I went to, the minute I thought about turning to look at it, he says, Dennis, using my name, don't turn. Did it again, Dennis, don't turn. From then on, I'll give you like 3 or 4 if you want more, and I'll try to make it quick. I was going to cross the street to go to summer school, and I'm standing there. Mrs. English says, hold up, Ben, crossing lady, police officer. I stand there and wait, and I hear a voice say, Dennis, when you get in the middle of the street, you're going to fall down. I went, putting my hands up once again, no way. Make sure my bell bottoms, shoes ain't untied. Went to cross, got in the middle. My legs turned into jelly. I was on the ground. I got up. She says, Dennis, what's wrong? I went to tell her. I said, let me keep my mouth shut. People will think I'm crazy. Mm. On and on. I got a BB gun, same area, was coming to summer school, summer break, had a BB gun when I was little, shot the bird with this kid, went to pick it up, and he says to me, Dennis, because I live on an island up in Boston, and fished, always kicked the fish back in, went to pick up the fish out of the bird, he says, Dennis, when you kill it, you eat it. On and on. And I'll tell you why I know it's God. I'm going from high school football down to the football stadium. I said to the kid, yeah. I got to put my equipment down. I tie my shoe. In a full sentence, he says, Dennis, turn to the left. You're going to own this house. I turned, got up, and this is the first time I ever told anybody. I said to Rob, I'm hearing a voice. It's telling me I'm going to own this house. Laughed about it, went on. 3 years after high school, my mother gave me some money from a bond. I bought that house for $17,000 in the city of Boston. Yeah. I own it today. It's worth $1.5 million. God is unbelievable. There's so many things. It's actually been recorded that I do something that he tells me, and the people come up, like a person comes up and says, I can't believe you did that. I tell them it's him. It's okay. Incredible.
0: Michael, I want to get your, I want to make sure Michael gets a chance to react to some of the things you heard there. Hearing those voices, things like that, that's interesting because for you, you had the near-death experience. For Dennis, it seems like it would just come to him.
1: When I met my wife, I was in a meditation center and she sat down across the hall. I could barely see her, could barely tell who or what she was. And I heard, you're going to marry this woman. So I get it, Dennis. And that's one of the things I teach in automatic writing is the more that you plug into this voice, the easier it is to hear it. And then the easier it is over time, you learned when the voice speaks, you act or don't act accordingly. And the more that you do that, the more this voice comes to you. And so this is phenomenal, Dennis. And this is a gift. And this is living to me, on both sides of the veil, which is the new human. The new human doesn't just live in this physical world, but we live supra beyond it. That's how you knew to buy this house, for instance. It is a beautiful way to live that we are all starting to edge toward. And you are given enough experiences that you know to fully trust it. For most of us, it's harder to trust in the beginning. You know, we have to, you know, crawl before we can walk, so to speak. But we can all get to that place where this living, breathing God, ethos, universe, source, love, giant cheeseburger in the sky, whatever we want to call it, I'm not making light of it, the energy of everything is speaking to us, Dennis, on a moment-to-moment basis. That is living at a higher level. That is living what we can call going from three-dimensional human being, physical is all there is, to a fifth-dimensional human being where everything has meaning, has guidance, and we can understand what that is and act accordingly. That changes everything. It's again, angel numbers is one of the easiest way people, it comes through for people. 111444. I've got this angel decoder you can use, angeldecoder.com, as a free way to translate this. They're starting to speak to us in any language that God, source, universe can get our attention to help us live at a higher level. And that's what you're getting to experience, Dennis. And that's amazing.
0: Very good. Well, thank you for the call. Let's, go back to the wild card line, and I think we got Robert back from Jacksonville, Florida. Oh, now Robert's gone again. That's okay. Oh, I had a couple of email questions. That's okay. Well, listen, I have some email questions. I'll try to get through some of these before we get to the end of the show. One person emailed in, Gregory. He said he's given the nickname by George Norrie as Chump, which I don't know what that means, but he said he wanted to ask the difference between what you experienced in nothing more than brain activity that occurs when someone suffers a serious injury. So how do you know this wasn't just something natural that occurs inside the brain as opposed to something different?
1: Ooh, a brilliant question. And I would say that, though this gets into a massive discussion on consciousness and mm-hmm. is consciousness local or non-local, but I can think of no, biological basis. For instance, things that go on in the brain are designed for your survival. I can think of no biological basis for the information that I was given, for any of the understandings that I were given. Could it all be made up? I'm going to go to a term from Dr. Eben Alexander, a neuroscientist or a brain surgeon who's training brain surgeons at Harvard who had a near-death experience. And I'm going to say it's more real than real. It is so profound that like the desk that I'm on isn't as real as those experiences were. My understandings that I got in today's theme is high school, high school, college, grad school, aren't nearly as understandable or as real as those experiences that I got on the other side and that I continue to unpack to this day. And so if it were all made up by the mind, it's much bigger and more profound than anything this mind could come up with. All of my classes, all of my teachings, I've got over 1,000 YouTube live shows, all come out of my automatic writing that, forgive me, mind, I'm not sure my little mind compared to the big mind of the universe could ever have come up with. I will go into my automatic writing. For instance, I have a School of Mystics class on a Wednesday. I'll go into my automatic writing Wednesday morning and I'll ask, what am I teaching later today? And a 10 or 20 page outline of exactly what I'm teaching will come through, having nothing to do at all with what my conscious mind could have created.
0: Okay. Another email, and I think this is, you know, I think this is a good question. It's from Leslie. She wants to know how you could even acquire insurance after those two accidents. I think that's pretty funny. All right. That would have to be, okay, after you have two major claims like that, sure. But it brings me to another question. Do you still hike? Do you still rollerblade? Or have you given that up after two accidents like that?
1: Actually, I do not. My wife has me off of the blades currently. In fact, it's just about cross-country ski season here up in Stowvermont, almost in the Canadian border. And she's not letting me on roller skis, which is kind of a simulated skate training for cross-country.

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1: So glad I came back the last time. It allowed us to have the beautiful daughter that we do have here on earth today. It's allowed me to do this work and to learn and to grow. I would absolutely, as long as I'm given choice B, I'm going to choose B. Carl Jung, famous psychologist, coming back because he wished he had stayed in that bliss. I, on the other hand, am saying this is where the party is at. Until you, I don't know about dragging me kicking and screaming. There'll be a time where I'm sure, like my mentor said, get me out of here. I'm ready to see the other side. I'm not ready
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2: 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Michael Sandler, thank you so much for joining us tonight on Coast to Coast AM. Wow, some amazing stories there. So many different people to thank, including Adam Thompson, Michael Cosio, Gina Silvetti, Sue Trikis, Tom Danheiser, Dan Galanti, Donna Walker, Bill May, Sean Latasseur, Lex Lonehood, my mentor, Phil Tower. Shout out to my friends over at KFTK in St. Louis with Mark Cox, Kim, and Ethan getting ready to do their show this morning. And of course, the legends, George Norrie and Art Bell, who make this all possible. 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
13: Bill O'Reilly here, and I'm warming up. 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

0: 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On this Monday, I'm thinking about FBI surveillance. Apparently, Christopher Wray, the bureau chief under President Biden, ordered agents to track Melania Trump, Barron Trump, and White House Chief of Staff Susie Wiles. This was all attached to the raid on Mar-a-Lago looking for documents. You'll remember that story. But what exactly did Wray do? Did he break the law? Well, we'll never know because the press will not report any of this, and the Democratic Party surely does not want to get into it. What exactly is the point of tracking Barron Trump, who was 16 at the time? You're intruding on his privacy. This deserves an explanation, does it not? Any fair-minded person knows this is all about politics. Christopher Wray wanted Biden to win, so he was snooping for dirt on the Trump family. That is beyond shady. If I was FBI Chief Kash Patel, I'd make a big deal out of this. Why is the FBI, under the authority of the president, investigating the wife and teenage son of a political rival? Well, most of us already know the answer to that question, and it's shameful. Back in a moment. 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That is the Morning O'Reilly Update. More analysis later on.
1: Good Monday morning, Boomer Von Kennen, WBT Traffic. It is Columbus Day, and you'll notice a change or a little different flow of traffic this morning. Some banks and federal offices and libraries are closed today. State, city, and county offices are open, but with some of the closures, you're going to notice a difference, especially in uptown, with many of the offices that are closed for Columbus Day. No problems along the interstate, 77, 85, and 485. Have an incident in Northeast Charlotte in the plaza at Commonwealth Avenue. Boomer Von Kennen, WBT Traffic, now with the latest in sports, WBT Sports Director Jim Zocchi.
2: Chase Briscoe won the Bank of America 400 NASCAR Cup Series race at Charlotte Motor Speedway. It was his second win in a row and also moves him within 65 points of points leader Kyle Larson, who was sixth in the race. Christopher Bell was second yesterday, followed by Ryan Blaney. Baseball, Brewers 2, Dodgers 1 in Game 1 of the American League Championship Series. Game 2 is at 5 p.m. today. Cleveland Guardians and Tampa Bay Rays open the ALCS tonight. Carolina Hurricanes win over the Philadelphia Flyers 4-1. The Canes have now won 5 games in a row. Football from Sunday, Jaguars over the Eagles 19-17. Cam Little with a 57-yard walk-off field goal in London. Panthers play at Philly coming up on Sunday. Giants and Commanders play to a 27-all tie as Jaden Daniels let time run out when they were in field goal range at the end. Ravens win on Sunday Night Football over the Falcons 30-23 in overtime. Patriots 45, Raiders 17, Drake May with 4 touchdown passes. 49ers beat the Seahawks 32-29. Georgia takes over the top spot in the AP College Football Poll. Previously number one Texas falls to 7th, Wake Forest in at number 21. And the Hornets win a preseason game last night over Milwaukee 105-90. 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
1: Your WBT forecast today, Monday, October 12th, partly sunny, a little breezy this afternoon, warming to 80. Tonight, clear. The overnight, 57. Sunshine tomorrow with Tuesday's high at 83. Right now, Gastonia, 61. Kannapolis, 63. And in the Queen City, 63 at WBT.

0: 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I'm Nick Craig. Good morning to you. Democrat Governor Josh Stein signed House Bill 3, Relief at the Pump Act, at the farm of North Carolina's 11th U.S. House Democrat candidate Jamie Ager. That is in Fairview, North Carolina, Buncombe County, on Friday morning as fuel prices continue to climb for drivers across the state of North Carolina. This was all the rage last week. We talked about it in great detail here on the Carolina Journal News Hour. The House passed the measure in a 111-1 vote on Wednesday, with Representative Pricey Harrison, the Democrat from Guilford County, casting the lone dissenting vote in the House, while the North Carolina Senate approved it unanimously 41-0 later Wednesday afternoon last week. House Bill 3 temporarily suspends the state's 41-cent per gallon motor fuel excise tax from officially October the 10th through November the 30th, and requires consumer prices to reflect the tax savings, except when a retailer's fuel costs include taxes that occurred before the suspension. It also codifies the governor's direction to the Department of Revenue to temporarily suspend the penalties against farmers and other users who use red dye diesel or off-road diesel on state highways. It frees farmers from having to pay any motor tax on that particular diesel and ensures that the Department of Transportation and the Department of Environmental Quality will be held harmless for any loss of revenue. The governor said at Friday's press conference, quote, "I'm signing this bill into law because the cost of living is too high for too many North Carolinians. Grocery bills are going up, power bills are going up, health care bills are going up, and thanks to the Trump administration's disastrous war of choice against Iran, gas prices are sky high. The average price of gas in North Carolina is $4.11 per gallon, diesel at $6 a gallon. So when we have a chance to bring down the cost for families, we need to take it. But taking action 4 weeks before an election is not enough. This law cannot be the end of our work to lower folks' cost of living." Regardless of some of the concerns there from Governor Stein, he did sign the legislation anyway. The governor also mentioned that the high cost of housing and that North Carolina will need to make more than 750,000 new homes to meet the demand of people moving to the state of North Carolina. He also talked about the high cost of child care, health care, and electricity, taking a jab at the North Carolina General Assembly for passing laws that he says makes those prices higher. He also criticized the reduction of the Supplemental Nutrition Assistance Program, also known as SNAP, and its benefits because of the One Big Beautiful Bill Act passed back in the summer of 2025, as well as high grocery costs due to the Trump administration's tariffs. The governor said these are real problems that deserve a real response from our elected officials, not just when a pollster shows them something really bad as a result for the upcoming election. Following a similar line that we heard from House and Senate Democrats last week ahead of the session in Raleigh, the governor pivoted to actions he has taken since taking office in January of 2025, including more than $6.5 billion worth of medical debt being erased for 2.5 million North Carolinians, which he said is the largest medical debt relief effort in the history of the United States, his creation of the Bipartisan Affordable Health Care Commission, and reduced power bills for families in the Energy Star Saver North Carolina program. The governor continued with his criticism of the General Assembly's July 2025 override of his veto of the Power Bill Reduction Act, which repealed North Carolina's interim 2030 carbon reduction mandate, which is projected to save customers and consumers some $15 billion by eliminating costly compliance measures. He claimed that the legislature had failed to act on the measures that he had proposed, like a tax cut for working families, a refundable child and dependent care tax cut, tuition-free community college for students preparing for high-demand jobs, and free school breakfast across the state. The governor said that lawmakers have instead protected tax giveaways for corporations and the wealthiest North Carolinians. The governor making these comments last Friday in Buncombe County, very political, saying in part the legislature priorities are upside down. So yes, temporarily suspending the gas tax is a small step forward. It matters to families who are just trying to make it until the next paycheck. What matters more is what legislators do next. Now, next week, next year, anytime, I will work with anyone, Republican, Democrat, or unaffiliated, who wants to make life easier and better for North Carolinians. So let's get to work. House Speaker Destin Hall, the Republican from Caldwell County, released a statement on the passage of the bill after the governor's signature on Friday, saying hardworking North Carolinians need relief at the gas pump and help is on the way. Years of responsible budgeting have put North Carolina in a position to provide meaningful relief when families need it most. And pausing fuel taxes is another way House Republicans are working to make our state more affordable for everyone. The measure includes an exception for fuel already purchased with the tax included. Retailers are not required to immediately reduce prices on a gallon of gasoline or diesel on which the motor fuel tax was accrued before the suspension took effect, essentially meaning any gas station that filled up their tanks prior to the assigning on Friday will still have higher taxes and that higher gas price until their refuel, which should be within a couple of days. North Carolina, the state itself, relies heavily on the motor fuel tax to fund transportation, with the current state budget anticipating nearly $1.92 billion in motor fuel tax revenues for the highway fund and another $636.4 million for the highway trust fund during this same fiscal year. The temporary pause is expected to reduce transportation-related revenues by roughly $362.3 million, according to State Senator Michael Lazara, the Republican from Onslow County. However, rather than leaving a gap in the state's transportation budget, lawmakers, as part of this legislation passed last week, signed by Governor Josh Stein on Friday, it will replace the foregone revenue with funds from the state's stabilization and inflation reserve. So we'll see about $360 million transferred from that reserve over to the Department of Transportation and their various funds. Checking AAA this morning, the current cost for a gallon of gasoline in the state of North Carolina is $3.91. So we've seen a reduction there of about 15 cents on average since we were last together last week discussing some of the details on this legislation, as more and more stations go through the process over the next couple of days of having tanker trucks bring in additional gasoline to fill up their tanks. Those prices should continue to fall across North Carolina. We'll be keeping an eye on the details. You can read more from Governor Josh Stein's signing event, which was more of a seemingly a political stump than anything else. You can read those details over on our website this morning, carolinajournal.com. Look for the headline, Stein signs gas tax relief bill takes aim at GOP lawmakers. It's now 5:14 on the Carolina Journal News Hour, Charlotte's FM News Talk, 107.9 FM, WBT. From the Charlotte Eye, Ear, Nose, and Throat Traffic Center, trust your senses to Senta. Here's a look at your Monday morning commute with Boomer Von Cannon.
1: Hey, thank you, Nick. Good Monday morning. We have an incident near the airport on I-85. Headed southbound, you'll see the right two lanes blocked. Have a collision here taking up the right two lanes. So two lanes of traffic getting by on the left, but just a bit of an onlooker delay. But it's also affecting the ramp from Billy Graham Parkway to southbound 85. So from Billy Graham Parkway for access to 85, maybe we'll swing to Wilkinson Boulevard to Little Rock Road, and that'll get you right back onto the interstate. But again, this incident is on 85 southbound, the right two lanes at Billy Graham Parkway. Boomer Von Cannon, WBT Traffic.
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1: Your WBT forecast today, Monday, October 12th, becoming partly sunny by afternoon. A little breezy today, the high up to 80. Tonight, clear, the overnight 57. Tomorrow, sunshine, 83. Monroe, 62. Cornelius, 61. Queen City, 63 at WBT.
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0: It's 520. Welcome back to the Carolina Journal News Hour, Charlotte's FM News Talk, 107.9 FM, WBT. We've got an update on a story we brought you last week here on the Carolina Journal News Hour dealing with Atrium Health and the state health plan. Pretty significant update here. The North Carolina State Health Plan, known as the SHP, has officially filed a lawsuit against Atrium Health. This is in Wake County Superior Court. They did that on Friday to stop the launch of a new program for state health plan members, which was scheduled to start January the 1st of next year. The suit, which lists the state health plan, the office of the North Carolina State Treasurer, and Treasurer Brad Briner in his official capacity as treasurer, seeks a temporary restraining order against what the state health plan calls an unlawful pricing scheme. Atrium said in a press release last week that its brand new Health Affordability Protection Program is intended to address the higher health care costs that state health plan state health plan's new tiered provider structure imposes on patients seeking care at Atrium Health facilities. The state health plan contends that Atrium's affordability program not only violates state and federal law, but it will also put the plan on a path to bankruptcy. The state treasurer told reporters after a Council of State meeting last week that under state law, the state treasurer and the health plan have the authority to manage the plan, and that what Atrium is trying to do is manage its own benefits for its members. Briner was very blunt, saying, so you can see why that would be against the law. There's also a federal law called Stark, which essentially prohibits you from doing exactly what they're doing, referring to Atrium. And so we think it's problematic from a lot of perspectives, not the least of which is it bankrupts the state health plan much sooner than it would if it was just left alone. And our whole job is to keep that around to benefit our members for the long run. This works against it. Through the new program, Atrium said that enrolled members will have the lowest copays and overall share of costs for care at any Atrium Health facility or provider, including primary and specialty care, outpatient and inpatient services, than any other health system across North Carolina. Steve Smoot, who is the president of Advocate Health, who manages both the North Carolina and Georgia division, of which Atrium is a part of, said in a press release last week that regardless of how Atrium Health is categorized under the state health plan's new structure, the new Atrium Health Affordability Protection Program is designed to ensure that members can continue receiving care from Atrium Health at the lowest cost share available under the state health plan. According to a press release from the state health plan, it states, state law assigns the treasurer and the treasurer alone the duty to set the plan's copays, deductibles, and coinsurance amounts. Atrium has never been given this authority, yet it believes it can change these amounts simply by posting new ones on its website. That is not how it works. Briner followed up with reporters last week after the Council of State meeting, saying what Atrium is trying to do is pay copays on behalf of our members so that they can go to Atrium. Sounds good, right? The problem is that our total share of costs go up by 30 to 40%. So you might be paying less tomorrow for your copay, but I assure you, you will pay a lot more the day after tomorrow. And that's the problem that we've been trying to deal with in managing the state health plan. The State Health Plan Board of Trustees voted in July on a new provider tier system, which includes preferred, access, non-preferred, and out-of-network. Those who select the preferred providers would save the most while also saving the state health plan money as well. which is a very relevant topic as a $1.3 billion deficit was projected for the state health plan coming up in 2027. But changes implemented by the board and the General Assembly were able to reverse that trend and bring the plan about $30 million above its revenue rate. That's according to the state health plan administrator in Tom Friedman, who spoke about that earlier this year, saying that the plan's original deficit was $507 million in 2026 and between $800 and $900 million in 2027. But things may be worse than first thought. Friday's press release said that due to even higher than anticipated health care cost increases over the last year, the plan is going to have a tough time staying in the black through the remainder of 2026. It also stated that while Atrium's program could lower out-of-pocket costs for some members who receive care at its facilities, it is not affordable for the plan and, in turn, its members and North Carolina taxpayers. The press release on Friday continued by saying it is intended to destabilize the preferred provider program and put the plan on a path to bankruptcy. Atrium will continue to charge the plan its current rates, which are now among the highest charged by any major hospital system. Every member, including those served by Atrium, will pay for those higher rates in the form of significant increased premiums and decreased benefits. The release also said that every taxpayer in the state will bear the burden of Atrium's proposal when additional funding is needed for the plan at the expense of other public programs, pay raises, and cost of living adjustments. A spokesperson for Advocate Health said in an emailed statement on Tuesday to the Carolina Journal, "We designed the Atrium Health Affordability Protection Program to meet the needs of our patients in the North Carolina State Health Plan, teachers, first responders, and state employees. We are disappointed with the characterization of this program that it was designed to harm the financial stability of the plan. The Atrium Health Affordability Protection Program's sole purpose is to make healthcare more affordable for North Carolina's dedicated public servants and their family." The spokesperson said that in July, multiple proposals from Atrium submitted to match the same discounted rates offered to the plan by other providers within the preferred tier were rejected. The spokesperson said, as a result, nearly 100,000 North Carolina State Health Plan members at Atrium Health would have faced substantially higher out-of-pocket costs to continue seeing the same physicians and care teams that they already know and trust. Doubling down and saying the Atrium Health Affordability Protection Program solves this problem by lowering member costs, not increasing them. Saying, in essence, Atrium Health is absorbing these additional costs so that the North Carolina State Health Plan members don't have to. The state health plan countered in its Friday release that while Atrium offered the plan discounts, quote, they were never equal to what other systems offered, and that their offer came weeks after contracts had already been signed. State health plan officials are also extending the open enrollment, which begins today, actually, Monday, October the 12th, and was scheduled to close on October the 30th. It is now extended the closure through Friday, November the 6th, as they say that they were blindsided by Atrium's proposal, and many of its members may have been as well. Officials say that the extension gives them time to ensure that they are choosing the best option for themselves and their families, with the state health plan also noting that the Atrium Health program does not affect coverage for Humana Medicare Advantage Plan members that may be getting some of their services through Atrium Health. This situation has gone from 0 to 100 very quickly. It was just last week that Atrium Health made this announcement. We saw and heard some of the very blunt comments there from State Treasurer Brad Briner. We now have a lawsuit filed in the Wake County Superior Court as the state health plan, the North Carolina Carolina State's treasurer's office and the state treasurer himself, Brad Briner, in his official capacity, are all listed on this lawsuit. It is not immediately clear how quickly this will be dealt with, but we do have a deadline, obviously, coming up. January the 1st, 2027 is when some of these new rates are supposed to take effect. Open enrollment beginning today for those that are on the state health plan. We'll be keeping a close eye on this as it now seemingly transitions into a legal issue. We'll keep you up to date with the details over on our website, carolinajournal.com, and as a relevant, bring you updates right here on the Carolina Journal News Hour. It's now 529 on Charlotte's FM News Talk, 107.9 FM, WBT, from the Charlotte Eye, Ear, Nose, and Throat Traffic Center. Trust your senses to Senta. Another look at your Monday morning commute on this Columbus Day with Boomer Von Cannon.
1: Thank you, Nick. Hey, we have an incident underway now on 85 southbound in the airport area. 85 south taking up the right two lanes at exit 33 Billy Graham Parkway. So through traffic on I-85 getting by, and the left two lanes, just a minor onlooker delay. But for access from Billy Graham Parkway to 85, may want to swing over to Little Rock Road. You can take Wilkeson to Little Rock, and then you can jump right back on to 85 South. But again, this is the right two lanes, 85 southbound, right at the end of the ramp from Billy Graham Parkway at exit 33. Also, an incident now clearing the plaza at Commonwealth Avenue. Boomer Von Cannon, WBT Traffic, now with the latest in sports. 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
18: Chase Briscoe won the Bank of America 400 NASCAR Cup Series race at Charlotte Motor Speedway. It was his second win in a row and also moves him within 65 points of points leader Kyle Larson, who was sixth in the race. Christopher Bell was second yesterday, followed by Ryan Blaney. Baseball, Brewers 2, Dodgers 1 in Game 1 of the American League Championship Series. Game 2 is at 5 p.m. today. Cleveland Guardians and Tampa Bay Rays open the ALCS tonight. Carolina Hurricanes win over the Philadelphia Flyers 4-1. The Canes have now won 5 games in a row. Football from Sunday, Jaguars over the Eagles 19-17. Cam Little with a 57-yard walk-off field goal in London. Panthers play at Philly coming up on Sunday. Giants and Commanders play to a 27-all tie as Jaden Daniels let time run out when they were in field goal range at the end. Ravens win on Sunday Night Football over the Falcons 30-23 in overtime. Patriots 45, Raiders 17, Drake May with 4 touchdown passes. 49ers beat the Seahawks 32-29. Georgia takes over the top spot in the AP College Football Poll. Previously number 1 Texas falls to 7th, Wake Forest in at number 21. And the Hornets win a preseason game last night over Milwaukee 105-90. Jim Zocchi, WBT Sports.
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1: Hey, just a quick update on the traffic. All lanes are now open. 85 southbound, exit 33, Billy Graham Parkway. All the southbound lanes are now open. Your WBT forecast, Monday, October 12th, partly sunny, bit breezy today with a high 80, tonight 57. Tomorrow, back to sunshine, 83. Lancaster, 61. Lincolnton, 59. And the Queen City, 63 at WBT.
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24: Please believe this today. Your worth is not defined by the words of other people. So many of us want people's approval, and it cripples us being able to move forward in life. May I give you this insight? If you depend upon people for your worth in life, that is a form of idolatry. You are worshiping the creation rather than the creator. If people define your worth, you are being bound by their opinions of you. And again, that is a form of idolatry. Your worth is not defined by the words of others. It is defined by the word that God speaks to you, that you are his beloved child. He loves you dearly. He will always be with you till the close of the age, and you need worry about nothing. That, dear friends, is truth. I'm David Chadwick with this Moment of Hope. 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
23: 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I'm Nick Craig. Good Monday morning to you. Regardless of what election results look like on November the 3rd, there is some major changes coming to the North Carolina General Assembly, more particularly the North Carolina Senate. To walk through some of those details this morning, Andrew Pomerantz, CarolinaJournal.com, joins us on the News Hour. Going all the way back to March, Andrew, we kept an eye on a very influential primary here in North Carolina up in Rockingham County. That is where Senate Leader Phil Berger has represented. He lost his primary in March to Sheriff Sam Page. And so we've been tracking for months now the potential leadership changes in the Senate. What's the latest that you're tracking?
27: Yeah. Hey, Nick, as so many of our listeners probably remember, that primary, like you mentioned, up in Guilford County back in March was kind of a record-breaking primary in a number of ways for North Carolina, right? The most expensive primary in state history with, you know, millions of dollars being spent in both in favor and against Speaker Leader Senator Berger, right? He's going on now 16 years in the Senate pro tem position since Republicans came to control the chamber in 2011. And so his defeat, a real wake-up call for a lot of Republicans across the state. And also, you know, I think points to, I think, the frustration this year. He only lost by what ended up being less than two dozen votes after a recount and after some contested ballots came back, right? So a very tight race there after millions of dollars. Now the Senate is left without a leader looking into the beginning of next year. And over the past couple of months, like you mentioned, we've been trying to, you know, build down a list here, you know, 30 Republican senators currently representing and who could be that next leader. And initially, there's a lot of hesitation, right? You know, Berger is still elected through the end of this year. And so had another full session at the time in which he lost his primary to be the leader of the body. And so voices were, I think, hesitant to speak up about their interest in the role. But as we get closer and closer to Berger's expiration date here after the November election, we're hearing more and more voices say that they're interested in the role. And so publicly now we've got four different individual senators who have expressed their interest in the role. Senate Majority Leader Michael Lee out of New Hanover County, Deputy President Pro Tem, Senator Heiss out of Mitchell County out west, Senator Todd Johnson out of Union County, and then also this week, Senator Brent Jackson out of Sampson announced his interest in the role as well. And so four different senators at this point have come out, publicly expressed their interest in this role. And so it'll be interesting to follow this as we get closer to election day, November 3rd.
2: Yeah, and this has been something that obviously we've been tracking, but as you just kind of noted there, Andrew, it has been a little bit on the back burner because we knew that this was going to come forward. The election, the primary election happened so much earlier this year, but we did still see, obviously, a very lengthy General Assembly session that you tracked in great detail, the passage of the state budget, but we are getting ever closer to when Senate Leader Phil Berger's time in Raleigh will be done. Obviously, this is incumbent on Republicans keeping control of the North Carolina Senate, which does seem highly likely based on our Civitas partisan index and a couple of the other details that we have been following as it relates to how the election may shake out. This the kind of last minute announcement by Senator Brent Jackson, the Republican from Sampson County last week. What is he saying?
27: Yeah, Senator Jackson, one of the longer serving senators in the body currently, and you know, a farmer from Eastern North Carolina, and he's been on the forefront of a lot of the agricultural issues, a lot of the environmental issues, and handling a lot of the hurricane recovery efforts, especially in Eastern North Carolina over the past 15 years now. And so him coming out and saying this, I think caught a lot of us off guard. His name had not been circulating as much as the others. I think, you know, at this point we've heard a lot about Senator Michael Lee and Senator Ralph Heiss as kind of the presumptive potential front runners in this race. And so his announcement here, I think, came to the surprise of many. But, you know, when you look at his qualifications, and he currently chairs the Senate Appropriations Committee, so handling the budget, and then also, like I mentioned, Agriculture Committee there, you know, it kind of makes sense for his candidacy to run in this kind of pro-agriculture, I've been here in more experienced lane, and potentially say, you know, we've had Berger, you know, in his vast experience in this role, I can kind of fill in that same way with my vast experience in comparison to some of the others. And so definitely a newer face in this moment, in this election, and it'll be interesting to see if he's able to pick up some momentum here as we get closer to January.
2: Yeah, no question about that. Let's talk about the other three individuals. You already mentioned them back just a couple of minutes ago. We'll take them as they're listed in your article over at CarolinaJournal.com. How about Senate Majority Leader Michael Lee, the Republican from New Hanover? What are we hearing from there?
27: Yeah, also one of the chairs on Senate Approves and Education. He has been out on the campaign trail, you know, talking about his interest in this job now 4 months. And so spoke with some folks down the General Assembly this week, and they said, you know, at a campaign event, he seemed very leaderly this week. And, you know, as he is out on the trail, continue to talk about this position. For him, I think, you know, his biggest challenge here is he is in a swing district in the Senate, and he has to win that district first before he can be considered. So he's in that Senate District 7, which includes New Hanover County. It's a district that he lost back years ago. And then he was able to win and win largely this last time. But the Civitas Partisan Index has it as an R plus one, right? And so in it's just one of three Senate toss-up seats statewide. And so in a, you know, Democratic swing year and in a blue wave, like so many people are predicting, you know, he's going to have to win his seat first and prove that he can do so comfortably before being considered for this top role.
2: Yeah, before we move on from Senator Lee, you've got in your article over at our website that he's brought in roughly $1.3 million through June 30th. That is a sizable amount of fundraising to bring in for a North Carolina General Assembly race.
27: Well, and, you know, longtime Senate Leader Phil Berger has been kind of the Atlas for fundraising for the North Carolina General Assembly, right? He's, you know, been able to out fundraise both the Democrats and all the other members of the General Assembly for years now, and has kind of held that purse and been able to distribute funds where they were needed to redistrict folks for different maps, for different seats. And so there's going to be a large gap there in fundraising advantage when Leader Berger-Lee's. And so there's been a lot of questions about who's going to step into that role. And as of through June 30th, earlier this year, Senator Mike Lee has taken that reins. He's raised, like you mentioned, nearly $1.3 million through about halfway through the election cycle. And that is outraising all the other candidates for Speaker Pro Tem that we've mentioned. And they together have only raised $2.7 million. So he's done about half of what they've done just himself alone, right? And I think, you know, that points to potentially his early favorite in becoming the next race, as senators look to him as someone who will be able to back their campaigns and raise money needed to, you know, as we continue to get more expensive in North Carolina politics here, someone they can turn to and trust to bring in the necessary funds to continue to win Senate majority.
23: Yeah, great point there on the fundraising. All right, let's transition on over to Senator Ralph Heiss, the Republican from Mitchell County. Andrew, he has risen in prominence over the last couple of years, unfortunately not for a good reason, but the devastation out in western North Carolina. He has led the charge in a lot of these discussions as it relates to the General Assembly's funding to make western North Carolina whole, and has become a lot more prominent since that period of time.
27: Yeah, I think what people say, you know, quiet leader carries a big stick. He is the current deputy president pro tem. And so Berger's right-hand man right now, his number two in leadership. And so, you know, puts him in a very favorable position to move into this role. And like you mentioned, out in Western North Carolina, been a, you know, really forward facing member of the Senate when it comes to funding things like hurricane relief, but also has gotten a lot of attention because he chairs the redistricting and elections committees in the Senate. And so has been on the forefront of really redrawing a lot of the North Carolina maps over the last, you know, odd many years in terms of, you know, looking at NC1 and NC3, trying to figure out how to, you know, make that two more stable Republican districts, and then redistricting a lot of his own state Senate race seats, right? We mentioned there's only three toss-ups in the entire state, and largely because of the effectiveness of Senator Heiss and that redistricting elections committee. And so someone who maybe flies under the radar in a normal day in, day out basis, but has a lot of influence and a lot of power in the General Assembly, is very well respected. And so it'll be interesting to see his coalition as support as they build.
23: Let's wrap it up with Senator Todd Johnson, the Republican from Union County. What do we know about him?
27: Yeah, youngest and least experienced member of this group. You know, he's only been serving in the Senate since 2019. And he currently serves as one of the chamber majority whips. And so, you know, a role that's important. I think Todd Johnson here represents a really different lane, right? We talked about Senator Heiss being the deputy president pro tem and Senator Lee being around and having the swing district, having influence in that way. I think Senator Johnson gives those folks who are looking for change inside the Senate caucus someone to vote for, you know, someone who will definitely differ in leadership strategy and philosophy from current leader Berger, someone who, you know, isn't inside that inner circle currently, kind of poses as that outsider who could come in and maybe make some changes. And so, it'll be interesting to see how much they're willing to push back on that Berger legacy, especially with the success that the Senate has had in holding super majorities, even until today, right? And when the House lost theirs, the Senate still has theirs. And so it would be interesting to see if senators are looking for a change, but he would be the change candidate here.
23: Obviously, a lot of this and all of this is incumbent on Republicans maintaining their majority in the North Carolina Senate. We will, of course, be tracking that through the November the 3rd midterm election. Obviously, then a legislative session coming up in mid-November, and then votes ahead of the new year. We'll be keeping an eye on all of those details. We have continuing coverage of this story over on our website, carolinajournal.com. We appreciate the update this morning. Andrew Pomerantz joins us on the Carolina Journal News Hour. Where it's now 5:48 on Charlotte's FM News Talk, 107.9 FM, WBT from the Charlotte Eye, Ear, Nose, and Throat Traffic Center. 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Another look at your Monday morning commute with Boomer Von Cannon.
1: Thank you, Nick. All lanes are now open. Previous incident on I-85 southbound at Billy Graham Parkway has now been moved off the roadway, so all travel lanes are open near exit 33, and we're not seeing delays in the area at this time. Have in Uptown, construction for a new pedestrian bridge. Bridge has blocked the ramp from eastbound Johnville to College Street. And throughout the day, consider South Boulevard and Caldwell Street as your alternate for this ramp to College. Boomer Von Kennen, WBT Traffic.
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1: Your WBT forecast today, Monday, October 12th, partly sunny, rather breezy later today with a high 80. Tonight clear, 57. Tomorrow for your Tuesday, Carolina sunshine, 83. Currently, Rock Hill 62, Mooresville 62, Queen City 63 at WBT.
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1: AAA as of this morning, the national or the average in North Carolina for a gallon of regular unleaded gas, $3.91. That is significantly cheaper than the national average, according to AAA, at $4.35. We expect that $3.91 figure will continue to drop in the coming days as many of those stations refuel. Part of this legislation as well also releases and gets rid of some of the penalties for those in the agricultural industry that use what is called red dye diesel, which is not taxed and is supposed to not be used on the road, to provide farmers with some relief. Both this legislation and the governor calling for there to be no enforcement on red dye diesel through the end of the calendar year. We'll be watching those gas prices continue to fall here across North Carolina. Continuing coverage, you can read the direct quotes from the governor over on our website this morning at carolinajournal.com. That's going to do it for a Monday edition of the Carolina Journal News Hour. WBT News is next, followed by Good Morning BT. We are back with you tomorrow morning, 5 to 6, right here on Charlotte's FM News Talk, 107.9 FM, WBT.

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2: Tallying up the damage from Isaias. I'm Jeff Atkinson, WBT News.
3: It's very hard to see this because this is not right for them. Mm-hmm. This is not livable.
2: 2 years after Helene, some communities in the foothills and high country are doing it again, cleaning up after a major storm hit western North Carolina. In this case, it was the remnants of Hurricane Isaias. WBTV's Forrest Tucker in Burke County this morning.
4: On Antioch Road outside of Morganton, people can't believe their eyes. Cars and mobile homes inundated with floodwater from Hurricane Isaias' impact on North Carolina. Angela Lewis can't deliver mail.
3: Today I can't even get across the bridge or see my mailboxes.
4: Officials are thankful the area dodged more severe impacts.
5: Overall, we did well and there were no injuries. We've just learned a lot in the last year on how to prepare and how to come together as a community.
4: And neighbors agree.
6: It was scary. We were just talking about that on our way up here, how it was emotional for a lot of people. Just, you know, Helene wasn't that long ago.
2: As the storm came through the eastern part of the state yesterday, there were at least five confirmed tornadoes. A roof lifted off a hotel in Fayetteville. A number of trees fell on homes. National Weather Service issued 15 tornado warnings across the Triangle and central North Carolina, a region that includes 31 counties during the day yesterday. Isaias is blamed on at least five deaths, one in South Carolina, what happened there, and when it came ashore along the northern Gulf. That's straight ahead. But first, to check a traffic, and from the Charlotte Eye, Ear, Nose, and Throat Traffic Center, trust your senses to Santa. 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
7: Hey, thank you, Jeff, and they're looking really good currently on the major thoroughfares. No significant delays or problems on I-85, I-77, or 45. Drive time on I-77 headed northbound from Rock Hill, exit 82, to Uptown, exit 9, John Belk, just under 18 minutes, and there's bridge work that's scheduled today along Sam Wilson Road near 85. Want to avoid Sam Wilson between Performance Road at I-485. Go with Wilkinson Boulevard at I-485 as a way to get around this. Boomer Von Cannon, WBT Traffic.
2: The remnants of Hurricane Isaias hammering the northeast and mid-Atlantic this morning with heavy rains and high winds. Flights could be delayed right now at the Charlotte Airport, according to FlightAware. Total delays at the moment, only 12. The storm killed four people in Florida and Alabama as it roared ashore Friday night, claimed a fifth life on Sunday. A tree crashed into a home in 96 South Carolina. That's in Greenwood County in the upstate, killing a 67-year-old man. Other news this morning, Charlotte-Mecklenburg police investigating two separate incidents of guns being brought on school campus.

0: Ephesus. Both cases happened on Friday. An 18-year-old under arrest, caught bringing a gun to Geringer High School in East Charlotte on Friday. And a 29-year-old man, Dion Leach, was arrested for bringing a gun to Charlotte Lab School. That's a charter school west of in West Charlotte off of Wilkinson Boulevard. He's also accused of attacking a woman in an apparent domestic dispute. Leach is currently in jail, being held without bond. He is scheduled to have his first court appearance this morning. Top international story this morning, the second attack in days. Saudi Arabia, King Khalid International Airport in Riyadh. Iranian-backed Houthi rebels fired a missile at the airport on Saturday and a drone on Sunday.
1: At least 12 people were killed in that airport attack, including one American. President Trump said he would not strike Iran again ahead of the midterms. Yesterday here at the White House, I asked the president if an attack on a U.S. ally by an Iranian-backed proxy would change that. He said, we'll take a look.
0: Fox's Alex Hogan at the White House. Briefly in the news this morning, President Trump says he has struck a deal with Russia to supply the U.S. with large amounts of diesel fuel. The agreement suspends sanctions on Russian diesel exports for about 6 months. Gas prices here in North Carolina have dropped dramatically with the suspension of the state's gas tax, which went into effect on Saturday, down 41 cents in many places. Across the country, they're on a decline as well, ever slightly.
2: I suspect that they may turn out to be small, because the wholesale price cuts that retailers pay are slowing down in some areas.
0: Oil industry analyst Toby Lundberg. Pope Leo XIV will have surgery in the coming days to remove a nodule on his lung. The Pope is 71, is physically active. He made the announcement during his Sunday blessing yesterday. And President Trump returns to Ohio today to rally with Republicans in Youngstown. Democrats are trying to flip the U.S. Senate seat in Ohio. The president will also be making stops in Alaska, Arizona, and Montana this week. We'll check the markets and sports coming up. 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
3: Some areas of cloud and fog and spots this morning. From observation, looks like many of us are just clear. And on this Columbus Day, we've got sunshine and north breeze around 80 degrees. But it's going to get warmer and maybe quite a bit warmer for this time of year. So we drop to 57 tonight. And then tomorrow we go to about 83 with sunshine. And then by Wednesday through Friday, we'll have sunshine around Big Ridge building in and highs in the mid to upper 80s. I'm meteorologist Ray Stajic from the Weather Channel, Charlotte's FM News Talk, 107.9 WBT.
0: Sunrise this morning at 7:27. Right now we're at 62 degrees in Uptown Charlotte.
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0: 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Wall Street Friday, stocks ended the week higher. Dow gained 423. The Nasdaq market up 172. Futures markets this morning are mixed. 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The Bank of America 400 had a good finish here, Jim Zocchi.
7: Photo finish, you might say. Chase Briscoe wins the Bank of America 400 NASCAR Cup Series race at Charlotte Motor Speedway. Second win in a row for Briscoe, who beats Christopher Bell, his teammate, in a photo finish.
8: They get into each other! Oh, the teammates collide! Briscoe may have just had a nose ahead! Incredible finish!
7: And with that, he moves to within 65 of points leader Kyle Larson, who was sixth in this race. Baseball, the National League Championship Series getting underway. It was the Dodgers falling to the Brewers 2-1. Tarek Skubal took the loss despite giving up two runs in five innings. Game two is today at 5 p.m. Cleveland Guardians, Tampa Bay Rays open the ALCS tonight. Carolina Hurricanes 4-1 over the Philadelphia Flyers. The Canes have won five in a row. Ravens over the Falcons in the NFL. And Sunday Night Football 30-23. Jaguars over the Eagles 19-17. 17. Cam Little with a walk-off 57-yard field goal in London. Panthers play at Philadelphia coming up on Sunday. Giants and Commanders, 27 all tied. Jaden Daniels letting the time run out when they were in field goal range at the end. Packers beat the Bears 31-7. It was the Niners over the Seahawks 32-29. Georgia takes over the top spot in the AP College Football Poll. Previously number one, Texas falls to number seven. Wake Forest in at number 21. Hornets a preseason win over the Milwaukee Bucks 105-90. Jim Zocchi, WBT Sports.
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13: All right, that was a lot of fun right there.
14: We're going for the whole bucket of crap.

0: When you said tattoo, I thought it was going to be the Van Halen comeback song. But no. This is not Van Halen.
1: Definitely not Van Halen. It is Loreen. It sounds like someone's grandmother. It's Loreen.
0: I think it was Chase Briscoe who said bucket full of crabs.
1: Which, by the way, may be my favorite racer ever, because I said, you know, who's going to win that whole, I don't know, bucket of crabs? And then he turned it into a thing that when you win a NASCAR race, you win the whole bucket of crabs.
0: We were there Friday, as we always are before the fall race and before the spring race. But we had one guy in one time who said the bucket full of crabs. And I just, it was October 3rd of 2025, so a year ago. Yeah. So I'll double check it in a minute. But I'm pretty sure Chase Briscoe coined that phrase, or at least reacted to it.
1: Well, yeah, he made it official after I said it and was like, why did I say that?
0: Yeah, you coined the phrase. He made it. He put it in the lure of the show.
1: So can I just tell you, speaking of blurting, I hope you guys had an awesome weekend. I was at a wedding on Saturday night, and it was
2: congratulations.
1: It was not my wedding.
3: Hey, Beth, way to go.
0: You guys finally tied the knot.
3: You and Craig. Oh, wow. I'm so proud of you guys.
0: That's right. Way
2: to go. I figured that'd be the one.
1: Congrats. Not my wedding. Not my wedding. But it was a really
0: that
1: super...
0: That was a long engagement.
3: Didn't get an invite. Was that like a low-key thing? You were really private?
1: You guys are going to start a rumor that I have not been married all
2: like
1: this time.
2: Like a Kurt Russell thing? Goldie, huh?
1: No. But you guys know it was like pouring down rain on Saturday. And I have naturally like wavy hair. So my hair kept growing exponentially. Like it looked like.
2: I didn't know we were leading into a hair story.
1: No, it's actually not the hair story. But Craig, legitimately, every time he looked at me, my hair got bigger and bigger. He laughed at me every time he looked at me at this wedding. But there was a guy I did a story with. He used to work in NASCAR, and I did a story with him like 15 years ago. Had not seen him in at least 15 years since I did the story, probably. And he walked up, and I immediately recognized him. But, you know, I just like blurt whatever's in my head. And he was so young the last time I saw him. I think he was in his 20s. And I hugged him, and I was like, oh, my God, you look like an old man. As soon as I said it, Craig looked at me and was like, what are you doing? And I meant that he looked mature now and looked like he had grown up. But instead, I looked right at him, hugged him and said, oh, my God, you look like an old man.
0: You look elderly.
3: This is like when Baylor said you guys were like
0: Steve Martin and Diane Keaton.
1: Exactly. Yes, yeah. Yes. When exactly.
3: How's it feel, Beth?
0: Wasn't it Braylon?
1: Braylon,
3: it was,
1: yeah.
3: Sorry.
1: Baylor's my other nephew.
3: I'm sorry.
1: Totally.
3: One of the bees.
1: Actually, Baylor's the only nephew who hasn't been on the show. I can't convince him to actually join us. I've tried.
2: Who can blame him at this point? God, you're so old.
0: He's gonna be an old man by the time he gets on this show.
1: But how sad is that? Like the poor guy, and he just looked at me like I'm not sure what to do with that. And Craig was like, "What are you doing?" I was like, "I meant you're mature."
2: I can beat that. Many years ago. You know, I did the Jeff Pilot flying traffic report thing for years. And then, like, several years after that, I hadn't seen my pilot in a long time. And I just saw him out of context somewhere. He walked up, but he didn't. I kind of recognized him. I didn't, because it had been, like, 5 years. And then I realized he had put on weight. And, like you, in my head, I said, oh, my God, Bob, you put on so much weight.
3: Like, you look healthy, you know?
2: But we joked around, like, with stuff like that. So I kind of just played it off. I'm just kidding around. You are fat, but, you know.
3: Oh, God.
2: How we joke. I literally said it because it was like in my head, because I'm like, I was like mad at him, right. And he put on weight that I couldn't recognize him. Like it was his fault.
1: Right. What is it with the two of us? This is why we're not allowed to go to parties together, because we will just blurt whatever comes.
2: We have got to be separated.
0: All right.
1: We're
0: so
1: not allowed together.
0: With that in mind, let's let Jim intro Boomer today.
2: Is not fat at all.
3: True.
2: Who has like the best traffic knowledge, knows where the wrecks are, even knows alternate routes. Let's check in with the one, the only, the guy that brings us the traffic every day from the traffic center, the one and only Boomer Von Cannon.
4: Did Nick write this?
2: He did. Okay. I just read it off a text.
0: And actually, I need an addendum to that. From the Charlotte Eye, Ear, Nose, and Throat Traffic
2: I didn't
0: Center.
2: Have a sponsor.
0: Trust your senses to Senta. Here is
2: Boomer. The amazing.
0: The amazing.
2: The incomparable. The incredible, the amazing, the wonderful Boomer Von Cannon.
4: How much more can we pour on?
2: This better be a good traffic report.
1: Yeah.
4: Hey, I'll start out with Bo. Bo, how about that college football team you have up at Wake Forest?
0: I'm telling you.
3: Man, they put a hurting on state.
0: Ranked number 21 now.
4: Yeah. 21 in the country.
0: Yes, sir.
4: First time ranked since, what, 22?
0: Yeah, it's been a while.
4: You got a coach up there, man.
0: We do. Mm-hmm.
4: You got a coach.
0: Got to hold on to that guy.
2: Yeah, Dave Clawson, good guy.
4: I was thinking about you when I heard that score. I was like, Bo's got to be elated, man. Incredible.
0: And my son, he's ecstatic. So it's a good time in Wake Forest land.
4: Yes, sir. Run with it, baby. Run with it. Hey, you can run with the interstates right now. 77-85-45 is a great ground game. No delays due to collisions or construction. Right now, you're pretty much on schedule on the interstates. And now, overnight road work is wrapping up. This is on I-77 near John Belk Exit 9. Boomer Von Kennen, WBT Traffic.
0: So what you looking for when you go to the dentist? 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
4: Your WBT forecast today, Monday, October 12th, becoming partly sunny, rather breezy this afternoon. Today's high, 80. Tonight, clear, 57. And sunshine tomorrow, 83. Gastonia, 59. Kannapolis, 58. Queen City, 62 at WBT.
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13: Good morning.
14: Pretty cool. This is a guy who is right there in the mix, could win this race on Sunday, could win the whole thing. As Beth would say, the whole bucket of crabs, right? That's what you said earlier.
4: Yeah.
14: So when you're in victory lane and all the confetti's going down, I want you to remember that phrase.
15: Yeah, we're definitely going for the whole bucket of crabs this, this next five, six weeks, whatever we got left.
1: As you're listening to that sound by...
0: So that, we were just a year off. That's
1: yeah.
0: it. That
1: he,
0: was...
1: He won the whole bucket of crabs this time.
0: That's right. I want to call him this morning and say, see, we were right. Just took a year.
1: Yeah, it was just a minute. It just took a minute. Sometimes it's just not your time yet, and then the crabs come a-biting.
0: The bucket overflows.
1: Yeah, that.
0: Or overfloweth.
1: Yeah.
3: Wow, well said, Beth.
1: Mm-hmm. Yeah.
0: Chase Briscoe won yesterday. He was on our show. That means that... What was his name on Friday?
1: Harrison Burton.
0: That means Harrison Burton's going to win it all next year.
1: Next year, the crabs will be his.
0: They're going to start saying they're going to all start clamoring to be on our show, mm-hmm. you know, and it'll be a delay of a year for the success to happen. But anyway, thanks to everybody out at the Speedway. We were out there for another great remote broadcast Friday from the Speedway Club and had a lot of great people on the show. And you know, the weather, as we suspected, they had to dodge some rain this weekend. But they got everything in, and Chase Briscoe ends up being the guy 1 year later that appeared on our show, and of course that means good things to all that do it.
1: We're good luck charms for people.
0: The whole bucket of crabs.
1: Yes, and it's going to be a thing. I hope he said it in Winner's Circle on Sunday night. That's last night, yeah.
0: Yeah. Well, we have to go back and check. I mean, for all I know, he did. He may have. Victory Lane. Speaking of victories in politics, one of the people on stage last night for the first and only South Carolina U.S. Senate debate will be in Victory Circle, Victory Lane, mm-hmm. Eventually when the election comes around. But this is, you know, it was pretty highly anticipated last night. You had Dr. and there's one extra person on the stage that you may not know, the Libertarian candidate, Dr. Casey Whitener. She was there with them. But the two main focuses of last night, of course, Dr. Annie Andrews, the Democrat candidate, and Darlene Graham, who is the U.S. Senator from South Carolina. And this was the South Carolina SCETV put this on. Also, mm-hmm. South Carolina Public Radio partnered with them. NFL football going on last night. You had NASCAR going on last night. You may have missed some of this.
1: Right. You probably missed some of this. So that's why we are here.
0: That's where we come in.
16: I was a leader in state government for 30 years where I helped people with disabilities go to work so that they didn't have to rely on the government. I fought duplication in services to save taxpayers' dollars. I've been in the Senate for 3 months now. I've already co-sponsored several bills that protect farmers, that protect the American taxpayer. My Democratic opponent is pretending to be someone she is not. She's the most radical liberal that's ever run for state office in South Carolina. She wants to increase spending and raise your taxes and defund the police. There's only one conservative running in this race, and that's me.
17: Now, my opponent is going to stand up here tonight and call me a socialist because that's what her script says, and also because she doesn't want to talk to you about your high gas prices, grocery prices, or your closing rural hospital. But the truth is, I'm a working mom with a Republican dad, and I'm in this fight for my kids and your kids and you and all of our futures. So if you are an independent who is ready for change, this is the campaign for you. If you are a Republican who feels left behind by your party, this is the campaign for you. If you don't think Washington should pick your next senator, this is the campaign for you. And if you want to get the ugliness out of politics, this is the campaign for you.
0: Annie Andrews and Darlene Graham. And listen, I know you heard the... Apparently, when Darlene Graham was speaking, she was bumping something, or something was going on with her podium mic. But it was sort of ever present throughout most of the night and during her responses. So I don't know quite what was going on right there.
1: It sounded like one of those accordion mics that are on podiums. It sounded like she was maneuvering it the whole time. If you, you know, maneuver one of those, if you've ever emceed anything or if you've ever spoken at a podium, those microphones make these awful noises if you touch, just barely touch those things.
0: And obviously she couldn't hear it.
1: Right.
0: But I would have thought somebody there production crew would have adjusted something. But that's the audio feed that we have. So let's go. I mentioned there's a third person on stage last night, Dr. Casey Whitener, libertarian candidate.
18: Hi, I'm Casey. Let's start with titles. I'm a libertarian, which means I'm for maximum personal freedom and minimal government control of our economy and our community. I'm a doctor. I have a PhD in organization and management with a focus on global leadership. That means I know a lot about complex systems like our federal government and more than a little bit about foreign policy. I teach entrepreneurship at the University of South Carolina, which means I know about building new things, solving hard problems, and managing budgets. I'm a Mrs. I've been married to my best friend for 25 years. We have a great partnership and a great kid to show for it. We decided in 2020 that I would run for U.S. Senate when we saw how broken our government is. You remember 2020, COVID lockdowns? One of my students said that it was the first time he saw a bunch of grown-ups not know what to do. South Carolinians are doers.
0: So there you go. The libertarian candidate that was the third person on stage last night. Back to Annie Andrews and Darlene Graham.
17: I told you my opponent was going to call me a socialist, and there she's done it again. She's been told to come out here and call me Bernie, Ocasio, Mom Donnie. That's what's in her script. But the truth is, my name is Annie Andrews, and there shouldn't be any confusion about that, because unlike my opponent, I haven't changed my name recently. I'm a working mom. I'm a pediatrician. I was raised in a Republican household. The real difference between me and Senator Graham is that I will stand up to my own party and I will always put South Carolina first. She seems to believe the job she has right now is to be the White House's ambassador to South Carolina. The job is to represent South Carolina. She considers the job to be to read their scripts and do their bidding, and we can do better.
19: Thank you, Dr. Andrews. Senator Graham, you have 30 seconds to rebuttal.
20: And I can add that to your question if you want.
16: I'll just go ahead and rebut if you don't mind.
20: Okay.
16: There she goes, insulting me, personal insults about my name again, just so that you and everyone else knows my legal name is Graham. It has always been Graham. And you know why it's Graham? Because I lost my parents when I was a little girl. And I kept the name Graham so that I felt connected to them. So my name, every document I have ever signed has Graham on it. I had a social media account where I put my husband's last name, where the volleyball moms would recognize me. So thank you for bringing up a horrible, tragic memory for me.
0: Hour-long debate last night. And again, SCETV conducted this. There was a point, and we'll get to some more of the audio as we go through the morning. There was a point where Dr. Andrews pleaded with Darlene Graham to have a couple more debates. And she point blank asked her on stage, would you agree to having two more debates? But then the moderators did not let Darlene Graham answer. I don't know if Darlene Graham intended on answering, but there was some back and forth. The moderators tried in the beginning to keep them from being able to have that exchange between the two of them. But as we've talked about on this show, I feel like those are the debates when I learn the most, when they can actually get into a free-flowing conversation.
1: Yeah, and where you get to see who it is you're voting for. Because the ads are 30 seconds filled with sound bites that we know are manipulated taken out of context, whatever it is. And everyone in the political system does it. You know, whether you're a Democrat or Republican, these political ads are awful. And the fact that most people end up getting their information about the candidate they vote for from political ads is heartbreaking. And the more you have debates, the more you have the opportunity in long form to learn and understand more about the people you're voting for. However, on the flip side of it, I know that Darlene Graham's camp, maybe Dr. Andrews's camp, is saying the more debates you have, the more sound bites they have to clip to put in the ads.
0: Well, we will see if another debate ends up materializing. Right now, there's no other debate scheduled. There was just this one last night, and now it is in the rear view as we head towards the general election in November. 628 on 107.9 WBT on this Monday, October 12th, in the News Center. And for Mark Garrison is Jeff Atkinson.
2: Good morning, Bo. Good morning, everyone. Our top story, murder trial in the hands of a jury in Uptown Charlotte. Jurors in the case of two men charged in the gruesome killing of Mary Collins at her apartment in Nodaw back in 2020. We'll be back at it again today. They got the case against Lavi Pham and James Salerno on Friday.
21: The prosecution says Mary was raped, stabbed 130 times, and her body was hidden in a mattress for days before it was discovered. Lavi Pham and James Salerno face a list of charges including murder, kidnapping, and concealing a death. In their closing arguments, the prosecution went through text messages they say show Lavi Pham and his then girlfriend planning to drug Mary to take advantage of her.
2: That girlfriend has already gone to prison after taking a plea deal. WBTV's Katie Solt outside the Mecklenburg courthouse in Uptown Charlotte. Top international story this morning: Russia is not stopping, despite President Trump's Truth Social post declaring an energy ceasefire between Russia and Ukraine.
22: President Zelensky says his country keeps agreeing to halt attacks on energy facilities, but Russia never complies.
23: Last night, Russian oil refineries were not burning, but at midnight, a Russian jet powered airstrike a gas production facility in Ukraine.
22: The Kremlin hasn't publicly acknowledged President Trump's post.
2: That's Fox's Jonathan Savage. Now, the president's diesel deal with Russia to help bring down high prices also under scrutiny. It will allow Russia to supply fuel to the U.S. and global markets. Democrats and some Republicans in Congress are critical of the deal benefiting Russia financially. One of them is North Carolina Senator Tom Tillis.
24: The president needs to realize that tens of thousands of people have died over this illegal invasion. And I get it that he may be frustrated, but he needs to understand who the good guys are in this disagreement.
2: Tillis coming to the defense of Ukraine in this war. He suggests that the Russian deal could violate U.S. law. Meanwhile, the U.S.-Iran conflict remains unresolved. Iran-backed Houthi rebels keep attacking Saudi Arabia, bombing the airport in the capital of Riyadh.
25: Officials say one person was killed, 11 were hurt. It comes a day after the Iran-backed Houthis attacked the same terminal, leaving 13 people dead, including an American. More than 300 others were injured. Saudi and Yemeni forces have been battling the Houthis for weeks now. President Trump is weighing whether the U.S. military should join the Saudi strikes.
2: Marianne Rafferty. And tensions continue between New York City's mayor and the local Italian-American community.
26: Officials in the Mamdani administration confirming that the mayor will not be taking part in today's Columbus Day parade along Fifth Avenue, something that has traditionally been attended by many New York City mayors. Mamdani's previously bashed Columbus as a colonist that abused and displaced Native Americans. He angered Italian Americans in the Big Apple earlier this year after his official immigrant enclave's map omitted Little Italy. It also left out historically Irish and Jewish neighborhoods. It was ultimately updated following an uproar. Mamdani also boycotted the Israel Day parade back in May. Sue Guzman, Fox News.
2: Those are the headlines. More news at the top of the hour. Now WBT traffic. And from the Charlotte Eye, Ear, Nose, and Throat Traffic Center, trust your senses to Santa. How are we looking, Boomer?
4: Hey, we're looking pretty good. Basically, overall here, Jeff, no problems along the major thoroughfares. We're seeing increase in volume on 85 northbound in Gaston County. Began to slow down beginning at exit 20 New Hope Road up to exit 23 McAdamville. Just some heavy traffic to deal with. Overall, though, for this Columbus Day, some banks, federal offices, and libraries are closed today because state, city, and county offices are open, but a lot of the feds are shut down. So you may notice a significant change in the traffic patterns this morning. Boomer Von Cannon, WBT Traffic.
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0: And the Falcons had it till they didn't as the Ravens came back and beat them in overtime 30-23, led by their backup quarterback Tyler Huntley, led the tying drive, and then he led the winning drive with a one-yard quarterback sneak to cap it off. Jaguars beat the Eagles in a crazy finish 19-17. Cam Little, a 57-yard walk-off field goal in London after the Eagles had taken the lead with 8 seconds to play. Panthers play at Philadelphia coming up on Sunday. Giants and Commanders, 27-all tie as Jaden Daniels lost track of the clock when they were in field goal range at the very end of the game.
27: They don't have a timeout. What are they doing?
4: Oh,
27: they
4: got
27: to get up and spike it. They're not going to be able to get
4: It's going to
27: run out on them. The clock ran out as Daniels ran the ball.
0: That was not good. Packers over the Bears, 31-7. Drake May was good. 4 touchdown passes for the Patriots, 45-17 over the Raiders. Niners improved to 5-0, 32-29. They beat the Seahawks. Lions over the Cardinals, 45-21. Arizona trading wide receiver Marvin Harrison Jr. to the Texans. Chase Briscoe wins the Bank of America 400 NASCAR Cup Series race at Charlotte Motor Speedway, his second win in a row, and he beats his teammate Christopher Bell in a photo finish. Brewers over the Dodgers to open the National League Championship Series 2-1. They got a game two this afternoon at 5. Guardians and Rays open the ALCS coming up tonight. Carolina Hurricanes have won now 5 in a row, beat the Philadelphia Flyers 4-1. Hornets win their NBA preseason game over Milwaukee 105-90, led by Brandon Miller's 18 points. Jim Zoki, WBT Sports.
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1: 704-900-5140. 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
6: Some sunshine. Might be a little cloud or fog this morning, but a pleasant 80 this afternoon. That's 5 above average. Could be a light breeze out of the north. Tonight, any clouds around to give way to a clear sky, upper 50s. Tuesday, sunshine 83. Unseasonably warm Wednesday, sunny into the middle 80s. May start pushing the upper 80s by Thursday and Friday. Right now, going to go right at 87. It's going to stay sunny as we're going to have a big ridge building in. I'm meteorologist Ray Stidjik from the Weather Channel on Charlotte's FM News Talk, 107.9 WBT.
2: 75 was the high yesterday at the airport. We're at 62 right now in uptown Charlotte. The news presented by Ram Pavement. 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I'm Jeff Atkinson, WBT News.
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3: 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Don't forget, Talktoberfest continues every Saturday and Sunday night. It was Nick Craig and Pete Callender last night, if I remember correctly, according to the schedule. I did not see it, but I heard about it. So let's talk, as I mentioned in our last segment, a lot of you had a lot going on last night and may not have seen Darlene Graham debate Annie Andrews in their one U.S. Senate debate. There was one other exchange that I think has gotten the most attention between the two of them. And again, this is a U.S. USCE TV debate last night. Public TV, public radio put this on. And let's go to the tape.
4: My opponent is the only one on this stage who had the opportunity to vote to end the war. But three times in a row, she voted to continue it. And several days after one of those votes, she had the audacity to walk out onto this stage and admit that national security isn't really her thing. South Carolina, if your surgeon said that appendectomies aren't really his thing, would you still hand him a scalpel? No. So why would we hand Darlene Graham a full term in the U.S. Senate? She is unserious and unqualified.
5: Sarah Graham, we'll just go to you for the rebuttal and the full question if that works.
6: Okay. Yeah, that works. Yep. You know, nobody likes war. I want the war to end. I think everybody wants the war to end. But let's not forget, again, how the war started. The Democrats let Iran get a nuclear weapon almost. They were very close to getting one. Iran is the weakest they have been in 47 years. The value of their currency is at an all-time low. Their inflation is through the roof. They are being strangled economically. No one will trade with them. And I am proud that I have sponsored and helped get the Lindsey Graham Sanction Russia and Iran Act of 2026 across the finish line in the Senate with overwhelming bipartisan support with the help of my Senate colleagues. It was passed through the House and signed by the President. It gives him tools to end the war through economic sanctions. And why in the world would we stop now when they are still dangerous and we are close to ending the war? Again, I think the President wants to end the war. I know he does. We all want the war to end. But I support a strong military. I believe in peace through strength. But talking about not my thing, let's talk about what's not your thing. Your thing apparently is not being honest with the people of South Carolina. At least I'm honest. If I don't know something, I am glad to say it. And I'll say it again tonight. But you are deceiving the people of South Carolina. You have flip-flopped on everything. There's so many social media posts out there to prove different. Shame on you.
5: And that we'll give you a 30-second rebuttal there, Dr. Andrews, since that's separate from the question we originally asked.
4: Yes, that felt like a very non-specific attack. I'm not sure what she's talking about, but that I flip-flopped on. She has misrepresented my positions many times up here. There's a lot to talk about in this U.S. Senate race. And unfortunately, my opponent has only agreed to this one 60-minute debate. I've agreed to three additional debates. We have a lot to talk about. That is very clear. So I want to ask Senator Graham this evening if she'll commit to standing on another debate stage with me at least two more times before November 3rd.
5: Thanks, Dr. Andrews. We're the ones asking the questions again tonight.
3: All right, so like I said, the moderators tried to. I felt like they needed to give them more room, and they were very intent on saying, no, you can't talk here. You can't. Look, this is our chance to hear them interact. I don't care what the moderator says. And I've been a moderator in a debate before.
7: Yeah, and it's not an easy job to be a moderator. But the times that I've been a moderator, you guys know me well enough to know that I'm like, it was super nice, and I want everybody to get their time to talk, and so we'll get through one question, and each person wants to keep rebutting, and I'm like, all right, you just keep on going. You want to rebut? You go too, sir, or ma'am. It's actually really, really fun, because then they start running out of things to say, because I'm going to let them keep going. And then they run out of things to say because they don't have their talking points in front of them anymore. That's the thing, is the format now allows so much of just basically the behind-the-scenes preppers to put the talking points in their heads and let them just say their talking points and not really debate. If you ever were in a debate club in high school or in college, actual debating is much more...
3: Nothing like this.
7: No, it's much more intense and much more substantive. And that's... I wish that I could see and feel and understand more of that. I don't know. Did y'all watch the movie or read the book Game Change about Sarah Palin's entrance into the 2008 election?
3: Yeah. I watched the movie.
7: Yes. And one of the things that it showcased was how good she was at memorizing talking points, but not necessarily understanding issues. And the way that debates are set up now allows for too much of that. I want people in office who are smarter than I am. Like, I want people who understand issues better than I do. And in order to understand that, you have to get a sense of who these people are, but you also have to be an advanced citizen. You also have to know enough about what's going on, not only in the country, not only in your community, but also around the world, to pick really informed, intelligent, thoughtful people who are interested in the greater good and not just interested in themselves.
3: Well, and as a moderator, and we've been doing this long enough that you and I have moderated at several debates together, and then we've moderated debates separate from each other in years before that. And I've done enough of them now, and I'm not at all sitting here saying I'm really, really good at it. I've done a few of them,
7: yeah.
3: And what I have come to the conclusion of with a political debate, the job of the moderator should be to keep time, to make sure that the candidates, as best you can, get equal time, but also recognize the moments where you need to let it breathe. Because I think, and I saw this a few times last night with the, and by the way, I said USC, it is SCE TV. That's the South Carolina Public TV organization that put this on last night, SCETV.org. But as I was watching last night, I think they were too intent on staying to the strict rules. There are a couple of places where, you know, I don't think the goal is, I mean, I do think the goal is, you're looking for a debate that's going to provide you a few moments.
7: Mm-hmm.
3: And the moments are going to be the times where the candidates get out of their talking points.
7: Yes.
3: And quite frankly, that's what you want, because if it's all talking points, that's not really what they'd be like under pressure.
7: No, and it's not really showing any real sense of knowledge or understanding of what, I mean, the Senate is the most complex debate stage, really,
3: right.
7: I think, on the planet. It is the place where the greatest debates happen. And you need to know that the person that you're sending there understands the issues they're debating.
3: Like, I totally believe there have been some debates in recent years, and everybody talks about the mute button, like, I'm going to mute the candidates if they don't adhere to the rules. I wish there was an ability to mute the moderator sometimes.
7: Right.
3: Because when you get to the meat of these debates, sometimes the debates are really, really
7: chaotic
3: and exciting all the way through. Like, the Trump debates with Hillary Clinton were always, I mean, just all over the place. And, you know, it was, you had to go, towel off after the thing was over, and that was as a viewer.
7: Mm-hmm.
3: But I feel like the best debates these days, political debates, are the ones where the moderators know when to let them go.
7: Mm-hmm.
3: And stay out of the way. I understand you got to be a moderator and get the questions in and end it on time and that kind of thing. But when I hear a moderator interrupt them when they get going, I was like, no, let this play out.
7: Yeah.
3: 6:45 on WBT. Traffic check right now from the Charlotte Eye, Ear, Nose, and Throat Traffic Center. Trust your senses to Santa. Here's Boomer Von Cannon.
8: All right, thank you, Bo and Beth. And looking pretty good overall in the major thoroughfares on this Columbus today. Lighter volume of traffic on 85, 77, and 485. Even though we see congestion developing, 85 southbound, approaching exit 40 as you make your way toward Graham Street, headed from the university. And then around the ramp at exit 38, taking you to I-77 southbound. Some congestion developing here. But overall, we're in really good shape on I-85, I-77, and 485. Boomer Von Cannon, WBT Traffic.
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8: Your WBT forecast today, Monday, October 12th, partly sunny, a little breezy this afternoon. Today, up to 80. Tonight, clear, the overnight 57. Sunshine tomorrow, warming to 83. Rock Hill, 60. Mooresville, 61. Queen City, 62 at WBT.
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9: All right, 9 in front of 7 here on 107.9 WBT on this Monday, October 12th. Let's rewind to the market close to close out last week.
19: Tech gain boosting the tech-heavy NASDAQ, which rebounded from its worst day in 2 months. The Magnificent 7 big-cap tech stocks were mostly higher, led by Amazon and Microsoft. However, shares of Apple fell 1% after Nikkei Asia reported that the tech company told some of its suppliers to to cut production of parts for its new iPhone 18 lineup due to softer demand. Most all of the 11 S&P 500 sectors were higher, with healthcare and tech leading the charge while energy lagged. The Dow winners: United Health Group, Microsoft, and Visa. The Dow decliners: Home Depot, 3M, and Apple. The Dow up 423 points, the NASDAQ higher by 173, S&P 500 up 46. Hillary Barsky, Fox News.
3: Free market numbers this morning. Dow futures are up 65 points, S&P futures up 7, NASDAQ futures down 37.
20: You got nice stuff.
21: Thank you.
20: How much is this?
21: I don't think this would fit you.
20: Well, I didn't ask if it would fit. I asked how much it was.
21: How much is this, Marie?
20: It's very expensive.
21: It's very expensive.
20: Look, I got money to spend in here.
21: I don't think we have anything for you. You're obviously in the wrong place. Please leave.
3: I remember when I was in high school and we had a friend group that used to go out on Friday nights, and inevitably, if there was nothing going on, we'd end up back at one of our houses. And if it was at the girls' house, and there's a bunch of boys and girls that would kind of go out in a group.
7: Yeah.
3: They would always pop the VHS in, and this movie would be on, and they'd fast forward it to this scene, and you know, the setup that you just heard, and then, you know, Richard Gere takes Julia Roberts back, and we know how this story ends.
22: No, thank you.
21: Hi.
22: Hello.
21: Do you remember me?
22: No, I'm sorry.
21: I was in here yesterday. You wouldn't wait on me?
22: Oh.
21: You work on commission, right?
22: Yes. Big mistake. Big.
21: Huge. I have to go shopping now.
3: Yeah, this is all playing out again in a different way in 2026.
7: It's playing out on social media. You may have heard this story. At first, Kelly Clarkson, you know this, pop superstar, the very first American Idol. She just ended a 7-season run of The Kelly Clarkson Show. She posted on X over the weekend. This is the post. Just drove all the way to Brooklyn to check out this store I thought looked really rad and had a few things in mind to buy, and literally was looked at as if I couldn't afford it and was told he could find something comparable for me. Wow, dude, you're an idiot and just lost a huge sale. But y'all should go check out Art of Play in Brooklyn if you enjoy being treated like Julia Roberts' character in Pretty Woman. For sure, check it out. Thumbs down. This post itself got a ton of traction and got people debating online about the power of social media and whether or not a superstar should be outing a local business.
3: I keep ping-ponging on this as I read the next chapter of the story, because the store, Art of Play, then responded, and responded by saying this: yesterday, Kelly Clarkson visited us in Brooklyn and inquired about buying Molly, a one-of-a-kind singing and dancing bird automation who plays an important role in magic shows that we host here. Molly is permanently attached to the wall and isn't for sale. However, the negative experience Kelly described on Twitter would resonate with anyone who has ever felt judged in a shop. At Art of Play, whether someone comes in to make a purchase or simply look around for a while, they are equally welcome. We greet everyone who walks in the door with the invitation to pick things up and play. And they do. Many stay for hours enjoying our puzzles, games, and toys. Imagine our surprise when our small local business was suddenly attacked by 8 million people who have never visited our store. It's been a surreal experience to be the focus of such widespread outrage after just one mention by a celebrity. Thanks to all our friends for their support, and welcome to all the curious folks who have discovered us amidst the drama. We're going to keep our heads down, and hopefully we can clear things up with Kelly someday. As a talented popular singer once said, what doesn't kill you makes you stronger.
7: Quoting one of Kelly Clarkson's songs. So then people started saying, well, so it wasn't for sale. Maybe she's an entitled superstar. So this got the debate going even further. Then one Kelly Clarkson posted again, and she said, cool. Sure, it wasn't for sale. That's the narrative Art of Play is going with. Thumbs up. So the whole conversation we had when I asked you if it was for sale whilst pointing to the price tag hanging on the wall with the title Singing Bird didn't happen, as you elevator eyed me saying,

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1: To buy that Art of Play said was not for sale.
2: See, now I'm back in Kelly Clarkson's camp again.
1: Right.
2: Because I don't think, based on what I know about her, that she would be dumb enough to orchestrate this thing.
1: Right, right. And she literally, I think, was saying, why would a small business turn away a possible sale, especially of an item that cost $15,000? And who was the Yahoo working at Art of Play who didn't recognize Kelly Clarkson? I mean, I guess do young people not know who she is? Is it a generational thing? I just feel like she's kind of everywhere.
2: I will say that she has evolved her look over the years.
1: Well, that's true. She has changed over the years. Yes.
2: No, I mean I still think most people would know who she is because she's done so many things.
1: Right.
2: Like she's been a talk show host for a long time. She was on The Voice. She of course was the original American Idol. So, but again, based on what I know about her, I don't think she would set herself up for this kind of thing to happen. And her response to me, if that is legit. The you know, it's not like an AI doctored type of image, and I don't think she'd do that either.
1: I don't think she would either. But the fact that she posted a picture of the item with the price tag after the Art of Play folks said it wasn't for sale, that makes Art of Play look worse.
2: Question is, and again, it all goes back to Pretty Woman. Because of that scene, and then I played it at the beginning. That's what we all think about, and that's what she even mentioned. Anybody else ever been in a situation like this? Have you?
1: Have you gotten bad customer service just because the people treated you like you don't matter, like you're just a number?
2: Or maybe you're an employer, you know, owner of a business, and you've been shamed on social media like this.
1: Oh, that's a good one.
2: You see, there's recourse that didn't exist back when Pretty Woman came out. But really interesting story, and I wonder if there's going to be a rebuttal to the rebuttal today, you know? I guess the ball's in the court of Art of Play now.
1: Mm-hmm.
2: All right. 704-570-1079, text line driven by Keffer, Chrysler, Dodge, Jeep, Ram, the family store.
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5: 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The headlines this Monday morning: landslides and floods in Chimney Rock again.
6: Kind of scares me where my house is in the situation it's in right now.
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8: Briscoe, incredible finish!
5: But first on BT this morning, Isaias, the Atlantic's first hurricane of the season, is left behind death, flooding, tornadoes, and now comes the cleanup. In Burke County this morning.
9: It was scary. We were just talking about that on our way up here, how it was emotional for a lot of people. Just, you know, Helene wasn't that long ago.
5: 2 years after Hurricane Helene, the foothills in the high country are dealing with some washed out roads, some neighborhoods completely overcome by flash flooding yesterday.
6: It's bothersome. My house is very exposed. It kind of scares me where my house is in the situation it's in right now.
5: Tanya Gentry lives in DeBat Cave and Chimney Rock communities. Heavy rains from Isaias led to landslides and road closures in the high country. Sections of U.S. 64 and North Carolina Highway 9 were closed off yesterday as the Broad River rose to high levels. Highway 9 north of Bat Cave is still closed after damage from Helene 2 years ago. The storm was also deadly. 5 people died as a result of Isaias. A 67-year-old man in Greenwood County in the South Carolina upstate was killed yesterday when a tree brought down by high winds crashed onto his home. 2 people died in Florida, 2 more in Alabama when Isaias made landfall near Destin, Florida around 9:30 Friday night. Governor Ron DeSantis on the damage in Florida.
10: There was massive tree damage, a lot of trees down. That gets into the power lines. Most of the homes that had damage were as a result of trees falling on homes.
5: This morning, about 185,000 customers are still without power in Florida and Alabama, and some municipalities have instituted curfews, hoping to curb the chances of homes and businesses getting robbed. Next up, a chance to weigh in

0: On data centers in Charlotte. Right now, WBT traffic. And from the Charlotte Eye, Ear, Nose, and Throat Traffic Center, trust your senses to Santa. Here's Boomer.
1: Hey, thanks a lot, Jeff. We have just a few merge delays on the interstates, but no major delays due to collisions on 77, 85, or 485. Have an incident on Independence Boulevard. It's been reported on Independence at Harris Boulevard. At Uptown, watch for a bump up near the courts at 4th Street at Caldwell. Road blockage in North Charlotte, Old Concord Road at Harris Boulevard. Incident in East Mecklenburg, Robinson Church Road, near Plot Road at Allenbrook Road, and to the south on Ballantyne Commons Parkway, medic on the scene on Ballantyne at Johnston Road. Boomer Von Kennen, WBT Traffic.
2: In America, pregnancy and childbirth should not be more dangerous because you are a Black woman. Yet Black mothers continue to face unacceptable disparities in maternal health. We can change that. Listen when Black women say something is wrong. Take their symptoms seriously. Know the warning signs and demand a healthcare system where every Black mother has the opportunity to survive, recover, and thrive.
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0: So tonight holds a public hearing about extending the city's 150-day moratorium on building any new data centers in the city. The agreement in place right now ends November 5th, 3 weeks from Thursday.
4: Nobody wants a data center in their backyards, not even the developers.
0: There has been vocal opposition. Some on city council, however, say
5: the day-to-day life, the life that residents live, can be tremendously impacted if a data center is built in their backyard.
0: Councilman J.D. Mazuera-Arias. Public hearing starts tonight at 5. Council will take an official vote 2 weeks from today. Politics, President Trump's midterm blitz rolls on.
6: President Donald Trump will hit the road again today, continuing his October midterm campaigns. Over the weekend, he traveled to Tennessee, where he tried to paint a very different picture for voters of the two parties. Today, President Trump will travel to Ohio, where Vice President J.D. Vance also campaigned as well recently. President Trump has so far rallied in 7 states in a little over than a week.
0: Fox's Alex Hogan. Pope Leo will have surgery for a growth on his lung.
7: Doctors found a localized nodule in my lung. It was detected at a very early stage and is well contained. The doctors believe it is advisable to intervene.
0: That is the 71-year-old Pope through an interpreter during his Sunday blessing yesterday. Says the procedure will take place over the next several days. 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
8: Some areas of cloud and fog and spots this morning. From observation, looks like many of us are just clear. And on this Columbus Day, we've got sunshine and north breeze around 80 degrees. But it's going to get warmer, and maybe a bit warmer for this time of year. So we drop to 57 tonight, and then tomorrow we go to about 83 with sunshine. And then by Wednesday through Friday, we'll have sunshine around Big Ridge building in and highs in the mid to upper 80s. I'm meteorologist Ray Stajic from the Weather Channel, Charlotte's FM News Talk, 107.9 WBT.
0: So we're headed to 80 degrees this afternoon. It's 62 right now in Uptown Charlotte.
2: In America, pregnancy and childbirth should not be more dangerous because you are a Black woman. 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We can change that. 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
0: 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Markets overseas this morning in Asia and Europe are mostly higher. Futures markets here in the U.S. are mixed. Dow futures are up, NASDAQ futures down slightly following a strong finish last week. 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Well, Chase won this chase.
10: He did. He won the race, Chase did, as Chase Briscoe won the Bank of America 400 NASCAR Cup Series race at Charlotte Motor Speedway Sunday. His second win in a row, and he beat Christopher Bell in a photo finish.
11: Yeah, and I don't know what it is about these finishes. I got to quit making it so exciting at the end. Should be 3 in a row, and just glad we were able to redeem ourselves.
10: Briscoe moves to within 65 of points leader Kyle Larson, who was sixth in the race. Brewers over the Dodgers, 2-1 to open the National League Championship Series. Game 2 today at 5 p.m. Cleveland Guardians and Tampa Bay Rays open the ALCS tonight. Carolina Hurricanes make it 5 wins in a row, beat the Philadelphia Flyers by a score of 4-1. NFL from Sunday, including the night game, Ravens over the Falcons in overtime, 30-23. Jaguars beat the Eagles in London, 19-17 on Cam Little's walk-off 57-yard field goal. Panthers play at Philadelphia coming up on Sunday. Giants and Commanders, 27 all tie as Jaden Daniels losing track of the clock at the end when they were in field goal range. Packers beat the Bears 31-7. Drake May, 4 touchdown passes for the Patriots over the Raiders 45-17. Niners beat the Seahawks 32-29. Georgia takes over the top spot in the AP College football poll as Texas tumbles to number 7, Wake Forest in at number 21. Hornets NBA preseason win over the Milwaukee Bucks 105-90. Jim Zocchi, WBT Sports.
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10: 7:07 on WBT. Monday, October 12th, Bo and Beth and the Zoke and Bernie and Steve. So apparently, very recently, the store has responded once again to Kelly Clarkson.
20: Yes, so they have responded now, Art of Play, to Kelly Clarkson's cool with the whole price tag incident. The Art of Play. This is, if you were just joining us, Kelly Clarkson.
10: I am.
20: You are just joining us. Jim, let me tell you.
10: I welcome other listeners who are now just joining us as well.
20: One superstar, Kelly Clarkson, visited a locally owned business in Brooklyn called Art of Play and apparently wanted to buy an item that was hanging on the wall, and the store did not allow her to buy it. So she posted that the store treated her like Julia Roberts was treated basically in Pretty Woman.
10: What a reference.
20: That's the paraphrase. That's just a paraphrase what's going on. Then Art of Play responded and said the item she wanted was not for sale. Then Kelly Clarkson posted back and said, cool, that's the narrative we're going to go with. Here's the actual price tag of the item, and posted a picture of the price tag and the item that she wanted to buy. And that was the end of the story just some 10 minutes ago. And now Art of Play has responded to that second post by Kelly Clarkson by saying, we'd like to clarify one additional detail about Kelly Clarkson's visit to our curiosity shop on Saturday. During the 5 minutes she spent in the store, she inquired about our mechanical bird puppet named Molly.
10: Wait, is that the item?
20: That's the item. We explained that while Molly is permanently attached to the wall and serves as a de facto mascot for our shop, a nearly identical automation is owned by the creator of the machines, a brilliant artist named Bliss Kolb.
10: Of course.
20: Who lives in Seattle. He told us he would be willing to part with Molly's twin for $15,000. We explained all of this to Kelly Clarkson. We also offered to show her a different singing bird automation made by a traditional clockmaking shop in Germany that she could have taken home with her that day. It cost $2,000. She did not stick around long enough to see it. We've reached out to Kelly directly to try to clear the air. We really do wish her the best and hope that someday we can all laugh about this misunderstanding.
10: Okay, now I'm mad at Kelly Clarkson.
21: Oh, my gosh.
20: Are you?
10: I don't... Like no...
22: People can't afford gas. I can't feel sorry about her $15,000 mechanical bird purchase.
10: But she could, if this is all true, then she could have, she had the means to get that if she wanted to.
20: I guess that she could have purchased the one from the guy in Seattle or the cheaper one that they had in the store at the time.
10: And if they offered her that opportunity for $15,000, they must have known who she was and realized that she had the means, or assumed that she had the means to buy something like that.
20: Apparently.
1: Have they addressed that part yet, that they didn't act like they knew who she was? I don't think they ever addressed that part.
4: Well, because that's where she seems to be taking this. Like, you didn't know that's, you know.
20: You didn't know that I could afford this. That she feels like she was treated like she couldn't afford the item.
4: Right.
20: Do you remember when this happened to Oprah, too? Like, Oprah was in, like, Germany or something and wanted to buy a purse. And the people treated her. I can't remember what country. I think she was somewhere in Europe. And they treated her like she couldn't afford the purse. And she got... It was the same kind of thing. I don't think she blasted them on social media, but I think it became public knowledge that somebody thought Oprah couldn't afford a purse.
4: Well, I mean, this is the classic "don't you know who I am"
20: right.
4: type thing, you know, when people get stopped for traffic stops and celebrities think that the cop ought to know who they are.
20: Like Justin Timberlake.
22: I tried it too. It didn't work.
20: Like, this is really going to mess up my world tour.
1: I'm Oprah Winfrey.
4: But now... But if this is true, and they offered Kelly Clarkson the option to buy it $15,000 from the owner or for the other person that has the replica or the only other one like that, then that would answer that question that they know who she is.
20: Well, and maybe it was just a miscommunication, and she took offense to the fact that they offered her, they showed her the $2,000 version of mm-hmm. a mechanical bird. It is really weird that we're talking about a mechanical
22: bird.
20: Have
22: we seen a picture of the bird?
20: It's blurry. The picture she posted had the price tag, but I can't really tell.
1: I don't know what the fuss is about. It's not that extravagant.
22: So she can't afford a good phone, apparently, either.
20: But I guess...
1: taking on a razor. Motor razor.
22: Right.
20: The big question was, how was it communicated? Did she misunderstand? Did the person not communicate it well? Did tempers flare on both sides and everybody stopped listening? Like,
1: let's see the security footage. I'd like to see that now.
22: If they had any.
1: Yeah, let's dig deeper into this.
20: Yeah, is there
22: security? Isn't she supposed to be purchasing off Wayfair? Isn't that her thing?
1: Yes, yeah, that's true.
22: So why is she...
1: She's a sponsor.
22: She's going all in on this, like, shopping experience when she's, like, the spokesperson for a shopping experience.
20: Well, and I feel like she's, like, one of the nicest people. I've always felt that way about her. She's always seemed lovely and really, really kind.
22: Until you get to Mechanical Bird, and
4: that's right.
22: The whole thing comes apart.
4: Makes me wonder if, like, a week from now, they're going to be, like, 16 more of these... Because I don't think she's going to back down. It sounds like whoever's running the store is pretty savvy this way as well.
20: Or pretty spunky, or maybe they're just mad because their social media is suddenly blown up. But you know what? We're all talking about Art of Play. Mm-hmm. I had never heard about Art of Play, but if I were ever in Brooklyn, I'd probably want to go and see what this bird looks like.
1: You see the bird.
22: You can't have it.
20: Like, I'm picturing like a cuckoo clock. You know, like, I'm picturing...
1: Do you think it increases in value now that this is the bird that has become famous that
20: probably.
1: Kelly Clarkson couldn't purchase?
20: This guy in Seattle that
1: it's
20: created
1: twice,
20: it?
1: It's twice the amount now.
4: Check eBay. Check eBay later today. It's going to say the bird that Kelly Clarkson wanted but couldn't have.
20: $30,000 bird now.
22: Or Wayfair will have 10,000 of them now. Knockoffs.
20: For $15.
22: Right.
4: 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Back to Boomer Von Cannon.
21: Well, they can't agree on the price. Maybe someone can give them the bird, right?
4: Oh.
21: Oh, wow, Boomer. Wow. I'm sorry. Wow.
22: That's a dirty bird.
1: Wow.
22: Wow.
1: Well done.
21: You got to do it, man.
1: Yeah, that was good.
21: Sorry, guys.
1: Thanks, Boomer.
21: All right. Hey, we have an independence. Oh, here we go. Morris Day, the
4: That's
21: time.
4: Right.
21: Come on, baby, let's do it.
4: I know you walked this up before.
21: Come on now.
4: Okay.
21: Kick it in gear right here.
23: Right here.
21: But they are quick. Quicker than instant coffee. Independence Boulevard, I have a bump up at Independence at Harris Boulevard. An uptown watch for an incident, 4th Street at Caldwell to the east, Robinson Church Road, near Plot Road at Allenbrook Road, and in Ballantyne Commons Parkway at Johnston Road. Boomer Von Cannon, WBT Traffic.
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21: Your WBT forecast today, Monday, October 12th, partly sunny this afternoon, a bit breezy, the day's high 80, then tonight clear, the overnight 57, sunshine tomorrow, warming to 83, Rock Hill 61, Mooresville 61, and the Queen City 60 at WBT.
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1: Yes! That boy is good.
2: (laughs) 704-570-1079. Variety of responses to this Kelly Clarkson story.
3: One of my favorite responses ever from our listener, Pam. Pam said, "Beth, I'm on it. I asked my Brooklyn-based daughter to please go take a picture of the bird." But then she said, "I'll probably get an eye roll instead."
2: Well, you know, at least she has her marching orders. We got her, the show's on for a while.
3: Can you imagine if we actually end up getting a picture of the bird itself and whether or not the prize tag was there? And Warren texted in and said, "Something about Art of Play's story is not adding up. If there was a prize tag on it, then why was it not for sale? Why would Kelly Clarkson need to go to the artist?" And I think that that's the... like one of the biggest confusions there is that she saw a price tag, so she assumed it was for sale, but the store is saying that it wasn't for sale, but a replica was for sale in Seattle. Jeff texted in and said the store probably saw her divorce settlement and figured she couldn't afford it.
2: And I know some people just need to hear this.
1: No, Kelly Clarkson!
2: You've been thinking about it, and now you've heard it.
3: Also, Flapjack Brian let me know that it was France. Oprah was at the Hermes store in France. Mm-hmm. Is it Hermes? Hermes? I don't know. I definitely can't afford it.
2: She was looking at me.
4: No, we're not fancy, Beth.
2: That's funny.
3: I think it's Hermes.
4: Oh, how do you pronounce Hermes. This? Please help me.
3: But the bags are like...
2: Sorry.
3: The bags are like $15,000 or $20,000. I don't know. Hermes.
2: Hermes. I'm going to go with Hermes. So you and I were talking about this over the weekend, following the back and forth, and then you said to me... I had a couple of moments recently when I was out, you know, shopping for things.
3: Well, most of this, I mean, and people, I know that we're going to get flooded with comments about this. Just horrible, horrible customer service when you order items online. Like there was, and I'm just going to say the name of the company, Leloy Rugs. They're based in Texas. Oh. And I was looking for a rug for our living room. You know, like I don't want to, I'm not a person who can go and buy a $20,000 Persian rug, like, or, you know, the hand woven things, but I want something that feels cushy on my toes. So with Leloy, I took the steps of ordering a sample of the rug that I thought would work. And the sample came, it felt great. It looked great. The colors were right. So then I went back and I ordered the rug in the size that I needed for the room because you could order it in different sizes. I got the rug and it looked like it had been printed out on a dot matrix printer. It looked like they had literally run the rug through
4: a
3: printer from 1988. And it was not a like inexpensive rug, but it wasn't, you know, like... I called and was like, "What is this?" Because it looked nothing like the sample. Nothing.
2: Beth got a rug that was printed with the purple mimeograph ink from when we were in elementary school.
3: That's exactly what it looked like. It's exactly what it looked like. And so we contacted Leloy, and they were like, yeah, that's just what it looks like when you order the bigger rug.
4: Oh, you got catfished.
3: And I was like, but Leloy is a brand that they sell at different, I mean, they, funnily enough, they sell it on Wayfair. No. But they also sell at different rug stores, like Rug and Home. They sell at places all over. Like, it's a well-known rug company. And they were like, yeah, that's just what it looks like. We printed it. And they just admitted to printing it on, like, a dot matrix printer and would not... allow a return unless like you pay the shipping yourself. And when you're shipping a rug, that was basically the cost of the rug. It like cost more to ship it back. It was the customer service was unbelievably horrible. It was so I will never buy. They have pillows, they have rugs. I will never buy from Leloy. And so, it's Loloi. Loloi.
4: Loloi.
5: LOL.
2: So did you send it back or do you still have it?
3: No. So we gave it back to another lady.
2: She sold that to charity.
3: I think think she still may have it in her garage. Like,
5: oh, it's a garage carpet now, huh?
3: Exactly. Yeah. And like, you pay a lot of money for something, and then it ends up, it looked like, I mean, I could have drawn this rug with a set of crayons. It was unbelievably bad. It was unbelievably bad. But that part bothered me, that I had ordered the sample. I had done my due diligence. I had done everything I was supposed to. But it was the flippant customer service people that were like, whatever. We're too big to care about you. This is your problem, not our problem.
5: They already got your money. So.
2: Everybody else liked it.
5: Never gotten any complaints about this, man.
3: It was unbelievably bad. It was an unbelievably bad experience.
2: Okay, that's number one. You said you had two.
3: So I also was like, maybe I should stop. Although this one too, there is a furniture company called Interior Define, and they
2: this may finally make it right.
3: This may make it right. They have a brick and mortar store right off of South Boulevard, and I love their fabrics because they're very pet friendly. And you guys know I have two chihuahuas, mm-hmm. and they rule the house. So I ordered some furniture pieces because when we moved. Oftentimes furniture that you have for one house doesn't fit in the new house, that kind of thing. So we had to order a couple of pieces, and you guys know how much I love to read. I found this chair there that I just love. It's like the ideal reading chair. His name is Maxwell. I'm very excited about him.
5: Oh, you name furniture.
3: Well, no, it's actually the line. Oh. It's called Maxwell.
5: Oh, okay.
3: So his name is Maxwell.
5: Very nice. Yeah.
3: And I ordered him from the brick and mortar store, like went in, sat in it, tested it out, picked the fabric, did the whole thing. I ordered it on May 22nd. I still do not have a chair.
5: Oh, gosh.
2: Wait.
3: I still don't have the chair.
2: You ordered Maxwell in May.
3: In May, on May 22nd. And I have emailed customer service multiple times, and they're telling me that it's like sitting in a port being held hostage by tariffs and by the new trade policies that are in place. And it's just been sitting in Los Angeles since like August.
5: Pay a ransom, man, and you can have it.
2: Maxwell's being held hostage.
5: We have Maxwell.
3: Just hanging out at a port, apparently. And they're like, yeah, that we can't do. But the customer services, they just keep saying, yeah, that we can't do anything about it. It's just sitting there. We can't do anything about it. Apparently, there's a clog. I don't know. There's a clog up at the port, or there's a clog.
2: Maxwell is clogged.
3: Maxwell is clogged. I'm afraid. And I didn't know. You know, sometimes when you order and you think you're ordering from a brick and mortar store that's here locally, you don't know. And they don't necessarily disclose exactly where it's coming from. I feel like mine came from Mars or something. Like, I feel like it's...
2: Wouldn't it be funny if when Maxwell finally does arrive...
3: It's the wrong chair.
2: It's like a beanbag.
5: Wow.
3: I feel like it's going to be like printed on a dot matrix printer. It's going to be terrible.
2: It's a picture of a chair.
3: But I can't seem to get anything done. They were like, we can give you 10% off of the... Because they quoted me 12 weeks. And I was like, okay, 12 weeks from in May. Like, oh, cool. I can wait through the summer. It's right now they're saying, we think it might be here by Thanksgiving.
5: Oh, my gosh.
2: Well,
3: They don't know, though.
2: You have to ask which Thanksgiving.
3: Exactly. I don't think I'm ever going to get this chair.
2: Thanksgiving 2028. Huh. It'll be lovely.
3: But you can't actually talk to a person. Like, in the brick and mortar store, they're like, well, we have to deal with the customer service people who are located, I can't remember, the New York or something. And they can only contact them through email. Like, wait, this company, you can't even contact other people in your company via the phone?
2: Well, I mean, you're talking about naming a chair Maxwell. And I can't say anything because my wife treats the Roomba like it's a person at our house.
5: And we've named our Roomba Sam.
2: Yeah. I think you're weird if you haven't named it and it's not known by a male or female.
3: Yeah.
2: It's not a thing.
3: No.
2: That's a Roomba.
5: Yeah.
3: Mm-hmm. Well, I'm waiting for Maxwell.
2: And I have more, the Roomba in my house has more respect than me because it cleans better than
5: me.
2: Oh,
5: gosh. Don't say that, Bo.
2: I'm telling you. I mean, lots of days the Roomba's much more popular than me because it cleans and I don't.
3: Oh.
2: Or it cleans and I don't clean well.
3: I think the sexiest thing in the world is a man with a vacuum cleaner. My husband yesterday was vacuuming the house and it was the greatest gift ever.
5: Uh-oh.
3: Yeah.
2: 728.
5: Glad Mark Harrison's not here today.
2: I am too. I am so glad he's not here right now. 728. And we go back to the mild mattered.
6: The fill-in guy doesn't comment.
2: No, no, yeah.
3: Thank you. I think I just blurted again. And I...
2: Yeah.
3: Did I make it weird?
2: I don't know. Did you, Craig? All right, back to the news center right now. And here is in from Mark Garrison, our good buddy, Jeff Atkinson.
7: Thank you, Bo. Top story. Could learn the fate today of two men accused of kidnapping and killing a Charlotte woman, Lavi Pham and James Salerno. They've been on trial for weeks, facing first-degree murder charges for their alleged involvement in the murder of Mary Collins 6 years ago. The case now in the hands of a jury after closing arguments wrapped up on Friday.
8: 10 women and 6 men make up this 12 jurors and 4 alternates that were selected for this trial. Now, during closing remarks, prosecutors said Collins was looking for friends but ended up with enemies and pointed to more than 100 stab wounds as evidence the weekend turned violent. Now, Lavi Pham took the witness stand to defend himself, blaming his then-girlfriend, Kelly Lavery, for killing Collins and admitted only to helping conceal Collins' body. James Salerno's attorney also says he helped conceal the body but wasn't involved in the killing.
7: WBTV's Darian Henderson this morning. Top international story, President Trump considering getting involved in Saudi Arabia's fight against Iranian-backed Houthi militants who've been bombing the international airport in Riyadh for several days. An attack yesterday killed 1, 13 died Saturday when
9: at least one ballistic missile slammed into Terminal 3 as it was packed with passengers, first responders rushing to the scene in ambulances and helicopters, evacuating many of the hundreds who were injured. This was the second such attack in just 48 hours and does raise questions about if the United States could come to the defense of Saudi Arabia and launch a new round of strikes against this Iranian proxy group.
7: Fox's Trey Yingst in Tel Aviv this morning. There are still about 185,000 power outages in the Florida Panhandle, where Hurricane Isaias hit Friday night into Saturday as a Category 2 storm. Fox Weather's Katie Byrne is in Milton, Florida this morning.
10: This is where the strongest winds from the storm hit, and we are seeing the most significant structural damage. A roof ended up in a parking lot behind me here. That's how powerful these winds were. The good news, power companies are saying roughly 95% of customers should expect to get their power back by tonight here in Florida, but the damage extends well beyond downed power lines and trees.
7: The storm is blamed for at least 5 deaths, one in upstate South Carolina. In Philadelphia, one police officer killed, another injured after a gunman ambushed the cops. Happened early Saturday morning. A suspect in custody.
11: Court records show Eric Lewis was arraigned on a slew of charges and he's now being held without bail. He had prior arrests for gun, drug, and assault charges between 2013 and 2018, according to court filings that also show he received only probation for these crimes. A local labor union confirming to Fox that Lewis was an employee of the Philadelphia Water Department. Now he faces more than 70 charges in connection with the killing of Officer Shane Sieber, a second officer who was seriously injured, and 9 other officers who were fired on.
7: Suspect, a city worker there in Philadelphia, Fox's CB Cotton. Investigators have not released any details about a motive. Gas prices here in North Carolina have dropped dramatically with the suspension of the state's gas tax, which went into effect over the weekend, down 41 cents in many places. Price at the pump here in Charlotte averaging about $3.90 a gallon. Across the country, they're on a decline as well, ever slightly.
12: I suspect that they may turn out to be small because the wholesale price cuts that retailers pay are slowing down in some areas.
7: Well, industry analyst Trollby Lundberg. Those are the headlines. More news at the top of the hour. Now from the Charlotte Eye, Ear, Nose, and Throat Traffic Center. Trust your senses to Santa. How are we looking, Boomer?
13: Hey, Jeff, we're in pretty good shape right now. Lighter volume of traffic this morning on this Columbus Day for I-85, I-77, 45, moving pretty close to posted speed without heavy, significant delays. Have an incident on inbound Independence right before uptown as you approach Brookshire Freeway on Independence. Delays begin at Briar Creek. Go with Monroe Road and 7th Street as your alternate. Also to the east, have a bump up on Robinson Church Road near Plot Road at Allenbrook Road. To the south on Ballantyne Commons Parkway at Johnston Road. And south of Uptown, malfunctioning traffic signals reported Dilworth Road at Ideal Way. Boomer Von Cannon, WBT Traffic.
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14: Sunday night NFL football, the Ravens over the Falcons, 30-23 in overtime, led by quarterback Tyler Huntley, who led the tying drive at the end of regulation and the winning drive with a one-yard quarterback sneak to finish it off in overtime.
15: Man, great job by the defense. You know, held them to a field goal 1 or 2 times, and we was able to get it rolling and go down and do what we were supposed to do.
14: Elsewhere, Jaguars over the Eagles, 19-17. Cam Little, a 57-yard walk-off field goal in London. Panthers play at Philadelphia on Sunday. Giants and Commanders play to a 27-all tie as Jaden Daniels let time run out when they were in field goal range at the end of the game. Packers beat Chicago 31-7. Drake May, 4 touchdown passes for the Patriots over the Raiders 45-17. Niners improved to 5-0, beat the Seahawks 32-29. Chase Briscoe wins the Bank of America 400. NASCAR Cup Series race at Charlotte Motor Speedway, his second win in a row for Briscoe, who beat Christopher Bell in a photo finish his teammate. Briscoe moves to within 65 of points leader Kyle Larson. He was 6th in this race. National League Championship Series got underway. Milwaukee Brewers over the Dodgers 2-1. Game 2 today at 5 p.m. Cleveland Guardians and Tampa Bay Rays open up the ALCS tonight. Carolina Hurricanes make it 5 wins in a row, beat the Philadelphia Flyers 4-1. Hornets win over the Milwaukee Bucks in their preseason game 105-90. Georgia, the new number one in the AP College Football Poll. Texas falls to 7th and Wake Forest in at number 21. Jim Zoki, WBT Sports.
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16: Some sunshine. Might be a little cloud or fog this morning, but a pleasant 80 this afternoon. That's 5 above average. Could be a light breeze out of the north. Tonight, any clouds around to give way to a clear sky, upper 50s. Tuesday, sunshine 83. Unseasonably warm Wednesday, sunny into the middle 80s. May start pushing the upper 80s by Thursday and Friday. Right now, going to go right at 87. And it's going to stay sunny as we're going to have a big ridge building in. I'm meteorologist Ray Stidjik from the Weather Channel on Charlotte's FM News Talk, 107.9 WBT.
7: Got up to 75 yesterday at the airport. We're at 62 right now in Uptown. The news presented by Ram Pavement. At WBT, we lead local. I'm Jeff Atkinson, WBT News.
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2: 7:39 on WBT. You know, I'm trying to figure out who's been making more media rounds the last week. Is it Bryce Young or Tom Tillis?
3: You know what? I might say Tom Tillis on this one.
2: It's close.
3: Yeah.
2: That's for sure. And by the way, Bryce Young was on College Game Day this weekend. He's going to be on the Manning cast tonight on Monday Night Football. So, the Bryce tour continues, but only to be outdone by Tom Tillis. You're hard-pressed to find any major national media outlet that he has not been on over the last week. You know, he's shopping his new book around, and you have to say his PR people, his book people, they've done a good job of getting Tom Tillis in front of a lot of faces, a lot of eyes this week on various network shows. The latest one was Meet the Press yesterday, but before that, it was Friday night on HBO's Real Time with Bill Maher.
3: Mm-hmm. Mm-hmm.
2: And this was a show that he was with Sarah Eisen, who works for CNBC. Michael Douglas was also on this show. But this was Friday night on HBO. And, of course, Tom Tillis talking about what most of the hosts end up working their way around to, Pete Hegseth.
24: You mentioned Pete Hegseth before. We did. You voted for him.
25: Yeah.
24: I mean, it's interesting because I said you're kind of a maverick, but, you know, I don't know, maverick in rhetoric, but not necessarily. I see in some of the votes, you also voted for Tulsi and Christie and Bobby. They don't even sound like serious people. Tulsi Gabbard, Robert Kennedy, and Christy Noem. Yeah. You had reservations about all of them, but you still voted for them. Mm-hmm. How do you justify that discrepancy between rhetoric of the maverick and the
25: votes? If you take a look at it, I also pushed some people out even before I voted on them. Matt Gaetz is one that came to mind that I worked with him to make him recognize he couldn't do it. That was one of the first nominees sent forward. You know, at the end of the day, I voted for I got criticized by Republicans for voting for Obama nominees back in the last 2 years that I was there with Obama. Right. I got criticized for voting for Biden nominees. At the end of the day, presidents have to form a government. And I was giving them the benefit of the doubt, but I was talking to somebody earlier this week. They're saying, well, you voted to confirm them. I said, I voted with unanimous vote out of Senate Armed Services Committee. Now I'm telling you I f***ed up and he needs to go. What else do we need to talk about?
24: Okay.
3: Can I think?
24: Well, I'll tell you what else, maybe. One other thing.
25: And by the way,
24: you could have voted to impeach Trump in January 6th.
25: Yeah, I wish the Democrats had taken that whole process seriously. If they'd laid out the facts and did it the way. Well, look, they didn't even have a trial. If you go back and take a look at impeachment, you let the defense.
24: Very detailed to me.
25: Yeah, I'm a process nerd. I'll admit that, but I also think I think cherishing these institutions and cherishing the Senate's pretty important part of why this country's lived and prospered for 250 years.
2: Tom Tillis on HBO with Bill Maher on Friday night, making the tour for his new book, which was released last Tuesday. Also of note today, and we've gotten word that actually tomorrow is going to be the day that she makes her debut, but a new White House press secretary, Katie Zachariah, is her name. And President Trump took to Truth Social late last week to make the announcement. Friday night on Fox with Jesse Waters, here is Zachariah.
26: All right, Katie, congrats. How'd you get the gig?
8: Well, Jesse, I got a wonderful phone call from the chief talent recruiter, the president himself, and it turns out that being a huge supporter of all of his policies actually works, and he loved what a fighter I was for him, Jesse. So I just get to continue doing what I've been doing, which is promote all of the things that President Trump is doing on behalf of the American people to win.
9: Well, again, congratulations, Katie. When's your first briefing?
8: Well, my first day on the job, Jesse, is Monday. I don't know if that's a briefing, but President Trump is full of surprises. So I'm looking forward to serving him and the American people and working more with you, Jesse.
9: All right. I'm sure you'll do a great job. Thank you so much and congrats again.
2: So get used to that voice. Today's her first day. And then President Trump made it official yesterday that tomorrow at 9:30 will be the first time she'll be in the briefing room.
3: And just to note, too, Caroline Leavitt, who was the previous press secretary, is now going to be a contributor for Fox, News.
2: I don't think anybody's surprised by that.
3: No, but he does. Several of his press secretaries now, you know, work at Fox.
2: Well, and it's interesting. You think about his past press secretaries. Obviously, you know, one of them is now a governor of Arkansas. And another one, Sean Spicer, kind of floats around. He's been on News Nation, I believe. He's been on Newsmax. Or Newsmax, not News Nation, but Sean Spicer kind of bounces around. And then Kayleigh McEnany is all over Fox. So there is kind of a pattern, as Beth was talking about here. 7:45 on WBT. Traffic check now from the Charlotte Eye, Ear, Nose, and Throat Traffic Center. Trust your senses to Senta. Here's Boomer Von Cannon.
10: Thank you, Bo and Beth. We're seeing some significant change in traffic this morning for this Columbus Day. Many have the day off, and they're taking advantage of it. They're staying home or staying low, but looking good right now at 85, 77, and 45. A couple of merge delays, but no collisions. Independence Freeway incident. This is westbound Independence approaching Brookshire Freeway. Delays begin at Briar Creek. Also, to the south, roadblock is now reported. South Tryon at Tyvola Road and a collision clearing Ballantyne Commons Parkway at Johnston Road. And just northeast of Uptown now coming in, malfunctioning traffic signals, the Plaza at Harris Boulevard. Boomer Von Cannon, WBT Traffic.
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10: WBT forecast today, Monday, October 12th, becoming partly sunny, a bit breezy this afternoon, high up to 80. Tonight, clear, the overnight 57. Sunshine tomorrow, 83. Right now, Kannapolis, K-Town, 63. Rock Hill, 61. Queen City, 62 at WBT.
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0: on 107.9 WBT. Mick Mulvaney joins us in the final hour of the show today. Lots to get to. Had the South Carolina U.S. Senate debate last night. Darlene Graham, Annie Andrews. First one, or only one they'll do. First and only one they will do, unless something changes. And lots to get to. Big sports weekend coming up. I mentioned Bryce Young was on College Game Day. Bryce Young is going to be on Monday Night Football's alt cast tonight, the Manning cast.
1: I kind of love this because everybody is getting to know what we know, that Bryce Young is just lovely. He's just a delight.
0: At some point, Tom Tillis and Bryce will appear together because they'll have to come together. I mean, they're on the media tours. They're gonna crash into each other.
1: It would be like kind of what, like oil and vinegar, or like spicy and the milk. You know, that you drink to
2: Tom Tillis on the Pat McAfee show. Wow, this is incredible.
0: Speaking of things that you wouldn't normally think would go together.
1: Yes, listen to this, guys. And I want to know, Bernie, I know that you're a Chipotle guy, how you feel about this. Starbucks has been working with...
0: He's a Chipotle guy when there's not a good Subway option.
2: We're a Chipotle family.
1: You're a Chipotle family.
2: I grew up on Qdoba, though. There was a Qdoba by my house.
1: There was one by my apartment whenever Craig and I were dating, and we used to have Qdoba Sunday. I loved it.
2: Qdoba's got the best burrito. Chipotle has got the best bowl. And then, you know, if you want to have a nice value, you go to Moe's.
0: Okay, you want my Qdoba story?
1: I actually do. This has nothing to do yes. With what this story actually is, but yes, I do.
0: This is only going to mean something to a few people listening, but if you used to go to Myers Park High School football games, for a couple of years there was a PA announcer, and he's long since gone, but every time they got a first down, he'd go, "That's a Qdoba first down!" And it was obviously the first downs were sponsored by Qdoba. But now, to this day, all these years later, Qdoba doesn't sponsor the first downs anymore, and every time they say first down, I say, "Qdoba first down!" And so there's my Qdoba story. Oh,
1: you know what? Nice. I kind of want to call Qdoba and see if they'll sponsor something for the Carolina Ascent, because I just want to say, like, that's a Qdoba penalty kick.
0: Yeah, yeah, that's a Qdoba penalty kick. You have to say it that way.
1: That would be so much fun. So get on that, Qdoba. Starbucks, though, guys. Starbucks has been working with advisors on a takeover proposal of Chipotle Mexican Grill in recent months. And if the deal happens, it would combine two of the nation's largest restaurant chains. They're reportedly exploring these options, but investors are apparently split on whether this mega deal would make sense. But here's the first thing I thought whenever this would be a $31 billion domestic sales for Starbucks and about $11 billion in sales for Chipotle.
0: But this
1: This
0: would not be like the Dunkin' and the Baskin Robbins combination.
1: That was my first thought. So if Starbucks buys Chipotle, do they put them both in the same restaurant? Because I'm here to tell you that is not going to be an olfactory friendly combination, because when you walk into a Starbucks, that Starbucks has a very specific smell. Mm-hmm. And when you walk out of Starbucks, whatever you're wearing smells like their coffee. Mm-hmm. When you walk into Chipotle, Chipotle has wonderful. A very specific smell, and so it's good. Coming off of the grill where they're grilling the chicken and the beef. If you combine those two scents,
0: yeah,
1: I don't feel like that's going to be this like olfactory buffet of yumminess.
0: It'd be like combining the smells of, you know, like Bed Bath and Beyond. Or I'm sorry, no. What's the one? What's the one with the that has all the
1: Bath and Body Works.
0: It'd be like combining Bath and Body Works with Home Depot.
1: Right.
2: I actually think you should combine Lowe's and Del Fresco's. I think that would do really well. Walking around shopping for stuff. Yeah, wow, it smells great here.
0: That's a whole side segment. Like, combine the smells of two opposing stores.
1: Yes. And what does it do?
2: I need a steak. Really. I deserve this.
1: You know what, though? It would be brilliant on Lowe's part if they did combine with Del Frisco's, because if you walked in and you smelled nothing but grilled meat, wouldn't you think that they would sell so many of their grills? They'd be like, I need my yard to smell like
0: this. Here's some Home Depot shower gel.
2: Little Hardware has people that sell the hot dogs out there every day.
1: Yeah.
2: I mean, they're slammed every single day.
1: Yeah.
2: Yeah.
1: Yeah, it's actually smart, but I don't know if it's smart to combine Starbucks and Mexican. Yeah, also, coffee and burritos, that seems like a bathroom trip waiting to happen.
0: Oh, yeah. They're going to have to. There's a place where you can smell both.
2: We have porta potties out back for everybody. It's
3: a place where you can smell both.
0: Everybody was thinking it.
1: Well, you said it.
0: There's a place in a Starbucks where you can go, but that's not the place that people see.
1: Well, I'm going to have to tell you, if they do combine these two, they're going to have to change up their bathrooms because, like, the Starbucks bathroom, they're going to need more. Yeah, they're going to need more than just the single stalls if you combine burritos and coffee
0: together. And again, the story is that Starbucks has been

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2: Tallying up the damage from Issa Elias, I'm Jeff Atkinson, WBT News.
3: It's very hard to see this because this is not right for them. Mm-hmm. This is not livable.
2: 2 years after Helene, some communities in the foothills and high country doing it again, cleaning up after a major storm hit western North Carolina. This case, it was the remnants of Hurricane Issa Elias. WBTV's Forrest Tucker in Burke County, about an hour and a half northwest of Charlotte.
4: On Antioch Road outside of Morganton, people can't believe their eyes. Cars and mobile homes inundated with floodwater from Hurricane Isaias' impact on North Carolina. Angela Lewis can't deliver mail.
3: Today I can't even get across the bridge or see my mailboxes.
4: Officials are thankful the area dodged more severe impacts.
5: Overall, we did well and there were no injuries. We've just learned a lot in the last year on how to prepare and how to come together as a community.
4: And neighbors agree.
6: It was scary. We were just talking about that on our way up here, how it was emotional for a lot of people. Just, you know, Helene wasn't that long ago.
2: As the storm came through the eastern part of the state yesterday, there were at least five confirmed tornadoes. A roof lifted off a hotel in Fayetteville. A number of trees fell on homes. Issa Elias is blamed on at least five deaths, one in South Carolina. What happened there and when it came ashore along the northern Gulf, coming up. Right now, a check of traffic. And from the Charlotte Eye, Ear, Nose, and Throat Traffic Center, trust your senses to Santa. Here's Boomer.
7: Hey, Jeff, the interstates are in fantastic shape here for I-85, I-77, 45. Just a couple of merge delays, but no collisions in blocking lanes. Have two incidents on inbound Independence. That's westbound Independence, right before Brookshire Freeway. And then the second occurred as you approach Eastway Drive. And the delays began at Applebar Road for inbound Independence. Have a collision to the south, Woodlawn Road at Markford Drive. Also, road blockage reported. South Tryon at Tyvola Road. Northeast Charlotte, malfunctioning traffic signals or lights on the blink on the plaza at Harris Boulevard. Boomer Von Cannon, WBT Traffic.
2: The remnants of Hurricane Issa Elias hammering the northeast and mid-Atlantic this morning with heavy rains and high winds. The storm killed four people in Florida and Alabama as it roared ashore Friday night, claimed a fifth life on Sunday. Tree came crashing down at a home in 96 South Carolina. That's in Greenwood County in the upstate, killing a 67-year-old man. Charlotte-Mecklenburg police this morning investigating two separate incidents involving guns being brought on school campuses. Both cases happened on Friday. An 18-year-old under arrest caught bringing a gun to Geringer High School in East Charlotte. And a 29-year-old man, Dion Leach, was arrested for bringing a gun to Charlotte Lab School. That's a charter school off Wilkinson Boulevard in West Charlotte. And attacking a woman in an apparent domestic case. Leach is currently in jail without being held without bond. He's scheduled to have his first court appearance today. Top international story this morning, a second attack in 2 days in Saudi Arabia. King Khalid International Airport in Riyadh. Iranian-backed Houthi rebels fired a missile at the airport on Saturday and a drone on Sunday.
8: At least 12 people were killed in that airport attack, including one American. President Trump said he would not strike Iran again ahead of the midterms. Yesterday here at the White House, I asked the president if an attack on a U.S. ally by an Iranian-backed proxy would change that. He said, we'll take a look.
2: Fox's Alex Hogan. President Trump says he struck a deal with Russia to supply the U.S. with large amounts of diesel fuel. The agreement suspending sanctions on Russian diesel imports, or exports, that is, for about 6 months. Not everyone happy. The president also saying Ukraine should dump its president, Vladimir Zelensky. Reason being?
9: For not doing enough to end the war. North Carolina GOP Senator Tom Tillis on NBC's Meet the Press said the president's blame is misplaced.
10: He needs to understand who the good guys are in this disagreement and who the bad guys are. And it's not even close.
9: Tillis said the war started with an illegal invasion by Russian President Vladimir Putin.
2: Grinnell Scott. A federal judge has ordered the Trump administration to halt its taxpayer-funded ad campaign. Department of Homeland Security must cancel the remainder of the $20 million ad buy, and the administration has been barred from resuming it. South Carolina GOP Senator Darlene Gray.

0: Graham and Democrat Annie Andrews faced off Sunday in the only debate currently scheduled in the South Carolina U.S. Senate race. Exchange between the top two candidates and the Libertarian nominee often got contentious. 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
1: Some areas of cloud and fog and spots this morning. From observation, looks like many of us are just clear. And on this Columbus Day, we've got sunshine and north breeze around 80 degrees, but it's going to get warmer and maybe quite a bit warmer for this time of year. So we drop to 57 tonight, and then tomorrow we go to about 83 with sunshine. And then by Wednesday through Friday, we'll have sunshine around, big ridge building in, and highs in the mid to upper 80s. I'm meteorologist Ray Stajic from the Weather Channel, Charlotte's FM News Talk, 107.9 WBT.
0: Sunny skies and 61 in uptown Charlotte.
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0: 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Wall Street Friday stocks ended the week higher. The Dow gained 423 points. NASDAQ market up 172. Futures markets this morning are mixed. Dow futures are higher. NASDAQ futures down slightly. 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What a great finish this one was.
3: It was. Photo finish between teammates as Chase Briscoe wins the Bank of America 400 NASCAR Cup Series race at Charlotte Motor Speedway. Second win in a row for Briscoe, who beats Christopher Bell in a photo finish.
4: They get into each other! Oh, the teammates collide! Briscoe may have just had a nose ahead! Incredible finish!
3: So Briscoe does get the win. He moves to within 65 of points leader Kyle Larson, who was sixth in this race. Game one of the National League Championship Series last night, Brewers over the Dodgers, 2-1, with game two at 5 p.m. today. Cleveland Guardians and Tampa Bay Rays open the American League Championship Series tonight. Carolina Hurricanes over the Flyers, 4-1. The Canes have won five in a row. NFL, and it was the Ravens in overtime last night over the Falcons, 30-23. This puts the Panthers in sole possession of first place in the NFC South. Jaguars over the Eagles, 19-17. Cam Little, the walk-off 57-yard field goal in London. Panthers play at Philadelphia coming up on Sunday. Giants and Commanders, 27 all tie, as Jaden Daniels losing track of time, and they're in field goal range at the end of the game. It was the Niners over the Seahawks, 32-29. Patriots get four touchdown passes from Drake May, beat the Raiders 45-17. Hornets NBA preseason win, Brandon Miller 18 points as they top Milwaukee 105-90. Jim Zocchi, WBT Sports.
0: 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We lead local. I'm Jeff Atkinson, WBT News.
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7: And guess what? And by the way, the show's great. I'm being serious right now.
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2: Monday morning, Carolina Panthers sit atop of the NFC South. Didn't even have to play this weekend. They are 2-2. The Falcons are 2-3. The Bucs are 1-4. The Saints are 1-4. Bryce Young, though, was busy this weekend.
9: And we go over to Jess Sims now. Jess.
10: Nice. It is so loud we can barely hear anything. But you are royalty here. Everyone chanting MVP. You are the first Alabama quarterback to win the Heisman. What does this place mean to you?
11: I mean, this place is special. It's electric. There's no place like T-Town. So I'm just grateful to be back in this environment.
10: Yeah, absolutely. And now, when you look back at that version of yourself, that young man that won the Heisman. What are you proudest of that has nothing to do with football?
11: Just trying to be consistent. I'm super grateful for the people that I was around here, people I'm around in Carolina. So I think just the camaraderie, the journey itself, I'm super proud to have been able to go on that.
10: Now, the Saban premiere was on Thursday night. When you think about your time with Coach, what do you think of immediately?
11: I just think about how much I've learned from him. I think one of the biggest things is accountability, how he held all of us accountable. What I respected so much, he did that with himself. He did that with all the coaches. He was so consistent day in and day out. It taught me a lot. It taught me how to carry myself. It gave me goals to try to reach. So I couldn't be more grateful.
10: Beautiful. Well, he's waiting for you up there. So are the guys. Go make your picks, Bryce.
11: For sure.
2: So he was going down the stairs of the arena there doing that interview, high-fiving people on the way down. And then he sat at the desk, and they all make their picks, and they go through about, you know, five or six games. The last game, of course, was the Georgia-Alabama game. And they got to McAfee when it was time to make McAfee's pick.
12: Give me Georgia to beat everybody out here. Somebody, Coach Saban. No. Boo!
2: So basically, when he made the pick for Georgia, Bryce and Saban got up and like pushed him to the ground at the end of the on the set. You know, it was like a little WWE going on. But
3: that is so Bryce.
2: Yes, it's exactly what Bryce would do.
3: It's funny because I was traveling, so I haven't seen it. So I have to go back and see what that actually looks like, having heard it now.
13: That's not worth it.
2: Well, yeah.
3: Are you saying it was rigged?
2: So Bryce was on game day on Saturday. Now it's been announced that he's going to be on the Manning cast tonight. You know, the alt
3: cast. Is he really?
2: Yep.
3: He needs to focus on the Eagles. Yeah. What is Bryce doing?
2: Is it technically now?
3: He's going to put on 30 pounds this week and sleeping in.
2: So if you watch ESPN tonight, you have the Monday night game, and this is a good one. This is the Rams and the Bills tonight. The regular games on ESPN, ESPN2 has Peyton Manning and Eli Manning doing their Manning cast, and they watch.
3: Peyton Manning?
2: Peyton Manning.
13: He's Peyton.
3: I haven't seen that spot 10,000 times.
13: It's actually funny.
2: You'll hear it. You'll see it another 10 times tonight. But they do their thing where they watch the game, and then they have a split. They have the two windows with them. Then they bring a third person in, and tonight for part of that is going to be Bryce. So like Jim said, isn't this now encroaching into preparation for the next week?
3: We got focus. I mean, we're 2-2. Everyone's chasing us in the NFC South. We've got to focus here. This isn't Alabama anymore.
13: That's true.
3: This isn't Pat McAfee. It's not Peyton and Eli.
13: This is North Carolina.
3: We got Nick Sirianni. Yeah.
14: When one goes on to the Peyton Manning cast show, does the guest go sit on the sofa with one of them, or do they sit on their own sofa?
3: It's like a Zoom call.
14: Yeah. So Bryce can be home then at least. Yes, he's home. He's not traveling to Peyton Manning's sofa.
2: Well, most of the time, Eli and Peyton aren't in the same place.
14: Well, yeah, I knew that. Yeah. I knew that from when the show started, because it started during COVID, right? It was like them watching football together separately during COVID, and people liked that.
2: Mm-hmm. That's exactly right.
14: Yeah.
2: And it's one of those things where now McAfee does an alt cast, and the template for it happens all over the place now. But they were one of the first to do it.
14: Yeah.
2: So
3: I haven't watched it in years. When I first started, I go, oh, this is kind of cool. I like this. And I forgot it existed. I know it existed, but it never occurs to me to actually tune into not the game. Like, I just want to see the game.
14: I thought that it was a thing that was only during COVID. It was kind of reminding us, we're still in this together. Yeah. We're all together. I didn't realize it was still...
3: like South Korean baseball. I didn't know we're still doing that.
14: Yeah, are we still watching that?
2: Uh-huh. Well, the ratings for it have not been great lately. Like, I'm wondering if it's starting to... This may be the last year of it, because the ratings aren't nearly what they were at the beginning. And you know, at a certain point, do you start siphoning viewers away from the main thing?
14: From the main game. It's like, to me, it's kind of like those videos of people opening boxes. Mm-hmm. You know? Reaction videos of people watching something else.
3: That's actually, it's been a while since I've laughed at a Progressive commercial. That's the new one, is the social media influencer one.
14: Yes!
3: So you open boxes.
14: Yes, and then you thought
3: you
14: to
3: open
14: record
3: a package,
14: and people watch you open it?
3: That was actually a pretty good one. Not an ad, hashtag.
2: That's speaking of Bernie mentioned North Carolina, watching reaction in the locker room after the game Saturday.
15: Hey, look, fellas, that's the way to grind it out now. Never easy, okay? Got to grind it out. We've been in a lot of close games. We'll probably be in more of them. Yep. All right, a couple guys came off the bench, didn't practice much, hadn't worked much, came in here, gave us some big snaps. It was a good team win. You guys did a hell of a job. Let's take it in stride. Let's take it in stride. Okay, there's a lot more of these ahead of us. We just got to keep grinding and keep working. That's a hell of a job today. That's the way to out-tough them, out-compete them, all right? And I say I'll play them in the second half. It's a great job.
16: Yes, sir.
15: Congratulations.
16: Hey, before we play, first rate win. Plenty more to come. You go through a lot of fire. You have to prepare. You do a lot for us. First game ball, Coach B.
15: Yeah! Hey, hey, hey,
2: hey, hey, hey. That's what it sounds like when Bill Belichick gets his first win against a ranked opponent. They beat Pitt yesterday.
3: Oh, better than Matt Rule.
2: On Saturday was the game, 21-17. So UNC is 3-2 now on the season, and Bill Belichick has a little momentum going. We'll see where he can take this. But, you know, a big interesting weekend in the ACC. North Carolina beats Pitt. Pitt was ranked before that. And now Wake Forest, by virtue of beating NC State 38-14, now Wake Forest is ranked 21.
13: They took State to the woodshed this weekend. Ooh.
2: They did. So
13: that was a rough one.
2: Interesting times in the ACC.
3: Quick to the cemetery.
14: Oh, God.
2: That's right.
14: Can I just say, going back to the moment from...
3: Let's go buy the chainsaws.
2: It's a bunch of hanging chainsaws.
3: I watched a lot of TV this weekend.
14: Really,
3: I'm like quoting all the commercials.
14: Yeah, did you see anything but the commercials?
3: No, because there's so many.
13: Yeah.
3: I don't know how people do it.
13: That's a lot.
3: I'm the worst fan. I'm very impatient.
16: Anyways. It's a Q-Dome, but first down.
3: Back to Beth Troppin, what we see.
14: No, I don't remember. It was something about Bill Bell. Oh, the locker room moment from the Carolina game. Those guys sound like they really, really like Bill. Like they really like him. That they admire, that they have like a good unity coach-player relationship with him. And from the press coverage you get about him and in the Tar Heels, I don't know that I would have thought the locker room would sound like that. I mean, I realize they just won.
3: That's the thing, the winning.
14: But
3: it changes a lot. But
14: it surprised me.
3: Did you hear
14: me.
3: Jones in the background? Was that Jones I heard in the background with the cheering? But I think there were some players that they said he was cold with, like, the relations of, like, the parents that would come in, and he wouldn't actually engage with the players much. But when he was with the Patriots, Patriot players always said, I know you guys see these press conferences. He's not good. They go, he's funny. He said, he's just cut up and he's funny. I was like, well, that is hard to picture.
14: Well, I mean, that video that went viral of the interview with Jones Angel, maybe that was just him being funny.
13: Mm-hmm. Sure.
2: Well,
3: the real one or the fake interview?
13: It's cold in here.
2: If you want to know what one parent thinks of the team right now, and his son plays for Bill Belichick, Deems May. This is a Deems May senior. Says lots of haters eyeing this with one eye closed, trying to pretend it's not happening. Sorry to disappoint. Hashtag go Heels. So Deems would know that program, and he's happy to see what's going on with Belichick. And it's the first time that Belichick has had this kind of momentum since he's been there. So I'm sure there are a lot of guys in that locker room that are like, okay, this is what we thought we were getting.
14: Like, this is why we signed up for
2: right.
14: this.
13: I'll say, as a State fan, considering all the off the field headlines over the past the off season, it's pretty impressive that they're like 4-2. Are they 4-2 right now?
14: 3-2.
13: I mean, that's impressive.
3: They got Duke. Well, the schedules will get tougher too. They have Duke. I'm not taking anything away from the win. Pitt just lost their starting quarterback the week before. Mm-hmm. Heinschel with the ACL. So again, that's still credit to them for getting the win against a ranked team. Again, something Matt Rule is unable to do. Mm-hmm. So I think that's good for them.
2: They will be at Duke on Saturday, 3:30 kickoff right here on WBT. And by the way, ECU gets a win over Rice this weekend.
3: That's right.
14: 28-12.
3: Bro, you might want to go to my X feed. There's a giant bowl of rice with peas in it.
13: Oh.
3: This was the media food. And I went to the sweet level to see if they had something different. Again, they had other options. But the biggest thing was, the biggest bowl of rice, I guess because we're playing rice.
13: Against rice.
3: With peas. Like, as much peas as there is rice in there.
14: Was it fried rice?
2: Oh, my gosh.
14: Was it fried rice with peas? That's what it is.
3: Yeah, kind of like fried.
14: It's fried rice with carrots and peas and egg.
3: There might have been a sliver of carrot. I saw nothing but peas in there.
2: That's all I see, too.
14: So gross. You guys don't eat fried rice either?
13: Oh, because
14: you don't. I love fried rice.
2: If it has peas in it, no.
3: Look at the proportion of peas to rice. Yeah. It's not like
2: look at all that
3: it's
2: green.
3: Not like the Chinese
13: look
3: food.
13: Look at all that green.
14: See, that sounds amazing to me.
3: It's like peas with rice, not rice with peas.
13: Yeah, that's a lot of a lot of peas.
14: I think it seems amazing.
2: I love me some fried rice, but if you put peas in it, I will not eat
14: it. So are you one of those people that special orders fried rice? Can you give me the fried rice with just the egg?
2: I am one of those people.
13: No peas, no carrots.
3: I didn't know it was an option, but I would do that too.
13: You can.
2: Jim Zocchi just became one of those people.
3: Yeah, absolutely.
13: Can you pick the peas out one by one? Please?
3: You can have all my peas back.
2: Oh, boy. Traffic check right now from the Charlotte Eye, Ear, Nose, and Throat Traffic Center. Trust your senses to Senta. Here's Boomer Von Cannon.
17: Hey, Jim, you think in Greenville they'd have barbecue, huh? You would think.
3: Well, yeah, right, thank you. Like the local cuisine or whatever. But exactly. They did have some chicken, but they did not have any barbecue or brisket or anything like that.
2: Have some Q with peas.
3: Yeah, it's got peas in it.
14: Well, I think the point was we're going to eat rice.
3: Right.
14: Right?
3: And we're going to make them look even grosser
13: Steve
3: with
13: says,
3: peas.
13: Mind your peas and Q's. No,
2: the point is, peas ruin everything.
17: Arr.
3: Not wrong.
14: I would like to contest that.
2: Too bad. It's traffic time.
17: You're in Greenville, North Carolina. You got to serve barbecue when you're in Greenville. You got to. Got to.
3: Eastern style.
17: Yeah, sure. There you go. Man, oh man. Really?
2: And you could fry peas and I'd still hate them. You could deep fry peas.
3: You could dip them in chocolate.
2: That's right.
13: Why would you deep fry a pea, Bo?
2: I don't know. Try
17: just
2: to make it better.
17: Trying to improve them, huh?
2: Try to make it better.
3: That's probably what Garrison's having at the fair.
17: Oh my gosh.
14: Oh God. I would eat green peas straight out of the can.
17: Would you?
3: Oh, God. Oh yeah. No, I just gagged you.
13: Throw some salt on the peas.
17: Oh, yeah. Get you a can of Lesueur and just go ahead.
14: Give me a can of Lesueur with the little mushrooms and the pearl onions.
2: No. Oh, oh.
17: Hey, let's do it. Put it on the web. What do you say?
3: Come on. Can't even.
2: Hey, let's do it and put it nowhere, Boomer.
17: Okay, all right.
13: It's live stream eating these peas.
17: Not even in the trash can.
2: Okay. Yeah, the trash can.
3: Surprisingly, a lot of our listeners would tune in to watch that.
2: Yes.
17: I believe so. It pees that way
3: all
17: sometimes.
3: Part of Ladies' Night on Talk Show with us. If you run out of material.
17: There you go.
3: Hey, get a little slow in the text line. Beth's going to open a can of peas and eat these live on a live stream.
17: Hey, watch
13: wow,
17: this.
13: Look at these numbers.
17: Watch this. Hey, guys, we're looking at some pretty good travel conditions around. We're serving up light traffic around the interstates and major thoroughfares. Incident eastbound Independence at Margaret Wallace. Also to the south, Woodlawn Road at Montfort Drive. And West Charlotte near the airport. Expect some delays. Wilkerson Boulevard next to 485 at Todd Road. Boomer Von Cannon, WBT Traffic.
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17: WBT forecast today, Monday, October 12th, partly sunny and breezy this afternoon. Today, up to 80. Tonight, mostly clear. The overnight, 57. Tomorrow, Carolina sunshine, 83. Right now, Mooresville, the Dirty Mo, 63. Monroe, 61. Queen City, 62 at WBT.
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2: Again, back to what I was saying. 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
27: What a team. What is,
13: what'd
27: unreal.
13: You,
27: what do you call us? Stew? What'd you call us?
14: A chemistry soup.
27: Like a casserole.
14: Guys.
13: Oh, come on, Jen. Why'd you have to ruin it?
27: It's a casserole with garden peas.
2: It's a carnival. Now it's even one better. It's a casserole
27: with garden peas.
13: Bo loves peas.
27: I hate peas, too.
6: This is Good Morning BT.
2: That's a pea even Bo and Jim can borrow.
14: I would eat that.
2: Hey. 107.9 WBT. It was quite a sports weekend. One highlight that I neglected to play, should have played.
28: At the top of the box, one touch in the area, Pep Biel. Cross to the middle, shot, they score!
29: Right back to the L. He continues his run unmarked inside the box. Toklamotti arrives late all by himself, unmarked right past Danielle to make this 3-2 and a hat trick for Toklamotti.
28: Unbelievable. Dallas's faces look stunned. Stonewalled stunned.
2: So, Bernie, correct me if I'm wrong. You were in the booth watching this.
27: You were in the room.
13: Yeah, I was. I ran the game on Saturday.
27: Tell us about the splendor.
13: Man, I got to tell you, the atmosphere was fantastic.
27: Electric?
13: Yeah, it was electric. Palpable. In the booth. Yeah, it was palpable, Steve. That's exactly right. It was a sparse crowd, but whenever we started to get back into the game, I mean, we were down 2-0 in the 67th minute. I mean, it looked like we were on our way to losing 2 or 3-0. And they ended up scoring a goal, and then the crowd started to get energized. It was raining the entire game, and there were still people there, And it got pretty loud there at the end whenever we finally scored the third goal.
2: Yeah, because you had Willie.
13: Yeah, Willie was doing a lot of that.
3: What's her name? Is it Anna?
13: Anna Witty.
3: Anna, I love Anna, how she has to kind of stand down.
13: We were both kind of just laughing a little bit.
3: You have to stand down, wait for the entirety of the excitement to end. And then I feel like she almost is like the interpreter as to what's going on.
13: They've got a good back and forth. Anna played soccer.
3: That makes
13: in
3: it 3-2 as Pep Beal.
2: Like he had to go towel off, right? Like,
13: yes, he did.
2: Like he gets into it.
13: He was on one. And it was nice to see the change in emotion from the 67th minute. Willie was very sad. He lives and dies with this team.
14: Oh, he loves
13: so
14: this team.
13: So when we're not doing well, you can tell.
14: You
3: kind of drape his shoulder with like a robe, like the crown.
13: Yeah. You know, it's okay, Will. You know, no worries. And it's just like a 180 he did after we started
3: scoring. Here's your
13: crown,
3: scoring. King.
13: Yeah, there's your crown.
14: I will tell you, it is pretty remarkable to hear him basically sing soprano when
13: oh he gets
14: when,
13: up there
14: oh he does
13: yeah, he gets up there
14: he and it's I mean he supports and he's like a soprano. It's like your laugh, Bernie.
13: Yeah,
14: it's
13: it is like, actually oh. That's a perfect comparison.
3: Well, what a mashup that would be. Your laugh.
2: Well, we actually got one. Like I heard your laugh during you were laughing at his the energy of his call.
13: Yes,
2: and I heard both. I'm like, wow, those are
13: it's
2: those
13: similar
2: are from the same family.
3: Those are
2: right
3: two
2: there.
3: Great sounds that sound great together.
13: Two great tastes that go great together.
14: Two great sopranos. It's like the three tenors, the two sopranos.
3: You guys should go on tour.
13: We should. That'd be great.
2: I mean, but it's like something has to cause that. And when something's really funny, we hear that laugh out of you.
13: Oh,
2: and when Willie sees something great on the field, he turns into almost
3: like you weren't laughing because it was funny, are you?
13: No.
3: You're laughing because of the excitement of the win.
13: Yes.
2: You were laughing. When he gets into his energetic mode,
13: yeah.
2: It's got a whole different. It's got a whole energy to itself.
13: I have to pot his microphone down a little bit because he gets real loud.
3: What's Anna's demeanor like? Is she stoic? Is she stoic?
13: It's right here.
3: Is she stoic?
13: It's just loud. So you know, I try to watch out for her when Will gets really amped up. So when we get inside the box, I'm like, that's when I got my hand over here on the mic.
14: And by the way, she is the sweetest.
13: She's
14: human.
13: Super. Yeah, she's
14: great.
13: She
14: is the sweetest.
13: Love
14: human.
13: Anna.
14: She used to work with us over at the Ascent before she started working for FC, and she's just lovely. I love her, and she looks like. Who was the actress that was in Juno? She looks.
13: Oh, Elliot Page. It's
3: just ask it Steve. Is, just yeah. Cut to Steve.
13: Yeah.
14: What was her name before?
13: Ellen.
14: Ellen Page.
2: Ellen now Elliot.
14: She looks like Ellen. Ellen Page. Yeah.
2: Well, you guys may not know this, but online for Monday Night Football, no, I'm sorry, Sunday Night Football, Kevin Harlan, a very famous announcer, Kevin Harlan, makes the calls, and they always give at least one shot of Kevin Harlan calling a touchdown because it's so animated. He gets, I mean, really, really hyped up, and I feel like I've never seen Willie in person call one of those, but I feel like it must be the same thing.
13: They have a camera in the booth that they will put up on the Jumbotron after we score a goal.
2: In the stadium?
13: Yeah, in the stadium.
2: Oh, wow.
13: Like, they put it up on the Jumbotron.
14: Because they love Willie P that much.
13: Yeah, they'll put it up there.
14: Y'all, see, this is like the greatest, cutest thing ever.
2: That's what it's all about. I mean, you should. I mean, that's what you want in a play-by-play announcer that is that much into his team, right?
14: Passion. Yeah. Passion. And he loves.
13: Second generation passion.
14: Yes, he loves the team.
2: 107.9 WBT, Monday, October 12th. So congratulations to Charlotte FC getting a win this weekend, 3-2 over Dallas. Back to the news center. And Mark, not Garrison, it is Jeff Atkinson, ladies and gentlemen.
0: Thank you, Bo Thompson. Top story, a murder trial now in the hands of a jury in Uptown Charlotte. Jurors in the case of two men charged in the gruesome killing of Mary Collins at her apartment in Noda back in 2020 will be back at it today. They got the case against Lavi Pham and James Salerno on Friday.
4: The prosecution says Mary was raped, stabbed 130 times, and her body was hidden in a mattress for days before it was discovered. Lavi Pham and James Salerno face a list of charges including murder, kidnapping, and concealing a death. In their closing arguments, the prosecution went through text messages they say show Lavi Pham and his then-girlfriend planning to drug Mary to take advantage of her.
0: My girlfriend's already gone to prison after taking a plea deal. WBTV's Katie Sold outside the Mecklenburg courthouse in Uptown. Top international story this morning, Russia's not stopping despite President Trump's True Social post declaring an energy ceasefire between Russia and Ukraine.
5: President Zelensky says his country keeps agreeing to halt attacks on energy facilities, but Russia never complies.
7: Last night, Russian oil refineries were not burning. But at midnight, a Russian jet powered Chinese strike a gas production facility in Ukraine.
5: The Kremlin hasn't publicly acknowledged President Trump's post.
0: Fox's Jonathan Savage. Meanwhile, in the U.S.-Iran conflict remains unresolved. Iran-backed Houthi rebels keep attacking Saudi Arabia, bombing the airport in the capital of Riyadh.
8: Officials say one person was killed, 11 were hurt. It comes a day after the Iran-backed Houthis attacked the same terminal, leaving 13 people dead, including an American. More than 300 others were injured. Saudi and Yemeni forces have been battling the Houthis for weeks now. President Trump is weighing whether the U.S. military should join the Saudi strikes.
0: Marianne Rafferty. New York City's Democrat Socialist Mayor Zoran Mamdani keeps demanding ICE leave New York after last week's shooting when ICE took an illegal immigrant with a criminal record and alleged gang ties into custody. Homeland Security Mark Wayne Mullen says ICE is going to stay.
9: Agents fired into a car wounding undocumented Dominican Oscar Belgal, the man's five-year-old son, was also inside. Secretary Mullen asked on Fox News Sunday,
10: who's going to get the criminals off the streets that you keep releasing back onto the streets? ICE is there to do a job, and we're going to do a job.
9: Secretary Mullen said agents fired when Belgal's car sped toward them.
0: Fox's Grinnell Scott. Meanwhile, the New York City mayor will not be participating in today's Columbus Day parade along Fifth Avenue in the Big Apple. Mamdani has previously bashed Christopher Columbus as a colonist who displaced Native Americans. On this Columbus Day, federal offices are closed. No U.S. mail delivered today. Post offices closed. State and local offices, however, are open, as are the financial markets. Some banks are closed. And guess where our buddy Mark Garrison is headed to today? He is in the car now, headed to Raleigh.
11: So it's that time of year again, the State Fair. And what kind of deep-fried delights have vendors come up with for this year? I'm still stuck on a guy I met last year who had bologna French fries.
12: It's a lightly battered, deep-fried Selecto bologna. Batter is a secret recipe.
11: Oh, they were really good. This year, I understand somebody's done something weird with a cheesecake. We'll find out about that. The deal is reporters sample all of the new food and then vote on the best new fair food of the year. The fair opens to the public on Thursday. En route to Raleigh, Mark Garrison, WBT News.
0: He always gets the best assignments, doesn't he? Those are the headlines. More news at the top of the hour. Now, WBT traffic. And from the Charlotte Eye, Ear, Nose, and Throat Traffic Center, trust your senses to Santa. How are we looking now, Boomer?
15: Hey, yes, serving up a light volume of traffic along the major thoroughfares on this Columbus Day. There's a notable difference in traffic flow and volume, looking much better than what we normally see. So no major delays underway, 8577 or 45. Incident reported on Independence near I-485. Have a collision South Charlotte, South Tryon at Arrowwood Road. To the west near the airport, Todd Road at Wilkinson Boulevard. Also eastbound Wilkinson as you approach Boyer Street. And just west of uptown, have a bump up on Solo Avenue near Moorhead Street. Boomer Von Cannon, WBT Traffic.
0: 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Falcons had it until they didn't.
3: That's right. And it went to overtime and they lose at home to the Ravens, 30-23. And with that, the Panthers, the only team atop the NFC South with their 500 record. Some interesting endings elsewhere include the Jaguars over the Eagles, 19-17. Cam Little, a 57-yard walk-off field goal in London right after the Eagles had scored and taken the lead with 8 seconds to play. Panthers play at Philly on Sunday. Giants and Commanders end in a tie, 27-all, as Jaden Daniels used up all the clock when they were in field goal range.
16: They don't have a timeout. What are they doing?
17: Oh,
16: they got to get up and spike it. They're not going to be able to get
17: this
16: out of time. It's going to run out on them. The clock ran out as Daniels ran the ball.
3: That's just dumb. Arizona trades wide receiver Marvin Harrison Jr. to the Texans. Monday Night Football got the Bills and Rams. Chase Briscoe wins the Bank of America 400 NASCAR Cup Series race at Charlotte Motor Speedway. Second win in a row for Briscoe, who beats his teammate Christopher Bell in a photo finish. Brewers over the Dodgers to open the National League Championship Series 2-1. Game 2 at 5 today. Guardians and Rays open the American League Championship Series tonight. Carolina Hurricanes have won 5 in a row, beat the Flyers by a score of 4-1. NBA preseason, Hornets over the Milwaukee Bucks by a score of 105-90. 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
17: Hey everybody, it's Beth Troutman, and I'm here with Dr. Christian Yeast at Ballantyne Dentistry. And Dr. Yeast, I want to talk to you about people who have been maybe avoiding the dentist for years.
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0: 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After a weekend of clouds and rain, we'll dry out today. Sunny skies and warm, high 80. Tonight's low around 57. Sunshine tomorrow and the rest of the week. 83 tomorrow, up to 90 on Thursday. 64 right now and sunny. 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

0: We do a lot of things on this show: news, weather, traffic, sports, politics, entertainment, pop culture, you name it. And every once in a while, news you can use.
1: And I
2: good
1: think,
2: morning.
1: I think that the four of us, Steve, I don't think needs help with memories.
2: No, who are you eliminating?
1: I know.
0: Steve has never forgotten anything ever.
1: He's like a walking encyclopedia. But the four of us, I think, struggle with some memory issues.
2: Attention deficit.
1: Oh. Maybe that's what
2: attention
1: it is.
2: Attention deficit.
0: D. Brown, for example, that was one of the all-timers on this show. And Jim Zocchi said D. Brown. And isn't that who it was?
2: What's funny?
0: I don't even remember what it was.
2: That's what's perfect is that it happened. I remember it, and Beth doesn't remember it.
1: So I don't remember
2: none
1: it
2: of us collectively remember.
0: But
2: anything.
0: You remember the day that he said a name, and
2: NBA
0: then like
2: player.
0: 10 seconds later, I said, "Hey, what about that person?"
1: Oh, yes. When you talked about D. Brown, and you were like, "Yeah, but have you talked about D. Brown?" yes. Now I recall that. Well, I found this particular Washington Post story quite interesting. I thought we all could use it, and maybe some of you out there probably need it as well. Four mental tricks to help you remember things you tend to forget.
2: All right, I'm fully focused. I'm going to write these down. I'm paying attention, or Steve will tell me later.
1: Well, that's going to be the thing, is Steve's going to tell us later.
3: It'll be in the PPM report.
1: You know how quickly we get through lists. The first thing, and see, this to me, I'm not sure that this would work, because then I would be forced to remember the story as
0: that's
1: well.
0: That's the end of the list.
2: No, I'm kidding.
1: Number one, make up a silly story. Connecting a silly, outrageous, or outlandish mental image to something that you want to remember can help you remember it. If you want to ensure you remember that you turned off the stove, for example, so you don't worry about it throughout the day, imagine a big pink pig with wings swooping down and turning the knob for you.
2: Okay, I'm not doing any of that.
3: It sounds like you're tripping What's going on here?
2: That's way too much effort.
1: So you're supposed to...
2: You know, a funny anecdote, like the house blew up. You turned the stove off.
0: Oh, God!
1: You're supposed to just
2: and there was a big pink pig in there.
1: Now, I will tell you that I lost my mom. It's been almost 11 years ago now, but she used to help me study for tests when I was a kid. And when I was in elementary school, I took French and could not remember the vocabulary words. And my mom would make up funny stories and like mnemonic devices for specific words. And I specifically remember now it was the French word for whatever pajamas is. And she made up a silly story, and
2: PJs.
1: I remembered it for the actual test itself at the time. I don't remember it now, but
0: it really Bernie is true, it. Though. It is
1: yes.
0: true, because if you take the time to connect a memory with something unusual, because I will never again in my life forget D. Brown. And the funny thing is, it's because it's connected to a story about me forgetting D. Brown.
1: Yes.
0: But now I will always remember that because it was such a funny thing in here. But this goes to what you're talking about. If you connect it with something that doesn't relate to it in regular life, then... But I guess my problem would be I'd be having to do that like every other
2: thing.
0: Yeah,
2: how do you keep your story straight? they're not real. So we had a neighbor. I couldn't remember her name for years when we lived in two houses ago.
1: Is it Regina?
2: No, I remember that one.
3: It's Regina.
2: It's Regina. We all know that one now. There was a lady named Karen that lived next door. I go, I can never remember her name. That's before people were saying like Karens. It was like a year or two before that became a thing. And Sandra said, well, just think of like Karen Carpenter. And to this moment, I can sit here and recall Karen Carpenter.
0: Mm-hmm.
2: Couldn't tell you her husband's name, Don, Billy, whatever it was, but Karen Carpenter, it worked. Not a silly story, but maybe attach a famous name to a person. I know it wasn't a name that you gave. It was a stove situation.
1: Well, but making a funny story, for example, maybe you meet someone named Bob, and I struggle with names. I'm
2: Bob
1: just
2: Newhart.
1: Like you. Or you think, like, you picture that person, like, bobbing around in the ocean or, like, bobbing for apples, you know, and then you'll never forget Bob because you picture him bobbing around in the ocean.
0: Or my dog, Bob Vance.
1: Or your dog, Bob Vance. Exactly.
3: My buddy has a dog named Bob. That's how I remember that.
1: Guys, we got through one thing on the list.
0: Oh, you can do one more.
1: I can do one more. Okay. This one, I kind of got a giggle about this one because I'm trying to picture Jim Zocchi doing this. Say it out loud, uh-huh. Rap it, or sing it.
3: Oh, God. Oh, yeah.
2: Your name is Karen Carpenter. Live next door.
3: Oh, gosh.
2: Karen's not a cool name.
1: For sure.
3: Still going.
2: For sure.
3: Oh, wow.
1: Research shows...
2: Bobbing for apples.
1: Oh, God. Research shows that speaking an action out loud and hearing yourself say it, which is known as the production effect, may have a positive effect on certain aspects of memory. A 2023 meta-analysis found that reading words out loud, for instance, helped with recognition and with memory, which is the ability to recognize information again. I'm so glad they defined memory for us.
3: Yes.
1: Instead of a visual snapshot, it's like a literal movie that has audio in it as well.
3: What does that word mean, movie? What is that?
0: We had this conversation right before we came back off the air, and Zoki was saying this, and it happens to me all the time. You'll meet someone for the first time, yes. And you'll get into a conversation with them, and then you'll realize about 2 minutes in, they told me their name, and I have no idea what was.
2: Not 2 minutes, like yeah. 2 seconds.
0: 2 seconds.
2: Like, I'll be sitting there, and you'll walk up to me. I have not met you before, and you'll say, hi, I do local radio. My name is... And then the conversation continues. I go, I completely tuned out right when you said the name back.
1: It's like a superpower. It's like a superpower that all three of us possess, is this kind of inability to remember names. I have to say that person's name.
2: Hello, Beth.
1: Multiple times.
2: Nice to meet you for the first time.
1: Or Jim, rap it or sing it.
0: Hmm. Well, and here's the other thing. This happens to us all the time. What did you do on the show today? You could ask me that question at 10:15, and I can't tell you. Mm-hmm. Now, maybe it's because there's like maybe a period of time during the day where I have to decompress. But like, that is one of the worst things. What did you do on the show today?
2: Yep.
1: Craig no idea. Comes home from work. We're sitting down to have dinner. So what happened today? What happened in the news? What happened on the show? And I'm like, my response now is thanks for listening.
0: Or I'll check out the podcast.
1: Yeah.
2: Thanks for listening, Craig. It's Craig, right?
0: Craig.
2: Your name is Craig.
0: It's funny because
1: I have two legs.
0: I have a brother named Craig, and I know what Craig means.
1: Oh, really?
0: It means crag dweller.
1: Oh.
3: I think of Craighead Road.
0: Look it up.
1: It means crag.
0: Crag.
1: Dweller?
0: C-R-A-G. Crag dweller.
2: That doesn't make it better.
1: No, it really doesn't.
0: But you're going to think of Craig now. Crag dweller.
1: Well, I didn't have trouble remembering his name.
3: Hello, Craig.
1: I remember his name.
0: But you're going to think of him every time now. Crag dweller. That's hello, what Craig. I said to my brother. When I see him, I say, Crag dweller.
1: What's a crag? Is it a cave?
0: I have to look it up. I don't remember.
3: Hello, crab.
2: It just sounds right. Not good.
1: It does.
0: Traffic check. Charlotte, eye, ear, nose, and throat. Traffic center. Trust your senses. The Senta. Here's that guy.
4: Good old what's his name?
0: Von Cannon. Boomer Von Cannon.
1: Sing it, Bo. That's how you'll remember. Sing
2: what is it? Was it Gary? Is it Gary?
4: Don't know that guy.
3: Oh, no.
4: Way to go, Bo. Here. Come on, Bo. Keep it in tune, Daddy. All right. Hey, guys.
0: I sang one time, and that is the only time I will ever sing on this show. Unfortunately, Bernie
1: actually,
0: has
1: actually, you're forgetting. You have Bernie sung two it. Times.
3: Yeah, I have the other one as well.
0: You're right, Beth. I am forgetting. I don't have any memory of that.
4: Hey, guys, near the airport, have a bump up on Todd Road at Wilkinson Boulevard, also eastbound Wilkinson, approaching Boyer Street. West Charlotte, watch for an issue on Settle Avenue, Settle just off Moorhead. To the north, IBM Drive at Neal Road. Boomer Von Kennan, WVT Traffic.
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4: Your WBT forecast today, Monday, October 12th, partly sunny, breezy, and 80 this afternoon. Tonight, clear to the overnight 57, and tomorrow, more sunshine, warming to 83. Huntersville, 63, Lancaster, 62, and DeQueen City, 63 at WBT.
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15: See? Solving the world's problems, Al.
16: All right, then. All right. Okay, gang, I appreciate I'm getting into a little heavier traffic here, but I appreciate you guys. You make my morning better every day, so I appreciate it.
15: Well, thank you very much.
1: Thank you, Al.
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13: This is Good Morning BT.
0: So Beth and I are fighting over who gets to read this text.
1: I think you should get to read it. I think you should get to read Kim's text.
0: So we're talking about remembering things. Washington Post has four easy ways to remember things that people often forget. And we were going over some of those, although if you asked me to remember them right now, I probably could not.
1: Well, we got through two of the four, as we normally do. First, make up a silly story about what it is you're trying to remember, and then you will remember said thing. Or second, say it out loud, rap it, or sing it. And that's rap, R-A-P, not W-R-A-P.
0: See, now...
17: Don't rap.
0: Kim sent us this, and I feel like Kim named people. Okay, I'm going to read you the first half of this.
1: Okay.
0: It says, I have the unfortunate habit of remembering a person's name by giving them a nickname based on initial interaction. My husband said that this will get me in trouble one day. Maybe the day that you call in or text into a 50,000 watt times two radio station?
1: I love this. I love this so much.
0: Like, has she changed the names to protect the innocent here?
1: Maybe. Who knows? Who knows? These might be her friends, or maybe she wants these people said out loud because these these aren't great qualities.
0: I'm assuming that she sent this in intending for it to be read out loud.
1: Exactly. Kim knows.
0: She says, for example, Sourpuss, Anna. Space Girl, Sally, Blinky, Jason, or Wayne, Weird Ass Intrusive Neighbor.
3: That's my favorite. That's great. This is Wayne, maybe. Not sure his name.
2: Is that like an acronym? Yeah, some of the same letters.
0: Because he apparently spells it W-A-I-N.
1: W-A-I-N, yeah.
2: He spells his name W-A-I-N.
0: Yeah.
1: Like
2: that
1: rain.
2: That is wacky.
1: Like rain with a W.
0: Not W-A-W-A-Y-N-E.
1: Right.
0: I don't know
1: right.
0: who spells his name like that. Some guy we know.
1: Yeah, that Wayniac guy.
0: That's from Kim. We've gotten a couple of good ones on this. Can't remember them now, but I got some good ones. Let me see if I can pull them up.
1: Most people are saying that they have trouble remembering names specifically. Bobby said on the subject of trying to remember someone's name, that you just met, the great Ty Boyd once told him how he remembered people's names. When he meets them, they tell him their name, he repeats it back to them, and then locks it in his memory. I have tried to do it myself over the years, and it has helped greatly. That's from Bobby. He learned it from Ty Boyd.
3: I try to remind myself to do that. It does help.
0: Well, I mean, and Ty Boyd, one of the greatest communicators that's ever come through this building, and so good at it that he, you know, after he left One Julian Price Place, became a public speaker, and still to this day, even, you know, Ty Boyd has passed on, but his Ty Boyd Institute still coaches people on how to do things like this. So, I mean, like, he probably was one of the

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1: That adults will not do. You will see kids that you knew from previous summers, and you'll walk up when they're there for opening day, and you'll walk up and you'll say, "I'll say, hey, Bo, how you doing?" And you'll say, "Fine, how's it going?" And you say, "Remember me?" And they'll say, and you'll say, "Yeah." And they say, "Okay, what's my name?" In front of their parents.
2: Yeah.
1: And that got me a few times because, you know, adults will be like, they won't put you on the spot like
2: right.
1: that. Kids will be like, "You remember my name? Of course I do. All right, what is it?"
3: Got
4: That's
3: me, I lied.
4: The great thing
3: Sorry.
4: About kids.
3: I'm a very busy man. I don't have time for this.
4: Really quickly, speaking of time, we're out of time. Let me tell you the other two things if you want to remember things. Group items together. It's called the chunking method. It's been shown to help with memory. And map items in a room. When you're trying to memorize a list, try the Memory Palace method. It's a mnemonic device in which you visualize items in a familiar area.
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8: I'm Jeff Atkinson in the WBT News Center. The headlines this Monday morning, landslides and floods in Chimney Rock again.
9: Kind of scares me where my house is in the situation it's in right now.
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11: Let's go! Incredible finish!
8: But first on BT this morning, Isaias, the Atlantic's first hurricane of the season, has left behind deaths, flooding, and tornadoes, and now the cleanup begins. In Burke County this morning...
12: It was scary. We were just talking about that on our way up here, how it was emotional for a lot of people. Just, you know, Helene wasn't that long ago.
8: 2 years after Hurricane Helene, the foothills in the high country dealing with washed out roads. Some neighborhoods completely overcome by flash flooding yesterday.
9: It's bothersome. My house is very exposed. It kind of scares me where my house is in the situation it's in right now.
8: Anya Gentry lives near Bat Cave in Chimney Rock. Heavy rains from ECE has led to landslides and road closures in the high country. Sections of U.S. 64 and North Carolina Highway 9 were closed off yesterday as the broad river rose to high levels. Highway 9 north of Bat Cave is still closed after damage from Helene 2 years ago. Storm was also deadly. Five people died as a result of Isaias. A 67-year-old man in Greenwood County in the South Carolina upstate died yesterday when a tree brought down by high winds crashed into his home. Two people died in Florida, two more in Alabama when Isaias made landfall near Destin, Florida around 9:30 Friday night. Governor Ron DeSantis on the damage in Florida.
13: There was massive tree damage, a lot of trees down. That gets into the power lines. Most of the homes that had damage were as a result of trees falling on homes.
8: About 150,000 customers were without power in Florida and Alabama, and some municipalities have instituted curfews, hoping to curb the chance of homes and businesses getting robbed. Next up, a chance to weigh in on the data centers in Charlotte. Right now from the Charlotte Eye, Ear, Nose, and Throat Traffic Center, Trust Your Senses to Santa. We check in with Boomer Von Canna.
14: Thank you, Jeff. Light volume of traffic on this holiday. This is a veterans holiday we have today. It's Columbus Day, but we're seeing light volume of traffic along the major thoroughfares. Have an incident at the 485 interloop near exit 4 Steel Creek Road. Also to the west on Suttle Avenue near Moorhead Street. Wilkinson Boulevard eastbound right before 485 at Boyer. Have a bump up on Moorhead Street at Wilkinson Boulevard. To the south-south Tryon at Arrowwood Road and a North Charlotte watch for a collision reported IBM Drive at Neal Road. Boomer Von Cannon, WBT Traffic.
8: Charlotte City Council tonight will hold a public hearing about extending the city's 150-day moratorium on building any new data centers in the city. The agreement in place right now ends November 5th, 3 weeks from this Thursday.
10: Nobody wants a data center in their backyards, not even the developers.
8: There has been vocal opposition. Some on council, however, say
15: the day-to-day life, the life that residents live can be tremendously impacted if a data center is built in their backyard.
8: Councilman J.D. Mesueras, a

0: Yes, public hearing starts tonight at 5 o'clock. Council will take an official vote 2 weeks from today. Overseas, Pope Leo will have surgery for a growth on his lung.
1: Doctors found a localized nodule in my lung. It was detected at a very early stage and is well contained. The doctors believe it is advisable to intervene.
0: That is the 71-year-old Pope through an interpreter during his Sunday blessing yesterday. He says the procedure will take place over the next several days. Politics, President Trump returns to Ohio today for a rally with Republicans in Youngstown. Democrats are trying to flip the U.S. Senate seat there. The president will also be making stops in Alaska, Arizona, and Montana later this week. In the North Carolina Senate race, GOP candidate Michael Whatley facing an uphill battle against Democrat former Governor Roy Cooper. Last night on Fox, Whatley defended his record as a fighter.
2: President Trump would not be in the White House, and neither Ted Budd nor Tom Tillis would be in the United States Senate today. We have been to all 100 counties. I have talked to people in the coast and the mountains. I've talked to people in the cities. And I've talked to people on the farms, and everybody here wants a fighter.
0: In the Senate race in South Carolina, incumbent Republican Darlene Graham and Democrat Annie Andrews faced off last night in their only debate scheduled in this cycle. Graham hoping to hold on to the seat she inherited from her late brother, Lindsey Graham. Now, WBT weather brought to you by Window Nation.
3: I'm meteorologist Ted Fain in the Queen City News Pinpoint Weather Center, making a run for the upper 70s, near 80 degrees today under mostly sunny skies with a drastically drier and more pleasant day than what we had over the weekend. We'll keep the trend going as Tuesday rebounds into the mid-80s after dipping into the mid-50s overnight. Sunshine dominates all week long with upper 80s Wednesday and Thursday. Second half of the work week, a gradual cooling trend. I'm meteorologist Ted Fain for Charlotte's FM's News Talk 107.9 WBT.
0: A high near 80 today, 66 right now in uptown Charlotte.
4: 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It is 9:04. Bo Thompson, Beth Troutman. We'll have Mick Mulvaney in just one moment here, and lots to talk about from over the weekend. 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
5: Chase Briscoe won the Bank of America 400 NASCAR Cup Series race yesterday at Charlotte Motor Speedway, his second win in a row as he beat Christopher Bell, his teammate, in a photo finish. Briscoe moves to within 65 points of points leader Kyle Larson, who was sixth in this race. Brewers beat the Dodgers in Game 1 of the National League Championship Series. Game 2 today at 5 p.m. Cleveland Guardians and Tampa Bay Rays open the American League Championship Series tonight. Carolina Hurricanes make it 5 wins in a row as they beat the Philadelphia Flyers by a score of 4-1. Charlotte Hornets 105-90 over the Bucks in their NBA preseason game last night. Georgia takes over the top spot in the AP College football poll. Previously number one, Texas falls to seventh, Wake Forest in at number 21. NFL from Sunday in the late game, Ravens in overtime beat the Falcons 30-23. Jaguars over the Eagles in London 19-17 on Cam Little's 57-yard walk-off. Panthers play at Philadelphia coming up on Sunday. Giants and Commanders play to a 27-all tie. Monday Night Football, Buffalo Bills at the LA Rams. Jim Zilke, WBT Sports.
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0: 107.9 WBT. Gotta let it get cranked up here. On the WBT hotline, from the southernmost Good Morning BT Bureau, Key West, Florida. Ladies and gentlemen, you see him on News Nation, former White House Chief of Staff, South Carolina Congressman Mick Mulvaney is with us. Good morning. Mick? I don't believe he's there.
1: Good morning, Mick Mulvaney.
0: He is not there.
1: He's not there.
0: I thought he was just...
1: Maybe he put us on mute and he doesn't realize that he's on mute.
0: One more time. Mick, are you there? He's okay. Let's see if we can call him back. He said he lost us on the connection. I just got a text from him, so we will endeavor to get him back on the line. Don't
1: and
0: you love
1: I
0: when
1: love...
0: you use long? Like I was giving the rant.
2: It was such a good intro too.
1: Well, and it's the part of the song
2: awesome.
1: That Mick likes
2: yeah.
1: the most.
2: Know,
1: it's not
2: yeah.
1: the giving it back to you or
2: guitar
1: the
2: guitar breaking him down.
1: right. It's the actual.
0: Right here.
1: Doing my best That's to it. Get
0: back That's my favorite part.
1: Nothing I'd rather do. That's not Mick's favorite part.
3: Look for me Sunday.
0: And now, from Key West, Florida, let's try this again. Mick Mulvaney.
4: Yeah, I had you guys up until Ric Flair's whoo-hoo, and
0: oh.
4: the phone went dead.
0: Oh, well, you didn't even hear I played you the part of the song that you liked the best.
1: Yeah, I was proud of him.
4: The lead in with yeah. music and stuff.
0: Yeah. It was great.
4: Figure it out. You're trainable. There's no question. But you stick at this long enough, you might actually get good on the radio. I've got great hopes for you.
1: Oh wow.
0: Oh, listen to this song. This is great. Maybe just play this song instead of talk to
1: for the whole next hour.
0: Oh man, how you doing this morning?
4: I'm good. Paul Schaefer of Saturday Night Live fame plays, and Dave Letterman plays keyboard on that song.
0: Really?
4: Yeah.
0: I was not aware of that.
4: There you go.
0: All this time, that's a little Monday music trivia that I didn't know I was going
1: right.
0: to get.
1: And that we didn't know.
4: Or useless information that you just can't make any money off of, but it's still fun to know.
0: Yeah, that works too. We
4: missed anything this week?
0: Oh, man. Where do I even
1: Holy
0: begin?
1: Moly.
0: I'm actually going to go back. I think the story that's probably the most talked about and has been the most talked about, although that's debatable, that President Trump brought into the discussion realm in the last several days. I'm actually going to go back to a Pete Hegseth interview about 3 or 4 days ago.
5: Major Hassan, this news that came down regarding firing squad. Can you tell us about how that came about and what led to that decision process?
6: No brainer. Execution by firing squad. Army major betrays his country. Radical Islamist kills a bunch of Americans at Fort Hood. Of course we're going to do it at Fort Hood. We're going to do it on a Thursday. We're going to do it at 1 o'clock, which is when he did it. And it's going to be soldiers with rifles executing the firing squad. It hadn't been since World War II since we've done that. Well, I kind of like the mentality we had in World War II, which was win, which was understand when the enemy attacks you, you need to stand your ground. So it was radical Islamist terror attack. Remember what Obama called it? Workplace violence? Yep. I mean, that's what we're up against. That's the worldview we're up against, is workplace violence.
5: CVE.
6: We know what it is. It was a radical Islamist attack in uniform inside the ranks. And so he's going to get a firing squad of soldiers, as it should be. And we'll make sure that people are able to watch it, that it's public, because people need to understand that there's serious consequences for these types of things.
5: Has Major Hassan made any final requests, reached out to the president, anything like that, to your knowledge?
6: Don't care. We'll see him on December 3rd.
0: All right, so that's Hegseth explaining what was happening. Real quick here, President Trump, before boarding the helicopter this weekend to go to a campaign stop, was asked about that.
7: Did you personally authorize or approve the execution, the live stream execution of the Fort Hood?
8: Did you approve? Absolutely.
7: Well, your live stream, the live stream.
0: And then, as he does every once in a while, when he makes a campaign stop, he will talk to a local reporter backstage. Here's that.
9: You approved the execution of Major Hassan at Fort Hood.
8: I did.
9: Do you also approve of the live streaming and the public nature of what they're planning?
8: Well, they want to do that because they want to set an example. I wasn't involved in that decision, but I understand the decision. He went and he killed 14 people. He badly, badly wounded 22 people, walked into a room, just started firing at everybody, screaming things that he shouldn't be screaming. So I guess they want to have it serve as an example, and I understand that very well.
0: Okay, Mick, now that I've hopefully properly set this up, what's your take on what's been a big, big talking point the last few days?
4: Well, the first thing I want to point out is the humble brag that you just managed to slide into that introduction. Beth, did you pick that up? Maybe not. Maybe I'm the only one who picked it up. But sometimes when he does his local rallies, he'll pull aside a local reporter to talk to them directly. I seem to remember a local reporter he talked to when I was chief of staff.
0: Yes, you're exactly right. The reason I know that this happens was because one time I got to be that guy. You're exactly right.
4: I think we were at Central Piedmont or something like that. We were down there for a campaign event.
1: Oh, my gosh. What a great memory you have. And I didn't pick up on it at all, but well done.
4: That may be the first time I met Bo Thompson face-to-face. Until then, he was just this disembodied voice. Maybe the first time I met him face to face. Look, on the execution, full disclosure, I do not support the death penalty. I used to when I was a younger man. I am not a death penalty advocate. And I've had some fascinating conversations with the President of the United States in the Oval Office, with a group of devout Roman Catholics, and half of them are for the death penalty and half of them were against it. Bill Barr was for it. The chief White House lawyer was for it. I was against it. Larry Kudlow, a convert to Catholicism, was against it. We had fascinating philosophical, theological conversations about it. So put that aside and let's just talk about what's happening. Look, the guy did what he did, and the rules are the rules, and the penalty for what he did is death. It just is. I don't think that's what's causing folks as much sort of heartache and soul searching as this idea of doing it publicly, which I think is a complete mistake. And I'm not really sure what message Hegseth is trying to say. And when he said it's going to be public, I thought he meant it was going to be public at the base. And that if you were there at the base, you could go, you could watch it. I didn't learn until later that contemplating actually putting this live on the internet, which I think would be one of the biggest mistakes that they've made. You talk about just losing the moral high ground. You really want to be, you know, the only other, you know, government in the world other than Iran and some others that do public executions. I don't want to go there. I don't want us to go there. So I hope they reconsider that.
1: I was watching reaction to this, mostly coming from like authors, from historians, from people who have studied other governments, other regimes throughout history. And there was one that caught my eye that this historian said, this is an escalation of an attempt to normalize extreme violence, ritualize violence, militarize the country and make violence entertaining. So when they ask you to commit violence in their name, you will be ready. That struck me, and just like you were saying, it kind of struck within me this moral conversation and this idea of us being this shining light on a hill and where this puts us instead.
4: Yeah, I don't know if I'm ready to go as far as to say, you know, that's what they're doing, is they're preparing us for violence and so forth. But I can understand the line of reasoning that the guy lays out. And it's hard to refute. It just is. There's all sorts of arguments for it, I suppose. You hear Hegseth say, well, there's a deterrent effect, and we want to let everybody know that things are different now. We take terrorism a lot more seriously than, say, Obama did. It's not workforce violence. I get all of that. But you can do that without making this public. That's what I think even folks who support the death penalty, these friends of mine who support the death penalty, have commented that this is crazy. This is crazy. This is something that you know, we don't do in this country anymore. Did we used to do it? Yeah. Did we do it at the end of World War II? We did. But we're not the same country, nor should we be. That this is not what we are. And I would not be surprised if they don't go forward with the live stream of it. That would be almost dystopian.
0: I've also heard talk about it from the standpoint of, okay, if it's allowed to be broadcast on the internet, then what happens? The clips get
1: shared.
0: Kids may possibly see something like this.
4: Sure.
0: And if you have military personnel that are in the video as part of the process to carry this out, then do they become targets, specific targets of people, that are trying to do harm to America?
4: That you can deal with. And there's a long, long history, hundreds of years of history, of the executioners being anonymous. They used to wear hoods in the Middle Ages and so forth. And, there's still a couple of states, I think, where we do executions or can do executions by firing squad. I remember when I was a kid, They shot a guy in Utah. What, Gary Gilmore? Was that it? Oh, my goodness. I can't believe I remember that name. And so you can protect the identity of the people actually shooting the guns. In fact, my understanding of how it works is that, pick a number, there could be 10 of them. Only 3 of them have live bullets, and the other 7 have blanks. So they don't even know if they were the people that fired the mortal shot and so forth. So there's ways to deal with all of that. It's to Beth's point, it's the public thing. It's what are the children going to see? Mm-hmm. What message are we sending about how we govern ourselves? That's just not. It's losing the moral high ground would be the most subtle way to put it.
0: Well, and that's interesting that you say that, because having never seen live footage of something like that, or even footage that's not live, I don't know what the rules are or how it's done. But I assume if this goes forward, we're all going to find out, or those people who choose to watch it. All right, we'll continue with Mick Mulvaney here. Lots to get to on a Monday. Traffic check right now from the Charlotte Eye, Ear, Nose, and Throat Traffic Center. Trust your senses to Senta. Here's Boomer Von Cannon.
2: Thank you, Bo. We have a light volume of traffic now with the major thoroughfares 485, I-85, and I-77. Incident to the north, IBM Drive at Neal Road, to the east on Sharon Amity at Albemarle, and on Harris Boulevard at Idlewild Road. Watch for police on the scene here. Incident in South Charlotte on Ardrick Hill Road near Marvin Road, South Boulevard, and right up the road from Arrowwood at Edgewater Drive, and to the west, Steel Creek Road near South Tryon at Huntington Meadow. And incident now moved just off Wilkinson Boulevard on Moorhead Street at Wilkinson. Boomer Von Cannon, WBT Traffic.
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2: Your WBT forecast today, Monday, October 12th. Partly sunny, breezy, 80 this afternoon. Tonight, mainly clear, the overnight 57. And tomorrow, sunshine, 83. Right now, Gastonia 66, Concord 66, and the Queen City 67 at WBT.
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0: All right, 9:25 on WBT. Bo Thompson, Beth Troutman, Mick Mulvaney. Today is day number one for a new member of the Trump administration. This was Katie Zachariah with Jesse Waters on Friday night.
19: All right, Katie, congrats. How'd you get the gig?
20: Well, Jesse, I got a wonderful phone call from the chief talent recruiter, the president himself, and it turns out that being a huge supporter of all of his policies actually works, and he loved what a fighter I was for him, Jesse. So I just get to continue doing what I've been doing, which is promote all of the things that President Trump is doing on behalf of the American people to win.
19: Well, again, congratulations, Katie. When's your first briefing?
20: Well, my first day on the job, Jesse, is Monday. I don't know if that's a briefing, but President Trump is full of surprises. So I'm looking forward to serving him and the American people and working more with you, Jesse.
19: All right. I'm sure you'll do a great job. Thank you so much and congrats again.
0: That was on Fox last night. Katie Zachariah takes over for Caroline Leavitt. Her first day on the job is today, as she said right there. Now we know by way of a Truth Social post over the weekend that President Trump says her first White House press briefing as press secretary will be tomorrow at 9:30 a.m. So, Mick, we've seen a long line of press secretaries dating back to the first administration. What do you make of this choice?
4: It'll be fun to watch tomorrow. It really is. I mean, even if you're not a close follower of politics, that exchange, that environment, that forum of having, you know, the White House press secretary in front of all those reporters is really one of the great pieces of drama in Washington, D.C. That room is so much smaller than people realize. It just you don't get a sense of it on TV. And it's not an exaggeration to say you can very nearly reach out from the podium and touch the people standing in the front row. And I don't know if there's anything that you can do that fully prepares you for that environment. There's no more hostile sort of environment to go, you know, to go to work than it is in there when you're a Republican facing, you know, a heavily left-leaning press and so forth. So it will be fun to watch. I have no idea. I don't know her. Never heard of her before, to be honest with you, and have no idea how she's going to do. She's got some big shoes to fill. I still don't think anybody did it as well as Sarah Huckabee Sanders did. So that's the measure by which I'll be looking at the new person. I can't remember her name now. And I got news for you. That's how Trump will be measuring it as well.
0: Katie Zachariah.
4: Yeah, Katie Zachariah. So I think if you ask Trump who his best was, he'll always say the current person because that's just how he operates. But, you know, if he's being honest, I don't think anybody's ever measured up to how Sarah handled the job.
0: Well, and when you talk about knowing what that room's like, of course, you've been chief of staff. But well before that, when you were budget director, you would show up every now and then and be the press secretary for the day. So you've actually you've done that role a time or two. So that experience you're talking about is not just being in the room. It's being the person.
4: It was my favorite day at work. The entire 4 years I was in the administration of what a variety of positions. I did about an hour and a half in 2017 when we unveiled the first budget that I wrote. And it was fabulous. It was a lot of fun. It was very invigorating. They had to drag me off before I said something really stupid. And it was probably too late by that time anyway. But I will be someone who's been there. There's an empathy. There's sort of a camaraderie of collegiality. Be curious to see how she does at 9:30 tomorrow morning.
0: All right, we have a lot more to get to, most of it from postings on Truth Social from President Trump in the last 3 or 4 days. And also a U.S. Senate debate last night in South Carolina, the one and only debate between Darlene Graham and Annie Andrews, Dr. Annie Andrews. We'll get Mick's take on that as well. Right now, back to the News Center. In for Mark Garrison, here's Jeff Atkinson.
5: Top story could learn the fate today of two men accused of kidnapping and killing a Charlotte woman. Leah Pham and James Salerno have been on trial for weeks, facing first-degree murder for their alleged involvement in the murder of Mary Collins 6 years ago. The case is now in the hands of a jury after closing arguments wrapped up on Friday.
21: 10 women and 6 men make up this 12 jurors and 4 alternates that were selected for this trial. Now, during closing remarks, prosecutors said Collins was looking for friends but ended up with enemies and pointed to more than 100 stab wounds as evidence the weekend turned violent. Now, Lavi Pham took the witness stand to defend himself, blaming his then-girlfriend, Kelly Lavery, for killing Collins and admitted only to helping conceal Collins's body. James Salerno's attorney also says he helped conceal the body, but wasn't involved in the killing.
5: WBTV's Darianne Henderson this morning. Top international story, President Trump considering getting involved in Saudi Arabia's fight against Iran-backed Houthi militants who've been bombing the international airport in Riyadh for several days. An attack yesterday killed 13 people died Saturday when
22: at least one ballistic missile slammed into Terminal 3 as it was packed with passengers. First responders rushing to the scene in ambulances and helicopters, evacuating many of the hundreds who were injured. This was the second such attack in just 48 hours and does raise questions about if the United States could come to the defense of Saudi Arabia and launch a new round of strikes against this Iranian proxy group.
5: Fox's Trey Yinks in Tel Aviv. There's still about 150,000 power outages in the Florida panhandle where Hurricane Isaias hit Friday night into Saturday as a Cat 2 storm. Fox Weather's Katie Byrne in Milton, Florida.
23: This is where the strongest winds from the storm hit, and we are seeing the most significant structural damage. The roof ended up in a parking lot behind me here. That's how powerful these winds were. The good news, power companies are saying roughly 95% of customers should expect to get their power back by tonight here in Florida, but the damage extends well beyond downed power lines and trees.
5: ECES is blamed for at least 5 deaths, one in upstate South Carolina. In Philadelphia, a police officer is killed, another injured, after a gunman ambushed the cops. Happened early Saturday morning. The suspect, a city worker, is in custody.
24: Court records show Eric Lewis was arraigned on a slew of charges, and he's now being held without bail. He had prior arrests for gun, drug, and assault charges between 2013 and 2018, according to court filings that also show he received only probation for these crimes. A local labor union confirming to Fox that Lewis was an employee of the Philadelphia Water Department. Now he faces more than 70 charges in connection with the killing of Officer Shane Sieber, a second officer who was seriously injured, and 9 other officers who were fired on.
5: Investigators have not released any details about a motive. That's Fox's CB Cotton. Gas prices here in North Carolina have dropped dramatically with the suspension of the state's gas tax, which went into effect on Saturday. It's down 41 cents in many places. The price of the pump here in Charlotte averaging about $3.90 a gallon. Across the country, prices on a decline as well, ever slightly.
25: I suspect that they may turn out to be small
3: because the wholesale price cuts that retailers pay are slowing down in some areas.
5: Well, industry analyst Trelby Lundberg. Those are the headlines. More news at the top of the hour. Now from the Charlotte Eye, Ear, Nose, and Throat Traffic Center. Trust your senses to center. How's it looking now, Boomer?
2: Hey, Jeff, light volume of traffic on this Columbus Day. Not seeing near the volume that we normally see, but we do have a couple of incidents here. To the east, have a collision. Sharon Amity at Appleboro Road. Also on Harris Boulevard at Idlewild. Have a collision to the south on South Boulevard at Arrowwood at Edgewood Drive. And Ardrey Kale Road near Marvin Road. Police and medical responding to this. In West Charlotte on inbound or eastbound West Boulevard right before I-77 at Revolution Park, and a bump up on Steel Creek Road near South Tryon at Huntington Meadow. Boomer Von Kennen, WBT Traffic.
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6: Chase Briscoe won the Bank of America 400 NASCAR Cup Series race yesterday at Charlotte Motor Speedway. His second win in a row as he beat Christopher Bell, his teammate, in a photo finish. Briscoe moved to within 65 points of points leader Kyle Larson, who was sixth in this race. Brewers beat the Dodgers in Game 1 of the National League Championship Series. Game 2 today at 5 p.m. Cleveland Guardians and Tampa Bay Rays open the American League Championship Series tonight. Carolina Hurricanes make it 5 wins in a row as they beat the Philadelphia Flyers by a score of 4-1. Charlotte Hornets 105-90 over the Bucks in their NBA preseason game last night. Georgia takes over the top spot in the AP College Football Poll. Previously number 1, Texas falls to 7th, Wake Forest in at number 21. NFL from Sunday in the late game, Ravens in overtime beat the Falcons 30-23. Jaguars over the Eagles in London 19-17 on Cam Little's 57-yard walk-off. Panthers play at Philadelphia coming up on Sunday. Giants and Commanders play to a 27-all tie. Monday Night Football, Buffalo Bills at the LA Rams. Jim Zilke, WBT Sports.
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5: WBT weather is brought to you by Window Nation. After a weekend of clouds and rain, we'll dry out today. Sunny skies and warm, up to 80 degrees this afternoon. Tonight's low around 57. Sunshine tomorrow and the rest of the week. High tomorrow, 83. Right now, we're up to 69 degrees in Uptown Charlotte. 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I'm Jeff Atkinson, WBT News.
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0: 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Bo and Beth here, talking to Mick Mulvaney, former White House Chief of Staff and occasional press secretary for the day back in the OMB days. See him on News Nation, South Carolina Congressman. See all these things on the resume. I say them because by the time we get to 10 a.m., there'll be a notch for each of those, like we have a South Carolina debate last night, and I want to get his take on that, being from South Carolina, serving there. But I want to start here, at least this half hour, with President Trump and another posting that has gotten a lot of attention.
1: Yeah, this was after what President Trump says was a telephone call between himself and President Putin of Russia. Now, apparently the president then announced a controversial diesel supply agreement with Russian President Vladimir Putin. And under the deal, the U.S. temporarily lifted certain sanctions to allow Russia to export over 1.8 million tons of diesel to global and domestic markets to curb what the president says is the high fuel prices. But headlines this morning, this is just off of several different media outlets, Reuters, the headline, U.S. Republicans and Democrats want Trump to reverse course on the Russia deal. The Hill headline, Trump's Russia deal draws GOP heat as midterm picture for Republicans gets bleak. This seems to be an issue that is uniting Democrats and Republicans. And then, of course, politicians were talking about this on the weekend shows just yesterday.
0: Yeah, case in point, Meet the Press, Tom Tillis.
26: I completely reject it. Look, I was over in Ukraine a couple of weeks ago with a couple of my colleagues. We went to Kharkiv. We heard stories of systematic kidnap and relocation of children, rape of women and daughters in the presence of their husband before they were executed, an illegal war that was initiated by the despot that we know as Vladimir Putin. If President Trump wants to end the strain of energy supplies, number one, get things right in Iran, and number two, recognize that it was Vladimir Putin, not Zelensky, that started this war. And it's Vladimir Putin who owns the responsibility for energy prices to the extent that they come from that part of the world. It's also Vladimir Putin who disrupted food supplies that are causing people to starve in Africa. So please, please spare me any blame on the Ukrainian people and President Zelensky. They're fighting for their lives, and Vladimir Putin wants to literally freeze them to death in the coming months. The president needs to move forward with the sanctions bill that we sent him. This agreement with purchasing Russian oil is essentially, I think, tarnishing Lindsey Graham's efforts to try and get the sanctions bill through. So the president should implement the sanctions bills, not be wide open to Russian energy.
27: Well, and to follow up.
0: All right, so that's a little Meet the Press yesterday, Kristen Welker there. Mick, like I said, this has gotten a lot of people talking since he posted this. What are your thoughts?
4: Yeah, a couple different things here. Number one, you know that I like Tom. Tom's a friend of mine. I admire him and I'm a respecter of his. But, you know, he's got the point now where trotting Tom Tillis out to say there's bipartisan opposition to Donald Trump is sort of, Tillis hates him. And I don't put as much weight in Tillis's criticism as I would to say somebody who's on the who's a Trump supporter. Tillis is going to attack Trump every chance he gets. That's fine. That doesn't mean what he says is false. What it means is that there's you can't trot Tom Tillis out and say, look, Tillis is against Trump. Therefore, there's this wave of bipartisan opposition. That's not the case by itself. There have been other Republicans who have said a couple of important things. Number one, they think there's Republicans who think, certainly Democrats as well, but that's to be expected, who think that Trump's rules on allowing us to buy Russian diesel fuel violated 2022 law already, and that he won't be able to do this because legislation trumps executive authority every single time. So there's that issue. There's another group of bipartisan and truly bipartisan right and left folks who have said they're going to introduce a new piece of legislation that even if the 2022 legislation doesn't prevent the importation of diesel fuel, they want to pass a new law that makes that specifically and explicitly clear. The problem there is that Trump would have to sign that. Look, Trump has come under a lot of criticism for this decision, and I think rightly so. It looks like he's giving something to the Russians in order for us to get something for the midterms, which makes no sense because there's no way, number one, there's enough diesel fuel to make much of a difference. It's actually, even though they put it in terms of tons or thousands or whatever, it's not that much diesel fuel. And number two, whatever positive effect it would have, and there would be some, probably wouldn't kick in till after the midterm. So I'm not sure what the Trump administration is thinking about doing this. And on the criticism side, folks are right. What's the immediate impact of this on the war? It gives the Russians a bunch of money. I don't understand why we're doing that. As to the ceasefire, apparently the Russians don't think there's a ceasefire, the Ukrainians don't think there's a ceasefire, and Trump is the only person who thinks there's a ceasefire. Now, that may change today, but it's another one of those unusual circumstances where Trump has sort of mastered the art of the announcement as opposed to actually, getting the deal done. So I hope there is a ceasefire. I saw Zelensky say yesterday that if there was an honest-to-goodness ceasefire for 60 days, he would actually have elections, which I think is one of the most interesting things that not a lot of folks have picked up on. So I hope there's a ceasefire. But, you got to have the parties that are actually involved in the war that think there's a ceasefire, not just the President of the United States.
1: Well, and also, I feel like that there is a connection here to Iran as well, because Russia has been helping Iran in this conflict that's been ongoing. And if we were to give money to Russia, would we, in essence, be giving money that ends up used to fight against us?
4: I'll ask it a different way. Remember about a month ago, Scott Bessin came out and said he was unleashing the greatest sanctions, economic sanctions ever. And they were mostly secondary sanctions on countries that were buying Iranian oil. Now, the three biggest purchasers of that are Russia, India, and China. And, of course, the Chinese visits now have come and gone, and we're not doing anything to enforce the secondary sanctions on them. And apparently now we're not only not enforcing sanctions on Russia, but we're going to buy their stuff to give them money so they can help Iran in the war and help themselves in Ukraine. It's bizarre to me. How this is being mishandled.
0: Mick Mulvaney, one more segment. We got to talk about South Carolina last night. Lindsey Graham's sister facing off against Dr. Annie Andrews it was a three-way debate because there was a Libertarian candidate last night as well. But this was, unless something changes, the only debate for U.S. Senate in South Carolina. We'll see how Mick thinks Darlene and Dr. Andrews did. Right now, traffic, see how it's doing. Charlotte Eye, Ear, Nose, and Throat Traffic Center. Trust your senses to Senta. Here's Boomer Von Cannon.
2: Hey, thank you, Bo. Near Mountain Island Lake, collision on Brookshire Boulevard approaching Roswell's Ferry. To the east on Harris Boulevard at Idlewild Road and a bump up on Sharon Avenue at Albemarle. Have an incident with a medical situation now reported on Moorhead Street near Euclid Avenue. Collision South Boulevard near Arrowwood and Ardory Kale at Marvin Road. To the west on Steel Creek Road near South Tryon at Huntington Meadow. Boomer Von Cannon, WBT Traffic.
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2: Your WBT forecast today, Monday, October 12th, partly sunny, breezy, and 80 this afternoon. Tonight, mainly clear, the overnight 57, and tomorrow, Carolina sunshine, 83. Mooresville, 68, Rock Hill, 69, Queen City, now 70 at WBT.
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5: 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First off, I'd like to say I enjoy your intelligent, common sense commentary. I told my girlfriend, I said, Vince Coakley, he's one of the best, if not the best. And I said, that man has no hate in his heart. None at all. But I appreciate you taking my call, Mr. Coakley, and you have a wonderful day, and God bless you and your family.
0: Well, Rick, do call again. 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
0: Vince Coakley radio program coming your way in 8 minutes, right after the conclusion of Good Morning BT. We got Mick Mulvaney for a few more minutes here. Mick, thanks as always for joining us.
4: It's good to be here. Sorry, I didn't
0: know your question. No, I want to get to what happened in South Carolina last night. South Carolina U.S. Senate debate. It was Dr. Annie Andrews. It was, of course, Senator Darlene Graham and Dr. Casey Whitener. She's the Libertarian candidate. A couple of moments here from the opening statements.
6: I was a leader in state government for 30 years where I helped people with disabilities go to work so that they didn't have to rely on the government. I fought duplication in services to save taxpayers' dollars. I've been in the Senate for 3 months now. I've already co-sponsored several bills that protect farmers, that protect the American taxpayer. My Democratic opponent is pretending to be someone she is not. She's the most radical liberal that's ever run for state office in South Carolina. She wants to increase spending and raise your taxes and defund the police. There's only one conservative running in this race, and that's me.
8: Now, my opponent is going to stand up here tonight and call me a socialist because that's what her script says, and also because she doesn't want to talk to you about your high gas prices, grocery prices, or your closing rural hospital. But the truth is, I'm a working mom with a Republican dad, and I'm in this fight for my kids and your kids and you and all of our futures. So if you are an independent who is ready for change, this is the campaign for you. If you are a Republican who feels left behind by your party, this is the campaign for you. If you don't think Washington should pick your next senator, this is the campaign for you. And if you want to get the ugliness out of politics, this is the campaign for you.
0: All right. It was about an hour-long debate last night by South Carolina Public Television and Radio. Mick, were you able to see much more of this than what I just played?
4: Yeah, I've got a chance to see it on the internet. I thought it was interesting that I thought the clip you were going to play was a little gaffe that that Darlene had at the end, where she said, I think it was one of her closing arguments, or at least towards the end of the debate, where she said, I want to, you know, represent the people of Washington, and she cut herself off halfway through and said South Carolina. That will inevitably end up in video clips against her and so forth. Look, Darlene's going to win. Everything in the whole world has to go wrong for her to lose, and I just don't see that happening. It's going to be much, much closer than people thought. Keep in mind, they were, 6 years ago, Lindsey was going into this final month of the campaign with polling saying he was tied with Jamie Harrison, who was an extraordinarily capable Democrat candidate, and Lindsey ended up winning by 10. South Carolina is still, it's not as Republican as it is conservative, but it's not going to vote Democrat in this race heavily. Now, that said, why is it closer than it should be? Number one, Darlene's a terrible candidate. Number two, a lot of conservatives are upset that Trump picked her instead of somebody that they knew to be conservative like Ralph Norman. And the right in Ralph effort is real. Is it a lot of people? No, but it might be 1 or 2% of the hardcore right wingers that are upset by the fact that Trump put his thumb on the scale for somebody that they don't know and don't yet trust. And then lastly, there's a Libertarian candidate. The cool thing about it from a historical perspective is that one way or the other, South Carolina gets its first elected woman senator because all three candidates on the stage last night were women. The last one is the Libertarian, and she was making an appeal similarly to more conservatives, traditional conservatives, not Trump conservatives, small government conservatives. And that's a wing of the party that, you know, doesn't really have a face these days. And, you know, if she pulls 5 or 6%, you put that together with the write-in Ralph, and, you know, things get a little bit closer. But look, if Annie Andrews wins a Senate seat in South South Carolina, then it's going to be part of a wave that is much, much larger, and there'll be much bigger stories nationwide because a lot of other people who think they're going to win are going to lose if South Carolina really is in play.
1: Do you think there is a chance that Libertarian candidate pulls more votes from Darlene Graham than maybe from Dr. Annie Andrews?
4: Oh, sure. Keep in mind, the fascinating thing here is that there's other races statewide. So there's metrics, there's measuring sticks. So what will be interesting to see when the race is over is compare, say, the governor's race, Alan Wilson versus I don't know who. And we'll see what Alan's margins of victory are, how many people voted Libertarian in that race, and then compare all of those outcomes to the outcome in the Senate race and see how many more people wrote in Ralph's name or wrote in anybody or see how many people voted for the Libertarian. That will tell you a lot more. Of course, it doesn't tell you anything in ahead of time, but it will be the stuff we study after to see how people actually voted.
0: Mick Mulvaney, see him on News Nation, joins us once a week here, former White House Chief of Staff in the Key West Bureau today. Tell everybody we said hello. Thanks as always.
4: See you next week.
0: All right, off he goes. And that is it for us. Thanks to Bernie and Steve and Zoke and Boomer and Jeff Atkinson in for Mark Garrison today. Tomorrow on the show, Dimple Ejmera from the Charlotte

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1: 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Officials are thankful the area dodged more severe impacts.
2: Overall, we did well and there were no injuries. We've just learned a lot in the last year on how to prepare and how to come together as a community.
3: WTV's Forrest Tucker in Burke County, about an hour and a half northwest of Charlotte. As the storm came through the eastern part of the state yesterday, there were at least five confirmed tornadoes. Isaias is blamed on at least five deaths, one in South Carolina. More news coming up. 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Here's Boomer Von Cannon.
4: Hey, thank you, Jeff. Light volume of traffic on this Columbus Day. We have an incident, though, on Brookshire Boulevard at Roswell's Ferry Road. Also to the east on Harris Boulevard near Idlewild. And South Mecklenburg now beginning to clear Ardrick Hill Road near Marvin Road. To the west, have a bump up on Steel Creek Road near South Tryon at Huntington Meadow and on Eastbound West Boulevard right before I-77 at Revolution Park. 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Boomer Von Cannon, WBT Traffic.
3: CMPD investigating two separate incidents involving guns being brought on school campuses. Both happened on Friday. An 18-year-old is under arrest, caught bringing a gun to Geringer High School in East Charlotte. And a 29-year-old man, Dion Leach, was arrested for bringing a gun to Charlotte Lab School, a charter school off Wilkinson Boulevard in West Charlotte, and attacking a woman in an apparent domestic case. Leach is in jail being held without bond. He's scheduled to be in court today. Overseas, it's the second attack in 2 days, King Khalid International Airport in Riyadh. Iranian-backed Houthi militants firing a missile at the airport in Saudi Arabia on Saturday and a drone on Sunday.
5: At least 12 people were killed in that airport attack, including one American. President Trump said he would not strike Iran again ahead of the midterms. Yesterday here at the White House, I asked the president if an attack on a U.S. ally by an Iranian-backed proxy would change that. He said, we'll take a look.
3: This is Alex Hogan. President Trump says he struck a deal with Russia to supply the U.S. with large amounts of diesel fuel. The agreement suspending sanctions on Russian diesel exports for about 6 months. Not everyone's happy. The president also saying Ukraine should dump its president, Vladimir Zelensky. Reason being,
6: the president needs to realize that tens of thousands of people have died over this illegal invasion. And I get it that he may be frustrated, but he needs to understand who the good guys are in this disagreement.
3: North Carolina Senator Tom Tillis yesterday on NBC's Meet the Press. New York City's Democrat Socialist Mayor Zoran Mondami keeps demanding ICE leave New York after last week's shooting when ICE took an illegal immigrant with a criminal record and alleged gang ties in custody. Homeland Security Secretary Mark Wayne Mullen says ICE is going to stay.
7: Agents fired into a car wounding undocumented Dominican Oscar Belgal. The man's 5-year-old son was also inside. Secretary Mullen asked on Fox News Sunday,
8: who's going to get the criminals off the streets that you keep releasing back onto the streets? ICE is there to do a job, and we're going to do a job.
7: Secretary Mullen said agents fired when Belgal's car sped toward them.
3: That was Grinnell Scott. Meanwhile, the New York City mayor will not be participating in today's Columbus Day parade along Fifth Avenue in the Big Apple. Mondani has previously bashed Christopher Columbus as a colonist who displaced Native Americans. On this Columbus Day, federal offices are closed. No U.S. mail delivered today. Post offices closed. State and local offices, however, are open, as are the financial markets. Some banks are closed. And guess where our buddy Mark Garrison is headed to today? He's in the car headed to Raleigh.
9: So it's that time of year again. The State Fair, and what kind of deep-fried delights have vendors come up with for this year? I'm still stuck on a guy I met last year who had bologna French fries.
10: It's a lightly battered, deep-fried Selecto bologna. Batter is a secret recipe.
9: Oh, they were really good. This year, I understand somebody's done something weird with a cheesecake. We'll find out about that. The deal is reporters sample all of the new food and then vote on the best new fair food of the year. The fair opens to the public on Thursday en route to Raleigh.

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2: Warm temperatures and lots of sunshine here to take us on through the week ahead. Daytime highs will edge up into the mid-80s tomorrow, and we will stay there through Friday, cooling off for the weekend. 80 here this afternoon with sunshine, 56 tonight, 83 tomorrow, sunny skies, dry weather Wednesday with sunshine, readings in the mid-80s. I'm Richard DeWetting on Charlotte's FM News Talk 107.9 WBT.
1: Check the markets and sports coming up. 71 degrees in Uptown Charlotte.
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5: Baseball into the championship series now. Brewers winning over the Dodgers yesterday, 2-1. Game two of that series at 5 p.m. today. And the American League Championship Series gets underway this evening. Guardians and Tampa Bay Rays. Panthers coming out of their bye week play at the Philadelphia Eagles coming up on Sunday. Carolina with a 2-2 record to lead the NFC South, while Philadelphia 2-3 after losing in London to the Jaguars. Monday Night Football's got the Buffalo Bills at the L.A. Rams. AP Top 25 College Football, Georgia the new number one, Wake Forest in at number 21. Jim Zoki, WBT Sports.
1: 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I'm Jeff Atkinson, WBT News.
6: Good morning. Welcome. Welcome, welcome, welcome to the Vince Coakley radio program. Glad you are back for the start of another broadcast week. Man, a lot of very interesting things to talk about today. We'll talk about what's going on with the city of Charlotte and the airline industry, a very, very important presentation that's coming up today. We'll tell you what the implications are for what is happening there. We're very closely watching what's happening really in both states, North and South Carolina, with the election that's coming up just a few weeks from now. With a real possibility that Republicans could lose both states. We'll have an update on one of these and some of the conversation taking place about new polling data. Breaking news this morning out of the nation's capital, with a member of Congress under investigation. The only question I'm really asking today, the main question I'm asking, is what has taken so long? We'll tell you what's happening in the latest developments regarding Ilhan Omar. Yeah, this is a real winner. You heard in the news the conversation about the ICE incident that occurred in New York City at the end of the week. And it just blows my mind when you hear more information about this guy who tried to run into officers with his vehicle and watch. And I don't mind saying this because it's interesting. The people in this country in office who are not loyal to this country. This is another fresh example where people are willing to put criminals ahead of law-abiding citizens. We will talk about this and the incident that's caused so much controversy. One of the, you know, I'm really going to stir up trouble here. There's a possibility that someone who is now serving within the Trump administration may find herself out of a job soon. Basically, from my perspective, for doing some of the very things that really everybody has been doing. We'll talk about what's happening here. An interesting admission out of the president's at a rally in Clarksville, Tennessee. And we'll also have a Monday meditation. I tell you all the time, I do not believe in false binary choices, but there is one true binary choice. It's the most important one. That is today's Monday meditation. And I'll also tell you about a book I finally finished reading and a little fun experience that I had over the weekend listening to the radio. It's something that goes way back. But first, let's talk about weather. How many of you experienced any challenges over the weekend from Isaias, who came through bringing some floodwaters in some places and also causing some power outages? Now, at one time, there were over 1,000 people in the Charlotte area, 1,000 homes that lost power. If I looked at the map correctly, it appears that number is below 100 now, which is really good. But at 1,700 customers across North Carolina affected by the remnants of the hurricane, 5 inches of rain in some parts of North Carolina, causing some flash flooding, 5 landslides reported. How about you? Did you experience any difficulties related to the storm? One of the things I found fascinating, I'll be honest with you, there was a little bit of anxiety in this household over the weekend, because I told you I've never lived anywhere where I've experienced so many power outages. And very thankful to report none here. And maybe it has something to do with the wonderful proactive measures taken by Duke Energy in clearing some trees that were on power lines in the area. And perhaps that's one of the reasons why we escaped any difficulty this time around. If you have any stories about any difficulties, I would be glad to hear about it here. 704-570-1079. I hope you escaped without any challenges whatsoever. I want to start at least talking about an interesting prediction that has come out. This reported by the UK Daily Mail. I think it's an interesting conversation for October, approaching the midpoint of October. Isn't it safe to start talking about winter? I think so. Here's the headline in the UK Daily Mail that grabbed my attention. Millions face winter storm battleground as new models predict heavy snow blasts in 19 U.S. states. Millions of Americans could see a harsh winter with multiple snowstorms and freezing temperatures that turned several states into an Arctic battleground. A recent long-range forecast model from the National Oceanic and Atmospheric Administration, or NOAA, revealed a massive shift in the bands of heavy precipitation between December 2026 and February 2027. See, we're giving you a couple of months to prepare. The map shows a growing chance the entire U.S. East Coast we'll see above average precipitation this winter from southern Maine to the tip of Florida. I think that includes us. It also stretches across the country into Alabama, Mississippi, Louisiana, and Texas. What are the implications here? And what kind of crazy weather are we talking about? Well, we'll go into it with a little more detail as we continue our broadcast of the Vince Coakley radio program. Here at 13 minutes after the hour of 10 o'clock, let's get our first look at the traffic scene. Here's Boomer.
7: Hey, thank you, Vince. Good Monday morning. Good morning around town on this Columbus Day. Light volume of traffic over most of the major thoroughfares, including the interstates. Have an incident on Brookshire Boulevard near Roswell's Ferry. Second incident on Brookshire. That's at the I-85 overpass. Seeing some delays here. Statesville Avenue, just north of uptown. You're making your way westbound on Statesville at Dalton Avenue. To the east, have a bump up on Harris Boulevard at Idlewild Road. In West Charlotte, Steel Creek Road. This is near South Tryon at Huntington Meadows. And on eastbound West Boulevard, headed toward town right before I-77 at Revolution Park. 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Boomer Von Cannon, WBT Traffic Forecast coming up.
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7: Your WBT forecast today, Monday, October 12th, partly sunny, a bit breezy with a high 80. Tonight, mainly clear, the overnight 57. Sunshine returns tomorrow, a little warmer, 83. Currently, Gastonia, 73, Monroe, 72, and the Queen City, 73 at WBT.
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3: Back on the broadcast here at 19 minutes after the hour of 10 o'clock. We're talking about what could be headed our way for the winter. You know, we really haven't had much of a winter in quite some time. But now, we've got a prediction, long-term prediction, for more precipitation and the possibility we might actually get snow. Kind of shocking, isn't it? Here is what it is saying. This new information from NOAA, the National Oceanic and Atmospheric Administration, talking about the period from December 2026 to February 2027. Now, they're saying this precipitation does not always guarantee snow. But several independent forecasters predicted at least 19 states should brace for a potential blockbuster storm season. Now, according to independent forecaster Direct Weather, we do expect nor'easters to be a frequent event this year up the East Coast. And these tend to be snow-producing, at least for somebody, depending on where that low-pressure system's located. Meteorologist Ryan Hall adding the stretch of the south, southeast, and mid-Atlantic, including Oklahoma, Arkansas, Tennessee, Kentucky, the Appalachians, the Carolinas, and Virginia, could be in the greatest danger this winter. Oh, boy. This could be interesting, huh? So they're talking about, with El Nino, a change in the natural jet stream that flows over the center of the U.S. farther south. This leads to more moisture, rain, floods, and snow in the southern half of the U.S., from California to Texas to the Carolinas. The new NOAA map predicted this wall of moisture will also move up the East Coast, bringing the strongest chances of heavy rain or snow to northern Florida, Georgia, southern Alabama and Mississippi, South Carolina, North Carolina, and eastern Virginia. Now, the NOAA winter forecast leans toward more rain and snowstorms hitting the northeast and New England. Still too early to tell if El Nino would make it cold enough for steady blizzards to emerge. They're saying this is kind of a tricky forecast. They also say that El Nino winters produce wildly different snowstorm seasons along the East Coast. During the winter of 97-98, El Nino produced temperatures that were too warm. And guess what they got in Washington, D.C.? 0.1 inches of snow. 0.1. But there was another one in 2009 and 10. El Nino, the winter that time around, dropped over 56 inches of snow on the nation's capital. Boy, this could be interesting, couldn't it? I just thought I would throw that out there. So you can begin, I don't know, making your plans for milk and bread to see if, you know, if you can beat the crowds before they rush into the stores. Yes. That's one of the things I've always loved about living in the South. In general, we don't get too many of these crippling storms. And I certainly hope that, honestly, this does not happen this time around. We have another nice, mild winter. That's my hope, anyway. A few months ago, you probably heard in the news that the agreement between our airport, Charlotte Douglas, and the airlines expired. But they decided to do a renewal until they were able to work out a final plan. Now it seems they've got a final plan worked out. And today is a big day because there's a presentation to the city council. This is 4 months after announcing that extension. And this involves all the airlines. As you know, most of the flights are through American, but this also includes Delta, Frontier, Southwest, and United. It's the airline use and lease agreement. And what's happening today at the city council meeting, they'll have a chance to see a public presentation of what's in this new agreement. There will be a review period before the council considers approval of the agreement at a subsequent meeting. This, according to the city, is structured around four key pillars: capital development, enhancing financial position, operational flexibility, and asset preservation. Don't you love those big words and phrases? They're calling this Charlotte Beyond, encompassing nearly a dozen projects spanning the terminal, airfield, and airport campus, representing Charlotte's continued evolution through strategic investments that advance innovation, enhance the passenger experience, and strengthen critical infrastructure. So, in English, what does this mean for the airport? Well, here are some of the things that we can expect if this particular plan goes through. An expansion of Concourse C, a new concourse with additional gates. A passenger tunnel connecting the main terminal to the expanded Concourse C. Boy, that would be interesting to see what that looks like. A tunnel, passenger tunnel. International arrivals renovations, updates to the areas used by international passengers. Airfield improvements, updates to the airfield needed to support the opening and operation of the fourth parallel runway. That opens up next year, by the way. You've probably heard some of the discussion about that and the impact this could have on flight patterns and noise. Critical infrastructure upgrades, replacement and modernization of essential systems that keep the airport running, including electrical systems. International concourse expansion, planning and design for future expansion of international gate facilities. We hope that's something that results in more international flights, more cities that we can go to direct from Charlotte. And also atrium expansion, planning and design for future expansion of the terminal atrium. Now, the current agreement that we have, that expired June 30th, 2026. They've extended that agreement to allow additional time to hammer out this long-term agreement that supports continued growth and success, according to the city. So, what are your thoughts about this? The presentation is coming up this afternoon, 5 p.m. You can also watch this live. If you're not able to be there in person, you can stream this live through the city of Charlotte and get some visuals on what these folks have in mind for our airport. I'm also curious, what are your thoughts? What would you like to see at the airport, especially this conversation about adding some improvements to allow expansion of international service? Are there any particular cities, especially international, that you would like to see direct service to out of Charlotte Douglas Airport? Our phone number is 704-570-1079. As we continue the broadcast here, 29 minutes after 10 o'clock, let's head over to the WBT News Center and Anna Erickson.
4: Thank you, Vince, and good morning. A Charlotte murder trial in the hands of a jury. Jurors back at it again. today in the case of two men charged in the gruesome killing of Mary Collins at her apartment in Noda back in 2020. They have the case against Lavi Pham and James Salerno on Friday.
5: The prosecution says Mary was raped, stabbed 130 times, and her body was hidden in a mattress for days before it was discovered. Lavi Pham and James Salerno face a list of charges including murder, kidnapping, and concealing a death. In their closing arguments, the prosecution went through text messages they say show Lavi Pham and his then girlfriend planning to drug Mary to take advantage of her.
4: The girlfriend has already gone to prison after taking a plea deal. WBTV's Katie Salt at the Mecklenburg County Courthouse in Uptown. Russia is not letting up. Ukraine's president calling on the U.S. to make sure Russia respects the energy ceasefire President Trump announced over the weekend.
6: President Zelensky says his country keeps agreeing to halt attacks on energy facilities, but Russia never complies.
7: Last night, Russian oil refineries were not burning. But at midnight, a Russian jet powered Chahir strike a gas production facility in Ukraine.
6: And as for President Trump's social media announcement that Russia had agreed to an energy ceasefire,
7: it was clear Putin does not read Truth Social.
6: The Kremlin hasn't publicly acknowledged President Trump's post. The Ukrainian leader called the president's deal to buy diesel from Russia a gift for Vladimir Putin. Jonathan Savage, Fox News.
4: Meantime, the U.S.-Iran conflict remains unresolved. Iran-backed Houthi rebels keep attacking Saudi Arabia, which is reeling from a weekend of deadly missile attacks on its main airport.
8: Officials say one person was killed, 11 were hurt. It comes a day after the Iran-backed Houthis attacked the same terminal, leaving 13 people dead, including an American. More than 300 others were injured. Saudi and Yemeni forces have been battling the Houthis for weeks now. President Trump is weighing whether the U.S. military should join the Saudi strikes.
4: Fox's Marianne Rafferty. New York City's Democratic Socialist Mayor Zohran Mamdani keeps demanding ICE leave New York after last week's shooting when ICE arrested an illegal immigrant with a criminal record and alleged gang ties. Homeland Security Mark Wayne Mullen says ICE is going to stay.
9: Agents fired into a car wounding undocumented Dominican Oscar Belgal. The man's five-year-old son was also inside. Secretary Mullen asked on Fox News Sunday,
10: "Who's going to get the criminals off the streets that you keep releasing back onto the streets? ICE is there to do a job, and we're going to do a job."
9: Secretary Mullen said agents fired when Belgal's car sped toward them.
4: Fox News reporter Gernal Scott. Charlotte's FM News Talk 107.9 FM, WBT. It's time for a traffic check. Here is Boomer.
11: Hey, thank you. And I have an incident on I-77 northbound near Uptown. This has occurred after exit 12 on the South Street, headed toward I-85 northbound 77. Also to the north, a collision, Brookshire Boulevard at Roswell's Ferry. On Brookshire Boulevard, headed westbound at the bridge over I-85. And on Statesville Avenue near Dalton Avenue. 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
4: Here's your WBT weather forecast presented by Affordable Siding and Windows. Sunshine this afternoon, partly cloudy tonight, 82 for the high, 55 for the low. Tomorrow, it'll be mostly sunny with a high of 86. Right now, it is 72 in Rock Hill, 70 in Gastonia, 72 in Charlotte. At WBT, we lead local. I'm Anna Erickson, WBT News.
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3: Back to the Vince Coakley radio program, 36 minutes after 10 o'clock, over on that WBT text line, driven by Keffer, Chrysler, Dodge, Jeep, Ram, the family store. Jonathan says, dang, rain made us cancel our camping trip with the kids. This is an outrage. The weather should cater to me and my needs. First world problems. Yeah. Had to try another weekend there, Jonathan. Hope maybe next weekend will work out better. Cassidy writing in. This person, Cassidy, saying, we did have a good snow in February of this year. Sounds like she'd like a repeat. Dean writing in. Are we talking about the same people that can't get it right 12 hours in advance and change their analysis every 30 minutes? I'd rather listen to my bunions. Dean, you should be ashamed. Greg writing in. Hey, Vince, nothing better than a milk sandwich when you're snowed in. Milk sandwich. Oh, my goodness. Dr. H. Vince, I used to live in Upper Canada. Looking forward to building an igloo again. Yeah, what was that experience like? Canada. As soon as I mention Canada, I just immediately think cold. On the airport, Ozzy writing in. Airports, don't get me started, he says. Two big things. Clean the terminal floors. They're filthy most of the time. Two, have something at the gates and restaurants to keep people from blocking the walkways. So many times people stand in the hallway and people can't get by. Lots of clueless people. Ozzy, you've just veered into one of my pet peeves. And I think a lot of this, I don't know if it's a generational thing where so many people just are not self-aware at all. Or maybe they're too self-aware and not aware of others. I'll see people stop and have conversations like right in front of the moving sidewalk. Either before or after. Or standing right in front of the bathroom or door. I'm like, have you thought about taking that conversation just a few feet over? And I think one of the biggest causes for trouble are people wearing AirPods. Because it seems like once their ears are occupied with something else, it seems like all their other senses are turned off. They lose all situational awareness. They wander. They're loud. Oh, that's my other big one. So this is why I love the fact that when you get on the plane, they always tell you now, at least with American, they tell you about a very important quiet cabin rule. Which means if you're going to play something, you play it on your AirPods. You don't play it for everybody else. That's another one of my pet peeves. Just loud people in general. And the ones that will walk through. And it's not just airport. It's anywhere. Walking around. And as if they want you to hear their whole conversation. And it's, again, it's one of those things that a lot of times when people do this, they'll wander around and wander in places that are inconvenient to others. Anyway, just some ideas out there. Jeff writing in very simply, no snow, please. You know, snow is wonderful as long as you don't have to go anywhere. If you can just stay in. Yeah, I think I remember that day. It was back in February. Where it just lasted a day, and then it was gone. So we haven't had one of those times where, you know, things are shut down for several days at one time. And maybe we can keep that streak going. What do you think? A little bit on politics. With the focus south of the border, this is, it was interesting listening a few minutes ago to, I think it was Mick Mulvaney talking about the fact that if this particular race is lost, the Senate race in South Carolina, it's probably going to be a worse night than Republicans ever imagined. Newsweek reporting Lindsey Graham's longtime Republican-held seat at risk. They've shifted this toward Democrats in updated ratings from Sabato's crystal ball. The latest signal, the election has become more competitive than expected in the 2026 midterms. The forecaster shifted the race from safe to likely Republican, bringing it into the electoral battleground as Democrats hope that President Donald Trump's declining approval rating gives them a chance to compete in states once thought unattainable. To keep in mind, South Carolina backed Trump by 18 points in the 2024 election. This is not ordinarily viewed as a competitive seat at all, but recent polls point to a close race between Republican Senator Darlene Graham and Democrat Annie Andrews, a pediatrician who ran for Congress in 2022. As you know, Darlene Graham appointed the seat after the death of her brother, Senator Lindsey Graham, in July. Graham was up for re-election this year, had served as senator for more than 20 years. His sister, with the endorsement of Trump, successfully won a quick primary to replace her brother on the ballot after being appointed to the seat by Republican Governor Henry McMaster. The shift from Sabato comes as the Senate Leadership Fund, a PAC aligned with the Senate GOP leadership, is investing $5 million in South Carolina to give Graham a boost against Andrews in the final weeks of the campaign. Trump also expected to visit the state in the coming weeks. Justin Vaughn, a professor of political science at Coastal Carolina University, told Newsweek the race is more competitive because Andrews is a credible candidate and Graham has had relatively little time to consolidate support. Adding, I would be a little cautious about taking a very close poll at face value. South Carolina polling has overstated Democratic strength before. There's still room for reluctant Republican voters to come home. But at it, for Annie Andrews, she's got a path to victory, though it's unlikely. The broader political environment has given Democrats more of an opening than usual amid cost of living concerns and dissatisfaction with the economy. As for Andrews, she would need strong Democrat turnout, a clear advantage among independents, and a meaningful number of Republican voters either crossing over or staying home. And that is a difficult combination in a state that still leans strongly Republican. So what are your thoughts here? Those of you who are in South Carolina, love to find out what you're feeling at this stage of the game. 44 minutes after 10 o'clock. Let's get another look at traffic. Here's Boomer.
4: And we have delays here, Vince, on 77 northbound approaching I-85 exit 13. Incident with several police units on the scene on the ramp, the exit 13 ramp, taking up the right lane as you proceed on up to I-85. So just merge left, single file, getting by, and that will access to exit 13. But it's going to be a bit of an onlooker delay with this situation. 77 northbound approaching exit 13, I-85. Incident, Brooksville Boulevard headed westbound at the I-85 overpass and to the south, a bump up on Westinghouse Boulevard at South Tryon. 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Boomer Von Cannon, WBT Traffic. The forecast coming up.
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4: UBT forecast today, Monday, October 12th, partly sunny, kind of breezy this afternoon. Today's high up to 80, mostly clear tonight with the overnight 57. Back to sunshine, warmer tomorrow, 83. We'll reach the mid to upper 80s by Wednesday through Friday, so the hot weather's still going to hang around for a while. Concord 70, Rock Hill 75, Queen City 73 at WBT.
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3: Back on the broadcast, 10 minutes before 11 o'clock, the Vince Coakley radio program. On that WBT text line, what is this someone saying? Cassidy? One of my pet peeves, whenever I'm walking somewhere, granted I cannot see, so whenever I have my long white cape out, which also has red reflective tape. People are paying attention. They walk right into it. Oh, I assume your cane. Yeah. People don't pay attention. It's annoying. Just mind-boggling. How many times I have to, it's kind of interesting. It just dawned on me. Something my dad used to say all the time about driving. He used to say, it's not a single day that goes by I don't have to take evasive action to avoid hitting somebody. He's talking about driving. I say the same thing about walking now. People just wander around. It's the craziest thing. And you have to be especially cautious that you got people like Cassidy who has vision issues. Yeah. Jay writes in, when Dems are polling bad, polls don't matter. When Republicans are polling bad, they are very definitely true. Andy! Not only that, Vince, on the people on the phone, how dare you ask them to take their conversation elsewhere? Yeah, the nerve, right? That just drives me up the wall. I don't want to hear your conversation. I really don't. Dean writes in, I can't tolerate it anymore. If Annie Andrews wins, I must protest. I would rather suffer. I'll move to North Carolina. And it's more likely here in North Carolina you will get a Democrat in the Senate. That does not look good very, very well right now. TK says, yes, darling, Graham is a horrible candidate, almost as bad as Kamala Harris. Maybe the Libertarian candidate will take some of her votes. For whatever reason, Jeff's saying, you the man. Well, I'm glad to hear that. And this texter saying, these polls ain't been right in 20 years. We will find out in just a few weeks. Let's talk about some breaking news out of the nation's capital. Here's the headline, I believe, UK Daily Mail. Ilhan Omar's home raided by federal agents in a pre-dom swoop as Trump administration probes Somali-born congresswoman's immigration papers. These agents swooped on the Washington home of Ilhan Omar early this morning in a criminal fraud probe into how the congresswoman got into America. Homeland Security investigations carried out the raid. A DOJ spokesperson saying today in the Washington, D.C. area, Homeland Security investigations executed a judicially authorized search warrant secured by the Department of Justice. This enforcement action is part of an ongoing federal investigation. They're zeroing in on immigration paperwork the Somali-born Democrat's late father filled out on her behalf when she was a child. And it's an escalation of a case border czar Tom Homan first revealed in mid-September. Now, Omar, for her part, has flatly denied marrying her brother, branding the allegations absurd and offensive. The Daily Mail has contacted Omar's office for comment regarding the raid. Omar married her former political consultant, Tim Minot, in Washington, March 2020, just 4 months after her divorce from Ahmed Hirsi, the father of her three children, was finalized. Minot's ex-wife, Beth, filed for divorce the previous August, claiming in court papers he walked out on her after making a shocking declaration of love for the congresswoman. And this raid comes less than 7 weeks after Minneapolis police swooped on the apartment that Omar's son, Adnan Hirsi, shares with a roommate. He's 20 years old. Officers seized guns and ammunition from the home, arrested the roommate, Abdul Rahman Abdi, on a weapons charge after finding a firearm in his impounded car. Hirsi's not been accused of any wrongdoing. Here's what Tom Homan had to say about this investigation of Ilhan Omar.
7: I'm not going to comment on ongoing criminal investigation. I know things are going on, but I can't give specifics of what's happening. But no, we'll see. I mean, if someone committed immigration violation, if someone committed marriage fraud or anything like that, regardless if they're a congressman or not,
16: No one's above the law. So I'll leave it at that. We'll let the HSI, Homeland Security Investigations, continue the investigation.
17: Okay, so you're confirming that there is an investigation into Congresswoman Omar.
16: I'm confirming that ICE is, like I said months ago, that is something that's been reported and needs to be looked at.
3: Yep. And I've said before, I've wondered why it's taken so long for an aggressive investigation here. And, you know, the sad thing to me, crime or no crime, it's sad to me this woman is even in Congress. You know, and I know some people are going to take offense to this. This woman is not an American. She's a paper American. That's it. This woman does not embrace American values at all. And this is one of the problems where we continue to allow ourselves to be colonized by people from completely other cultures. And rather than assimilating, they want to change America. No, thank you. You want to bring that crap here? Go back to Somalia. By the way, Nancy Mace, I think it was on her Facebook page I first saw this story. She's saying if the fraud is proven, she should be denaturalized and deported back home to Somalia. I would definitely echo that perspective. What are your thoughts as we continue our broadcast, the Vince Coakley radio program? 704-570-1079. That's the number to call. It's also the number to text. You know, if you listen to this program, I abhor a lot of the false binary choices we are given. Coming up, I'm going to tell you about a true one, and it's addressed by probably one of my favorite people addressing this subject in the context of this really screwed up, confused young man who's running for the Senate. We're going to share that with you and more in hour number two, straight ahead.
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19: Good morning. I'm Anna Erickson in the WBT News Center. Isaias, the Atlantic's first hurricane of the season, leaves behind deaths, flooding, and tornadoes. In Burke County today,
20: it was scary. We were just talking about that on our way up here, how it was emotional for a lot of people. Just, you know, Helene wasn't that long ago.
19: 2 years after Hurricane Helene, the foothills and the high country dealing with washed out roads.
21: It's bothersome. My house is

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2: City's 150-day moratorium on building any new data centers in the city. The agreement in place right now ends November 5th. There's been vocal opposition.
3: Nobody wants a data center in their backyards, not even the developers.
2: But someone city council says
4: the day-to-day life, the life that residents live, can be tremendously impacted if a data center is built in their backyard.
2: Councilman J.D. Maziero Arias, the public hearing starts at 5. Council will take an official vote 2 weeks from today. In the North Carolina Senate race, GOP candidate Michael Whatley facing an uphill battle against Democrat former Governor Roy Cooper. Whatley defending his record as a fighter.
5: President Trump would not be in the White House, and neither Ted Budd nor Tom Tillis would be in the United States Senate today. We have been to all 100 counties. I have talked to people in the coast and the mountains. I've talked to people in the cities, and I've talked to people on the farms. And everybody here wants a fighter.
2: Meantime, in South Carolina's Senate race, incumbent Republican Darlene Graham and Democrat Annie Andrews facing off last night in their only debate scheduled this cycle. Graham is hoping to hold onto the seat she inherited from her late brother, Lindsey Graham. Meantime, President Trump returns to Ohio today for a rally with Republicans in Youngstown. Democrats are trying to flip the U.S. Senate seat there. The president will also be making stops in Alaska, Arizona, and Montana this week. Minnesota Congresswoman Ilhan Omar's Washington, D.C. home raided overnight as part of an ongoing criminal probe.
6: Homeland Security investigators carried out a pre-dawn court-authorized warrant search of Minnesota Rep. Democrat Ilhan Omar's D.C. home, with sources telling Fox News. The raid focuses on immigration fraud and documents completed by Omar's late father when she was a child. The search also follows public confirmation of an ongoing criminal investigation by White House Border Czar Tom Homan. Omar has denied allegations of immigration fraud, the Justice Department also telling Fox News that the investigation is ongoing. Jeff Manasso, Fox News.
2: The congressman has accused the congresswoman, rather, has accused the Trump administration of targeting her for political reasons. Here's your WBT weather forecast presented by Affordable Siding and Windows.
7: Warm temperatures and lots of sunshine here to take us on through the week ahead. Daytime highs will edge up into the mid-80s tomorrow, and we will stay there through Friday, cooling off for the weekend. 80 here this afternoon with sunshine, 56 tonight, 83 tomorrow, sunny skies, dry weather Wednesday with sunshine, readings in the mid-80s. I'm Richard DeWetting on Charlotte's FM News Talk 107.9 WBT.
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8: Hey, it's Brett Witterbull. 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

0: Here's your WBT Money Watch on Wall Street. The Dow is up 226, S&P down 2, NASDAQ down 72. 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
1: Monday Night Football's got the Buffalo Bills and LA Rams to cap off the week. Panthers coming out of their bye week. Next play at the Philadelphia Eagles on Sunday. Panthers currently lead the NFC South with a 2-2 record. Philadelphia 2-3 after their loss to the Jaguars in London yesterday. Georgia, the new number one in the AP College Football poll. Previously number one, Texas falls to number 7. Wake Forest in at number 21. National League Championship Series, game 2 with the Brewers up 1-0 on the Dodgers. Cleveland Guardians and Tampa Bay Rays open up their series tonight in the American League. Jim Zoghi, WBT Sports.
0: 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I'm Anna Erickson, WBT News.
2: Welcome to hour number 2 of the Vince Coakley radio program on this Monday. Still to come, we have a Monday meditation. Also, a little bit of a personal story, some interesting things from over the weekend. We'll also discuss that ICE shooting that occurred in New York and find out about the man all of this surrounds. It's just another reminder how crazy it is that we have politicians more concerned about illegal immigrants than they are you and your safety. Another textbook example of this kind of ignorance and stupidity. Let's begin with our Monday meditation. I tell you all the time, I have come to the place where I abhor a good many of the false binary choices put before us. And I'm increasingly getting to the place sometimes where I am inclined to say none of the above. I mean, seriously, none of the above. A bad choice is a bad choice. The only true binary choice, the most important binary choice, is one with eternal implications. And it relates to our relationship with God. The background for this is very interesting. I think many of you have heard some of the really way out. This isn't just left-wing stuff. This is just kooky. Some of the things communicated by the Democrat candidate for the U.S. Senate in Texas, James Tallarico. This guy is off his rocker. He really is. And one of the things that he is very way off on, I mean, I don't care about his politics. Well, let me rephrase this. His politics are screwed up because of his spiritual worldview. Because that is so out of kilter, he's not going to get anything else of significance right. It's really that simple. What you're about to hear is one of his ramblings about spiritual things of which he knows nothing, and I do mean nothing. And a response to it from someone who is very well equipped to address these things, Mark Driscoll. Here is that contrast between James Tallarico and Mark Driscoll, who sets the record straight.
3: There are so many pathways to the sacred. The Islamic mystic Rumi said, every religion has love, but love has no religion. God is so much bigger than our human categories. God is not a Presbyterian. God is not a Christian. God is not a noun at all. God is a verb. God is not a being. God is being itself. God is love. And that's why Jesus is against anything that gets in the way of that love between neighbors, including religion.
4: This is a man who is a wolf. He's a false teacher. And he's being sent out in an effort to hijack what God is doing. And that is pulling a generation of young men toward Christianity. And so this is a counterfeit version of Christianity. And the Bible is very clear that Jesus says, I am the way, the truth, the life, single and exclusive. He says, no one comes to the Father but by me. That's what Jesus says. Jesus says that he has come to divide. He has come to cause some division, even between children and parents. And Jesus demands such a loyalty and allegiance that throughout the course of his ministry, he was a point of great division. Some were absolutely for him. Some were absolutely against him. The reason that Jesus was constantly being hunted and hated is because he said things that were categorically divisive. He said things like, you're either for me or against me. That's literally two categories. He talked about false teachers and wolves, and he warned sheep and shepherds about people like this. The Bible from beginning to end is binary. There's God and angels, and there's Satan, who's not equal to God, and demons. There is truth and lies. There is light and darkness. There is right and wrong. There is repentance and unrepentance. There is sin and obedience. These are the categories throughout the whole Bible. And what you're seeing here is syncretism, and this is an effort to try and pull everything together. And in so doing, you're in complete disregard of the Bible, and you're in defiance of God. The Bible says that there is one mediator between us and God, the man Christ Jesus. So again, over and over and over, the Bible is emphatically clear that only Jesus Christ is God, only Jesus Christ is Savior, and only Jesus Christ is Lord.
5: Pretty straightforward. So all of this gobbledygook that you're hearing out of Tallarico, it's just crap. There's nobody on the planet who ought to take that man seriously. It's tragic, but there are plenty of people who are taking it seriously. Now, this is not to defend the Republican candidate who doesn't have much defense. What we're talking about is, basically, you're going to have a lot of people vote for Republicans to try to make sure Republicans hold on to the Senate. You have a lot of Democrats who are going to vote, and they really don't care who this man is. It's kind of like the presidential election. I mean, Kamala Harris was an absolute moron, and yet there are so many people out there who were so disgusted by Donald Trump, they didn't care who the replacement was. So anyway, a couple of other interesting things. Over the weekend, I actually finished The Creature from Jekyll Island. It was really interesting reading. I may talk more about this in the future because the conversation was followed by running into a friend of mine who... he and I had an interesting conversation just about the economy, what is happening now. And I have to tell you, in all honesty, I'm trying to process how to approach a lot of things. Because the more I really consider the implications that are presented in The Creature from Jekyll Island, we are not going to make substantive change in this country for the better unless we take control of our currency. If we continue down this road, which is geared toward private ownership of our currency and this continued pattern of debt, it's a pathway to disaster. And if that foundation is not removed and we don't change course, I think much of what we're talking about is a waste of time. I'm going to talk more about this in the future, but I just thought I'd put that out there for now. Still to come, a little bit more of the personal story, something I heard over the weekend that I thought was kind of fun. And we'll address Columbus Day. You know, that day we're not supposed to celebrate, you know, the obvious reasons. As we continue the broadcast 13 minutes after 11 o'clock, let's get another look at traffic. Here's Boomer.
6: Thank you, Vince. Have an incident with some onlooker delay on I-77 northbound near Uptown. It's occurred on the ramp 285 north and taken up the right-hand lane on the northbound ramp. Again, that's right as you approach exit 13, just before you curve around to 85. The right lane blocked. Several police units are on the scene, so traffic getting by single file on the left. Also, an incident in South Charlotte, Westinghouse Boulevard at South Tryon. Ray Road at the 485 outer loop at exit 59 here. Watch for this on Ray. An incident at Carnegie Boulevard in South Park. Carnegie at Sharon Road. And in Harrisburg, have report of an incident on University City Boulevard near Caldwell Road. Boomer Von Cannon, WBT Traffic, the forecast coming up.
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6: Your WBT forecast today, Monday, October 12th. Partly sunny, breezy this afternoon, high up to 80. Clear tonight, the overnight 57. Back to sunshine tomorrow, a little warmer, 83. Right now, Rock Hill 76, Davidson 74, Queen City 75 at WBT.
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5: On that WBT text line, driven by Geffer, Chrysler, Dodge, Jeep, Ram, the Family Store, Daryl writes in, I use only one earbud so I can maintain some situational awareness. But of course, I'm also usually listening to WBT. Very wise of you to do that. Seth writing, wouldn't that be something if Alon's name popped up on an ICE detainer? Yes, it would be. Also, Alan writing about Ilhan Omar. Yes, please send her back ASAP. Dean, I was surfing last night. Debate between the three South Carolina Senate candidates. I wondered how many people watched, cared, or even knew it was on. Chance to really make an intelligent judgment. I felt the Libertarian candidate deserves to be judged equally based on the other weak candidates. But it's a lot easier to just judge on sound bites. Yep, that is true. Roberts, all political positions from city council to president, born in the USA. Yeah, that's kind of a good policy. Indian Lion Jeff, none of the above. Campaign slogan for Richard Pryor in the 80s movie Brewster's Millions. The campaign slogan still holds up today. Jeff writing in about Creature from Jekyll Island. Great book. We're basically living off their credit card, and the bill is due. Oh, boy. It's not pretty, is it? Continuation of the personal story. I want you to hear a little bit of what I experienced this weekend. Every weekend, I usually listen to American Top 40 on 70s on 7. It's a obviously a retro program, and it's cool just to see what songs were at the top of the chart back then. And so it was really cool to listen this weekend, and there are a couple of things that caught my attention. I'm going to play the clip, and then we will talk about it. Here is my sampling of American Top 40 from the weekend.
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18: 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And this week in position number 7 inside the AT40 Top 10, Orleans and Dance With Me.
5: Isn't that cool? Did you hear that very important radio station mentioned there? It was WBT. It was kind of cool just to hear that on the program this weekend. And the other voice that really surprised me, because I had no idea this guy actually did radio, Wink Martindale. Do you remember him? I remember him from game shows back in the 70s and 80s. had no idea that he filled in for Casey Kasem a few times on American Top 40. I thought you would find that entertaining as well. You just never know when something intriguing comes along like that. And I want to share this. This is on social media. It's a site called Basic Optimism. This really is perfect in follow-up to what we played a few days ago. You remember the clips we played from Marco Rubio? We was basically talking about how we need to celebrate the origins of our value system, which go back to the Greek system. Do you remember he was talking about this? And how there's been an effort for years to basically destroy our foundations and somehow to communicate to ourselves and others how horrible America is, and it's the worst place on earth, and yada, yada, yada, yada. You've heard it all. Part of that attack has been an attack on Columbus Day. I'm not here to celebrate, to venerate certain people, I think is the more accurate word. I'm not here to whitewash anybody's behavior. But at the same time, I do not embrace any idea or value system that basically results in the emasculation of your society and basically promoting suicide of your own country. Because that's really what's going on here. These are people who want to destroy the very foundations of the country. And they want to replace it with something that's already failed somewhere else. Basic Optimism posted this. Today is Columbus Day. In October 1492, Columbus discovered America. The world is better for it. The Aztecs sacrificed children to their rain god. The Incas left them to die on mountaintops. Now activists want you to apologize for ending that. Isn't that interesting? By the way, Columbus Day celebrated in America. The Spanish have their own day they celebrate. In both countries, activists want to make you feel ashamed of your past while they forget all the good it's brought. History is not black and white. Before 1492, the Aztecs sacrificed children to their gods, and the empires of the Americas ran on war and slavery. After it, the Americas got horses, wheat, printing presses, hospitals, universities, and the whole world started eating potatoes, tomatoes, and chocolate. Yes, there were crimes, but some of the crimes that came before were even worse. And almost everyone alive today is better off because of that conquest. The people who built our world took enormous risks. The people judging them today mostly take selfies. I love that line. Let me repeat that again. The people who built our world took enormous risks. The people judging them today mostly take selfies. Happy Columbus Day. I'd love to get your thoughts on this, especially that last line. I love it. In fact, I'm going to repost that particular phrase because it's right on the money. It's really disturbing to me how naive people are. See, they think there's something, I don't know, sacred about other cultures and somehow better than our culture. And most of the time they think that because there's a great deal of ignorance about history. There's no context. Because if people really understood context, they'd see, oh my goodness, we are better off than most of the world. But that's not going to be understood unless you have a history that is well cultivated by facts. Love to get your thoughts as we continue the broadcast, 704-570-1079. 29 minutes after 11 o'clock, let's head over to the WBC News Center and Anna Erickson.
0: Thank you, Vince. Charlotte-Mecklenburg police investigating two separate incidents involving guns being brought on school campuses. Both happened on Friday. An 18-year-old arrested caught bringing a gun to Geringer High School in East Charlotte, and a 29-year-old man, Dion Leach, taken into custody for bringing a gun to Charlotte Lab School, a charter school in West Charlotte, and attacking a woman. Leach is currently in jail being held without bond. He is scheduled to have his first appearance in court today. A deal with Russia to supply the U.S. with large amounts of diesel fuel. President Trump says the agreement suspends sanctions on Russian diesel exports for about 6 months. Democrats and some Republicans in Congress are critical of the deal, benefiting Russia financially. One of them, North Carolina Senator Tom Tillis.
19: The president needs to realize that tens of thousands of people have died over this illegal invasion. And I get it that he may be frustrated, but he needs to understand who the good guys are in this disagreement.
0: Tillis coming to the defense of Ukraine in this war, he suggests the Russian deal could violate U.S. law. Meantime, gas prices in North Carolina have dropped dramatically with the suspension of the state's gas tax, down 41 cents in many places. The price of the pump in Charlotte averaging about $3.90 for a gallon of regular. Across the country, they're on a decline as well, ever slightly.
20: I suspect that they may turn out to be small because the wholesale price cuts that retailers pay are slowing down in some areas.
0: Oil industry analyst Trilby Lundberg. In Philadelphia, one police officer killed, another injured after a gunman ambushed them. It happened early Saturday morning. The suspect, a city worker, is in custody.
21: Court records show Eric Lewis was arraigned on a slew of charges, and he's now being held without bail. He had prior arrests for gun, drug, and assault charges between 2013 and 2018, according to court filings that also show he received only probation for these crimes. A local labor union confirming to Fox that Lewis was an employee of the Philadelphia Water Department. Now he faces more than 70 charges in connection with the killing of Officer Shane Sieber, a second officer who was seriously injured, and nine other officers who were fired on.
0: Fox's CB Cotton, investigators have not released any details about a motive. Charlotte's FM News Talk 107.9 FM WBT. It's time to check those roads. Here's Boomer.
6: Thank you, Anna. All lanes are now open. I-77 northbound approaching exit 13, the ramp to I-85. An earlier incident has been cleared. All travel lanes are now open. Incident to the south in South Park on Carnegie Boulevard at Sharon Road. Ray Road at I-485. Look for a bump up on South Tryon at Shopton Road. And authorities on the scene of an incident reported Zor Road at Youngblood Road right next to the traffic circle. Boomer Von Cannon, WBT Traffic.
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0: Here's your WBT weather forecast presented by Affordable Siding and Windows. Plenty of sunshine this afternoon, partly clear tonight, 82 for the high, 55 for the low. Tomorrow, just a few clouds with a high of 86. Right now it's 78 in Rock Hill, 75 in Gastonia, 77 in Charlotte. At WBT, we lead local. I'm Anna Erickson, WBT News.
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10: 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Let's go out to a call here from Jackie. Good morning and welcome.
35: Hey, Vincent, how you doing, buddy?
10: All right, sir.
35: Hey, man, do us a favor and explain your dislike for Tallarico. I mean, you've been hitting him pretty hard.
10: I don't dislike him, Jackie. That's important to understand. Let me just make that clear, but go ahead.
35: Well, you've been hitting him pretty hard for the last couple of weeks. And apparently the citizens of Texas don't feel the same way. His poll numbers are growing, mm-hmm. and over the course of the last couple of weeks, he's picked up a couple prominent endorsements from Republicans
10: yep.
35: in Texas.
10: I know. And why do you think that's happening, Jackie?
35: I think he comes across, whether you like his style or not, Vince, I think he comes across as a very genuine person. He is who he is. I mean, mm-hmm. he's behaving the same way in his race for the Senate that he behaved in the state legislature. I went back and looked at a lot of his videos. He's saying the same things. He's been consistent. And he just puts himself out there. And if you like him, you like him. If you don't, you don't. And I think people feel very comfortable. They may not be totally comfortable with all his political positions, but they feel very comfortable with him as a person.
10: Let me ask you this. How much do you think this is people liking Tallarico and people pretty much having a sense of contempt for his opponent?
35: Oh, it's a combination of both. I agree with you.
10: Right.
35: He's got a very bad opponent. Yeah. And that's something the Republicans are doing across the country, man. The Democrats are running some very charismatic, what I call charismatic candidates. And then the Republicans are running these shaky candidates. They're doing it in Michigan. El Saeed's got a good chance of winning Michigan. They're doing it here in North Carolina. Wiley has no chance to beat Andy Griffin here in North Carolina.
5: Well, it's, people...
35: He can't be...
5: Go ahead.
35: They would have been better off nominating Mark Harris or somebody like that, because Wiley is a political unknown, and Vince, his personality is not the best personality. He's not the most engaging person. He's not the most attractive candidate, from a visual standpoint. And you can't beat Roy Cooper with that kind of candidate.
5: And I think what you're basically describing here, Jackie... that we've always believed is that people, they want to have the sense that they like you as a person.
35: Yes, exactly.
5: And even if you are a dog, they can like you. And I think the perfect example of that is Bill Clinton. Bill Clinton was very likable.
35: Another example of that is Jimmy Carter.
5: Yes.
35: Yeah, people like those guys. That's why they won the election. And when you run a political election, run for political office, Vince, who you run against sometimes trumps who you are.
5: Yep, that is very true. So there's some things.
35: I tell people all the time, Donald Trump ran for president twice, and who did he beat both times? He beat a woman, a female. The one time he ran against a man, Joe Biden, he lost the election.
5: And so what do you extrapolate from that?
35: I'm just saying the only reason, in my opinion, that Donald Trump ever won the presidency is that the Democrats ran the wrong candidate against him.
5: That's kind of interesting. Well, good conversation here, Jackie. And believe it or not, some things that we, some elements that we actually agree upon. Miraculous, isn't it? Over on the WBT text line, oh my gosh, Jonathan, Vince, I'll take Tallarico's Jesus-based Christianity over misogynistic, racist Christian nationalism any day. See, what I think is sad about this, Jonathan, is both of these are errors. This is not Jesus-based Christianity. And I think if you heard what Mark Driscoll had to say, it's very apparent. Tallarico has no clue about who Jesus is. He's clueless. But, if you don't have a dog in the fight, you're not in Texas. But, see, this is part of what saddens me, is that both of these things, Tallarico's Christianity is false, and so-called Christian nationalism, that's also false. So neither one of those is a healthy choice. Just need to put that out there. Let us see. What else is on this text line that might be worth sharing? Jay says, charismatic is an interesting word to use for liars. Unfortunately, that is so true. Oh, my gosh. Awesome Andy writing in. So he votes for a guy because he likes his personality, but not his politics. Oh, boy. What do you do? But, and this is not to embrace or endorse that, but I am also a realist. And a lot of times people are attracted to certain personalities. I think this is what's going on. I think in every one of these races in New York City, the charisma carried by Zoran Mandani and the candidate that our caller described up in Michigan. Same thing. Charisma does have an impact. Now, whether the philosophy is sound or not, for a lot of people, it really doesn't matter. And that's not good. Still to come, we're going to talk about the controversy of the shooting, the ICE shooting that happened in New York. As we continue our broadcast, the Vince Coakley radio program, 43 minutes after 11 o'clock, let's get a final morning look at the traffic scene. Here's Boomer.
6: Hey, thank you, Vince. Have an incident here. Bit of an onlooker delay. It's on the ramp from 85 southbound to I-77 south. That's the exit 38 ramp, off on the left shoulder, but still cars are slowing to get around the situation and creating a bit of an onlooker delay. The ramp from 85 south to I-77 south. Have an incident in South Charlotte. Ray Road at I-485 near the exit 59 ramp. Also South Tryon at Shopton Road. Zor Road at Youngblood Road, right next to the traffic circle. Boomer Von Cannon, WBT Traffic. The forecast coming up.
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6: Your WVT forecast today, Monday, October 12th. Partly sunny, rather breezy this afternoon. Today's high up to 80. Tonight clear, the overnight 57. Sunshine returns tomorrow, even warmer, 83. We expect mid to upper 80s through the end of the week. Right now, Gastonia 75, Concord 75, the Queen City 76 at WBT.
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1: Yes!
2: That boy is good.
3: Yes, Daniel, you are so right. The lesser of two evils is still evil. Oh, boy. Scotty writing in. I'm sorry, but Tallarico is a serious snake in the grass. Speaking evil, blasphemous crap. Those who follow and vote for this guy are seriously spiritually blinded. And Jackie is just wrong. Pretty much. This guy is so out there. He really is. TK writes in, I agree with Jackie. Sometimes you treat Tallarico like he is a Muslim atheist. It appears his beliefs are in Jesus. You guys just have different interpretations of the... Come on. You can't do that. Different interpretations. This is not about interpretation. Let me just blow that one out. Blow that one up. If Jesus says he's the only way, the way, the truth, and the life, that's not an interpretation. And I go back to what I shared. This is not new to me, but it may be new to you. You have three choices. He's either Lord, liar, or lunatic. Those are the choices. He can't just be some sort of cosmic nice guy. And did you hear that the other, I think I made notes on some of the things that he said. I just thought that they're just way out there. So many pathways. Jesus says he is the way. God is not a noun, but a verb. So what he's done is he's depersonalized the living God. Basically, he's just a concept and whatever you want him to be. This is just a bunch of gobbledygook. And in fact, I have more respect for people who disagree with Christianity entirely and honestly do than those who would try to twist it into something that it's not. I have more respect for the atheist, more respect for the Muslim who says, this is what I believe. And they're going to come out and tell you, this is where I disagree with Christianity. But for someone to come inside the tent and tell you, I'm a Christian, but I believe he's God's non-binary. This guy's a nut. It just is. This texter says, I understand where Jackie's coming from. You don't vote for the nicest candidate. You vote for the one who most represents your way of thinking. That's what's wrong with politics today. People are willing to trade their way of thinking because candidate A is nice, nicer than candidate B. Drives me nuts. Steve, you're not the only one who are driven nuts. And this is the deception of somebody like a Tallarico, because he comes across as being, oh, he's a Christian. He's a really nice guy. Yeah. It's so deceptive. And isn't that the way Satan works? He's not going to come and say, evil. Anyway, by now you've heard about that shooting that occurred in New York City. Investigation underway. U.S. Immigration and Customs Enforcement agents shot a man in New York City Thursday. His name is Oscar Belgao. He's 28 years old, attempted to ram officers with his vehicle. How many times are people going to do this? They were trying to detain him. Agents fired at his car. There was a 5-year-old in the back seat. And of course, everybody is trying to hide behind the 5-year-old. And as if that, the 5-year-old being in danger, is the fault of ICE. It's just ridiculous. We have a few clips on this. The first is from Mark Wayne Mullen commenting on the ICE operation itself.
1: who did know who was in the vehicle was Oscar. Now, as a father of six kids, there's no way would I ever put my kids in danger. If I was giving lawful commands, and he knew he was being sought after, he knew the police was looking for him, because like I said, he disobeyed a month ago, I would have immediately got out of my vehicle to protect my child. He's the one that decided to accelerate and ram into another vehicle with his five-year-old in the vehicle and then tried to accelerate towards other police officers.
3: Yep. This is crazy. So last week, we had a war of words going on when this happened. Here is first Mandani commenting on this injured suspect.
4: ICE agents surrounded the man's vehicle before opening fire. They wore construction vests and masks that concealed their faces. There was no reasonable way to identify them as ICE agents. School had just gotten out. The street was crowded with families and children. When ICE agents opened fire, a five-year-old child was in the back seat of the car. For the past 2 hours, I have been on the phone with President Trump and Secretary Mullen, negotiating the release of the man ICE agents shot. Those negotiations were unsuccessful. Just moments ago, ICE put the man in an unmarked vehicle and whisked him away. Let me say this plainly. What happened today was an outrage.
3: Yeah. Of course, it was an outrage. Not for the reasons you think, Mr. Mandani. Here is Mark Wayne Mullen's response to what Mandani had to say, basically defending this criminal and making it look like the ICE agents are in the wrong here. Listen up.
1: I spoke to the mayor several times last night. He was wanting us to release this individual back onto the streets. President Trump actually got involved and said that we would release him to New York's finest. If NYPD wants to take the charges and pursue the charges, we'll be happy to release him into the custody of NYPD. I shared that with the mayor. The mayor once again said, we will not be detaining him. Wanted us to walk away and allow this dangerous criminal back onto the streets.
3: So who is this dangerous criminal? Who is he? Oscar Belgal from the Dominican Republic. This is a guy who terrorized his former neighbors with a machete. And a terrified resident said he's relieved the accused gangbanger has finally been taken off the streets. Authorities say he has ties to the bloodthirsty Trinitario street gang. He wreaked havoc at the Washington Heights apartment building where he lived until about a year ago, according to a one-time neighbor. A shaken resident said of Belgal, he's a menace to society. Mayor Mandami called a New Yorker. He's defending New Yorkers. Isn't that wonderful? He tried to negotiate his release. This guy says, I spoke to him once and told him, look, you need to be more submissive because I see you acting too reckless. He thought he was a tough guy, the resident told the Post. The former neighbor, a man from the Dominican Republic who declined to give his name for safety reasons, recalled one of Belgal's most unhinged outbursts while living there, in which he pulled a machete on another resident's nephew. This is crazy. By the way, Belgal's rap sheet, 2023 armed robbery conviction, August 2025 arrest for allegedly selling lethal drugs like fentanyl, cocaine, and heroin. Those cases were not bail eligible. So Belgal was sprung after his arrest, though prosecutors were granted the highest level of supervised release. He reportedly told officials he was not in a gang. He pleaded not guilty. In that case, which remains open, by the way, ICE authorities wanted this guy handed over. But because of sanctuary laws, New York City will not do it. Folks, stay away from New York City. They do not care about citizens, only criminals. Crazy, crazy, crazy. Have an awesome day. Enjoy Charlotte.
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6: Good afternoon. I'm Anna Erickson in the WBT News Center. We could learn the fate today of two men accused of kidnapping and killing a Charlotte woman. Lavi Pham and James Salerno have been on trial for weeks, facing first-degree murder charges for their alleged involvement in the murder of Mary Collins 6 years ago. The case is now in the hands of a jury after closing arguments wrapped up Friday.
7: 10 women and 6 men make up this 12 jurors and 4 alternates that were selected for this trial. Now, during closing remarks, prosecutors said Collins was looking for friends but ended up with enemies and pointed to more than 100 stab wounds as evidence the weekend turned violent. Now, Lavi Pham took the witness stand to defend himself, blaming his then-girlfriend, Kelly Lavery, for killing Collins and admitted only to helping conceal Collins' body. James Salerno's attorney also says he helped conceal the body but wasn't involved.

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2: Iran-backed Houthis attacked the same terminal, leaving 13 people dead, including an American. More than 300 others were injured. Saudi and Yemeni forces have been battling the Houthis for weeks now. President Trump is weighing whether the U.S. military should join the Saudi strikes.
3: Fox's Marianne Rafferty. And a major U.S. airline is delaying plans for a nonstop flight to Saudi Arabia after the deadly airport attack.
4: Delta Airlines is delaying the launch of its nonstop flight from Atlanta to Riyadh, Saudi Arabia. It was planned for later this month. It's been rescheduled for March of next year. The Federal Aviation Administration is urging airlines to be cautious flying to or over Saudi Arabia. The FAA says threats could pose a potential risk to aircraft at all altitudes.
3: Fox News reporter Ginny Cosola. Democrats continuing to call for ICE to be abolished after agents shot an illegal immigrant in New York City last week. The city's mayor, Zohran Mamdani, accusing the agency of abusing their power in targeting residents and calling for ICE to be removed from the city. Border czar Tom Homan, however, insisting that they only carry out the will of the American people.
5: ICE is enforcing the laws that Congress wrote and enacted and was signed by a president. If they don't like what ICE is doing, then change the law.
3: The shooting happened when ICE arrested the illegal immigrant with a criminal record and alleged gang ties. Immigration enforcement officials say the suspect was shot after he refused to cooperate. Here's your WBT weather forecast presented by Affordable Siding and Windows.
6: Warm temperatures and lots of sunshine here to take us on through the week ahead. Daytime highs will edge up into the mid-80s tomorrow, and we will stay there through Friday, cooling off for the weekend. 80 here this afternoon with sunshine, 56 tonight, 83 tomorrow, sunny skies, dry weather Wednesday with sunshine, readings in the mid-80s. I'm Richard DeWetting on Charlotte's FM News Talk 107.9 WBT.
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3: Your WBT Money Watch on Wall Street. The Dow is up 249. S&P is up 5. NASDAQ is down 54. Now it's time for WBT Sports. Here's Jim Zocchi.
14: Baseball into the championship series now. Brewers winning over the Dodgers yesterday, 2-1. Game 2 of that series at 5 p.m. today. And the American League Championship Series gets underway this evening. Guardians and Tampa Bay Rays. Panthers.

0: Coming out of their bye week play at the Philadelphia Eagles coming up on Sunday. Carolina with a 2-2 record to lead the NFC South, while Philadelphia 2-3 after losing in London to the Jaguars. Monday Night Football's got the Buffalo Bills at the LA Rams. AP Top 25 College Football, Georgia the new number one, Wake Forest in at number 21. Jim Zocchi, WBT Sports.
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1: Yeah, it's me again. I've got them. I blame the cat. Happy Monday. Welcome to the program. Pete Callender here, 107.9 FM WBT, Charlotte's FM News Talk. The phone number, 704-570-1079. That's also the WBT text line, driven by Keffer, Chrysler, Dodge, Jeep, Ram, the family store. Yeah, so full disclosure, I might sound a little bit ornery today just because, you know, I had my doubts about sending the cat to masseuse lessons. I had my doubts. I did not think this was a good idea. Thought it might be a waste of money. And now it turns out, like, he's practicing his techniques on me at like 4 a.m. And so that was a bad decision. That was a bad decision. Because once he's got the knowledge on how to, you know, do the massaging and all of that, it's like you can't unlearn that stuff. So it's probably also because he slept through the Talktoberfest event that apparently you did too. Nick, Craig, and I, we did our Talktoberfest event last night, and Knox was there, but he was in the background and he was sleeping. And no, I do not have a shock collar for the cat. I don't use a shock collar to keep him from getting out of his little hammock there behind me. He was just sleeping and he slept the whole time. And so I think his sleep schedule got out of whack or something. And so anyway, all that's to say I've been up since about 4 a.m. And so it's, So if I'm a little out of sorts this afternoon, that's why. That's at least my excuse. Okay. Also, I watched the South Carolina U.S. Senate debate and then I rewatched it to get the audio. So like you got to watch it first, record it, and then you got to go back through it again and pull the audio clips. So that's what I did as well this morning because I did have a bunch of extra time. So I did that. So I've pulled some of the highlights out of this Senate debate. And I got to tell you, so first off, everybody is aware, Senator Darlene Graham, sister of the late Lindsey Graham, right? She's the Republican nominee. Then there's the Democrat challenger, Annie Andrews. There's also a Libertarian in the race, and her name is Casey Whitener, and she is described as a radio host and professor, okay? And I have to tell you, she, like, in my opinion, not that I agree with, like, all of her positions, but she, to me, was, like, the most impressive one on the stage last night. That was just my assessment. Like watching her and listening to her answers, and her, you know, like her suggestions on or proposals on how to address some of the big issues. I thought she was the most impressive. I don't think she has a chance to win, and that of course presents a problem for people who are, you know, Republicans, limited government types. You know, who do you vote for in the U.S. Senate race if, you know, you are not thrilled with either of the major party candidates? And, I mean, I have no doubt, you know, Darlene Graham, as a Republican in South Carolina, the odds-on favorite. I mean, that's what everybody is predicting. I'm not doing that because I don't predict election outcomes. But it, like, this would be a tough choice, you know, because, well, not really. I mean, seriously, like you could actually go, if you're in South Carolina, you could vote for the Libertarian candidate as sort of a protest vote with the knowledge that Darlene Graham is probably still going to win. We don't have that luxury in the Senate race in North Carolina. I don't feel we do. So like to me, that's like Roy Cooper is a rubber stamp for whatever the Democrat leadership wants, as much as Roy Cooper and Democrats and media, but I repeat myself, they claim Michael Whatley is just a rubber stamp for Trump. So, okay, so who am I going to rubber stamp? Am I going to rubber stamp Trump, or am I going to rubber stamp the guys that opened up our border and want to pack the U.S. Supreme Court and want to abolish the Electoral College? Yeah, no, I'm not going that route. Not a fan. All right, so let's play some of the audio. Here is the first. These are the opening statements. This is first Casey Whitener. She is the libertarian.
2: I'm Casey. Let's start with titles. I'm a libertarian, which means I'm for maximum personal freedom and minimal government control of our economy and our community. Yes. I'm a doctor. I have a PhD in organization and management with a focus on global leadership. That means I know a lot about complex systems like our federal government and more than a little bit about foreign policy. I teach entrepreneurship at the University of South Carolina, which means I know about building new things, solving hard problems, and managing budgets. I'm a Mrs. I've been married to my best friend for 25 years. We have a great partnership and a great kid to show for it. We decided in 2020 that I would run for U.S. Senate when we saw how broken our government is. You remember 2020, COVID lockdowns? One of my students said that it was the first time he saw a bunch of grown-ups not know what to do. South Carolinians are doers. We build businesses. We provide jobs. We plant gardens that flourish. We create art that wins international acclaim. South Carolinians are fans. We cheer on our Bulldogs, our Chanticleers, our Gamecocks, our Tigers, win or lose. We're loyal to them. South Carolinians know that we can solve hard problems, and we're facing some hard problems. Healthcare costs are out of control, gas prices are ridiculous, and AI is challenging the way we think about work and security. Tonight, I'm going to earn your vote because I know that we can fix these problems without growing government.
1: Yes. Although I note she left out the Panthers. They're your team too. It's the Carolina Panthers for both of the Carolinas. You can name them too. All right, next up, Darlene Graham.
3: First, I would like to recognize the historical significance of tonight with three women on the stage. I would also like to say it's been 3 months today since I lost Lindsay, my precious brother. I'm running for the United States Senate because I was born and raised in South Carolina, and I love this state. I want to work hard to make South Carolina better and safer. I'm a conservative Christian that watched my parents work hard before I lost them at a young age. I know what it feels like to live paycheck to paycheck. That's why I want to keep spending and taxes low, to put more money in your pockets. I was a leader in state government for 30 years where I helped people with disabilities go to work so that they didn't have to rely on the government. I fought duplication in services to save taxpayers' dollars. I've been in the Senate for 3 months now. I've already co-sponsored several bills that protect farmers, that protect the American taxpayer. My Democratic opponent is pretending to be someone she is not. She's the most radical liberal that's ever run for state office in South Carolina. She wants to increase spending and raise your taxes and defund the police. There's only one conservative running in this race, and that's me. And I promise to stay true to who I am, work hard every single day for South Carolina, to fight for this state, and I humbly ask for your vote. God bless you and thank you.
1: All right, so just a tip, if you are thinking about running for office and you're going to do a debate, don't be hitting the table while you're talking because it rattles the microphone like you just heard. And you're going to hear. And I apologize for that, but I can't do anything about it. she also mentioned the death of Lindsey Graham, the deaths of her parents. She then, later on, she got offended when the Democrat made a mention of something along those lines. But Darlene Graham was talking about her origin story, you know, how her parents died at a very young age, and she worked it into almost every question. So, and then when the Democrat said something about it, then she was like, oh, I can't believe you would attack me and bringing up this painful memory. It's like, wait a minute, you've been talking about it like all the time. You're talking about it. It's your origin story. It was just weird. All right, we'll hear from Annie Andrews, the Democrat. And do I believe that she is running a stealth campaign as to what she really would do if elected? Absolutely. So I just put that out there. Keep that in mind. Let's head over to the WBT Traffic Center for this update. Here's Pam the Jam Warner.
4: All right. Thanks, Pete. And looking at traffic, we're off to a great start here. We do have a fender bender going on South Boulevard at Tivola Road. It is already being tended to and worked off to the shoulder. Now, Hamilton Road at Zor Road also with a fender bender on scene, but looks like they are clearing up. Traffic seems to be getting by just fine. In fact, traffic seems to be moving well here for the most part across the board. Now, there are some lane restrictions. Brookshire Boulevard at North Hoskins Road. It's going to slow traffic back to Godley Lane. Those are currently under 15. Once you get past that, traffic does resume their posted speeds. And a little further out than normal, but the 85 northbound here, right around exit 14, the 321 connector, we've got an accident there. That's going to take you back to East Ozark Avenue. Not too rough. Traffic is just under 30. I'm Pam the Jam Warner, WBT Traffic.
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4: And your WBT forecast is calling for sunshine today with a high of 82. Later tonight, clear skies and a low of 56. It is currently 78 degrees here in the Queen City now. I'm Pam the Jam, WBT.
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0: 7.9 FM WBT. As I mentioned, Talktoberfest, it's going on every weekend all month long. And we'll be doing another round on Saturday and Sunday. 6 o'clock, go to the WBT Facebook Live page and you can participate there. If you want more details, go to WBT.com in the meantime. John from New Jersey says the cat masseuse thing may be built into them, or maybe it's a lunar phase thing. My cat got me up at 4 a.m. today as well. Interesting. Maybe they're communicating. Maybe all the cats are communicating. Wake your owners at 4 a.m. Maybe that's what's happening. It could be. You don't know. Stanley says, if you're blaming the cat for the Mondays, you can always send it to Brett Winterbull and never experience that again. He loves cats. I'm not giving away the cat. It knows how to do massages. Like, I'm not saying it's all downside. Cal says, Pete, how could the government put more money in our pockets? It was our money to begin with. Yes. Yes, it is debate performances like this that, you know, you see that Darlene Graham has not come up in the political arena. You know, she's not run for local offices and sort of perfected the skill set necessary to get on a, you know, debate stage for U.S. Senate and that kind of attention. And yeah, and that's why people say they like her, too, by the way. I'm not saying this as a pejorative against her. I'm just pointing out that the more times you do these things, the better you're going to be generally at doing those things, right? So yeah, obviously what she means is you get to keep your money. That would be the conservative Republican framing of that position, is that you keep your own money. It's not that government is putting money into your pockets. That would be the Democrats doing that, right? Democrats taking money from somebody else and putting the money into your pocket for your vote. All right. So here is Annie Andrews. She is the Democrat running for the U.S. Senate.
1: I'm a pediatrician and a proud public school mom. I never planned to run for office, and I still don't want to be a career politician. But for 20 years, I watched as broken policies coming from Washington harmed my patients and their families. Insulin and inhalers that break the bank, and insurance companies standing between sick kids and the care that they need. And I wasn't just going to sit by and watch, because when I see a problem, I want to fix it. So I got involved, not because anybody recruited me or because anybody handed me anything.
0: Oh.
1: Now my opponent is going to stand up here tonight and call me a socialist because that's what her script says, and also because she doesn't want to talk to you about your high gas prices, grocery prices, or your closing rural hospital. But the truth is, I'm a working mom with a Republican dad, and I'm in this fight for my kids and your kids and you and all of our futures. So if you are an independent who is ready for change, this is the campaign for you. If you are a Republican who feels left behind by your party, this is the campaign for you. If you don't think Washington should pick your next senator, this is the campaign for you. And if you want to get the ugliness out of politics, this is the campaign for you. In the U.S. Senate, I will be an independent voice, and I will always put South Carolina first.
0: All righty. Notice what she's doing there. She is trying to shed the national brand, right? The national brand of the Democrat Party and its alliance and reliance on the Democratic Socialists of America. She's trying to distance herself from that. So she's pitching herself as some sort of Roy Cooper-esque moderate. And we in North Carolina know what that means. That means you run as a moderate and then go along with all of the far left craziness that is the leadership inside the Democrat Party. That's what she will be. I have no doubt about it. I don't. Apparently, yes, she's a pediatrician. And Darlene Graham made a comment about this, that she's a pediatrician but doesn't know what a woman is. So, yeah. Like, you know what you're getting. But, oh, no, if you're independent or if you don't like Trump, if you're, you know, disaffected Republican, you can come over here. Also, she says, now, She's going to call me a socialist. But that's because she doesn't want to talk about high gas prices and grocery prices and all that. It's like, okay, so hang on a second. So I want to make sure I understand this, that you as a U.S. senator are going to what? Dictate pricing? And at the same time claim that you're not a socialist. You understand how that's a bit paradoxical there? Now, they did talk about data centers. They talked about the debt, which I thought was pretty interesting. Again, I thought the libertarians' answers on this stuff were actually the most realistic. In fact, here, we'll start, though. What cuts would you support to reduce the national debt? This is a very specific question. Graham starts it off.
2: Look, I grew up in one room in the back of a bar and liquor store where my parents worked long, hard hours to make ends meet. So I learned a strong work ethic and the value of a dollar from that. I know that you can't spend money that you don't have. I know that families have to balance their budget. That's why I totally support a balanced budget amendment. I don't think that Congress should get paid until we balance the budget. So again, I am totally for a balanced budget amendment. I think President Trump has done a great job cutting waste, fraud, and abuse. I think there's more that we can do there. Now, my Democratic opponent, I'm really concerned about here because talk about driving up the national debt. She wants government-run health care for all. We are already $40 trillion in national debt. That will cost trillions of dollars. Our national debt will be through the roof. She will bankrupt our country with government-run health care for all. That's just not going to work.
0: So this is a line that Senator Graham used a couple times, and her Democrat opponent tried to fight back against it, saying, I'm not for Medicare for all, the Bernie Sanders plan, Medicare for all. She's merely for the public option. Okay. Totally different. Yeah. And this may shock you. As a Democrat, she did find something she would like to cut. You want to know what it is? Take a guess. Did you guess military? Yes. Well, the war. Not that she wants to stop the spending for the war. She just wants to spend it on something else. So it's not actually really a cut in overall spending. It's just a cut of that thing that she doesn't want. Right. Okay. Yeah, we'll hear it in a minute. First, let's hear a newscast. Let's head over to the WBT News Center for the update. Here's Anna Erickson.
3: Thank you, Pete. Tallying up the damage from Isaías.
4: It's very hard to see this because this is not right for them. Mm-hmm. This is not livable.
3: 2 years after Hurricane Helene, some communities in the foothills and high country are doing it again, cleaning up after a major storm hit western North Carolina.
5: People can't believe their eyes. Cars and mobile homes inundated with floodwater from Hurricane Isaías' impact on North Carolina. Officials are thankful the area dodged more severe impacts.
6: Overall, we did well and there were no injuries. We've just learned a lot in the last year on how to prepare and how to come together as a community.
3: WBTV's Forrest Tucker in Burke County. As the storm came through the eastern part of the state Sunday, there were at least 5 confirmed tornadoes. Isaías is also being blamed for at least 5 deaths, one of those in South Carolina. Charlotte-Mecklenburg police investigating 2 separate incidents involving guns being brought on school campuses. Both happened on Friday. An 18-year-old arrested, caught bringing a gun to Geringer High School in East Charlotte, and a 29-year-old man, Dion Leach, taken into custody for bringing a gun to Charlotte Lab School. That's a charter school in West Charlotte, and attacking a woman. Leach is currently in jail, being held without bond. In the North Carolina Senate race, GOP candidate Michael Whatley facing an uphill battle against Democrat former Governor Roy Cooper. Whatley defending his record as a fighter.
7: President Trump would not be in the White House, and neither Ted Budd nor Tom Tillis would be in the United States Senate today. We have been to all 100 counties. I have talked to people in the coast and the mountains. I've talked to people in the cities, and I've talked to people on the farms. And everybody here wants a fighter.
3: Meantime, in South Carolina Senate race, incumbent Republican Darlene Graham and Democrat Annie Andrews facing off last night in their only debate scheduled this cycle. Graham is hoping to hold onto the seat she inherited from her late brother, Lindsey Graham. Meantime, President Trump in Ohio today for a rally with Republicans in Youngstown. Democrats are trying to flip the U.S. Senate seat there. The president will also be making stops in Alaska, Arizona, and Montana this week. Minnesota Congresswoman Ilhan Omar's home raided overnight as part of an ongoing criminal probe.
8: Homeland Security investigators carried out a pre-dawn court-authorized warrant search of Minnesota Rep. Democrat Ilhan Omar's D.C. home, with sources telling Fox News. The raid focuses on immigration fraud and documents completed by Omar's late father when she was a child. The search also follows public confirmation of an ongoing criminal investigation by White House border czar Tom Holman. Omar has denied allegations of immigration fraud, the Justice Department also telling Fox News that the investigation is ongoing. Jeff Manasso, Fox News.
3: The congresswoman has accused the Trump administration of targeting her for political reasons. Charlotte's FM News Talk 107.9 FM WBT. It's time to check traffic. Here's Pam, the jam.
9: All right, thanks, Anna. And traffic is moving well here for the most part. It looks like we'll see a few things slowing you down. Right now, some merging delays. They are minor. Independence Boulevard in the eastbound direction on Village Lake Drive. It's going to take you back to Dion Avenue. Traffic will move between 20 and 30 miles per hour. We also have here Billy Graham Parkway on the northbound side, as per usual, where it does intersect with 85 North, the Connector Road, and 77 South. Traffic flows there, dipping just under 20. And again, if we take it a little further out, 85 at northbound for that accident over at exit 17. That is going to slow traffic from the 321 connector through to East Ozark Avenue. And those are just under 25 there as well. I'm Pam the Jam Warner, WBT Traffic.
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3: Your WBT weather forecast presented by Affordable Siding and Windows. Sunshine this afternoon, partly cloudy tonight, 82 for the high, 55 for the low. Tomorrow, it'll be mostly sunny with a high of 86. Right now, it's 80 in Rock Hill, 79 in Gastonia, and 79 in Charlotte. 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
3: 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All right, here is Annie Andrews. The question, remember, is what cuts would you support to reduce the national debt? What cuts would you support?
4: I believe I'm the only one on this stage who has published a taxpayer pledge, a pledge to root out government waste, fraud, and abuse, a pledge to lower middle class taxes, and a pledge to make the federal government pass a balanced budget. The day I was born, this nation's debt was less than $1 trillion. And today, as we stand here, our debt is over $40 trillion. We expect families to balance their budgets. We should expect the federal government to do the same. Mm-hmm. I believe the question was about something we would cut. Mm-hmm. Well, I would not have started or supported a $50 billion war overseas. That American taxpayer dollars could have been invested in our infrastructure, in our public education system, and our healthcare system.
3: There you go. You see? So she's like, what would I have cut? Well, I wouldn't fund the war in Iran. $50 billion. I wouldn't fund that. Instead, I'm going to spend the money someplace else. Again, that's not a cut. That is a difference in prioritization. You're not cutting spending. You're literally saying, I want to spend the money somewhere else. So that's not a cut. So I don't really know. I don't know why you would say that.
4: And to set the record straight, I don't support Medicare for All. I hope we have the opportunity to talk more about my health care plan. We need to rein in government spending. We need to stop the congressional gravy train. No more raises for members of Congress. No more pensions for members of Congress. We need to tighten the belt in Washington, D.C. As a mom and a pediatrician, I consider the national debt to be one of the greatest existential crises future generations face, and I vow to get serious about bringing it under control.
3: She vows to get serious. So I guess she's not serious about it right now. So she's vowing to get serious if she gets there. She mentioned balancing the budget. So did Graham. She mentioned waste, fraud, and abuse. I'll believe it when I see it. When Democrats actually try to root out waste and the fraud, I'll believe it when I see it. See, the part of the problem is that now you've got so much fraud in these Democrat-controlled jurisdictions. Like, there's so many people that rely on it. And that's what makes it very difficult to get rid of it on their own. All right, so then here is the libertarian, Casey Whitener.
5: The national debt, $40 trillion. It has surpassed GDP. It's the reason I got into this race. I've been talking about it for over a year. It got really popular over the summer when it crested $40 trillion, but here we are. The only way to address the national debt is to either increase revenue, decrease spending, or grow the economy. And most administrations try to grow the economy. That's what this administration is trying to do. But we have to decrease spending first. We can decrease spending by addressing the biggest driver of the national debt, which is Social Security. Uh-oh. We have to get real about what we're going to do about that particular program. It needs significant reforms. Medicare is the second biggest driver. It also needs significant reforms. Nobody's going to talk about those things. They seem to be the third rail of politics, but here I am, and I think we need to be honest about this. The third way to do this is to, grow revenue. Oh, the balanced budget thing. 27 states have balanced budget amendments, and only about a third of them are actually balanced budgets. So that's not going to be enough. We're going to have to actually increase revenue by simplifying the tax code.
3: See what I mean? She actually listed the things. This is why I said she impressed me more than the other two candidates. She actually ran through the biggest driver of the debt: Social Security, number two, Medicare, and then a balanced budget amendment is all fine and good, but states and governments find ways around it with creative accounting and such. Simplification of the tax code would actually help generate more of the growth by leaving more money in the economy. But you've got powerful lobbying interests that don't want the tax code to be simplified because they make money doing your taxes for you. The more complicated the tax code, the more likely you are to have to need to hire an accountant to do your taxes. They then got into Social Security specifically. The Democrat, Andrews, she says she wants to, wait for it, that's right, raise taxes. Yes, she wants to raise the income cap, basically to take more of the money from people above, I think it's set at like $182,000 a year if you make that much money. That's all that gets taxed for Social Security. Anything above that does not get taxed for Social Security. And so she wants to raise that cap, maybe eliminate it altogether. I don't know. So the more money you make, the more taxes you pay into Social Security. She will not support raising the retirement age, she said, and then said that the Republicans want to privatize Social Security so their buddies can make money off it. Okay. Darlene Graham said, we lost our parents at a very young age, and so we had to rely on Social Security. Whitener, she said she wants to remove the political liability by creating a bipartisan commission and everyone agrees to follow the recommendations. And she cited as the model for this the Base Closure Commission. She said powerful lobbyists like the AARP, they fund candidates who will not talk about anything Social Security related. They don't want to touch it. So the AARP throws money at those types of candidates because they're all about protecting Social Security in its current form, even though it's going to bankrupt us. And then Whitener also said that raising the cap, as Annie Andrews said, is just giving more money to the same people who can't be trusted to spend it right now, right? And then she offered as a solution, one potential solution, the opt-out option, that if you are a young worker, you should be able to take some of your own money and direct it someplace else outside of Social Security so it will actually grow at a higher return than Social Security does. They were then asked about how best to address healthcare costs. We'll get into that in a moment. First, let's get over to the WBT Traffic Center for the update. And here's Pam the Jam Warner.
6: All right. Thanks, Pete. Traffic's still looking good. We're off to a decent start here. We do have reports of a road barrier. This one, 4600 block, Bournewood Lane. Also a road barrier. Hamilton Place Drive is Still Creek Road. We still have the 9600 block, Mount Holly Road. It is for a fender bender that checked in. Officials arrived to that scene. They're working it out of the way. South Boulevard at Tivola Road looks like it has cleared, but it is off to the shoulder. And that's where it stays as well. I'm Pam the Jam Warner, WBT Traffic.
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6: And your WBT forecast still calling for sunshine today with a high of 82 expected. It is currently 78 degrees here in the Queen City. Later tonight, though, clear skies and a low of 56. I'm Pam the Jam, WBT.
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3: FM WBT, Charlotte's FM News Talk. All right, the next topic that the candidates ran through at this debate held yesterday, I believe it was South Carolina ETV and Public Radio, SCETV out of Columbia, South Carolina, how to address healthcare costs and all healthcare issues. 60 seconds, go. Solve the healthcare crisis now. 60 seconds. All right, here was the libertarian. Again, her name is Casey Whitener.
26: We need abundance in healthcare. We need more healthcare providers. We need more healthcare businesses operating to offer the variety of healthcare needs that we have. The rising costs are a signal of scarcity, and everybody wants to address the signal. They want to address the cost, but we really have to address the scarcity problem.
3: Yes.
26: How do we remove barriers to entry so that new businesses can come into this space? We have clinics the free clinic that is run on philanthropy. We have direct primary care. We have all these great business ideas, but we can't seem to get them off the ground because of government regulations. We have 8 administrators for every 1 physician in a healthcare operation because of government compliance and the billing complexities. If we enabled more entrepreneurs, we could even have better insurance. You don't pay your car insurance to pay for your oil changes.
3: Correct.
26: So we should have better options for insurance as well. All of those things would happen if we got government out of healthcare. It needs to be completely removed from the space.
3: Yeah. More freedom, less government. Like that's the pitch from the libertarian. And I thought she did a fantastic job on that. That is, and she has identified the problem. The problem is the government. And you've got a protected, essentially, monopoly that the government protects. North Carolina, for example, we have our certificate of need law, which is, it's a cartel, okay? That law needs to go away. But you have these powerful healthcare lobbies that do not want competition. They don't even want to tell you what their products cost. Whenever you insert entities between you and your doctor, the pricing goes up. And I would prefer that we remove the intermediaries. She and her example of the oil change, I've been using that for years. It's a great example. Because if we treated car insurance like we treat healthcare insurance, yes, your oil change would be quote unquote free and your monthly premiums would be probably 4 or 5 times as much as they are right now. Next up here is Darlene Graham's response.
0: Just to clarify, as we've heard this lie multiple times, I don't support government.
3: Oh, hang on a second. No, that's the Democrat. Here's Darlene Graham.
1: What are you for the healthcare question?
2: When it comes to health care, I believe South Carolinians deserve good health care at a low price. I have 2 daughters with significant health care problems. One has had brain surgery, spinal surgery, almost died with blood clots. I have spent countless days and weeks in the hospital with my daughter. I've been on the receiving end of tons of medical bills. I think we need more transparency in pricing to help create competition and drive down the cost. In addition, I co-sponsored a bill that allows small businesses to buy insurance at cheaper group rates. In addition, the One Big Beautiful Bill provided $50 billion over a 5-year period to rural hospitals, which is extremely important. South Carolina received $200 million of that funding just this year to support rural hospitals. My Democratic opponent called the One Big Beautiful Bill the One Big Ugly Bill, so I guess she doesn't support rural hospitals.
3: Yeah. All right, next up is that Democrat, Annie Andrews.
0: Just to clarify, as we've heard this lie multiple times, I don't support government-run health care. And I'm probably the only one on this stage who's actually visited a rural hospital because I'm the only one up here who's actually campaigning. But I've worked in South...
3: You're the only one campaigning? I think that was a shot at Darlene Graham, but Whitener did not appreciate it. You'll hear in a moment.
0: I had America's broken health care system for 20 years, fighting for my patients every single day. And I'll never forget taking care of a young boy at the end of his life after several years' battle with a very serious heart condition. And while his family was gathered around his bedside, I received a call from his insurance company. And they told me they didn't want to pay for his entire hospital stay. And when I asked them why, they said because they expected him to die sooner. And they wanted to stick his grieving parents with the bill. I have hundreds of stories like this from kids and families all across South Carolina who are falling through the cracks, and I have a plan to fix it. I want to lower prescription drug prices. I want to restore the Medicaid funding that my opponent supports so that we can keep our rural hospitals open.
3: By the way, the Medicaid funding cut there is about working age, able-bodied people having to work 20 hours a week or do something in order to get Medicaid. So they're not just freeloading, you know, off the system. That's what that was about.
0: I want to hold insurance companies accountable, and I want to be sure every hardworking South Carolinian family has the option to purchase an affordable public plan if that's what they choose to do. My opponent's plan seems to be we should all work really hard, even when we're sick, until we die. South Carolina deserves a senator who fights for our patients and will hold insurance companies accountable.
3: That line is the one that got Darlene Graham offended about, you know, work until you die, because of Darlene Graham's parents died when she was young, as she has mentioned.
26: Who do you trust to do that? A pediatrician who's been doing it her entire career, or a career politician?
1: Thanks, Dr. Andrews. And we're going to go to Dr. Whitener for a rebuttal for one of those responses.
26: Specifically about the only one who's campaigning. Let's be clear. I launched my campaign on March 29th, 2025. I've been to 42 of the 46 counties. I was at the Barnwell Sundial Festival. We were in Manning for the Striped Bass Festival. I've been to Alkaloo. I've been to Beaufort. I've been all over this state. You're not the only one on the campaign trail. You're just the only one that has a posse following you around and taking videos of you.
3: Oh, it's funny because it's true. it is true. All right. And here was Darlene Graham's response.
2: She actually is taking my personal tragedy when I lost my parents at a young age and using it as a weapon. So shame on you for that. That's despicable. But her government-funded health care plan is not going to work. Free health for all comes from somewhere. It comes from the taxpayers. The taxpayers are going to have to pay for it.
3: Yeah. Once again, stop banging the lectern while you're talking. It's super distracting. Just maybe it's just me. Now, they were asked about other issues as well. I will Psaki back here, start of the next hour, to focus on the immigration portion of the debate program last night, because there were some interesting details in that one. Stick around. I'll also get to your texts, I promise.

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2: Good afternoon, I'm Anna Erickson in the WBT News Center. Charlotte City Council holding a public hearing tonight about extending the city's 150-day moratorium on building in any new data centers in the city. The agreement in place right now ends November 5th. There has been vocal opposition.
3: Nobody wants a data center in their backyards, not even the developers.
2: But some on City Council say
4: the day-to-day life, the life that residents live, can be tremendously impacted if a data center is built in their backyard.
2: Councilman J.D. Arias, the public hearing starts at 6:30 tonight. Council will take an official vote 2 weeks from today. 107.9 FM, WBT, Charlotte's FM News Talk. 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
5: All right, thanks, Anna. We are seeing a report of a new accident. Check again. Temple Lane at Central Avenue. It is a fender bender. Also, one in the 1800 block of Northbrook Drive. It's with injuries. Got another slowdown, 9600 block Mount Holly Road. It is for a bump up on scene. Officials already working that one off to the shoulder. Dark times are looking good here for the most part. Going to get a little bit of a lane restriction, maybe some traffic delays. Now, Brookshire Boulevard at North Hoskins Road is going to push traffic back to Godley Lane, and those are just under 15. Pam, the Jam Warner, WBT Traffic.
2: President Trump on social media today defending his plan to buy diesel fuel from Russia as the right choice for the American people. Fox's Alexandria Hoff with more.
6: President Trump on Friday securing that deal that temporarily waived sanctions on hundreds of thousands of tons of Russian diesel. This led to several Republicans, definitely Democrats, arguing that it sends a financial lifeline to Vladimir Putin. Senator Schumer calling it a deal with the devil, saying it's only going to help Putin. Now, undeterred and seeking to safeguard fuel production, the president called on Kyiv to halt strikes on Russian oil refineries. The president also suggested that Ukraine consider new leadership. Now, yesterday, the president declared an energy ceasefire

0: 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Joe Pat, what are the first steps to building a stable retirement plan?
1: Number one, protecting your capital, protecting your assets, your life savings that you've worked really hard for. 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And all of this noise about what the Fed is doing, what's inflation doing, let's really peel the onion back and look at what are the things that we can be doing to take the worry and the stress out of your retirement.
0: Joe Pat Roop wants to give you a life where you don't have to look at the news every day or worry about the noise. 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
4: Warm temperatures and lots of sunshine here to take us on through the week ahead. Daytime highs will edge up into the mid-80s tomorrow, and we will stay there through Friday, cooling off for the weekend. 80 here this afternoon with sunshine, 56 tonight, 83 tomorrow, sunny skies, dry weather Wednesday with sunshine, readings in the mid-80s. I'm Richard DeWetting on Charlotte's FM News Talk 107.9 WBT.
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3: 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On Wall Street, the Dow is up 213, S&P is down 9, NASDAQ down 124. 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
7: Monday Night Football's got the Buffalo Bills and LA Rams to cap off the week. Panthers coming out of their bye week. Next play at the Philadelphia Eagles on Sunday. Panthers currently lead the NFC South with a 2-2 record. Philadelphia 2-3 after their loss to the Jaguars in London yesterday. Georgia, the new number one in the AP College Football Poll. Previously number one, Texas falls to number 7. Wake Forest in at number 21. National League Championship Series, game 2 with the Brewers up 1-0 on the Dodgers. Cleveland Guardians and Tampa Bay Rays open up their series tonight in the American League. Jim Zocchi, WBT Sports.
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Zero Dose underway, 107.9 FM WBT, Charlotte's FM News Talk. Once again, the phone number is 704-570-1079. That's also the WBT text line, driven by Keffer, Chrysler, Dodge, Jeep, Ram, the family store. All right, so last hour we went over some of the highlights from the debate down in South Carolina between Darlene Graham, the Republican, Annie Andrews, the Democrat, and Casey Whitener, the Libertarian. According to Decision Desk HQ, they forecast a 70% probability that Darlene Graham wins this seat next month. And I think, you know, South Carolina is a solid red state, so that's, you know, that tracks. Now, they did go over...

0: a bunch of different topics. I'm going to circle back to the texts as well. They talked about the Russian oil or a diesel deal that Trump did. They talked about the debt, right? They talked about health care. They talked about data centers. Like Annie Andrews, the Democrat, she proposed a federal 2-year data center moratorium, which is stupid. That's just stupid, okay? If a local community, like, if a local community wants to do a moratorium, that should be up to the local community, right? There's, like, the federal government doesn't come in and tell any local governments, you can't approve any zonings for, you know, a steel mill, right? Or, like, a solar panel manufacturer. Like, the federal government doesn't do moratoria on certain types of development like this. This is absurd, okay? She called Darlene Graham data center Darlene. Boom, roasted. And then Darlene Graham said, oh, you know, she's resorting to name calling. And she said, I'm concerned about data centers too. Local community involvement on how and whether to build is the key, though, and she's right about that. These are local decisions. She said she sponsored the Ratepayer Protection Act and pointed out that we should not give communist China a 2-year advantage in the AI race. This would be dangerous, and I agree. I absolutely agree. You do not do a federal moratorium. New York State did a moratorium. New York State is stupid. So that's on brand, right? So, okay, if you want to build data centers, then go someplace else. The libertarian, Casey Whitener, she also agreed this is a local issue. Local jurisdictions do not need the federal government telling them how to do these things, okay? Those decisions should be made at the local level. Then they got into immigration. Let me go ahead and play this clip. Because Darlene Graham, I keep wanting to call her Lindsey Graham. Darlene Graham, she points out that she's probably a little tougher on this issue than her brother, Lindsey Graham, was.
1: Yes, we do need to do something about immigration. And neither
0: hang on
1: the
0: a second. Let me re-rack this. Because this is first the libertarian, Casey Whitener.
1: Yes, we do need to do something about immigration, and neither of the major parties wants to, because then they wouldn't be able to campaign on it and fundraise on it. So here's what we need to do. We need to be very specific about our immigration policy. It needs to be based in sound economic principles that help American citizens feel good about the fact that immigrants are coming in to contribute to our society and not to cause harm and not to live off of the public dollar. If we have good laws, we'll have good law enforcement. The immigration problem is a problem, but it's being perpetuated by people who have no intention of governing. All they want to do is campaign. Let's be clear about that piece. But yes, I do think we need immigration reform, and I do think we need better law enforcement, but that comes from better laws. You said be specific. Let's talk about residents being registered, coming in a decentralized way, saying, hey, I'm here, let me register as a resident, and then let's follow them through a progression so that they can eventually become citizens. If they don't want to become citizens, that's okay too. But let's just know who they are from beginning to end.
2: Thank you, Doc.
0: All right, so this is why I'm not a libertarian. Their immigration policies are, to me, insane. And while I thought all of her other answers were good, this is where she loses me. It's like, so you just want to treat America like an economic zone. It's like anybody can just come in, be like, hey, I'm here, let me sign the guest book. I don't want to be a citizen though. I just want to stay here and work, and that's it. Like, yeah, no, that's not cool for me. Like, if we're going to be allowing people to come in and putting them on, you know, the pathway to citizenship, I think more is required. But again, like, that's the libertarian philosophy here at play, so I get it.
2: Mr. Whitener, Senator Graham, same question. Be specific about what policies, and also, do you believe that includes changes to ICE?
3: Immigration is clear for me. I'm probably a little bit tougher than my brother was on this. The key word being illegal. If you're here illegally, you need to go. I'm all for border protection. I'm for funding ICE. I think ICE is doing a great job because under Biden and Kamala Harris, they opened our borders and let 12 million illegal immigrants into our country. Drug dealers, rapists, criminals. I co-sponsored the In the Sanctuary Cities Act because they're all going to these cities causing problems. And I admire the men and women of ICE who are helping enforce the laws to get these criminals off the streets. My Democratic opponent helped Kamala Harris raise $11 million for president. She is for amnesty for illegals. She's for health care funded for illegals, free health care for illegals. This is going to increase the national debt, send it through the roof. Again, I'm for border security.
2: Thank you, Senator Graham. Dr. Andrews, 30 seconds on top of your...
4: Sure. So I agree that both parties have failed on immigration, and as someone on the outside of politics, I was also disgusted to watch both parties use this as a political football every election season. And Democrats have failed on the border. We need a secure border to be a secure nation.
0: Wow. What? I don't even know what to say about that. A Democrat admitting that Democrats have failed on the border? In a debate? Gosh, it's almost like there's a reputation that Democrats have acquired that this candidate is trying to distance herself from. Yeah. Interesting. Okay, so what are you going to do? What do you support? Democrats have failed by letting in the millions and millions and millions and millions and millions of people. But okay, what are you going to do about it?
4: And we also need to deport illegal immigrants who break the law. But we...
0: Oh, yeah. Immigration law or other law? Is it just is it just like the violent ones? Are you going to... I feel like I'm going to need some clarity, because when you say we should deport the people who broke the law, if you're talking only about the criminals, people who engage in criminal activity... but not the people who engaged in the breaking of immigration law to first come into the country. You want to give them a path to citizenship. You want to give them amnesty or something. So I need you to clarify this. Let's see.
4: Can do those two things while still respecting the human dignity and due process of everyone who is here right now. I believe that ICE needs to enforce our immigration laws, but they need to do that by focusing on dangerous criminals, traffickers, and fentanyl, and they need to respect due process. ICE agents that are masked with no ID on them, patrolling around hospitals and schools, has nothing to do with what this country was founded on. Both things can be true. This is a complex issue, which is yet another reason why I think it's so important that this is not the only debate that we have between now and November 3rd. I have agreed to 3 additional debates, and again, I'm going to reissue the challenge to Senator Graham that she shows up on a debate stage and debates me again before this election on November 3rd for a 6-year term in the U.S. Senate.
0: All right. She made that pitch a couple times. She's wanting more debates, and this is the only scheduled debate. So this was it. You can tell by her answer there that when she says we need to deport those who broke the law, she's talking only about the violent criminal illegal aliens. That's who she's talking about. Because then she starts with the same line, you know, about, oh, ICE is out at these other places, and that's not what our country is about. So in other words, if you violated the law to come into the country illegally, you get a free pass. Your first offense is free. we're not gonna enforce that one. But if you like kill some people once you get here, okay, now we want to probably deport you for that. Unless, of course, you're in like a blue jurisdiction where we need a, you know, like the population count higher so we can get more congressional seats, then we may keep you around there too. So no promises on that. If you're in a sanctuary city or state, oh, well, can't deport you, I guess. Yeah, I don't trust this woman at all. She sounds like she's going to be a rubber stamp for the far left Democrat leadership in the Senate. That's what it sounds like to me. I will get to your hot takes on the text line in moments. First, let's get over to the WBT Traffic Center for the update. Here's Pam the Jam Warner.
5: All right. Thanks so much, Pete. And we are seeing just a little bit of a slowdown here for some lane restrictions. Brookshire Boulevard at North Hoskins Road.
1: Yes.
5: Still taking traffic back.
1: We do need to do something about immigration. And neither of the major parties wants to, because then they wouldn't be able to campaign on it and fight.
5: Taking things back to Godley Lane, moving them just under 15 miles per hour. I also want to check in here over in the Brookshire Boulevard. They were showing some slowdowns over on the opposite side as well, on the north and southbound side. But the southbound side looks like it is just in the yellow, so maybe some just residual delays in that same stretch. Billy Graham Parkway on the northbound side, where it does intersect with 85 North and 77 South. Traffic flows are just under 15. We do have officials on scene. Temple Lane at Central Avenue for a fender bender. Same thing goes for the 1800 block Northbrook Drive, that one for an injury accident. I'm Pam, the GM Warner, WBT Traffic.
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5: And your WBT forecast, still calling for plenty of sunshine today with a high of 82. Later tonight, to clear skies, a low of 56. As right now here in the Queen City, we are at 80 degrees. I'm Pam the Jam, WBT.
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0: That's right, WBT's Talktoberfest is back every Saturday and Sunday throughout the month, 6 p.m. Saturdays and Sundays on the WBT Facebook live feed. You can come hang out with us, as many of you did last night. It was a lot of fun. You can ask us pretty much anything. That's really all we did. Like, we had some topics, Nick Craig and I did. We had some topics to chat about, and we didn't even really get to any of them. We were just answering everyone's questions and just shooting the breeze, as it were, with everybody. So it was a lot of fun. If you want more details, go to WBT.com and you can get said details. All righty, let me go on over to the text line about the debate. Holly says, I will not vote for Annie Andrews, the Democrat, because I don't want to be mothered. They do have that. They do have that affect, do they not? Yeah. 704 number says, just my 2 cents on the debates. Is it really worth 2 cents anymore? I feel like we're not even making pennies anymore, are we? I feel like it should now be like a nickel's worth for inflation purposes, you know? Anyway, my 2 cents on the debates. To me, they might be a good discussion point for talk shows like yourself, and I'm good with that. I like what you talk about. However, concerning the debates, they are useless to me. I don't care how well-spoken one candidate is for the other to me. I already know who I'm going to vote for, and that's the Republican. Wow, that independent may be well-spoken and very good. I think that is just a vote for a Democrat. Okay, look, I have had this argument with people for 25 years. A vote for a Libertarian is not a vote for a Democrat, any more so than it's a vote for a Republican. It's not a vote for either of them, actually. But I understand, because you're coming from a position that had the Libertarian not been in the race, you believe that the voter would be more likely to have voted for the Republican than the Democrat. right? So that's at the heart of that argument. There's an assumption that if the Libertarian's not in the race, then the Libertarian voter is going to vote for the Republican. But that is not always true. There are Libertarians that will not vote, or they will vote for the Democrat. They're kind of all over the place. All right, back to this text. I think it's just a vote. Okay, I read that part. You either vote for a Republican or a leftist, and to me, this Democrat pediatrician is a hypocrite that supports the left-wing and socialist ideas, along with abortion and transgender surgeries for kids and all of those things. So for me, I don't need to listen to the bait. It's good versus evil to me. Just saying. Well, yeah, but these are the candidates that the Democrats are running in these red states in order to trick you. Like that's the point. Roy Cooper is same deal, right? They're lying to you. They're saying I'm a moderate. But you look at like Roy Cooper's history, there isn't a single leftist issue that has come down the pike that he hasn't signed on to. Tim G says the Libertarian's correct about almost everything she says, but those things will never happen because the government isn't going to remove itself from anything. The government runs everything and always will. Steve, you probably won't share this. I love when people tell me what I'm going to do before I do. Okay, you know what? I won't. I haven't even read your text yet, but if you tell me that you don't think I'll share it, I don't want to prove you a liar, right? So I guess I shouldn't share it or something. Like, just remove this as a precursor to your text. Just send the text, you know? Don't tell me how you think I'm going to handle it. The problem we have with Social Security is that we have slaughtered 80 million American babies since the Democrats passed Roe v. Wade. That's the bottom line truth. Why Social Security is bankrupt. That is not a unique position, Steve. I have read texts like that before. Christine says it would be nice to have a debate between those running for senator in North Carolina. I would love to hear how Libertarian Shannon Bray stands up against Cooper and Whatley. Yeah, I would love to. I would love for there to be many debates. I want more debates. I want these people to be tested. I want them tested in the primaries. I want them tested in the general. Paul, to be honest with you, the Libertarian candidate commentary on immigration was a whole lot more specific and clear, and actually nothing wrong with that. I don't think every person who comes here has to become a citizen. However, we do have to know who they are and where they are and why they're here as it pertains to what Lindsay's sister said. It's the same old garbage talking points the Republicans use every time. Most of it, I don't even think it's actually accurate. So the issue with the Libertarian position on immigration here for me is that they don't want there to be a limit. They treat America like an economic zone. Anybody can come in to work. And what that does, though, when you have that kind of inflow of people, it means more competition for the jobs, right? That's the issue. Joe says that Democrats sounded like Chuck Schumer in the early 90s. Old videos are still around when he sounded like that. Yeah, that's true. Yeah, Democrats have gone way left on immigration in the last 15 years. Even Barack Obama, Hillary Clinton, they were saying the things that people on the Republican side now, like Democrats were saying those same things in my lifetime, like two election cycles, two presidents ago, you know? Let's head over to the WBT News Center for the update. Here's Anna Erickson.
17: Thank you, Pete. We could learn the fate today of two men accused of kidnapping and killing a Charlotte woman. Lavi Pham and James Salerno have been on trial for weeks, facing first-degree murder charges for the alleged involvement in the murder of Mary Collins from 6 years ago. The case is now in the hands of a jury after closing arguments wrapped up Friday.
18: Prosecutors call this a planned and calculated attack. Pham's attorneys, meanwhile, say he admitted to hiding Mary's body, but that doesn't make him guilty of murder, putting most of the blame on his then girlfriend, Kelly Lavery, who they argue is the one actually responsible for the murder. Salerno's attorney, meanwhile, says there is no physical evidence linking him to the murder.
19: 130 stab wounds and cutting wounds is torture. They enjoyed this. Torture was the proximate cause of death here. She bled to death in absolute agony.
20: He was up there telling the truth, and they don't want the truth. They want a conviction.
21: The most honest he ever sounded was talking about Jimmy not being part of the murder.
17: WBTV's Katie Soltz at the Mecklenburg County Courthouse. Russia not letting up. Ukrainian President Volodymyr Zelensky says Russia is still striking Ukraine's energy facilities despite President Trump's claim of an energy ceasefire. Zelensky says he is willing to honor the agreement if Russia does. But following Trump's statement, Russia hit energy facilities including a power plant, a gas production facility, and a gas station. The European Union's top diplomat is skeptical of the ceasefire, noting there are no signs that Russia will respect it. Meantime, the U.S.-Iran conflict remains unresolved. Iran-backed Houthi rebels keep attacking Saudi Arabia, which is reeling from a weekend of deadly missile attacks on its main airport.
22: Officials say one person was killed, 11 were hurt. It comes a day after the Iran-backed Houthis attacked the same terminal, leaving 13 people dead, including an American. More than 300 others were injured. Saudi and Yemeni forces have been battling the Houthis for weeks now. President Trump is weighing whether the U.S. military should join the Saudi strikes.
17: Fox's Marianne Rafferty. And a major U.S. airline is delaying plans for a nonstop flight to Saudi Arabia after the deadly airport attacks.
23: Delta Airlines is delaying the launch of its nonstop flight from Atlanta to Riyadh, Saudi Arabia. It was planned for later this month. It's been rescheduled for March of next year. The Federal Aviation Administration is urging airlines to be cautious flying to or over Saudi Arabia. The FAA says threats could pose a potential risk to aircraft at all altitudes.
17: That's Fox News reporter Jenny Cosola. Charlotte's FM News Talk 107.9 FM WBT. Now it's time for a traffic check. Here's Pam the Jam.
5: All right. Thanks, Anna. Traffic is moving well still. We're just in the beginning stages of that lunch rush. Looks like Temple Lane at Central Avenue still has that fender bender, but they moved it off to the shoulder, which is good news. We do have a road barrier, Sharon Road at Chilton Place, York Road at River Point Drive. They've got a bump up, and the 1000 block of West Arrowwood Road, another injury accident. Drive times are looking good here across the board. We do have those lane restrictions still going on at Brookshire Boulevard northbound at Hoskins Road. It's going to take you from Cross Street back to Godley Lane, and those traffic flows are just under 12. 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
17: Here's your WBT weather forecast presented by Affordable Siding and Windows. Plenty of sunshine this afternoon, partly clear skies tonight, 82 for the high, 55 for the low. Tomorrow, just a few clouds with a high of 86. Right now, it's 81 in Rock Hill, 80 in Gastonia, 80 in Charlotte. 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I'm Anna Erickson, WBT News.
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0: Aloha. 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All right. I did have a couple more texts to get to. Timoteo says, I did not watch the debate. Don't really care what either of them said. It all comes down to giving another vote to the Senate, or in the Senate, to the party of Islamo-communism, or a vote to continue the agenda I voted for in 2024. That's it. Yeah, and this has been an explicit pitch that Trump has made, right? You voted for him for a four-year term. In order for him to get everything that he wants to get done, then he needs Republicans to maintain control in the Congress. Or you could be mad about the high gas prices and put people in charge that want to trans the kids again and open the borders. Like that's, you know, I mean, that's a choice, I guess. Jeff says, stop giving liberals any press. We need to vote red so we can get our $5,000 check. Yeah, I'm not a fan of that idea. Steve says, how about, all caps, Congress has been stealing billions from Social Security for decades. Yes. It's a Ponzi scheme. Alan says, you probably won't share this, but you're doing a great job and should go national. send check to following address. That is a message for Vince. Okay. So just before the program began, federal agents apparently searched the home of Democrat U.S. Representative Ilhan Omar. She represents Somalia in the Congress. She is a frequent, this is the Associated Press report, by the way. Ilhan Omar, a frequent target of Trump administration criticism. Not mentioned is that Trump is a frequent target of Ilhan Omar and her criticism. Goes both ways there, Associated Press. This is apparently, according to the AP, part of a criminal investigation. The search was conducted by Homeland Security Investigations agents. More details about the investigation, not immediately clear. Though Vice President J.D. Vance has, in the past, accused Omar of committing immigration fraud, an allegation she has denied, and has said he and a top White House official were trying to figure out how to investigate the Minnesota congresswoman. I love when the legacy media outlets finally get around to reporting on a story that we are all aware of and have been aware of for years. Right? Like, we know what this is all about. We've seen the timeline. There has been reporting on this just because nobody at the Associated Press has ever dug into the allegations doesn't mean that this is all like out of nowhere. There have been reporters, there have been conservative outlets, independent journalists as well, that have been documenting the, shall we call it, sus nature, the suspicious nature of how Ilhan Omar became a naturalized citizen. And did she help her brother through a sham marriage? This has been known. People on the right have been calling for this to be investigated for literally years because it doesn't add up. The timeline does not make sense. There are social media posts and photos from family gatherings and such where the guy that she claims to, because she got married to some guy, then divorced and married this other person that apparently was her brother, got him citizenship, then divorced him, and then I believe got back with the original guy. Except it's probably not a deal where it was like she actually stopped being married to the first husband. She probably just did like a sham divorce or something in order to get the sham marriage, to get the brother naturalized. And then once he got citizenship, then she divorces him and marries again the husband, I believe. Like that's basically the timeline. Okay. So people have some questions. We're just asking questions. The Justice Department said in a statement that HSI agents executed a judicially authorized search warrant, and that's part of an ongoing federal criminal investigation. Republicans have raised questions about Omar's past since before she was even elected, including asserting that she had married her brother and committed immigration fraud. Yes, Republicans have been raising these questions and you have been ignoring them. Omar has broadly denied the allegations as disgusting lies. In a separate interview with conservative podcaster Benny Johnson, J.D. Vance said, without offering evidence, that we actually think Ilhan Omar definitely committed immigration fraud against the United States. That's the thing, though. There is evidence. That's why people believe this. It hasn't been proven, but there is evidence to suggest that this did occur. That's why people want an investigation. Yes. They want an investigation because there is evidence that leads us to believe she did this thing. And then they have this quote from Ilhan Omar's office, which dismissed J.D. Vance's claims as fabricated and defamatory, although she never sued for defamation. This was back in March, where Omar's chief of staff, Connor McNutt. What is with these Dickensian names? Like, seriously. Okay. This is rich coming from someone who literally said they were willing to create stories to redirect the media, McNutt said. Quote, this is a ridiculous lie and desperate attempt to distract from the pedophile protection party's unpopular war of choice, increasing gas prices and rapidly dropping polling numbers. Okay, so hang on a second. So Associated Press, when you quote J.D. Vance's comment, you say Vance said without offering evidence that, quote, we think Omar committed immigration fraud. But when Omar's chief of staff calls the Republican Party the pedophile protection party, you don't give any kind of the qualification there, like without evidence or something. Why is that? I know the answer. Never. Rhetorical question. Let's head over to the WBT Traffic Center for the update. Here's Pam the Jam Warner.
1: All right, thanks, Pete. And traffic is still looking good here across the board. For the most part, everything's moving along exactly at their posted speed, some just a little under. One of those areas, 77 on the northbound side here between 485 outer, and it looks like it stretches to Tyvola Road. Traffic flows there trending in between 20 and 25. Looks like here over in our usual hotspot, Billy Graham Parkway on the northbound side, where it does intersect with 85 north and 77 south, both of those still under 20. And we do have here the Brookshire Boulevard at North Hoskins Road. It looks like it's starting to clear up. It's only slow now between North Dakota Street and Godley Lane, and that's when those traffic flows are still between 15 and 20. Now, we did have an earlier accident. It is being tended to by police officials. York Road at River Point Drive. Make sure you are extra careful on the approach. I'm Pam the Jam Warner, WBT Traffic.
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1: And your WBT forecast is calling for sunny skies today, looking for a high of 83. Later tonight, clear skies and a low of 56. It is currently 82 degrees here in the Queen City. I'm Pam the Jam, WBT.
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0: 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According to the Washington Post, the name of the investigation into Ilhan Omar, do you know what it's called? It's called World War 11. That is classic. Just hat tip to you guys, whoever. And then I see some people on the left and they're complaining, oh, they didn't used to do this sort of thing so close to an election. True. And then you guys blew up that norm. So again, we were pointing this out to you when you were going after Trump so hard and heavy all these years that you guys are blowing up all of these norms and you're not going to like it when everybody plays by your rules. And here we are. Here we are. So Operation World War 11, targeting Ilhan Omar, because she's the one, she read a speech. Remember, she was reading a speech or comments or something, and it was from a script. And so World War II was what it said, but the two was the Roman numeral two. So she read it as World War 11, which unless she knows something that like nobody else does, I don't know. Then there's this from the New York Post. New York, the state, blew off 16,000 Trump administration ICE orders to detain suspected heinous illegal migrants accused or convicted in more than 50,000 criminal charges. The Department of Homeland Security said municipalities across the Democrat state have refused to comply with its detainer requests a total of 16,070 times since Trump re-entered office less than 2 years ago. So these are the ICE detainer requests, and the state of New York, throughout its all of its jurisdictions, they've refused to recognize or cooperate with the ICE detainer requests more than 16,000 times. In less than 2 years, refusing to hand over criminal illegal aliens suspected or convicted of everything from murder to kidnapping and sexual assault. Now, New York State allows local governments to set their own policies on this. This is why you have all of these sanctuary jurisdictions, because you put Democrats in charge of a city or a county or something, and they're going to implement this sanctuary approach. The governor signed a bill. It was called the Local Cops, Local Crimes Act, which sounds kind of good, I guess. I don't know. Like, it's one of those things, local cops, local crimes. Okay. But what does it do? What did it do? It imposed restrictions on certain kinds of statewide cooperation with ICE on immigration matters. Local cops, local crimes. See, so these are local crimes. They're not immigration enforcement actions. So we don't need to tell the feds. This is nullification, folks. This is why I've been saying this for years. This is nullification. This is what literally the Civil War was fought over. Okay. When you have local jurisdictions, be they cities, counties, or states, and they are nullifying federal law. That's what they are doing. Back to the Post story. There were 52,503 criminal charges or convictions associated with the ICE detainers, and the municipalities across the Empire State have rejected so far under Donald Trump. Crimes allegedly committed include 131 homicides, 132 kidnappings, more than 1,000 sexual offenses, more than 1,500 counts of DUI, more than 1,600 burglaries, almost 1,800 robberies, and over 2,100 weapons infractions. The alleged crimes against the migrants also included more than 9,500 assaults and 4,300 counts related to dangerous drugs. According to the spokeswoman for the governor, Alexia Nizhny, quote, Governor Hochul has been clear. New York State is not and never will be a sanctuary for violent criminals, she says. By law, the spokesperson says, New York State always notifies federal immigration enforcement of any non-citizen serving a state prison sentence. You see what she did there? A state prison sentence. Serving a state prison. So you get arrested, we're not going to tell you. You get arrested, that's up to the local cops, the local jail. But after you've been convicted, then we'll notify ICE after that point. Any assertion otherwise is a blatant mischaracterization of the facts meant to distract from the cruelty and violence we saw from Secretary Mullen's ICE agents earlier this week. What's she talking about? She's talking about the shooting of one Oscar Belgal in the Bronx. Okay? And they were like, oh, they shot this poor guy, even though apparently he tried to accelerate into ICE officers. Yet another example of this. He had a 5-year-old in the car. Right. Well, then probably, you know, don't accelerate towards ICE officers. But also, after like Zoran Mamdani came out in support of this, you know, New York father and all of that, turns out the guy is well known for threatening and harassing his neighbors at his previous address with a machete, running around with a machete, and also ties to a gang from Dominican Republic. So, yeah, just a New York dad. They really do pick the worst poster kids. Like, they really do.
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3: Good afternoon. I'm Anna Erickson in the WBT News Center. A former teaching assistant expected in court today, accused of threatening the Charlotte school where she worked.
4: 38-year-old Ashley Monique Armstrong to appear before a judge seeking bond after being arrested Friday. This after an affidavit claims she told two people she was going to shoot up Metro School where she worked and named some school employees in the threat. The alleged threat made September 21st, meaning she was picked up more than 2 weeks after the reported threat. She's charged with communicating a threat of mass violence against educational property. Armstrong initially denied bond, but that might change today in Mecklenburg court. Armstrong also had another case pending. 2 days before the alleged school threat, she was allegedly threatening to kill a person and her dog and charged with communicating threats. Metro School informing families she's no longer working for CMS. Scott Hamilton, WBT News.
3: 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Now it's time to take a look at those roads. Here's Pam the Jam Warner.
5: No, right. Thanks, Anna. Traffic is moving well. We're picking up a little bit of volume here. We've got that slowdown for an accident still being 10 to 2 York Road at River Point Drive, as well as an injury accident in the 1000 block of West Arrowwood Road. Now, the 8600 block of Old Dowd Road with a new fender bender. Same thing goes for the 2200 block of Eastway Drive and an injury accident, Edge Hill Road at Queens Road. 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
3: In the North Carolina Senate race, GOP candidate Michael Whatley facing an uphill battle against Democrat former Governor Roy Cooper. Whatley defending his record as a fighter.
6: President Trump would not be in the White House, and neither Ted Budd nor Tom Tillis would be in the United States Senate today. We have been to all 100 counties. I have talked to people in the coast and the mountains. I've talked to people in the cities, and I've talked to people on the farms. And everybody here wants a fighter.
3: Meantime, in South Carolina's Senate race, incumbent Republican Darlene Graham and Democrat Annie Andrews facing off last night in their only debate scheduled this cycle. Graham is hoping to hold on to the seat she inherited from her late brother, Lindsey Graham. A Minnesota congresswoman's home raided overnight as part of an ongoing criminal

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1: Carrying out the will of the American people.
2: 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If they don't like what ICE is doing, then change the law.
1: The shooting happened when ICE arrested the illegal immigrant with a criminal record and alleged gang ties. Immigration enforcement officials say the suspect was shot after he refused to cooperate. Now here's your WBT weather forecast presented by Affordable Siding and Windows.
3: Warm temperatures and lots of sunshine here to take us on through the week ahead. Daytime highs will edge up into the mid-80s tomorrow, and we will stay there through Friday, cooling off for the weekend. 80 here this afternoon with sunshine, 56 tonight, 83 tomorrow, sunny skies, dry weather Wednesday with sunshine, readings in the mid-80s. I'm Richard Wedding on Charlotte's FM News Talk 107.9 WBT.
1: Right now it's 81 in Rock Hill, 81 in Gastonia, 82 in Charlotte.
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1: 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The Dow is up 202. S&P is down 9. NASDAQ is down 123. Now it's time for WBT Sports. Here's Jim Zocchi.
10: Baseball into the championship series now. Brewers winning over the Dodgers yesterday, 2-1. Game 2 of that series at 5 p.m. today. And the American League Championship Series gets underway this evening. Guardians and Tampa Bay Rays. Panthers coming out of their bye week play at the Philadelphia Eagles coming up on Sunday. Carolina with a 2-2 record to lead the NFC South, while Philadelphia 2-3 after losing in London to the Jaguars. Monday Night Football's got the Buffalo Bills at the L.A. Rams. AP Top 25 College Football, Georgia, the new number one, Wake Forest in at number 21. Jim Zocchi, WBT Sports.
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0: number three underway, 107.9 FM, WBT, Charlotte's FM News Talk. It is Monday, 2 o'clock, and we always chat with AP Dillon, unless she's, you know, got anything literally better to do with her time. Hello, AP. How are you?
1: I'm great, Pete. How are you doing today?
0: I'm doing okay. So I have to admit, I was not aware that Minnie Cooper, a.k.a. Governor Josh Stein, came to town, came to Charlotte to celebrate a Republican initiative. But he did, apparently, about DMV.
1: Yeah. He said that long lines at the DMV are shrinking.

0: He said in a press release that the statewide average is now 23 minutes as of August, which he said was an 86% drop from a year earlier. So, yeah, I'd say 23 minutes is quite an improvement over 3.5 to 4 hours.
1: Yes, absolutely. Yeah, because we've talked about this before, and, I mean, it got really bad. I want to say it was last summer, I think, when things got really, really bad. I think there were a lot of, student drivers and stuff trying to get their licenses, and like I had to renew my license, my wife had to do hers, and it was like trying to get an appointment through their booking system. It was just terrible, and people had all sorts of, they were coming up with all sorts of hacks, if you will, or like ways to try to, you know, find an appointment. Otherwise, yeah, you're waiting in a line at a DMV for 3 hours.
0: The appointment process, especially for team drivers, I can't speak to whether or not that's been fixed or not. Our experience several years back with my oldest was we ended up having to go two counties over to get his permit issued. I'm going to find out for myself how well our local office is speeding things along. I need to go over there and update my driver's license and turn it into a real ID one. So I'll probably let you know how that works out. But
1: well, yeah, I had to, when I did mine, I had to go to Hickory. I had to drive. Yikes. Yeah, I had to drive all the way up towards, not all the way into Hickory, but like right on, like one county over or something. Yeah.
0: I don't think that the appointment setting thing has really gotten its hiccups out quite yet.
1: Yeah.
0: But the in-person stuff, yeah, I think it's gotten shorter.
1: So you write about this ribbon cutting. Do we know if he had a big pair of the oversized, ridiculous scissors? Did you happen to catch like a visual of the scissors?
0: Yeah, no, I didn't see those. The only ribbon cutting scissors I've ever witnessed in person was our former governor, Roy Cooper, at the Science Museum in Raleigh, using a giant pair of T-Rex scissors to cut a ribbon on a dinosaur exhibit there.
1: Oh, my gosh. Wait, was it like safety scissors? Like the kinds they give the kindergartners, you know, with the big plastic
0: They were really big scissors. Yeah. It took two hands, both hands to operate. So.
1: Oh, yeah, yeah. I mean, some of them get comically large.
0: Yeah.
1: So this relocated office moved to Albemarle Road here in Charlotte. And they closed the Executive Circle site. This is one of four major facility upgrades that was funded by House Bill 125, which Stein did sign last year. You got five more offices slated to open or relocate in 2027. Fuquay Varina, Cabarrus County, Wake Forest, Tabor City, and Camp Lejeune as well. And to his credit, Josh Stein, right, he did make note that this came from legislation, from those dastardly Republicans that were trying to improve DMV efficiencies.
0: Yep.
1: So give him credit for that. All right, let's shift over to the upcoming ballot. We have a couple of initiatives on the ballot for North Carolina voters this year. Three amendments to our state constitution. One of them is about the income tax. This is already a constitutional provision that we have a cap on the state income tax. Right now it is 7%. A couple of years ago, we took it down from 10% down to 7%. And so now this constitutional amendment is going to take it down, is going to cut that 7% figure in half, right? And codify that.
0: 3.5, yep.
1: All right, so why do Republicans say that this is necessary, and then what do the Democrats say this is about?
0: Well, the Republicans, you know, they're building on their tax cut schedule that they've done over the last decade, which has brought tax cuts down. It's increased the amount that parents can do for the child tax credit. It's done a bunch of things. And it's set to go down by 2.99 by 2032. Sorry. That's the personal tax rate. You know, previous triggers to the lower rates were removed in the most recent budget. But depending on state revenue performance, you know, the additional quarter reduction could happen by then. So that's just building on their tax policy, which was something that was sort of spearheaded by Senate Leader Berger. He came in there. Republicans, when they came in, they decided to start doing tax reform. And it's led to us being, you know, considered one of the best states for taxes. both personal and business.
1: Mm-hmm.
0: So, I mean, we've seen a lot of companies come into North Carolina because of those tax rates, which is good. It's, you know, and they're putting it to the citizens. So they're like, do you want to see this come down? Now, Democrats say that it's going to, you know, hamstring them as to how much revenue they can raise, you know, in future budgets and that sort of thing. But there's, you know,
1: yeah, like what?
0: That's neither here nor there. I mean, they could add more to different taxes and that sort of thing in the future if they wanted to. But, you know, every year they've, you know, there's been all this speculation that we're going to, you know, have a deficit and that, you know, the state isn't going to be able to pay for what it needs to pay for. But meanwhile, the rainy day reserve funds are in the billions of dollars and we've always made a budget, you know, that hasn't relied on, you know, new taxing new income. So and none of those budget deficits actually happened. We actually had, you know, surpluses.
1: Right.
0: So they're pointing at that and the fact that, you know, more business keeps coming into the state, more people could come into the state. Our population has risen. So, you know, that's more of a base to draw from.
1: Right. And so this was, as you mentioned, when the Republicans won control of the legislature back in 2010, they take over in 2011. I remember Senator Bob Rucho, like he wanted to get this down to zero. He wanted no income tax at all. And so they put
0: wasn't going to happen.
1: Right. Yeah. And so they put in place in law a schedule basically of like, here's a quarter point drop based on this, as you called it, the triggers, which was if we're getting enough revenue, this amount of revenue, then this will drop again. And so like they were gradually moving us over the last 15 years away from these high personal income taxes and corporate income taxes. And so now we're set to go to 3.49% personal income tax. And so this would put that cap in place. And I find this argument from the Democrats like, well, what if we need to raise taxes because of like, you know, a natural disaster or an economic recession or something? We're going to need to raise revenue through increase in taxes. And I'm like, well, that's the worst time to raise taxes. Like, why would you do that if you got people that are going through a recession and your answer is, well, let's just raise taxes on them? And that's really what this is about. I think Republicans are worried in the future, if Democrats retake control, they're just going to undo these laws, right? That's the fear.
0: Well, yeah, I mean, we had one of the highest, if not the highest tax rate for business in the Southeast prior to 2010.
1: Mm-hmm.
0: You know, our tax rate for personal was, you know, up over 7. It was at, what, it hit like 10% at one point. You know, I mean, these things were not business or in-migration friendly things. And now we have a surge of people coming into the state, which, of course, widens the tax base and increases the amount of money. You know, if you wanted to go backwards, you know, fine, sure, raise the taxes.
1: Right.
0: You'll see people looking, you know, for the exits eventually.
1: All right.
0: Just look what happens in New York.
1: Yeah, exactly. Yeah, they're all here. And I say that as a, but I was way ahead of the curve on this. Okay. I came down here.
0: I've been here for like 30 years, but I grew up in New York.
1: We count now. All right. Reining in the property tax is another one. This is also called a levy limit. This question is about property taxes and the increases that local governments would be unable to surpass. Like they're basically going to put some sort of a cap on the rate of increase that the locals could charge. Why are they looking to do this?
0: Well, some counties and some municipalities have outpaced inflation with the levies that they've put into place. You know, Wake County is one of them. So, you know, it's basically, you know, people are realizing that the house they bought for X amount of dollars, you know, back in the day has tripled in tax levies over, you know, the last, you know, just 5-6 years. And we've got folks that, you know, have lived in their home their whole life and, you know, are on limited incomes. And now they're having to pay triple the amount on their house and property taxes. They can't afford that. There was a couple examples in some of the committee meetings of an elderly lady who was forced out of her home because she had lived there for 60 years. And then it was in Guilford County, I believe, they increased the property tax levy on it so much that she couldn't afford it on her fixed income. So she was forced to sell it and move out.
1: Yeah.
0: You know, that's the kind of problem that we got. And, you know, a lot of the problem comes from these municipalities and local commissions who are, you know, not living within their means.
1: Right.
0: Frankly. Yeah. Some things go, you know, some things are expensive and continue to become expensive. You know, the basics like fire and police and, you know, sewer and water and all those kinds of things. Yeah, those are, you know, the core things that they should be, you know, involved with. But you've got a whole bunch of other projects and things that usually end up getting, you know, packed into a commissioner's budget. And those things aren't necessarily needed. They're unnecessary. But they're wish list items. And so they're like, oh, well, where are we going to find the money? Oh, I know. We raised the property levy again.
1: Right. Yeah, this to me is state lawmakers that are basically bringing to heel local right. electeds, because the state lawmakers represent the very same citizens that are being nailed with these taxes, too.
0: Right.
1: So they're like, we're trying to protect our constituents from these increases. And they're telling the locals, like, you guys need to prioritize your spending for the needs over the wants. And of course, like, you're already seeing the the opposition campaign against this. And they're like, well, what if we need to raise money for fire and police and schools? And they always make that same argument. Well, those are the core functions.
0: Those are the things they should be funding.
1: Right, exactly.
0: They don't need more money for those things if they're living within their means.
1: Right.
0: You know, if they're not, you know, overexpending. I mean, just look at some of the towns that have had to be taken over, you know, fiscal control by the local government commission. If you look at a bunch of those, you can see where, you know, their spending went awry. They weren't focusing on the essentials.
1: Right. Yeah. It's always the same thing. They always use the core functions in their sales pitch for the increased taxes. Meanwhile, they're blowing, you know, tens or hundreds of millions of dollars. Like, we were going over the budget, the county budget for public safety is lower than Parks and Rec. You know, and meanwhile, they'll cite public safety as the reason why we need to raise taxes. Oh, don't you want to fund the jail? Don't you want to fund the sheriff's office? Don't you want to fund the courts? Like, yes, I do. But maybe we should fund that higher than the Parks and Rec, you know?
0: Yeah, priorities.
1: Right.
0: Priorities.
1: All right, and real quick, the last one that's on the ballot, voter ID. I thought we have voter ID.
0: We do. this one enshrines it in the Constitution and will hopefully cut off any of these lawsuits that have gone on over it that have all pretty much been discarded or, you know, dropped by the courts. We have an expansive list of the acceptable forms of ID for voting. You know, absentee ballots are going to require voter ID, you know, just like regular ballots this year. So, you know, I mean, it is what it is. Only one House Democrat voted to pass it down party lines in 2024. That was, I believe, Shelley Willingham of Edgecombe.
1: Mm-hmm.
0: So, you know, it's a partisan issue for sure.
1: Well, for the electeds, not for the voters. Democrat voters are for it.
0: Yeah, I mean, this goes all the way back to 2018.
1: Yeah.
0: They had those six ballot questions back then, and voter ID was one of them. 55%, over 55% of North Carolina voters passed that question saying, yes, we need voter ID in North Carolina. And of course, it saw a bunch of legal challenges and they sued over that. And, you know, I mean, it was interesting to watch them try to overturn the actual will of the majority of voters in the state. And it just didn't fly. So, you know, we do have photo ID now.
1: Yeah. All right. AP Dillon, you can catch her work at the North State Journal, NSJ Online. You can also subscribe to her newsletter. It's called More to the Story. Over on Substack. We got links in the podcast description. AP, thanks for your time. As always, we appreciate it.
0: Absolutely. Thank you, Pete.
1: All right, take care. That's AP Dillon. This is Pam the Jam Warner with a check on traffic.
2: All right, thanks, Pete. And traffic has picked up just a little bit here in volume, but still moving well as far as your drive times. It's looking good. 77 does have a little bit of pushback here over on the northbound side between the ramp from 45 Outer and Tivola Road. They are right under 30. Also looking here at 77 on the southbound side. Same issue this time between Clanton and the ramp from Billy Graham Parkway South. Those are right around 35. So not slow, but definitely not at their posted speed. North Tryon Street and the northbound direction here between East 9th and East Bland. Those are just under 15. And as far as the wrecks checking in, still dealing with a bump up here in the 8600 block of Old Dowd Road, as well as an injury accident, Edge Hill Road at Queens Road. I'm Pam the Jam Warner, WBT Traffic.
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2: And your WBT forecast still calling for sunny skies today with a high expected of 83. It is currently sunny and 82 here in the Queen City. And later tonight, clear skies with a low of 56. I'm Pam the Jam, WBT.
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1: WBT, Charlotte's FM News Talk, 704-570-1079. That's the phone number. It's also the text line driven by Keffer, Chrysler, Dodge, Jeep, Ram, the family store. Let me jump over and get James on the program. Hello, James. Welcome to the show.
17: Hey. Well, I was enjoying listening to you nice folks inform us about the constitutional amendments and telling us what they were. And I wanted to thank you for that.
1: Well, certainly. It is, I'm a giver.
17: I got a really good laugh because about a minute and a half after you guys finished your conversation, there's a group of political signs that I was going past, and there's a great big one that said, vote no on constitutional amendments.
1: Yeah, that's the Carolina Forward and the Democrat Party and the leftist groups. They're all opposed to all of these amendments.
17: They're also opposed to cutting taxes and voter identification.
1: Yes.
17: I think we usually refer to them as the usual suspects.
1: Correct, sir. Yes, sir, James.
17: There we go.
1: Yeah.
17: But I just wanted to thank you. I hadn't had that good a laugh in a while.
1: Well, you're welcome. Although I got to say, it's the people who made the billboards. They're the ones that gave you the laugh, really.
17: Well, they're the ones that for some reason or another always want to change things and make it worse for us.
1: Yeah, that's on brand. James, I appreciate the call, sir. Thank you. The lefties are all against these ballot initiatives. Carolina Forward, among the top billing for the usual suspects on this front. If you go to their website, they've got a post up there, vote against all three amendments, and they outline their case. And we'll take a look at their argument in a moment. But first, let's get over to the WBT News Center for the update. Here's Anna Erickson.
18: Thank you, Pete. Isaias, the Atlantic's first hurricane of the season, has left behind deaths, flooding, and tornadoes. Five people died as a result. A 67-year-old man in South Carolina's upstate was killed when a tree brought down by high winds crashed onto his home. Two people died in Florida, two more in Alabama, when Isaias made landfall near Destin, Florida, Friday night. In Burke County today,
19: it was scary. We were just talking about that on our way up here, how it was emotional for a lot of people. Just, you know, Helene wasn't that long ago.
18: 2 years after Hurricane Helene, the foothills in the high country dealing with washed out roads.
20: It's bothersome. My house is very exposed. It kind of scares me where my house is in the situation it's in right now.
18: Tanya Gentry lives near Bat Cave and Chimney Rock. Heavy rains from Isaias led to landslides and road closures. Highway 9 north of Bat Cave is still closed after damage from Hurricane Helene from 2 years ago. Charlotte City Council holding a public hearing tonight about extending the city's 150-day moratorium on building any new data centers in the city. The agreement in place right now ends November 5th. There has been vocal opposition.
21: Nobody wants a data center in their backyards, not even the developers.
18: But some on City Council say
22: the day-to-day life, the life that residents live, can be tremendously impacted if a data center is built in their backyard.
18: That's Councilman J.D. Arias. The public hearing begins at 6:30 tonight. Council will take an official vote 2 weeks from today. New details surfacing about the man accused of ambushing two Philadelphia police officers, killing one of them. Fox's CB Cotton reports.
0: The Philadelphia Inquirer is now reporting that the suspect, Eric Lewis, told investigators he shot the officers because they were white. He's now behind bars, held without bail. Court records show that since 2012, he's been convicted of offenses, including theft, receiving stolen property, gun-related crimes, simple assault, and disorderly conduct involving fighting.
18: Lewis, a city worker, is now facing 70 counts, including murder and homicide of a police officer. Charlotte's FM News Talk 107.9 FM WBT. Now it's time to check those roads. Here's Pam the Jam.
2: All right, thanks, Anna. And as we are still seeing some delays here across the board, a few things clearing out of the way. Here's what's still being worked on. Edgehill Road southbound at Queens Road for that injury accident. Also the 2200 block Eastway Drive for a fender bender. We do have the 8900 block KJM Keens Drive. They're dealing with the hit and run with injuries and another bump up Johnston Road at Carmel Road. As far as the slowdowns, it looks like everybody's moving along at their posted speeds. 77 on the southbound side and taking a little bit slower right now between Billy Graham Parkway South and the northbound side. Those have dipped just around 15. I'm Pam the Jam Warner, WBT Traffic.
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18: Here's your WBT weather forecast presented by Affordable Siding and Windows. Sunshine this afternoon, partly cloudy tonight, 82 for the high, 55 for the low. Tomorrow, mostly sunny with a high of 86. We'll have abundant sunshine both Wednesday and Thursday, highs in the upper 80s. Right now it's 82 in Rock Hill, 82 in Gastonia, 83 in Charlotte. At WBT, we lead local. I'm Anna Erickson, WBT News.
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0: 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All right, so let's take a look at what our lefty pals over at CarolinaForward.org, what their reasons are for opposing all three of the constitutional amendments in North Carolina. So again, you've got the cap on the income tax rate. You've got a cap on, or a limit, a levy limit on property tax increases, and voter ID. Okay? So they start off, this is a piece by Rebecca Wilden. For a lot of North Carolina families, the household budget isn't just tight right now. It's stretched to the breaking point. Gas costs more. Groceries cost more. Housing and health care. 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Electricity and phone bills. All of them are up. Everyone has less at the end of the month than they used to. Well, okay, not everyone. Not everyone. Some people have gotten raises. Some people got other jobs, get more money. Like, so let's not get all hyperbolic here in our catastrophizing, please. Okay? So, the income tax. This would, as we mentioned with AP Dillon right now, in the Constitution, and we have had this for decades, we have had a cap on the income tax rate. It was originally, and I believe this was the Constitution adopted after the Civil War, it was set at 7%. It was then increased by Democrats to 10%, okay? And then a few years ago, it was brought back down through a constitutional amendment that we all voted on and approved to take it from 10% to 7%. Now, we're being asked, do you want to cap it at 3.5%? Because that is, coincidentally, that is where it's going to be next year when the scheduled reduction kicks in and goes down to 3.49. So that will basically take us to 3.49. Now, in 2028, it's scheduled to drop another half point down to 2.99%. But this would simply set the cap. Now, what is their argument? Their argument is that we want to tax the rich more. And so, because they make more money, that means they pay more in taxes, right? Because, you know, 3% or 7%, whatever it is, 3% is more actual dollars on $1 million, right? It's like, it's going to be in the 33,000 range, I believe. I was told there'd be no math, but you're going to be spending a lot more in taxes. If you make $1 million, 3% of $1 million generates more actual dollars, real dollars, to the treasury than if I only make $10,000 a year, right? So what their argument is that the poorer people are not going to enjoy as big of a tax cut or benefit from this in real dollars. Well, of course not, because that's how percentages work, right? That's just math. If you're making more money, you're paying more taxes. And so if the tax is cut, you would be the larger beneficiary of that tax cut because it's a percentage of what you're making, which is more than what the other person's making. And then, of course, they say, when the state faces serious natural disasters, a big economic crash, or just a widespread demand for more affordable health care and better public education, basically any reason whatsoever, One thing our legislators could do is tax the highest earners at a slightly higher rate than folks struggling to make ends meet. Of course, they ignore the standard deduction component in all of this. Of course they do, right? What are they advocating? They're advocating for a progressive tax code with marginal rates, right? They're saying we want, like, if you make under $50,000, you have a rate of 0%. If you make from 50 to 150,000, then you have a 1% rate or something. And then if you make more than 150,000, then you're at like a 75% rate, something like that. They want to charge different income rates based on the amount of money, like the federal government does, a progressive marginal tax rate, right? That's what they want to do. Now, they're not running on this campaign. Democrats aren't running on this. Of course not. I mean, it's not a very wise thing to do to run a political election campaign on a platform of, I'm going to raise your taxes, right? But here's the thing. Democrats did this. Like, North Carolina is a perfect test case for this stupid theory that Democrats have, okay? They ran this kind of tax system for the better part of a century and a half. And where they left the state in 2010 before they got tossed out of office, where they ran the state was into structural budget deficits. We were constantly underfunded. We did not have enough money coming in. Businesses did not want to relocate here, right? It was very difficult. Business climate, income tax climate, that sort of thing. And so it had a negative, deleterious impact on the state. Republicans get in and they start doing all of their tax reforms. They basically adopt a flat rate, which is what we have now. They did a flat rate. Everybody pays the same percentage. And then we want to start bringing that percentage down by a half a point, a quarter point, half a point, whatever, every year. And what has been the result? Well, Democrats predicted, these very same people that are telling us vote no, they said that the Republican plan would bankrupt our state. Like, they were talking cats and dogs living together, like real end of the world kind of stuff here. They said we were going to go bankrupt, we'd have deficits. And what has actually occurred is that we've become like one of the top three states for businesses to move to and to do business in. We are one of the fastest growing states. We take in, like, we're in the top three of in-migration from other states. People are fleeing to North Carolina. Now, we can argue if that's good or bad, but people are coming here because of these things, right? And we've been running budget surpluses every year. So they've been wrong. So why would you trust them on their prognostications about this kind of impact? And note what they really are saying here when they say that this, when the state faces natural disasters, an economic crash, or just a widespread demand for all of the things Democrats are demanding, right? What they're saying is, we want to be able to jack up your income taxes above the 3.5%. We want to do not just the marginal rates, we want to raise everyone's taxes. That's where they want to go. They want to go back to, I should say. And also, just the sheer dumbassery of raising taxes during an economic crash. Why would you do that? That is literally the stupidest thing that you could do. Why does it need to be a constitutional amendment? Because Republicans fear that if they lose control of the legislature at some point in the future, that Democrats will begin unwinding all of these reforms that Republicans put in place. And the way to protect these things is to put them in the Constitution, which makes it far more difficult to just repeal, to do away with. That's the point. Next up, you've got the levy limit on property taxes. The property tax amendment would require the General Assembly to come up with some system to limit how much local governments can increase the total amount of property tax revenue they collect? Yes, because some local jurisdictions are raising property taxes in ridiculous fashion. And they're forcing people to have to move out of their homes that they own because the property tax bill has gotten too high. And as I said earlier, like the cities and counties, right? These are creatures of the state's creation. And so the state is telling these local jurisdictions, these local bodies, you guys need to prioritize your core functions of government. You have gone out of control. That's what's prompted this. Let's head over to the WBT Traffic Center for the update. Here's Pam the Jam Warner.
1: All right, thanks, Pete. Traffic is still looking good here. Of course, we're going to have a few slowdowns. Let's jump straight over to 77 over on the southbound side. And we're going to see traffic right around 277 East, dip just below 20. Now, also Billy Graham Parkway on the northbound side where it does intersect with 85 North, the Connector Road, and 77 South. Those are all just under 25. And still looking at the Brookshire Boulevard northbound at North Hoskins, southbound at North Hoskins Road. That one for the lane restrictions, pushing things back to Godley Lane, and those are currently under 15. I'm Pam the Jam Warner, WBT Traffic.
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1: And your WBT forecast is still calling for sunny skies today, looking for a high of 83. Looks like we're at our high of 83 right now with sunny skies. Now, later tonight, clear skies will continue with a low of 57. I'm Pam the Jam, WBT.
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0: righty, let's bring this baby in for a landing, shall we? Final segment of the program, 107.9 FM WBT, Charlotte's FM News Talk. Let me jump over to the text line. Greg says, I live in Kershaw. Our property tax for a house and 25 acres is right over $400, listed as agricultural. Well, yes. Then yes, if you have, yeah, there are breaks that you can get if you've got that kind of property. You don't, you're not going to be paying what residential pays. And commercial, too, for that matter. Daryl says, eliminate property tax and income tax and have a higher embedded sales tax. Taxes the underground economy plus areas that depend on tourism will benefit. Yeah, I've given this example many, many times. I gave this example last night during the Talktoberfest live stream when we were talking about this very topic. It's a balloon. Think of it. Think of the government budget, the government spending, as a balloon, and you can squeeze different parts of the balloon, right? And you squeeze on this side, and that's the sales tax. You squeeze on the other side, and that's the property tax. You squeeze in the middle, and that's the income tax, right? So you have basically that's it, right? You've got sales taxes, you've got income taxes, and you've got property taxes, okay? And so governments squeeze this balloon in different places, but the amount of air inside the balloon doesn't change. It just shifts to one other part of the balloon, right? The only way to reduce the tax burden is to let some of the air out of the balloon. That's the way you do that. So from the Carolina Forward folks, they say that the biggest winners of any property tax increase limit will be Duke Energy and other big corporations. The North Carolina Housing Coalition identified an average savings of just $84 for North Carolina homeowners. I admit I have not gone to research their math on this and how they did this analysis, because again, this is a limit to the growth. The increase. This isn't saying that you can't increase your property taxes. It's saying that you are limited in how much you can increase. Okay? So number one, we don't know what this formula, this levy limit formula, will look like. However, in states that have adopted this sort of thing, the formula generally looks the same, which is population growth. So if your community grew by 1%, plus inflation. And so if inflation grew by 3%, you could do a formula that's population growth plus inflation. So if inflation is 3%, your population growth is 1%, you can then raise your tax rate by 4%. That's how that would work. See, so it doesn't cut any of these governments' funds. It doesn't prevent them from raising property taxes. It prevents them from raising them too high, too often. That's the idea. Local governments, they say, use property tax revenue to pay for the services people depend on every day. School and community college facilities, police and fire protection, emergency medical services, roads, parks, libraries, infrastructure, and other community services. Correct. Yes, that is how local governments in North Carolina, cities and counties, this is how they generate their revenue. They don't collect income taxes. They do collect some sales taxes. And if they want to raise their sales tax, then they have to go to the legislature and ask for permission to do so. Because again, we are what's referred to as a mother may I state. We don't have the kinds of, local autonomy that other states have, like New York. This is why, like, New York City can do a whole bunch of stuff that the other cities around it do not do. Okay. But in North Carolina, all of the seminal power is in the legislative body. And so when state or when cities want to raise their sales tax, they have to get legislative approval to do so. Okay. So, yes, we all agree this is how local governments fund their operations. However, what Carolina Forward does not mention, prioritization. See, they would have you believe that everything should be funded. And everything should be funded at the highest levels. Like, no, no. You should be funding your core services, primarily your core services. And a lot of cities and counties over the years, they start doing a lot of extras. They start doing all these extra things that then raise the spending levels. And then they take out debt or something. They issue bonds. And therein lies the problem, is that, right, you guys, you're spending on stuff that is not fiscally prudent. That's the idea here. So if we approve this on the ballot, this will then become a constitutional amendment. The legislature would develop the formula, and that would then be applied to the local jurisdictions. And then, of course, voter ID, which people should pass this for obvious reasons. All right, that's a wrap for me today. Thanks a lot for hanging out. I appreciate it. Brett Winterville's up next. I will see you tomorrow. Don't break anything while I'm gone.
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3: I'm Scott Hamilton in the WBT News Center. Charlotte City Council holding a public hearing tonight about extending the city's 150-day moratorium on building any new data centers in the city. The agreement in place right now ends November 5th, and there's been vocal opposition.
4: Nobody wants a data center in their backyards, not even the developers.
3: But here's what some on City Council say.
5: The day-to-day life, the life that residents live, can be tremendously impacted if a data center is built in their backyard.
3: That was Councilman J.D. Arias. The public hearing starts at 6:30 tonight. Council will take an official vote 2 weeks from today. Charlotte's FM News Talk, 107.9 FM WBT. Let's take a look at traffic. Here's Pam.
6: All right. Thanks, Scott. We are seeing here an 85 at northbound over in Gaston County dealing with an accident at U.S. 321 exit 17. Our traffic is backed up to Edgewood Road, currently under 10. Now, they did have an earlier accident in that area. It had since cleared, but now we've got another one in the same exact spot. Now, we're still seeing some lane restrictions going on. Brookshire Boulevard northbound at Hoskins Road. Those are backing up to Godley Lane, still under 12 as well. 77 here over on the northbound side, giving a little bit of pushback between Archdale and Westinghouse right now between 25 and 30, plus reports of an accident Berkeley Avenue at East Moorhead Street for a fender bender. Same thing for South Boulevard at Pelton Street. 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I'm Pam the Jam Warner, WBT Traffic.
3: President Trump on social media today defending his plan to buy diesel fuel from Russia as, quote, the right choice for the American people. Here's Fox's Alexandria Hoff with more.
7: President Trump on Friday securing that deal that temporarily waived sanctions on hundreds of thousands of tons of Russian diesel. This led to several Republicans, definitely Democrats, arguing that it sends a financial lifeline to Vladimir Putin. Senator Schumer calling it a deal with the devil, saying it's only going to help Putin. Now, undeterred and seeking to safeguard fuel production, the president called on Kyiv to halt strikes on Russian oil refineries. The president also suggested that Ukraine consider new leadership. Now, yesterday, the president declared an energy ceasefire on Social between the two countries. But President Zelensky telling Fox today that Russia has not accepted this, while so far Ukraine has.
3: The deal comes despite the president signing a Russian sanctions bill into law last month. Experts say the deal unlikely to have much of an impact on diesel prices, which have spiked largely because of the U.S. war with Iran. In the meantime, gas prices here at home in North Carolina beginning to drop with the suspension of the state's fuel tax. It's down 41 cents in many places. The price at the pump in Charlotte,

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2: Isaias has left a trail of warmth in its wake as it's moved out into the Atlantic. The leftover moisture, mid-50s for us tonight, and very warm afternoons for midweek. We're talking sunshine Tuesday through Friday with high temperatures way above average, upper 80s and close to records into midweek. Could even touch 90 Thursday. I'm meteorologist Scott Lauriemore on Charlotte's FM News Talk, 107.9 WBT.
1: Right now, it's 80 degrees in Uptown Charlotte.
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1: 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The Dow Jones Industrial Average up 178 points. S&P 500 down 12 points. And NASDAQ down 138 points. 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Here's Jim Zoki.
9: Monday Night Football's got the Buffalo Bills and LA Rams to cap off the week. Panthers coming out of their bye week next play at the Philadelphia Eagles on Sunday. Panthers currently lead the NFC South with a 2-2 record. Philadelphia 2-3 after their loss to the Jaguars in London yesterday. Georgia, the new number one in the AP College Football poll. Previously number one, Texas falls to number 7. Wake Forest in at number 21. National League Championship Series, game 2 with the Brewers up 1-0 on the Dodgers. Cleveland Guardians and Tampa Bay Rays open up their series tonight in the American League. Jim Zoki, WBT Sports.
1: 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I'm Scott Hamilton, WBT News.

I'm back. It's great to be with you. My name is Brett Witterbaugh. My name is not Christopher Columbus, but I'm going to start off with Christopher Columbus because I don't think that he gets the respect that is necessary. So we're going to just jump in right now. And I've got two different perspectives. Christopher Columbus remains one of the most consequential figures in world history, not because his calculations were flawless, but because his voyages fundamentally and permanently altered the course of human civilization, and that cannot be denied.

0: Absolutely not. Before 1492, the Eastern and Western hemispheres developed in total isolation from one another. Columbus bridged that gap, inaugurating what historians call the Columbian. It's not the Colombian like Colombian. The Columbian Exchange, an unprecedented transfer of agriculture, culture, populations, and trade that built the modern global economy. You're welcome. Consider the profound shifts in global agriculture. Oh, I've got them on the line here. Daily life followed. Crops native to the Americas, potatoes, maize, tomatoes, cassava, chili peppers, not the band, revolutionized food security and culinary traditions across Europe, Asia, and Africa. You want to know something else? How about livestock, such as horses, cattle, sheep, pigs, along the staples like wheat and sugarcane that were introduced to the Americas, transforming transportation, diet, and of course, agricultural landscapes. Now, global trades, root formed, and laying the foundation for the modern international commerce and maritime navigation. It took immense conviction and daring to sail into uncharted waters on the conviction that there was a westward route to Asia that was possible. They didn't know back in the day. Meanwhile, his geographic assumptions were mistaken. His determination to press forward connected two halves of the planet. Ultimately, the modern world, its economies and its cultural exchanges and its interconnectedness was shaped by enduring consequences of his journey across the Atlantic. Now, that's an important thing to think about. It's a very important thing to think about when you're looking at what we just saw. We will break this down from a different perspective. We'll let you hear this, and it's going to be a very, very important thing to do. So let me give you just like a little bit of this. If you hear me out, we need to bring Christopher Columbus back into vogue. Not because of the history textbooks, but purely as the ultimate patron saint of modern chaotic energy. You see, if you're sitting there, And you're thinking about what is happening. Now imagine what you saw with all of the things that occurred between the time of Columbus to where we are now. Rockets. You see people going up into space. 250 is important like nothing else, but that doesn't happen but for what you saw with Christopher Columbus, a guy who was able to put this thing together, to bring these people there. And I'll give you another piece of the puzzle here that's really incredible. Finance. Did you know that Christopher Columbus was absolutely at the forefront of financing these things? And if you can imagine, from 1492 coming back to this. That was an incredible, and I mean an incredible, possibility. You get to go around the world. You get to spend with foreign leaders. You get to do things that are important. Those are the things that we should be clamoring for. And what did we see? In the last 7 years, what did we see? We saw maniacs in the road, maniacs burning buildings, maniacs aplenty, because they didn't want to explain that Christopher Columbus put together a whole new economy. Yes, I know what you're saying. You're saying this is a terrible person. This is an awful person. This is a person who should never be celebrated. That is absolutely dead wrong. It's like if I were to say to you, oh, Rome was so bad. Rome is so terrible. Except you had the aqueducts. You could have water coming into your homes and things like that. Sometimes you have to break to build. Sometimes you have to build to break. This is the mission. This is what has happened. This is why we should respect these different folks. It was a time for them. And we have softened it a little bit so that we can go out there and not use brute force, but instead improve the living that we have. I'm Brett Winterbull. I approve that message. What do you say we head on over to Pam the Jam Warner and get a look at the roads?
1: All right. Thanks, Brandy. On traffic is not too rough. We do have a few things here you still want to be mindful of. Berkeley Avenue at East Moorhead Street with the fender bender. South Boulevard at Pelton Street. That one's a minor accident. And the 2500 of Oxford Place for a bump up as well. Now, Shamrock Drive at Eastway Drive. So Shamrock at Eastway. They've got a bump up on scene as well. In the 8900 block, JM Keynes Drive. That is an injury accident, but it looks like they were able to get it off to the shoulder. Now, we did mention here in Gaston County, a little further route 85 northbound US 321 over at exit 17. They've got an accident. It is backed up to Edgewood Road and traffic flows here just under 10. 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I'm Pam the Jam Warner, WBT Traffic.
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1: And your WBT forecast is still calling for clear to partly cloudy skies this evening with a low of 56. Right now, we are experiencing sunny conditions and a high of 84. I'm Pam the Jam, WBT.
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0: It is the Brent Winterbull Show. Great to be with you. So we left our last moment having me telling you that I'm wanting you to hear me out. We need to bring Christopher Columbus back into vogue. There's a very specific reason why. Not because of the history textbooks, but purely as the ultimate patron saint of modern chaotic energy. This is a guy who went out and took a chance. Have you ever started a business? Have you ever decided, you know what I'm going to do? I'm going to start a business. I'm going to start on the side, and then I'm going to build it up and build it up and build it up. And how did that make you feel? How did that make you feel? When you finally were able to get away from the company that you were at or the business that you were doing, and you went for your passion, how did that affect you? Many people feel like they're just treading water. And in many ways, you had people who were trying to get out there during that period of time, and yet they couldn't quite get it across all the way. Imagine the territory that existed that people hadn't yet done anything with. Look, and if you look at this man, what he actually did, he was an Italian working on a Spanish grant. Here's where we come with the money. So he's an Italian working on a Spanish grant, pitched an idea that every reputable mathematician of his era correctly pointed out was based on terrible math. hopped into three wooden bathtubs. It's what he did. And sailed blindly into the abyss when he bumped into an entire hemisphere nobody in Europe had on their radar. He didn't check the notes or admit that he miscalculated. He looked around and saw palm trees, and he said, "Yup, India, nailed it." Like, that is a great, that's a great story, right? That's what he said. "Hey, India, woo, I knew I could get there." Because I remember he was supposed to try to get the different way to get across the area. That's not stagecraft. That is the purest form of weaponized confidence that this planet has ever seen. We live in an age of paralysis by analysis. People look at three weather apps, two traffic cams, and 40 Yelp reviews just to decide whether to walk to the corner bodega or for a bagel. That's what they do. Why are you doing that? Well, Columbus had a compass that barely worked, a star chart that was essentially, let's call it what it was, fan fiction. And the sheer audacity to go west, I'll buff it out. That's it. It's what he did. Think of how useful Columbus energy would be today. You get totally lost on the interstate because your GPS died. You don't take a wrong turn. You simply discovered an uncharted Cracker Barrel. You completely blow a project presentation at work. You didn't fail. You didn't fail the brief. You merely set out to audit the logistics and, of course, accidentally inaugurated a bold new era of quarterly restructuring. That's all you did. You see how this is going? This is a way to go. When your boss asks you what happened to the spreadsheets, you look at him dead in the eye and you say, "Welcome to Spice Islands, Dave." He's the original pioneer of falling forward so that spectacularly that he was getting ready to go even further. He had to rearrange the maps around his mistake. If modern society needs anything right now, it's that we need more spreadsheets and cautionary focus groups. It's the blind, unrelenting swagger of a guy who misses the entire continent by 10,000 miles, drops an anchor, gets out of the ride, and says, "Where's the silk? I came for the silk." Now think about that. Who do you want to have in your corner with what I'm talking about here? Who do you want to be in charge of this kind of stuff? You want Buttigieg? You want Tallarico? You want El Sayed? Actually, El Sayed was in that neighborhood, basically, in certain ways. But when you think about all this stuff and all the things that have come, what did we get? You got math. You got harder math. You got calculus math. You got impossible math. Mine was impossible at every level, just for the record, in that regard. But I knew that silk was good. Silk is nice. And when you sit here and you look at this and you sit back and you say to yourself, okay, what are we doing? We need to be the people who are looking for the best possible stuff. Don't worry, don't panic. I will talk about Ilhan Omar. I will talk about a number of different things. But it's too important for us to see and to not decide, hey, Columbus, he's just a guy. Whatever. No, not a whatever. This dude was the guy who was the guy. And when you think about how that goes, do anything in your house. You're trying to fix something, and then suddenly you hear the snap and you go, whoa, this is great. It works perfectly. Exactly what I was thinking. And then you start to smell the smell. They didn't have electricity back then, but they had torches and they had a lot of other stuff. And so when you think about this, this is a man who was brave. This is a man who may not have been the best sort of person, but darn it, 10,000 miles away, those folks suddenly got a lot more happy. Why? More territory, more people playing in the territory. Some of them trying to run away. But nevertheless, this is an important thing to think about. Your heroes are not always perfect, but sometimes you get the perfect solution from those people. Sitting back, thinking about it, and saying, holy cow, we got to go back. And how the heck do we get back here? We don't know. That's what it's going to look like. I'm Brett Winterbull. I approve it. Let's head on over to my good friend Scott Hamilton. He's going to break it all down for you in the news.
6: Well, speaking of breaking, we have some breaking news. This just in. We now know the fate of the two men accused of kidnapping and killing a Charlotte woman, Lavi Pham and James Salerno, guilty in the murder of Mary Collins 6 years ago. A Charlotte jury ending a weeks-long trial, convicting them on first-degree murder by torture, kidnapping, and concealing a death. Sentencing underway right now at the Mecklenburg County Courthouse. We'll keep you posted as we learn the outcome. Russia, not letting up. Ukrainian President Volodymyr Zelensky says Russia is still striking Ukraine's energy facilities, this despite President Trump's claim of an energy ceasefire. Zelensky saying he's willing to honor the agreement if Russia does, but following Trump's statement, Russia hit energy facilities, including a power plant, a gas production facility, and a gas station. The European Union's top diplomat skeptical of the ceasefire, noting there are no signs that Russia will respect it. In the meantime, the U.S.-Iran conflict remains unresolved. Iran-backed Houthi rebels keep attacking Saudi Arabia, which is reeling from a weekend of deadly missile attacks on its main airport.
9: Officials say one person was killed, 11 were hurt. It comes a day after the Iran-backed Houthis attacked the same terminal, leaving 13 people dead, including an American. More than 300 others were injured. Saudi and Yemeni forces have been battling the Houthis for weeks now. President Trump is weighing whether the U.S. military should join the Saudi strikes.
6: That's Fox's Marianne Rafferty. A Minnesota congresswoman's home raided overnight as part of an ongoing criminal probe.
10: Homeland Security investigations and the Department of Justice serving a court-authorized warrant search of the D.C. home of Ilhan Omar as part of an ongoing federal criminal investigation. Omar on X calling the raid an attempt to target political enemies and weaponize federal law enforcement, saying she will not be silenced. Two sources close to the investigation tell Fox News the search stems from a fraud probe into the Somali-born rep's immigration paperwork. The White House and DHS so far not commenting. Jeff Manasso, Fox News.
6: Democrats keep calling for ICE to be abolished after agents shot an illegal immigrant in New York City last week. That city's mayor, Zohran Mamdani, accusing the agency of abusing their power in targeting residents and calling for ICE to be removed from the city. Border Czar Tom Homan, however, insists they're only carrying out the will of the American people.
11: ICE is enforcing the laws that Congress wrote and enacted and was signed by a president. If they don't like what ICE is doing, then change the law.
6: The shooting happened when ICE arrested the illegal immigrant with a criminal record and alleged gang ties. Immigration enforcement officials say the suspect was shot after he refused to cooperate. Charlotte's FM News Talk, 107.9 FM WBT. Let's take a look at traffic. Here's Pam.
1: All right, thanks, Scott. And traffic's not looking too rough. We got a few new accidents here checking in. Independence is Idle Wild Road at Oak Drive for a bump up. Got a new road barrier, Nevenbrook Road at White Rock Court. Now the Clay Boulevard and Water's Edge Village Drive, they've got a bump up on scene. The same thing goes for Statesville Avenue at Newland Road and Corporate Center Drive at Johnston Road. Officials arriving to that one. Drive times are not looking too rough just yet. We're going to get a little bit of pushback here over in 77 northbound. It is between Archdale Drive and the ramp from 485 outer. Traffic flows there under 25. And over in Gaston County, a little further out here over on the northbound side at exit 17 where they've got that accident going on. That one's got traffic now pushed back here to Kings Mountain. Those are currently under 10 miles per hour still for that stretch. 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I'm Pam the Jam Warner, WBT Traffic.
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14: Well, the rains, tropical humidity from east to east trying to push off into the Atlantic, but it's left us with some warm air here in the Carolinas this week with temperatures way above average, especially daytime high temps. We're going to be close to 90 degrees here for Wednesday and Thursday. 56 tonight, Tuesday sunshine 86, Wednesday mostly sunny 89, and 89 on Thursday. Much cooler weather comes to the area for the weekend ahead. I'm meteorologist Scott Lauriemore on Charlotte's FM News Talk, 107.9 WBT.
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0: Welcome back. It's the Brett Winterbull Show. Everything is fair game today. If you wish to opine, we're happy to have you. But I want to start with this particular thing. Representative Ilhan Omar says she will not be silenced after Homeland Security searches her home. My guess is it's probably already been searched. My guess is they have taken the things that they're looking for. I believe that pretty definitively. And this is something that's kind of interesting because they didn't go to some janky lunatic judge in some town someplace. They went and had the evidence. They talked about the evidence. They did the things that were supposedly happening or what had happened. And so now we have to wait and see what we're going to see in the response. So here's a little bit of this. This is the AP, right? The AP is a very left-leaning organization. Federal agents on Monday searched the home of Democratic U.S. Representative Ilhan Omar, a startling escalation in a criminal investigation that brings renewed scrutiny to the frequent target of Trump administration derision in the final weeks of her re-election bid. Okay, let's stop right there. What happens if she is convicted and she is guilty as charged? I'm saying she's innocent right now. She's innocent as charged. None of that's happened yet, right? Because we have to see what happens. But what about that? Are you supposed to take people and say, you know what? You're kind of a wacko. You're kind of a weirdo. You're kind of, I don't know what's going on over here. What are we doing? Anybody remember the guy from Long Island who was partying his butt off and he was yelling and screaming? And he was a Republican and they threw him out. And I think he did some jail time. I think he got a little bit of a stint of the jail time. Now, I'm not saying that that's happening with Ilhan Omar. She's innocent till proven guilty, which is much more than you got with that particular guy who was trying to put his hands all over the Mar-a-Lago. The Justice Department confirmed. Listen to this. This is very important because you're going to get a lot of blowback, but you got to hear this clearly. The Justice Department confirmed that a judicially authorized search warrant, I want to say it clearly so you guys know, of Omar's home was executed by Homeland Security Investigations, and they have not yet provided any of the details. But the reality of that is that the Justice Department run was already in place. Yeah, they didn't just go grab her stuff. They didn't go and throw her against the wall. They didn't do anything like that at all. They went and they talked and they hinted of an existence of an inquiry. This is what they were doing. And somebody is going to be able to either say, yes, we have all the evidence, or it's going to be, no, we don't have all the evidence. Let her go. Let her continue her run and all of that. This is very easy to understand. Yet at the same time, if you look at this, President Donald Trump and Secretary of State Marco Rubio are now considering firing U.S. Ambassador to Greece, Kimberly Guilfoyle, after a series of reports alleging that she had engaged in improper and possibly illegal conduct before and during her tenure in Athens. Now, I'm seeing the president thinking about firing her, cutting her loose. I'm seeing Marco Rubio being cut off, cut away. Get out of here. You're done. You're fired. We're going to get rid of you. Nobody's coming forward in the caucus saying there has to be an investigation on both sides so that we understand that Ilhan Omar is actually really the person who she says she is. You're not seeing that at all. You're just seeing the president and the Secretary of State saying, oh, we're going to fire her. She shouldn't have done what she was accused of. You see how this goes? It's okay. It's okay because it'll all come out in the wash. A bipartisan group of six senators on Sunday called for Trump's administration to immediately reverse course on a plan to purchase diesel from Russia. Wow. Now, I saw this yesterday. I looked at it. I thought about it. We have to wait and see what's happening because they dropped the bomb today and everybody is not really, you know, in the office at this time of the day. So that's what we got to do. We got to look at all this sort of stuff, figure this all out. But I can tell you this right now, we are going to see evidence come out, both sides, and we're going to see how this goes and how it comes to pass. And that's the only way you can handle this kind of stuff. Because if you don't, if you just sit back and you say, look at this person, guilty. Look at this person, definitely not guilty. Look at this person, guilty. You know, you have to get evidence. And that's a tough thing. A lot of people don't like it. A lot of people don't like the process. But that's the system we have. Nobody gets thrown up against the wall. And nobody, you know, has to be tortured or anything like that. The evidence will show itself. That's what I'm saying. Perhaps you have a thought in a different sort of way. I am Brett Witterbull. Let's head on over to Pam the Jam Warner. Tell us on the roads, what's happening?
1: Well, you know, traffic is moving along here, and everybody seems to be keeping up with their posted speeds. We're going to have a few slowdowns, of course. One of the biggest things is actually a little further out, 85 at northbound, still in Gaston County, but over by the US 321, exit 17, where they've got an accident. It is currently pushing traffic back to Kings Mountain Highway. And again, under 10 miles per hour for that stretch. We're also looking at the slowdowns in Gaston County a little further, a little closer. I mean, 85 at southbound, as per usual, between 45 Interloop and a DMV Way Station. Those are just under 20 there. Reports of an accident, Idlewild Road at Oak Drive for a fender bender. Also a road barrier, Nevin Brook Road at White Rock Court and Clay Boulevard at Water's Edge Village Drive with a bump up on scene. 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I'm Pam the Jam Warner, WBT Traffic.
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1: And your WBT forecast is still calling for clear to partly cloudy skies this evening and a low of 56. Right now, it is sunny and 84. I'm Pam the Jam, WBT.
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1: Yes! That boy is good. Mm-hmm.
2: All right, welcome back. Good to be with you. A clock change dilemma pits science versus politics. This happens every year. I'm honestly, I'm almost ready. Now, you can complain about it or you can do something about it. I say you have to pick, stay where it is, don't stay. And that could be, and I would just say for because I want to make everybody happy. You know what you can do? Maybe the neighbor next door is plus one. Maybe the other neighbor across the way, minus one. Whatever that is. You could do that. Now, let me tell you something. I was just talking with Nick. I'm just joking. That would never happen. I would love it. I think it'd be so great if they just let you do it this way or that way, and that's it. You get to go plus one or minus one. Boom. And that's what you got to do. So I had, this never happened to me, ever. This never happened to me. It was pitch dark last week. It was pitch dark. Remember, it gets dark so fast now, and I think that's because of the inflation. But anyways, at about what would be, I would say, like 7:50 at night, maybe 8:20. It might have been 8:20. Yeah, it was right before football was starting, okay? The guy went out and started cutting the grass, but not, hold on a second, and I want to know if any of you were this guy. Listen to this. They went out to cut the grass, but they didn't cut the grass. They did the post-holer things, that the machine, the big loud machine that rips up all of the yard because, you know, we had such a hellscape for summer that entire time. I just let it all go. But they were driving in the pitch dark. I think they might have had goggles, like the goggles where you can be driving around and you can see stuff, but nobody else can. And I'm telling you, this was so loud. It was like two stories down from my house. And I'm sitting there and I'm going, what the heck? Because I'm about to go to bed. I need my beauty sleep. And not only do I need my beauty sleep, I gotta be asleep early because I get up really early. And what happens if I fire my machine up at about 4:22 in the morning? That would be something, wouldn't it? Be like, hey. But wait, the only thing you'd have in terms of this is you just push your machine back in the garage and they're just gonna think that the other guy has been chopping that up a little bit too early in the morning. They're going to ring his bell. But that's one of the things that's a thing. They were really, I couldn't believe it. I'm looking there. They got the orange, you know, the orange things. They go this way and then that way. And it's all like, bah, bah, bah, bah, bah, bah, bah, bah, bah, bah, and they're just chopping everything up. And it felt like it was an invasion, like an actual invasion from who knows where. But these people, man, they get out there, they start doing that stuff. What do you say we bring together both groups? And here's what we do. What if we allow one night where everybody can go do impossible yard work and then make their decision for what it's going to be in terms of the timing? Let's just have a weekend of chaos. So the kids, they can get out there, they can run around, they can do what they want to do, but daylight is already fading. This is something that, it feels to me like they're stealing it from us. It really does. New report echoes a chorus of scientific research saying that permanent standard time is the best solution for eliminating the dreaded twice yearly clock change.
3: That's the one that's coming up, right?
2: It's, yes. It's the standard time. It's the normal time. It's the regular people.
3: Would only be 3 o'clock.
2: Correct. That's right.
3: Thank
2: You might enjoy daylight savings time for its later sunsets throughout the year, but standards time, their early sunrises are more in line with your body clocks. Just all you got to do is just respect your body clocks. I don't even know what that is, but I'll go with it. But that's what they've got. For now, most of the nation, okay, this is good. Most of the nation is scheduled to set the clocks back November the 1st, ending daylight savings time and returning to standard time. All states except two states. Do you know what they are? Arizona's one of them.
3: Indiana.
2: Hawaii. They currently follow daylight savings time. Okay, we're going to Hawaii. We're going to go test it out and see if we like it and see if this thing really works. You know, that's what we're going to do. The new analysis reviewed evidence on the public health implications for permanent standard time and permanent daylight saving time. So they're saying that that's the way to go. Otherwise, you're dealing other different sort of things. I'll tell you what I did. I had an appointment earlier this morning, and I'm driving, and that sun is right in my eyes. Like, I can't even figure out where am I standing up to get the thing or to go down to get the thing. I couldn't figure this out. It was awful. And you got to like say, okay, I'm gonna do just one eye. I'm going to save a good eye so that when I think the thing is happening, I open my eye really quick and go, yeah, gun it. Boom, here we are. We're done. I don't understand all of these changes. It's got to be the inflation. Or it's Putin. Or it's Ilhan Omar. I mean, these are all factors. This all happened here. And we're not changing it up in the appropriate measure, I think. But there are ways that we can go in here. There are ways that we can figure this out. Where the heck was Tallarico for 2 weeks? Where was Tallarico? Were they just putting stuff out on Tallarico? Were they just pretending that he was a serious contender? What is happening here? He had for two weeks. What do he did the Did he have the rid? Did he have the COVID? What was going on there? I'm going to do a deep dive into that. Also your favorite governor. We're going to talk about him too. Oh, you're going to like it. You're going to like it. You're going to love it. You're going to be happy with this. Everything is fair game on this Columbus Day 2026. Stick around. Back after this.

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2: They'll spend the rest of their days behind bars. I'm Scott Hamilton in the WBT News Center. The two men accused of kidnapping and killing a Charlotte woman 6 years ago, Lavi Pham and James Salerno, guilty. Convicted of the murder of 20-year-old Mary Collins. A Charlotte jury ending a weeks-long trial, convicting them on first-degree murder by torture, kidnapping, and concealing a death. A judge within the last hour sentencing them to life in prison, no shot at parole. Collins murdered in April 2020. She was stabbed 130 times and bludgeoned before her body was wrapped in plastic and stuffed in a mattress. Charlotte's FM News Talk, 107.9 FM WBT. It's a busy afternoon on the roads. Let's check in with Pam. Pam, what's happening?
3: Scott, not too busy, but we're definitely starting to build a bit here over on 77, the northbound side between Archdale and Westinghouse. Traffic is slowing just under 22. We've got 45 here on the inner side, right between Steel Creek Road and West Boulevard. Traffic is dropping under 25 for that stretch. Looks like over in Gaston County, 85 southbound in your usual hot spot between the DMV way station and 45 outer. Traffic flows there, again, under 22. I would say the biggest headache is going to be in Gaston County, but it's a little further out on that northbound side. That's right. The US 321 over at exit 17 still dealing with that wreck. Traffic is pushed back here all the way to Kings Mountain Highway. And again, they're even dipping under like 9 miles per hour. Some areas as slow as 4. That one's just going to be a lot of headache. In relation to that, the 321 in the southbound side, you're going to see some extra delays there between I-85 South, MacDougall, Greer Beam Boulevard. Traffic flows in that area also dropping here just under 17. 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See site for details. I'm Pam the Jam Warner, WBT Traffic.
2: In the North Carolina Senate race, GOP candidate Michael Whatley facing an uphill battle against Democrat former Governor Ray Cooper. Whatley defending his record as a fighter.
4: President Trump would not be in the White House, and neither Ted Budd nor Tom Tillis would be in the United States Senate today. We have been to all 100 counties. I have talked to people in the coast and the mountains. I've talked to people in the cities, and I've talked to people on the farms. And everybody here wants a fighter.
2: Meanwhile, in South Carolina's Senate race, incumbent Republican Darlene Graham and Democrat Annie Andrews facing off last night in their only debate scheduled this cycle. Graham is hoping to hold on to the seat she inherited from her late brother, Lindsey Graham. A Minnesota congresswoman's home raided overnight as part of an ongoing criminal probe.
5: Homeland Security investigators carried out a pre-dawn court-authorized warrant search of Minnesota Rep. Democrat Ilhan Omar's D.C. home, with sources telling Fox News. The raid focuses on immigration fraud and documents completed by Omar's late father when she was a child. The search also follows public confirmation of an ongoing criminal investigation by White House border czar Tom Homan. Omar has denied allegations of immigration fraud, the Justice Department also telling Fox News that the investigation is ongoing.

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1: Out into the Atlantic, the leftover moisture, mid-50s for us tonight, and very warm afternoons for midweek. We're talking sunshine Tuesday through Friday with high temperatures way above average, upper 80s and close to records into midweek. Could even touch 90 Thursday. I'm meteorologist Scott Lauriemore on Charlotte's FM News Talk, 107.9 WBT.
2: Right now, it is 83 degrees in Mint Hill, 83 degrees in Rock Hill, and 84 degrees in Uptown Charlotte.
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2: 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Here's Jim Zoghi.
6: Baseball into the championship series now. Brewers winning over the Dodgers yesterday, 2-1. Game 2 of that series at 5 p.m. today. And the American League Championship Series gets underway this evening. Guardians and Tampa Bay Rays. Panthers coming out of their bye week play at the Philadelphia Eagles coming up on Sunday. Carolina with a 2-2 record to lead the NFC South, while Philadelphia 2-3 after losing in London to the Jaguars. Monday Night Football's got the Buffalo Bills at the L.A. Rams. AP Top 25 College Football. Georgia, the new number 1. Wake Forest in at number 21. Jim Zoghi, WBT Sports.
2: 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I'm Scott Hamilton, WBT News.

Welcome back. Brett Winterbull Show. Good with, to be with you. All right. I went over to Just the News, and that's an outfit that I believe in, you know, pretty much. Newly released audio raises questions about Tallarico's absence from the campaign trail. Oh, boy. What does this mean? We have to find out what this means. We have to go into a deep dive and try to figure it out. Tallarico's campaign said that he has been recovering from the flu. A little bit early in the flu season right now, huh? I mean, I don't know, but whatever. But the audio appears to show that he had checked out of a mental health facility during his absence from the trail. Now, I

0: will not weaponize people who, if they feel like they need some help, if they need to do something about it and all that, I'm not going to, I want people to be healthy. I want people to be safe. I want people to be doing all the good things that makes them happy. But, audio released on social media Sunday by an independent journalist, Nick Sortor, and Ryan Amacher, raises the claim that the Texas Democratic Senate nominee, James Tallarico, spending part of his time in absence from the campaign trail at a mental health facility. Okay. We've seen this before. If you remember, Fetterman. Remember Fetterman came out, was doing stuff, then he disappeared, then he came back out, and you never saw his family again. It was weird. It was like they had to get rid of the kid and the wife and all those people. And, I mean, it was really kind of interesting. And then suddenly, after he was doing what he did, I think he did have a medical issue. But I don't think people should weaponize that kind of stuff, especially if you're somebody who may not be stable very much or something like that. And again, and I'm not judging. A woman answering a call to the Linder Center of Hope in Mason, Ohio, reportedly told Amaka that Tallarico appeared to have been discharged from the facility earlier that evening. Hold on. Aren't there rules for that? Can you say, hey, this guy just left this place? Like, that's supposed to be in conference. I mean, what are we doing here? I can tell you this. They don't have it. They don't have it squared away. I'll tell you that right now. The Democrat had been absent from in-person campaign events for about 12 days before reappearing. I'm going to read this straight, okay? It kind of feels kind of strange. The Democrat had been absent from in-person campaign events for about 12 days before reappearing. What did you say? Reappearing Friday at the Austin Limits Music Festival. It's a miracle. Where did you get him? Where was he? I don't know. This is very interesting. I'm not making fun. This is reportage. This is not make stuff up, okay? Stephen Miller, yep, the Stephen Miller, White House deputy chief or staff. Somebody did a terrible job writing this. This should be a much better job. Stephen Miller, White House deputy chief or staff for policy, reacted to the story and called Tallarico to release his medical records. What? Why? What did he do? Did he do anything? Why would you call for that? By the way, the reality of all of this is very simple. Very simple, very easy. Here's what it is. He can release his records, or he doesn't have to release his records. And by the way, while we're in that conversation, what do you say? We argue about a number of different things. Like, for example, are you going to go and do crazy things? Are you going to go out and try to, you know, do things that the constituencies don't want? This is what the problem we have going is. I mean, it's really that easily. But when you sit back there and you look at this, I'm telling you, it's his business. Really, it is. If he's playing for a professional college team, you know, $7 million, okay, you could ask him on the questioning about, what are you healthy? Are you healthy enough to go and play? You can do that with anybody like that. But why rip him out and tear him apart? Because to me, it seems to me that this is a really tight back and forth. There may be some people who are sitting around saying, hold on, we've got some remorse. This guy is maybe not the guy for this job. You never know. But I don't like the idea of attacking and going after people if they're trying to get help. In a sincere way. Not everything is for everybody to dissect and bisect, except for, obviously, what you see on MSNBC or CNN or any of those channels. Because those channels, they're everything with them is like absolute fair game. They can do anything they want. They can say whatever they want to say. They can do all of that. But I stand for this man to have his day. He should be allowed to run. Again, Paxton, I think Paxton is probably going to win, but do I know that? I do not know that. I'm one of these people that will say, I don't know, because I don't live in Texas anymore. But if I was in Texas, I would be eating barbecue. Lots and lots of barbecue. And it is great barbecue. That's all I got to say. I'm not making fun of this guy. I'm not making fun of this guy in any way, shape, or form. Let's head on over and check in with Pam, the Jam Warner. She knows where the roads go. Tell us what we're seeing.
1: Oh, I know, all right. I see a lot of it, and luckily today we're not having to see a lot of it. It's been pretty easy for this Monday commute. I feel like last Monday was the same way, and then kind of at the end, it, you know, really lit up. But in the meantime, if you have to be out there, we're making good time. We do have reports of a bump up Belterre Avenue at the Plaza, also an injury accident, 2300 block Freedom Drive. We do have a bump up in the 1900 block of Randolph Road, and an injury accident, Mallard Lake Road at Salome Church Road. You want to be careful on that scene and watch out for officials responding to it. The biggest headache is going to be in Gaston County. However, it's a little further out than what maybe some of you are accustomed to. It's all the way by the US 321. Exit 17 is where that accident is at. It has been dragging for quite some time. The top speed in the area now is about 13 miles per hour, but don't be fooled. Some of those areas dip down under 10 again. Now, also, we're going to see 321 on the southbound direction is going to be slow between 85 South and Greer Beam Road. Those have dropped just under 17. Now, a little closer to home, what we're used to over in Gaston County, 85 southbound between the DMV Way Station and 485 Inner. The usual, they're just under 25. And 77 here on the northbound side, running slow between Archdale and Westinghouse. Those are also at 25. 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
1: And your WBT forecast is still calling for clear to partly cloudy skies this evening. However, temps dropping down to a low of 56. Right now here in the Queen City, we are at 84 degrees. I'm Pam the Jam, WBT.
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0: Welcome back. It's the Brett Winterbull Show. It's great to be with you. All right, here we go. Here we go. I'm going to give you some sound. I haven't done any sound yet. I feel remiss in doing this. So there's a guy named Justin Murphy. He's running against Cory Booker for the position of the Senate position. I love this guy. This guy... I want to clone this guy. I want to clone 30 of this guy, what he says, okay? Now, you're not going to hear a lot from Cory Booker, but you are going to hear a lot from Justin Murphy. Cut number 8, fire it up.
13: If the president calls you, cell service has gotten a lot better in Tabernacle over the last few years.
14: That's right.
13: President Trump calls you and says, I'll do whatever you want. What do I do in Iran? What's your answer?
14: Finish it. Finish that war in a positive manner. We can't wait halfway through and decide we don't want to do this anymore. The Iranian Islamic Revolutionary Guard Corps is a radical terrorist organization that has deprived the Iranian people and the Persian people of their history and of a decent life. They have murdered, raped, tortured, assassinated, promoted terrorism all throughout the world, especially in the region of the Middle East. They are a cancer on human existence. I remember as a young boy watching those walls of our November 1979, watching the radical Islamic terrorists storm over the walls of our embassy and 52 Americans held for 444 days. And ever since November of 79, the IRGC in Iran has done nothing but export terror, murder, rape, oppression, and assassination to the region and to the world. And it's time it stops. 4 decades is enough. The Iranian people have suffered enough. And I would say, Mr. President, put your cowboy hat on and get out there and kick some ass and get this done and done right.
0: Cory Booker doesn't know what to say. He doesn't say anything. He's just going, I didn't know. What? That's not how you do it. Well, is that not how you do it? I don't know. Maybe it isn't. Maybe that's not how you do it. But maybe we've done it too much the wrong way for a long time, getting down on our knees and saying to the mullahs, hey, please don't hurt us. Please don't hurt us. Please don't hurt us. I mean, what else you got? That guy had it going on, but not like Pocahontas. Cut number 9. Oof. Little bit of this and a little bit of that.
15: Look, Senator Warren, loves to write letters. More than writing the letters, she loves to leak them to the press. That, you know, I read about the letter on Bloomberg and Politico before we receive it. And you know, a lot of these letters are embarrassing and, Rachel, as you said, economically illiterate. I can't remember whether it was 1, 2, 3, 4 letters ago, she confused a currency swap with a currency intervention. Then she accused us of doing a bond market intervention. We've been doing it since 2024. And the shocking thing here, she is the ranking member on the Senate Banking Committee, and she is on Senate Finance. So, like, this level of illiteracy, whether it's her or her staff, is woeful. You know, I wish her happy Indigenous Peoples Day, and to her and her family.
0: Why is it that she never came out and said, "I'm sorry, I'm not an Indigenous person. I want to just move on off of this." They never say sorry. They never do it. It's one of the strangest things when you see how they start sitting around going, well, you know, but then again, here's something that's important. All right. We had I don't want to say this literally, but we had a push happening over the weekend, and George Stephanopoulos. Oh, George Stephanopoulos. He's so incredible. He's amazing. George Stephanopoulos defending a process that does not exist because people were getting taken into custody, and a young boy who was in the back of the car was left to be sitting on the seat so that when they were getting his dad into custody, that kid wasn't going to just like run away or do something like that. They were trying to keep it in a safe and stable area. Well, George Stephanopoulos, he doesn't like that. He doesn't like the way that went down. And this is a back and forth between the you'll hear this. This is George Stephanopoulos blowing a gasket. Go ahead, hit it up. Go.
16: I should say, to clarify, the lawyer for Liam Ramos and his father say they were following the legal process for asylum.
17: I mean, I don't know what that means, they were following legal process. So
16: they applied for asylum.
17: And yes, the judge disagreed with us. Excuse me?
16: They applied for asylum and they were going through the legal process.
17: Well, so that's not true. That is not true. There's a very meaningful dispute about whether they had properly applied for asylum. And again, I cannot get into the specifics of this litigation, but you can read the same briefs I can, and what you just said is not true.
0: So that blew up all over the place. They were dragging this. They were pulling this storyline. They were saying all of this stuff. And the reality is you try not to get a kid to jump out of the car and run down the road, and, you know, a terrible consequence could happen. And unfortunately, you had these people who just want to try to, you know, get a score. They want to figure out exactly how they're going to make it happen. They're going to put this all together. It's going to look like it's a terrible thing. It's going to be another one of these situations that we saw that got out of control. And yet, these are people who were being protected. This young person was being protected. They didn't want to see him get hurt. They didn't want to see him run into traffic. They didn't want to see him any of that. There are people who probably would immediately, you know, start to rioting and all that sort of stuff. That's why you want to make sure that you've got somebody who's in charge. And so what are we going to do? The attorney general, he sat back and he said, listen, this was the right thing to do. And by the way, you don't have an opportunity to just go touch a tree or to say, no, we're home safe. I'm home safe. You can't take me out. You can't take me away. You can't do any of that. That's not how this works. And again, it's for the protection of the young protectees. It's not about the dad. The dad's going to go and get processed. Now we need to try to get his children or whoever's in charge of those folks so that they are able to do what has to happen. And it's not nice. It's not a nice process. And unfortunately, you have a bunch of people who want to jump in on this sort of thing and start talking about, crazy things. They're going to go out there, start breaking windows. It becomes a despicable sign of what we should never do with this. By the way, we have the ability to help these young people. We have the ability to remand them to their families. But there are a whole lot of people that don't care. That don't care if a kid gets hurt, that somebody else gets harmed, somebody else gets injured, somebody falls down on the road. This is not what we have to do. And we have the power for that. We have the ability for that. And unfortunately, CNN, ABC, NBC, CBS, MSNBC, whatever it is, whatever the channel is, they just want to see carnage. And it's not right. I'm Brent Winterbull. Let's head on over to Scott Hamilton and get the update.
18: Thank you, sir. Charlotte City Council holding a public hearing tonight about extending the city's 150-day moratorium on building any new data centers in the city. The agreement in place right now ends November 5th, and there's been vocal opposition.
19: Nobody wants a data center in their backyards, not even the developers.
18: But some on city council say different.
20: The day-to-day life, the life that residents live, can be tremendously impacted if a data center is built in their backyard.
18: That's Councilman G-Day Missouri Arias. The public hearing starts in just a bit at 5 o'clock. Council will take an official vote 2 weeks from today. Isa Isis, the Atlantic's first hurricane of the season, has left behind deaths, flooding, and tornadoes. 5 people died as a result. A 67-year-old man in South Carolina's upstate was killed when a tree brought down by high winds crashed onto his home. 2 people died in Florida, 2 more in Alabama. And when the storm made landfall near Destin, Florida, Friday night in Burke County,
21: it was scary. We were just talking about that on our way up here, how it was emotional for a lot of people. Just, Helene wasn't that long ago.
18: No, it wasn't. It's been only 2 years since Hurricane Helene. The foothills in the high country of North Carolina now dealing with washed out roads.
22: It's bothersome. My house is very exposed. It kind of scares me where my house is in the situation it's in right now.
18: That's Tanya Gentry. She lives near Bat Cave in Chimney Rock. Heavy rains from the storm led to landslides and road closures. Highway 9 north of Bat Cave still closed after damage from Hurricane Helene 2 years ago. New details surfacing about the man accused of ambushing a pair of Philadelphia police officers, killing one of them. Fox's C.B. Cotton reports.
23: The Philadelphia Inquirer is now reporting that the suspect, Eric Lewis, told investigators he shot the officers because they were white. He's now behind bars, held without bail. Court records show that since 2012, he's been convicted of offenses, including theft, receiving stolen property, gun-related crimes, simple assault, and disorderly conduct involving fighting.
18: Lewis, a city worker, now facing 70 counts, including murder and homicide of a police officer. President Trump on social media today defending his plan to buy diesel fuel from Russia as, quote, the right choice for the American people. Fox's Alexandra Hoff with more.
23: The Philadelphia Inquirer.
24: President Trump on Friday securing that deal that temporarily waived sanctions on hundreds of thousands of tons of Russian diesel. This led to several Republicans, definitely Democrats, arguing that it sends a financial lifeline to Vladimir Putin. Senator Schumer calling it a deal with the devil, saying it's only going to help Putin. Now, undeterred and seeking to safeguard fuel production, the president called on Kyiv to halt strikes on Russian oil refineries. The president also suggested that Ukraine consider new leadership. Now, yesterday, the president declared an energy ceasefire on Social between the two countries, but President Zelensky telling Fox today that Russia has not accepted this, while so far Ukraine has.
18: The deal coming despite the president signing a Russia sanctions bill into law last month. Experts say the deal unlikely to have much of an effect on diesel prices, which have spiked largely because of the U.S. war with Iran. Charlotte's FM News Talk, 107.9 FM WBT. Let's take a look at traffic. Here's Pam.
1: All right. Thanks, Scott. And seeing that the traffic lights are currently out here in the university area, it's West Mallard Creek Church Road at Mallard Glen Drive. Going to treat that as a four-way stop. Metro Charlotte's got the 2300 block Freedom Drive for an injury accident. Also, Mallard Lake Road at Siloam Church Road, another injury wreck. And the 1900 block of Randolph Road with a fender bender. 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
5: Well, the rains, tropical humidity from east to east trying to push off into the Atlantic, but it's left us with some warm air here in the Carolinas this week with temperatures way above average, especially daytime high temps. We're going to be close to 90 degrees here for Wednesday and Thursday. 56 tonight, Tuesday sunshine 86, Wednesday mostly sunny 89, and 89 on Thursday. Much cooler weather comes to the area for the weekend ahead. I'm meteorologist Scott Lauriemore on Charlotte's FM News Talk, 107.9 WBT.
18: Right now, it's 79 degrees in Mooresville, 83 degrees in Mint Hill, and 83 degrees in Uptown Charlotte. 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

0: Welcome back. Brett Winterville Show. Good to be with you. Lots of stuff that we are going through, and I'm liking it. I'm liking what we're talking about. This is something that is deadly serious that we're going to talk about here. So J.D. Vance, the vice president, says he will not watch the Fort Hood shooter execution if it is live streamed. Did you know that? Anybody know that? Yeah, that's what he said. Vice President J.D. Vance said on Friday that he will not watch the planned live-streamed execution of Fort Hood shooter Nidal Malik Hassan, and he has doubts about the broadcast of it happening. Now, listen to this. This is something that I got real. This is something that's kind of not great. The vice president made the comments to the reporters as seen on C-SPAN footage days after the Pentagon announced that Hassan's December 3rd execution by firing squad would be streamed for the public. The vice president said, I'm not going to watch this. Vance is Catholic, and he said that he supports the death penalty. He was asked about how he squared his faith with the decision to stream the killing. He said, Hassan brutally murdered innocent people. If it's ultimately live streamed, I'm not going to be watching it. The vice president also questioned about whether the stream would occur at all. I don't know. That's actually going to happen. Let's see what happens. Secretary of War, Pete Hegseth, told Real America's Voice that the terrorist execution would be streamed for the public, framing it as a warning. Quote, we'll make sure that people are able to watch it, that it's public, Hegseth said, because people need to understand that there are serious consequences for these types of things. The execution would be set for 1 p.m., the same hour that Hassan opened fire at Fort Hood in 2009, shouting, Allahu Akbar. Federal Communications Commission, Brendan Carr, said that the matter still sits outside his agency, pressed on CNBC's Squawk Box over whether the FCC would permit a broadcast. Ultimately, we're going to defer to Secretary Hegseth and his decisions on how to move it forward. Well, okay, first of all, C-SPAN is not an over-the-air program. They have three channels over at C-SPAN, and they have a broadcast channel that they stream just in audio. So you wouldn't be seeing it unless the folks at C-SPAN decide that they want to use an outline kind of thing. Now, what's the upside to this? What's the downside to this? This is the question that folks, I think, have to think about in this regard. Would you watch it? And it's a life and death decision that you're watching, right? So would you watch it? We just watched what happened with Miss Pica, who was, they tried to execute her. She's still alive. You know, that's one of the things. But what about this? Would you watch it? Why or why not? I'm just curious about this. And, you know, there are people who are coming forward who are saying, we don't want to see it. We don't want a thing to do this. Hillary Clinton said the idea is barbaric. Why does Hillary Clinton always just pop up at a time that is the most possible, you know, thing that is out there. President Donald Trump this week approved the execution and defended it Friday at a Columbus Day event. We're giving a man the death penalty through firing squad, and he deserves it. That's what President Trump said. Hassan is a former Army psychiatrist. He was convicted in 2013 of killing 13 people at the Soldier Readiness Processing Center. His execution would be the first by the United States military since 1961, according to the Death Penalty Information Center. Your thoughts or not, that's okay. It's the Brett Winterbull Show. Let's head on over to Pam the Jam Warner. How are these folks, people, driving? What are they doing, Pam? Are they waving at you? Are they yelling at you? Are they bullhorning you? What do we got going on?
1: Well, I hope they're not yelling at me, because I've been pretty diligent about telling you where to avoid. And the biggest area is in Gaston County, but surprisingly, it's further out than generally expected. Now, over on the northbound side of 85, that accident happening at US 321, exit 17, that has really snarled traffic back to Kings Mountain. Right now, they're currently under 20, but even ahead of that wreck from East Ozark Avenue through to New Hope Road, those are just under 25. So it's starting to affect it in the opposite direction as well. We're also going to see on the southbound side of 85 in that area from the 321 connector through to Bessemer City. Those are currently under 12. Now, it was affecting the 321 over in the southbound direction. It's getting a bit easier, but still from 85 at southbound to Greer Bean Boulevard, they're just under that 30 mile per hour mark. Also in Gaston County, a little closer to what we're used to, 85 is southbound here between the DMV way station and 45 inner. Those are just under 22 as well. We are seeing some slowdowns, 45 on the inner side from South Tryon through to West Boulevard, dipping under 30. 77 on the northbound side, they're also in the red here between Westinghouse and Woodlawn. Those are going to trend mostly around 15, a few of them getting just above that. And it looks like we've got a new accident checking in here over on Independence Boulevard. It's got a left lane tied. It's over at the 485. It's going to bring traffic back to Matthews Township Parkway. Those are currently under 13. 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I'm Pam the Jam Warner, WBT Traffic.
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1: And your WBT forecast is still calling for partly cloudy to clear skies this evening with a low of 56. Right now in the Queen City, we're topping out at 84 degrees, and it's still sunny here in the Queen City. I'm Pam Badam, WBT.
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0: Welcome back. Brett Winterbull Show. Good to be with you. We got folks talking about what they're going to do, what they would do with the attack being what it was and what this is going to go. Cal says, hey, Brett, got my popcorn ready. Justin said, yes, I would watch it again and again. Batman killed my brothers in arms, and I have no problem watching him get what he deserves. That's Justin. Let's go here. No American media company will broadcast the execution. However, AI Jazeera definitely will. That's John Stewart. Let's see here. Stacy, tell Hillary to look at Benghazi. That's a possibility as well. The bad guys put out the video of the Jordanian pilot being burned alive in a cage. Yeah, that was absolutely despicable. What Hillary did in Benghazi was a barbaric and as well. Okay, got that. And then not watching. Steve says not watching. I don't think it should be streamed. People will say that it should be shown, and individuals can make the choice to watch or not watch. It's not entertainment, and those who may need to see it as a warning won't even bother watching. Great show, Steve. You know, that's a rough thing that we're looking at here. You know, when you see this, you know, when you think about how our country is relative to other places, right? So what is, and I'm, again, you can make your decisions. You can do what you want to talk about. You can do any of this stuff. But when you look at this and you think about the direction that our country is in, we do have a group of people who are coming into the United States at a pretty big, you know, grouping. What does that do? How does this change? The United States of America is certainly different from 6 years ago, 7 years ago. You have a lot of people who came in during COVID. You had people who were coming in doing the things that they were doing. Mandami is you know, spinning the kettle and doing all the stuff that he's trying to do. You have to remember, this isn't one of these things where it's like, hey, it's over there. It's over here. You have people that are over here, and they're going to turn that thing into a martyr's tape, I think, is what most people would do. They're just going to sit back and they're going to say, hey, this is a martyr's tape. And they're going to put that in there. The same stuff that you've seen out of the desert, the same stuff that you've seen in different parts of the country, you're fomenting this sort of stuff. And I don't understand. So if it's about justice, and this is just a thought, why not have him sit in jail for the rest of his life? He's not that old. He's like in his 50s. You could leave him in there forever and make him break small rocks from big rocks. Just do all that. You don't necessarily have to do that. You could put him in solitary confinement and not let him out. That, remember, this guy was in the military. This guy is locked up. And unfortunately, you know, it's a rough thing to do. And I understand why there are people who would want to see this happen. It's so that if you execute this guy, he doesn't then become a hero to the crazy left or hiker types or whatever that is. That's one of the things that you're seeing. Now, on top of that, if we wanted to put him to death and you were not going to use the firing squad, how do we know we're going to get him a result? Because we just watched it in Tennessee twice. And now this chick's now just hanging on. It's one of those, it's a very, very, very strange sort of dichotomy here. David says, I do think capital punishment is a necessary thing. I do plan to watch it live stream, but I take no pleasure in doing so. As a supporter, capital punishment, I feel that I need to witness what happens so I can fully understand that which I support. That's David. That's a very well-balanced take that you've put there. Jake says it should be pay-per-view with proceeds going to the victims' families. Now we're getting into like a different whole other deal. Dan from San Diego says, hey, Brett, why the need for the firing squad drama? Maybe they should televise this execution of the Fort Hood shooter with a fatal dose of fentanyl. You would get him. I mean, that came up again with the past couple of weeks. People have been coming out there and saying, no, we should look at this. We should look at that. We should move this. We should move that. You know, it's a big change, and you have to see that. Yeah, this guy's just out of his mind. Kelly says, let him clean pig pens for life. Well, I mean, there's a number of ways you can do these sorts of things. Brett, I believe that he should be taken out back and whacked in the dead of night on a night of the executioner's decision. After that, cremate him and spread him to the four winds, so no place of burial, not to become a memorial. That's a Jim from Indian Trail. Now, remember when Osama bin Laden was taken down, and when Osama bin Laden was taken down, they went and they put him up out on the ship, and they just send him into the depths of the water. Or did they? We don't know. But here's the thing. Have we ever seen the killing of Osama bin Laden? The actual video? The actual stuff? I mean, all of this stuff is in a different sort of place and a different sort of way. You know, when you sit back there and you look at this and you say, okay, you know what? We're just going to have to handle this. Again, I can see both sides of this, to be honest with you. I would just lock them up forever. And just never let them come out. I mean, that's all that we could probably make them. That's the best possible way to make them pay, right? You shoot him, he's gone. And he doesn't have any pain. Doesn't have anything after that. Keith, welcome to the show. What's on your mind?
1: Hi, Brett. I've been listening in on this thing, and this execution is going to be done in my name, your name, everybody's name.
0: Yes.
1: It's something that happens in this country. We do it to people. I am for it in this case.
0: Uh-huh.
1: I've seen broadcast is irrelevant at this point. I've seen, I remember Ron Perlman's execution. I've seen dozens of them at the hands of Islamists,
0: mm-hmm.
1: And other conflicts, other executions. And they happen. People want to bury their head in the sand. I mean, it's like if you want to eat chicken, you should have to watch one get killed.
0: Oh, that's hey, okay. The way it is. Sure. Oh, okay. I understand that. So if you had a choice to handle this kind of an execution, what would you want to do?
1: You mean participate in it?
0: Or a method of. How about that? I would say.
1: The way fentanyl kills people, the euphoria and the pleasure and all they get out of it, and the lack of panic.
0: Yeah.
1: Put an IV solution on them and just keep dripping it in until they stop breathing.
0: Oh. That's all right.
1: Shooting somebody.
0: Yeah.
1: I have hunted and worked on farms and killed animals pretty much my entire life.
0: Mm-hmm.
1: And if shooting something is not painless.
0: Right.
1: I've shot deer in the heart and had them run 75 yards before they fell.
0: Mm-hmm.
1: I mean, in the heart. When I shoot one now, I shoot it in the head.
0: Yeah.
1: They drop to the ground.
0: I appreciate that. I'm up against it on the clock. Great to hear from you, and feel free to call back anytime you'd like. It is the Brett Witterbull Show. Hour number three straight ahead. Stick around. Back after this.

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2: I'm Scott Hamilton in the WBT News Center. The two men accused of kidnapping a Charlotte woman 6 years ago, Lavi Pham and James Salerno, guilty. Guilty in the murder of 20-year-old Mary Collins. A Charlotte jury ending a weeks-long trial, convicting them on first-degree murder by torture, kidnapping, and concealing a death. A judge within the last hour sentencing them to life in prison with no shot at parole. Collins was murdered in April 2020, stabbed 130 times, bludgeoned before her body was wrapped in plastic and stuffed in a mattress. Charlotte's FM News Talk, 107.9 FM WBT. Let's take a look at traffic. Here's Pam Warner.
3: All right. Thanks, Scott. And traffic really hasn't been half bad for a better part of the afternoon, leading straight into the evening. We've got a few things here picking up. 600 block, East Independence Boulevard for a fender bender. Got a hit and run in the 1600 block, a Dewberry Trail. Looks like a fender bender. Also, 1900 of Randolph Road. Some of these traffic delays are slowing down. 77 here on the northbound side. It is going to run you from Westinghouse all the way through to Clanton Road. They're going to waver between 20 and 25. Now, also 77. On the southbound side between 277 East and Billy Graham Parkway South. Those are the same, 20 and 25. The heaviest of delays we're actually going to see further out over in Gaston County. Again, 85 northbound started it all with an accident. Now it's just delays. South Main Street, Shoreade on through to Edgewood Road. They are going to waver between 15 and 25. Now we're going to see those delays on the southbound side as well. And it's going to be in the same exact stretch, and the traffic speeds pretty much the same thing. They're not topping more than 25 miles per hour. So you're going to see lots of residual delays. Now it looks like also a secondary accident has checked in. 85 southbound with the right lane that's blocked. This one's going to be a bit of a headache to get around. This is over at exit 14. The last one was at exit 17, US 321. This is going to take you back to New Hope Road. They're currently under 10. 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
4: Hey, it's Brett Witterbull. 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
2: The hurricane that hit several Gulf states also brought tornadoes further north, including here in the Carolinas.
5: Several tornadoes were confirmed throughout North and South Carolina over the weekend. A man in Greenwood County, South Carolina, died when a tree fell on his home. Airport officials in Raleigh, North Carolina, initiated a ground stop briefly Sunday after radar spotted a tornado in the area. No damage was reported there, but there was damage in several other counties, including downed trees and power lines. The roof was ripped off a Town Place Suites in Fayetteville, North Carolina, and a tractor trailer and camper were seen flipped over outside of a Sam's Club. Jessica Rosenthal, Fox News.
2: The United Kingdom's prime minister releasing new details about a thwarted attack on an airbase in that country that also houses U.S. forces.
6: The prime minister previously said there was a strong indication that Iran had played a role. Today, while addressing parliament and taking MPs' questions, he confirmed that allegation and also said the Home Secretary will provide more details to come.
7: I can confirm our assessment that it is highly likely to have been coordinated in Iran, almost certainly directed by Iran's Islamic Revolutionary Guard.
6: A major incident was declared near RAF Fairford last month after police were alerted to three suspicious vehicles in the area. That base has been used by American bombers to strike Iran. Last week, the U.S. withdrew those planes.
2: That's Fox News reporter Stephanie Bennett. A total of seven men were arrested in connection with the attack, though they were later released on bail and no charges have been filed. The White House might decide this week if it will scrap U.S. envoy to Greece, Kimberly Guilfoyle's, as allegations surface.
8: The Associated Press reports President Trump and Secretary of State Marco Rubio are, quote, extremely pissed off by Ambassador Kimberly Guilfoyle.

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2: Right now it's 83 degrees in Gastonia, 83 degrees in Mint Hill, and 84 degrees in Uptown Charlotte.
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2: 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Numbers up on the Dow Jones Industrial Average, up 195 points. S&P 500 down 4 points. And NASDAQ down 120 points. 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Here's Jim Zocchi.
4: Baseball into the championship series now. Brewers winning over the Dodgers yesterday, 2-1. Game 2 of that series at 5 p.m. today. And the American League Championship Series gets underway this evening. Guardians and Tampa Bay Rays. Panthers coming out of their bye week play at the Philadelphia Eagles coming up on Sunday. Carolina with a 2-2 record to lead the NFC South, while Philadelphia 2-3 after losing in London to the Jaguars. Monday Night Football's got the Buffalo Bills at the L.A. Rams. AP Top 25 College Football, Georgia the new number one, Wake Forest in at number 21. Jim Zocchi, WBT Sports.
2: 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At WBT, we lead local. I'm Scott Hamilton, WBT News.

Welcome back. Great to be with you. Breaking down all the big stories that we talk about. And if you want to opine, you can. You're absolutely more than welcome to do that. And I really like that. By the way, do you know what happened, I think, in the last couple of hours? Maybe a day or so? You had a bunch of stuff happening all around out there in the universe. All this stuff in the universe. You know how we love to talk about the universe? It's always wonderful. It's always fantastic because you get smarter. You get smarter every day. I'm dead serious about this. It's really true. When you sit back here and you say, okay, what are we looking at? What are we doing? What about ranchers? Have you ever thought about ranchers? Now, follow me on this. A Texas cattle rancher says that Texas politicians are being pushed to make all food in Texas schools halal to accommodate people who are in Texas. What's happening here in Texas? They're pushing

0: wishing to use state funds to have only halal meat in our kids' public schools. One person said that it's being pushed because it's expensive to run two kitchens with two sets of meals for students, so making it all halal is the goal. So you can eat halal meat. You're able to eat the halal meat, but it goes deeper than that. Others are saying that it's really about putting American cattle ranchers out of business and changing our supply chains. For meat to be truly halal, in theory, it should be grown by a Muslim farmer. It should be harvested by Muslims, be stored and transported by Muslims, and handled only by Muslims. Then it should be, when it reaches to the other side, whether the supermarket or a coffee shop or a grocery store or whatever it is, it should not only be around other food that is halal. So you have to have a store, you have to have the butcher, you have the people that are buying it, you have to do all of that. So you can only do this if you go and go to a place that is not exposed by non-halal food. It shouldn't be exposed to people handling it, preparing it, serving it, who are non-Muslims. Ultimately, the goal is for the food to be truly halal. It needs to only be handled and exposed by Muslims from beginning to end, which means the economic replacement of every part of the food chain that makes it for Muslims. This sounds kind of interesting. Now, could you go ahead and just go run your own place? Could you go out and do the serving in that regard? I don't know. Let's take a little dive. Democratic Representative Suleiman Lalani, a Pakistani American and one of the first Muslim legislators in the Texas House, has repeatedly filed bills requiring public schools and open enrollment charter schools to offer halal food. Period. We also have heard many Muslim leaders in Texas calling for halal to be served in every public school. Sounds like there's a deeper motive here to completely reshape the food chain around Muslims, which will put American businesses out of business. So what about this? What does this look like? We are starting very quickly to change the cultures, to change the things. You can eat whatever you want. You can eat whatever you want. Absolutely. You want to go and eat what you want to eat? Go and eat what you want to eat. You want whatever bread, whatever meat, whatever, anything like that. You just choose. You say, do you know what I'm feeling today? A bologna sandwich. I want a bologna sandwich. What else do you want? I want a snack ramen. They need to get that. What else are we going to get? Whatever I want. That's why the United States is so great. You eat what you eat. I eat what I eat. What about you? What are you going to eat? You're eating pancakes. You're eating pancakes at midnight? What the heck's going on there? Now, I totally respect that. But when you think about all this stuff, why are we being dictated to? Do you feel like you are being dictated to? And I'm not saying dictated like taking, different sort of ways that you can send a missive to somebody. Why do we not have choice? No. You know what? Yeah, come on now. You know what's going on. You know we're changing. We are changing. Now, I wonder, sometimes, who are some of the suppliers going to be? Are there going to be suppliers that are coming in and suddenly they're not going to be welcome? What about that? Well, no, we'll take your stuff, but you can't ever sell it to us again. That's it. We'll go ahead and destroy it. That's what we'll do. See, it's a tangled weave. When we decide that, we call the tune. Stick around. Plenty more. I'm Brett Winterbull. Pam the Jam Warner's got it going on. What's happening on the roads?
1: All right. Thanks, Brett. And traffic, for the most part, again, you know, it has been complying with us. We haven't had too many slowdowns. We have had a few things, though, that are definitely causing some frustration. Our right lane is blocked, 85 southbound here over at exit 14. Traffic is currently backed up, and it looks like they're slowing all the way back to Cox Road, but they are regaining their footing. So now they're currently between that 15 and 25 mile per hour mark. Now 85 on the northbound side, however, they are showing some slowdowns. These are between East Ozark Avenue and the 321 connector. Those are still trailing in under 20. Looks like 77 on the northbound side, still deep in the red here, between 485 ramp over on the inner side, straight on through, right over to Woodlawn Road. Those are trending right under that 25 miles per hour. We got another wreck here, Randolph Road, northbound at Caldwell Road. Want to be extra careful as you approach that scene. Traffic is dipping just under 15 for that stretch. 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During the month of October, schedule your $69 heating tune-up, and a portion of all proceeds is donated to a Life with Cancer program supporting women undergoing cancer treatment in our community. I'm Pam the Jam Warner, WBT Traffic.
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1: And your WBT forecast is still calling for clear to partly cloudy skies this evening, still with a low of 56. Right now here in the Queen City, we're at 83 degrees. I'm Pam the Jam, WBT.
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0: Welcome back. It's the Burt Winterbull Show. Good to be with you. Let's see what we got here. We've got Greg says, "Hey, Brett, I don't know the guy's name who was talking about hunting and the animals feeling pain. Does he not think that the terrorist who shot the soldiers at Fort Hood didn't feel any pain? He needs to feel pain. Terrorists deserve no mercy." That's from Greg. I want to be clear here. That's from Greg. Greg had that position. Let's see what else we got here. Ian and Dr. Nina. "Imagine the caterwauling if Jewish groups demanded state schools go all kosher, GHGB. Well, there are, I mean, there are schools that are Jewish schools that, you know, I mean, there's that. But you know, this is why I say we ought to be able to choose what you want to choose. But you gotta find out exactly what's going on. Make sure everything is cool and great. The general. "If being Muslim is truly a religion, the USA has separated from church and state. State schools do not have to accommodate religion. Bring your own lunch." Yes, people have done it. They've done it for a very long time. They've done it for thousands of years. You are correct. David says, "David, this is David. Love the show, as always. I think it's time for those Satan-worshipping..." Okay. "Satan-worshipping parasitic invaders." Again, come on. Russ. Russ says, "If these people want to have their own kind of meat..." I don't think they're saying they want their own kind of meat. I think they want their own kind of businesses throughout that period of time. "But if these people want to have their own kind of meat, let them do it. American way. And raise their own cattle, do their own thing, make it in their own way, and then sell it to their own people. That's the way it's done for kosher meats, for Jewish people. I don't understand what the difference is." Okay, I can tell you exactly what the difference is. Okay, here's what it is. "You're not accommodating me." Okay, so what do we need to do? I need to meet with the superintendent of the schools. I need to talk to the principal. I need to say that there is this, and that is wrong at the school. That's what we need. We need to be accommodated by whatever it is. So tell us what it is. "Well, I don't know, but we'll know it when we see it." Taking this down for just a quick second, I could never work in a school. They change it every 25 minutes. "Oh, today we're going to have picture day. No, tomorrow it's going to be, you know, great day and all this." And they don't ever get a chance to teach. These teachers don't get a chance to teach. They make you do all kinds of things. And then you sit back there and you go, "Oh, okay, so when's the test?" "Oh, it was 2 days ago." "Wait, no, I thought we were at the zoo. We were at the zoo. We were supposed to take it at the zoo? That doesn't make any sense. What is going on here? Are we going to educate people or not? You know what I say? Here's what I say. You want to have a problem removed immediately? Here's what you do. You feed your kid in the breakfast. You feed your kid the breakfast. Then, check this out. You feed them dinner when they get home. And in between, you have energy. You run around. You stay in shape. You do all that kind of stuff. And here's what I used to have when I was in El Paso, Texas, in the same school with who? Beto O'Rourke. So let me just tell you what I used to do. I used to drink filthy water from a filthy water fountain. And there was always that kid, always, never the girls. I never saw a girl do this. You'd see this kid who would go up to the thing and just snork it. Just put it in his mouth and go, "Oh, that water is amazing. And now what am I supposed to do? I got to get a handful of rocks and sanitize it with a thing full of rocks. That's the only way you could do it.
1: It was the Dark Ages.
0: It was the Dark Ages. It was back when we had a lot of cool stuff flying over where I lived. Some of you might have seen it out there. But the fact of the matter is, this is what's so crazy. I don't understand this. So eat your breakfast, big hearty breakfast, like a big, massive hearty breakfast, and then you get your dinner at night. And in between, come on, what, you can't wait like, I don't know what, like 3 hours to have something? Oh, I'm dying. It's terrible. I don't know. Now listen, if you're going to do accommodations, well, you got to have a note and all this other kind of stuff like that. No drugs. Get the drugs squared away. Make mom come in and do it. Whatever it's got to be. But the fact of the matter is, this is what we used to do. We used to, and if you didn't like it, well, you'd go sit with not the principal, not the main guy, none of them. You know what it is? You went and sat at the vice principal or the guy who was in charge of, sports. You know what I'm talking about? You put them in the room and they're doing all the stuff you got to do. And you come out of there and that kid, I'll tell you what, you have your breakfast, you have your dinner. Maybe, possibly, we ignore that you got a zinger zagger. You know, one of those things that you put in your pocket and you sit down and then suddenly you don't even care. You eat the plastic and everything because you're that hungry. That's what's going on. Unfortunately, can't do that. Why not? Peanuts. There's peanuts in here. Okay. No peanuts. What are we going to have? Ice cubes. Just suck an ice cube. There's nothing wrong with sucking on an ice cube. It keeps you hydrated. You've got the big thing where you got the kid. You got to push him out of the way because he's got it. It's in his mouth and he's drinking all that. Come on. In our day, I'm not going to say that, but in our day, we had cool stuff. I know a lot of people. I know you're in the car. You can't call. I understand and I respect you. But here's the thing. You got to admit, the coolest thing that you could do is to go on the monkey bars, right? And go ta-ta-ta-ta-ta-ta-ta-ta-ta-ta-ta-ta. Then you go into the gym and you climb up 47 feet and you touch the ceiling and then maybe you come down. Maybe you got to have the fire department come and take you down because you're so high up there and you're scared to death. Don't judge me. I mean, Bobby. Not me. I was a wily kid. I could go right up. Go up, down, backwards, whatever you needed. I approve this message. I'll tell you who else is going to approve this message. I really do. I can tell you right now. And it's going to be Scott Hamilton. I saw him vaulting. I saw him doing all kinds of things out there when you were just a lad. And I'm sure it was wonderful for you. I don't know if it was. Maybe it wasn't.
2: Vaulting.
0: You were vaulting?
2: My namesake was vaulting.
0: You were vaulting? You were a vaulter?
2: On the ice, maybe.
0: Ooh, I like that.
2: I can't vault.
0: You can't vault?
2: But what I can do is give you a WBT exclusive.
0: Let me have it.
2: Some CMPD officers suspended over text messages with racist themes.
3: WBT has spent more than 2 months looking into an investigation involving CMPD officers over alleged racist texting amongst them. CMPD was first made aware of the text messages when an investigation by the FBI into a CMPD officer surfaced. During that investigation, CMPD discovered the perceived racist text messages. Sources familiar with the situation say CMPD immediately began an internal investigation. Sources also say that the text messages came from officers of multiple ethnicities. Currently, 6 CMPD officers have been cited for termination and have been suspended without pay. A 7th is no longer with the department. When contacted, CMPD told WBT that it is unable to comment about the investigation due to it being a personnel matter. Brett Jensen, WBT News.
2: Russia not letting up. Ukrainian President Volodymyr Zelensky says Russia is still striking Ukraine's energy facilities. This despite President Trump's claim of an energy ceasefire. Zelensky says he's willing to honor the agreement if Russia does. But following Trump's statement, Russia hit energy facilities, including a power plant, a gas production facility, and a gas station. The European Union's top diplomat, skeptical of the ceasefire, noting there are no signs that Russia will respect it. Meanwhile, the U.S.-Iran conflict remains unresolved. Iran-backed Houthi rebels attacking Saudi Arabia, which is reeling from a weekend of deadly missile attacks on its main airport.
4: Officials say one person was killed, 11 were hurt. It comes a day after the Iran-backed Houthis attacked the same terminal, leaving 13 people dead, including an American. More than 300 others were injured. Saudi and Yemeni forces have been battling the Houthis for weeks now. President Trump is weighing whether the U.S. military should join the Saudi strikes.
2: That's Fox's Marianne Rafferty. New details surfacing about the man accused of ambushing two Philadelphia police officers, killing one of them. Fox's C.B. Cotton reports.
5: The Philadelphia Inquirer is now reporting that the suspect, Eric Lewis, told investigators he shot the officers because they were white. He's now behind bars, held without bail. Court records show that since 2012, he's been convicted of offenses, including theft, receiving stolen property, gun-related crimes, simple assault, and disorderly conduct involving fighting.
2: Lewis is a city worker. He's now facing 70 counts, including murder and homicide of a police officer. Pope Leo undergoing surgery. He's going to have a procedure to remove a nodule from his lung.
6: Pope Leo XIV kept up a busy schedule today, holding meetings at the Vatican, but there was shock, concern, and calls for prayers as the first American pope announced the coming surgery on his lung at the end of his Sunday noon blessing in Rome. This is the first major health issue for the 71-year-old Leo since he became pope 17 months ago. He will undergo the surgery to remove the nodule on his lung at Gemelli Hospital in Rome, where all popes are treated. The Illinois native is in relatively good health and is known to be quite energetic, enjoys sports, and plays tennis. Only his doctors know how serious it could be.
2: It's Fox's Lauren Green. The pontiff expected to remain in the hospital for a week following his surgery. Charlotte's FM News Talk, 107.9 FM WBT. Let's take a look at traffic. Here's Pam.
7: All right, thanks, Scott. And traffic is still doing what traffic does. Keeping an eye on it for you here, Harris to Old Concord Ramp at Old Concord Road. Got a road barrier in place. The 600 block of East Independence Boulevard with a fender bender and a hit and run 1600 block Dewberry Trail. And we do have officials on that scene. As far as your drive times go, for the most part, not too shabby. We do have some slowdown, 77 over on the northbound side still. These are running you from Billy Graham Parkway North all the way through to Westinghouse. Those are just under 22. Plus, we have, if you're headed into the Huntersville area, 77 over on the northbound side. This is going to be from 485 inner through to Catawba Avenue. Those are trending between 10 and 12. And it looks like over on the southbound side, you're also in the red between Samford Road and Gilead Road. Those are right around 17. Of course, the biggest delays do remain in Gaston County, 85 northbound. This is over by the US 321. And it's going to take you back here to what it looks like South Main Street, where those are just under 17. And on the southbound side, finally clearing up, only showing slowdowns between East Ozark Avenue and the ramp from US 321. Those are right under 30. 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
12: Well, the rain's tropical humidity from Isaias trying to push off into the Atlantic, but it's left us with some warm air here in the Carolinas this week with temperatures way above average, especially daytime high temps. We're going to be close to 90 degrees here for Wednesday and Thursday. 56 tonight, Tuesday sunshine 86, Wednesday mostly sunny 89, and 89 on Thursday. Much cooler weather comes to the area for the weekend ahead. I'm meteorologist Scott Lauriemore on Charlotte's FM News Talk, 107.9 WBT.
2: Right now, it's 77 degrees in Mooresville, 84 degrees in Rock Hill, and 84 degrees in Uptown Charlotte. 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
0: Welcome back. It's the Brett Winterbull Show. Good to be with you. And it's always a pleasure to spend time with you. Our telephone number is 704-570-1079. And we are using the text line from driven by Keffer, Chrysler, Dodge, Jeep, Ram, the family store. Got some feedback in that last segment, including but not limited to, I demand all restaurants should have certified gluten-free options.
17: My wife would
0: agree. Okay, so your wife would agree. That's right. But you can choose that. It's not like put, like this is the edict is this, that you must eat only this. And that's choice, right? Choice is a very important thing when you think about that. Breaking it down. And so, I mean, you know, like when we look at this stuff, got different ways that people feel in certain ways. Brett, it's really about them wanting to make America a Muslim country. They have said many times, many years ago, that they want to make America a Muslim country and that that's one step closer to that disguised as accommodation. Okay, but here's the thing. We are in the United States. You can choose whatever you want. You can do anything you want that's legal, right? You can't do certain things to certain people because you're going to go to jail or you're going to be harmed or something like that. Sure, that's fine. You can do whatever you want. There are plenty of people, and I mean plenty of people, who can deal with this sort of conversation. So let me give you an example. This is not even, nothing to do with any particular group, but this is something that suddenly came up. Here's what it is. Teen girls identifying as lesbian or bisexual plummet in stunning reversal, new data shows. CDC data says that ninth grade girls saw the sharpest decline while boys' rates remained largely unchanged over the past decade. Huh. Now, wait a second. Let's take this apart for just a moment. I remember going to school. The last public school that I went to. And you know what people were wearing? You know what they were? Mohawks. They were wearing mohawks. And all these guys are running around. They got mohawks. They're doing all this kind of stuff. They're trying to be like they're like punkers or whatever they're doing in their outfits and all this stuff. Well, lo and behold, once you get at the end of the summer and you start growing your hair out, suddenly now you're not a punker. You don't have like any of that kind of stuff going on here. Is it called? There's a word. There's a word. What is the word? Phase. It's a phase. It's just going to be a phase. You're trying to shock people. But what is the benefit to this? I don't know. I don't know. But I can tell you right now, the share of ninth grade girls identifying as lesbian or bisexual dropped from 30% in 2021 to 17% in 2025. And guarantee you, it's probably dropping faster. It looks like that number is now 13%. Oh, it's a phase. These people want to try to shock. They want to do all that stuff. I understand that. But the danger of this is when you sit back and say, I'm going to change my body. Now, you can grow your hair out. You can cut your hair off. You can do anything like that. Maybe you're not supposed to have tats when you're that old, when you're still that young. But the fact of the matter is, do you have the ability to go out there and say, hey, you know what I'm going to do? I'm going to rearrange my body. I'm going to do something different with my body. Well, that's where you get to that problem. That's where you get to that situation. Because are you making good choices? There are people who are ready to just go gung-ho and say, here we go. But there's things that are still out there. All you got to do is look at, you know, Chloe Cole. Chloe Cole regrets all the stuff that they did. And, you know, when you sit back there and you look at that, that's why you need parents. Parents are useful. Understand this. Let me say this again. You may not have heard it. Parents are useful. Most of all, because they have the purse strings and they don't want to spend money on those things at that period of time because they understand maybe, maybe not, you're going to regret it or it may have been a rash decision. That's why you want to kind of keep people together. And yet, that's the challenge. If you want to be an adult and if you want to do some stuff, you go do your stuff. The fact of the matter is, the parents don't have to pay for it, especially when they're adults. Perhaps you have a thought on this. I don't know if you have a thought on this. Maybe you do have a thought on this. Maybe you think it's one of those things. But when you sit there, this is Dan sending us a message. Hey, Brett, if you ask the kids today at any school in America today, what would they like to be served for lunch every day? They would say pizza. Pizza every day. And at some point, you're going to get sick of eating pizza. So there you go. That's the beauty of it. I'm Brett Winterble. I approve this. Let's head on over to Pam the Jam Warner. How's it looking on the roads?
7: You know, honestly, Brett, it hasn't been looking too bad for a better part of the day. It's not looking that rough now. We've got a few things here to be mindful of. I still want to take you back over to Gaston County because it's just been the afternoon. It's just been the talk of the afternoon for sure. 85 northbound here between the 321 connector and Cox Road. And traffic is still dipping under 21 for that stretch. It's actually going to go a little further than Cox Road. It's going to take you over to South Main Street. But when it gets to South Main Street, they're just closer to 30. So the rest of them under 22. They're still dragging along, but again, making good progress in the area. Now, 77 here on the northbound side, still in the red between Billy Graham Parkway North and Westinghouse Boulevard. Those are under 20. Looks like East Independence Boulevard's got some slowdowns between McAlpine Creek Greenway and Rice Road. Those are right around 15. Now, Old Concord Road to Harris Ramp, they've got a bump up, and Harris Boulevard at North Tryon Street, also a fender bender. Pam the Jam Warner, WBT Traffic.
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7: And your WBT forecast is still calling for clear to partly cloudy skies this evening with a low of 56. Right now here in the Queen City, we are topping out at 81 degrees. I'm Pam the Jam, WBT.
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0: Welcome back. What are we going to do, ladies and gentlemen? What are we going to do? All right. Now, this is something that you kind of knew was going to happen. So, have you guys thought about AI? Have you heard of AI? Have you become enamored with AI? A poll finds 64% of Americans say that AI is developing too soon and too quickly. Oh, what were we just talking about in that last segment? Let's take a look at this. A new poll indicates that 64% of Americans, believe artificial intelligence, AI, is developing too fast. So what would you have to do about this? What do you need to do about this? The Associated Press NORC Center, they have a poll. They released it on October the 8th. Indicated just 27% say the development is about right. How would you know? How would you? This is just a play ploy, whatever that is. But listen to this. Of the polled adults, more Democrats, 76%, than Republicans, think 54% is moving too fast. That's unbelievable, because the Democrats are freaking out about this, and the Republicans are, there's 20% on the other side. What does that mean? I think this is very interesting. This is going to be a break. Now, why is this important? Well, if you think about what the Democrats are saying, is we want control over everything in this sphere. I'm not saying everything. I'm saying in this sphere. I try to be a fair-minded person, okay? It's difficult sometimes. But when you look at this, so 76% want to control more. Republicans don't. And I think it's because of two different reasons. Number one, they want you to not be able to change things up moving forward. So remember what happened in COVID. COVID was a terrible shot when it came to the Democrats, because they wanted everything shut down. They still have people that wear the masks. You've got all of this control and stuff. The Republicans don't want to do that. They don't want to deal with any of that. What they want is to take the ability to create things, to use different, you know, ordinations and things like that. But meanwhile, 80% of Americans say that it's extremely or very important for the United States to ensure that AI stays under human control. That's where you get this on the 76 number, because they want control of not letting you do the things that are happening. They're already starting right now. There's a ton of this that's happening right now around the country. But I would trust, in my mind, I would trust that you just let it work until you find a position and it's a bridge too far, and then we pin it back. But I don't want to just take this stuff and say, you know what? We're locking it all down. We're just going to take it and lock it all down because we don't trust the American people. That's weird. Like, when you think about these things, it's pretty weird. Why would they not want you to have the stuff that you need? I don't know. I don't know. Look, you can't even get to a place where people agree on dinner. You can't. It's difficult. I got a call that came in here just a second ago. Brett, my kids might argue that nugs will edge out pizza. Is that possible? I don't know. I don't really eat the nugs. I'm not a nugs guy. I feel like... What's that?
1: That was after our time, the nugs.
0: But the nugs, if I'm going to have nugs, I got to know what part of the body is the nugs. Like, that's... I need that number. What am I having? No, I don't know what I'm having. You know, you sit down, you do that. What is that? Quick, take off your shoes. Show me your nugs. No, nobody ever said that, okay? Nick, don't ever say that again. Pete, don't ever say that again. Okay, here's something else we got. Oh, we got the guy back with the deer hunter, but not the movie. The guy who is hunting the deer. Okay, he says, I was not espousing a painless execution for Hassan. Would that not... Okay, yes. I was pointing out the fallacy of painless instant death by firing squad. Well, that's true. You want to know how you could fix that? You want to have a guess? What are we talking about? What are we talking about right now? We are talking about people who you could have a painless killing and nobody did it. It's just machinery. That's one of the things, except until you get to the bottom of the chain and you go, this is the guy that designed it. Boom, we outed him. Boom, you know, all that. Oscar says, China's not shutting down AI. That's correct. That's true. That's an important point. So what are we going to do? How are we going to fix these problems? I mean, it's a difficult situation. Confidence in the politicians' handling of AI is low, with 23% trusting Democrats to do a better job and 21% favoring Republicans. What? Then you have 39% trusting neither party. Good. And it's a free-for-all. We get to do whatever we want, and that's what we should do. Think about... I'm trying to think of a famous person who lived in Pennsylvania, who wore those rims, who was out there putting it up in the air, and then suddenly realizing, oh my God, I just got shocked. And what do they say? In California, they'll say, he invented lightning, which is the stupidest thing I ever heard from a person in line at a Costco in California. I'm not making that up. He said exactly what I just said, that he invented lightning by putting stuff up in the air. And I'm like, dude, genius, fantastical. Go try that. Don't try that ever. But I'll trust the AI. I will trust the AI. And I will not make fun of you, but I will encourage you to do some reading so you understand that you're not making that. You know what else was really bad? Nick told me about this once upon a time. The glacier things on your eyes when you're out there snow riding. Unbelievable. It's one of the craziest things ever. You had to go buy them. What are those things good for? I don't know. But they run seriously or they run dead. That's it. This is what these people do. You have to do these things. Finally, I know. I wanted to save this for last. Kamala is not popular in her house. Do you know why? Because Doug does not want her to run again. Can you believe that? Over at Breitbart, Kamala Harris does not rate very well with Doug Emhoff. He doesn't want her to run again. Why does he not want her to run again? I don't know. I mean, there's possibilities for things. It's kind of difficult when you start doing the money raise and all that sort of stuff. I don't know that there are going to be a bunch of people that are going to want to give her money or anything like that. But, you know, when you sit back there and you say, okay, so what could she do? What could she do for the next job? Maybe she wants to run again. Maybe she wants to run again in a different facility. Maybe she wants to run again in California. It would be probably a layup. If you get the this guy that's trying to run for that job, could be quite an interesting thing. We have to figure it out. That's what we do. Thanks so much for spending time with me today. It's been a real pleasure. Don't get panicky. Don't do anything that we were kind of fiddling with. This was merely an experience. I am Brett Wetterbull. Breaking with Brett Jensen is coming up next. Stick around. I'll talk to you tomorrow.

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2: Some Charlotte cops are in hot water. I'm Scott Hamilton in the WBT News Center. WBT with an exclusive story regarding some CMPD officers suspended over text messages with racist themes.
3: WBT has spent more than 2 months looking into an investigation involving CMPD officers over alleged racist texting amongst them. CMPD was first made aware of the text messages when an investigation by the FBI into a CMPD officer surfaced. During that investigation, CMPD discovered the perceived racist text messages. Sources familiar with the situation say CMPD immediately began an internal investigation. Sources also say that the text messages came from officers of multiple ethnicities. Currently, six CMPD officers have been cited for termination and have been suspended without pay. A seventh is no longer with the department. When contacted, CMPD told WBT that is unable to comment about the investigation due to it being a personnel matter. Brett Jensen, WBT News.
2: 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Let's take a look at traffic. Here's Pam.
4: All right, thanks, Scotty. I'm seeing here for an injury accident over in the 9500 block Mount Holly Huntersville Road. Also, Freedom has got Gossett Avenue at South Hoskins. York Road at Woolwine Road. They've got a fender bender. And Harris Boulevard at North Tryon Street. 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
2: Russia not letting up. Ukrainian President Volodymyr Zelensky says Russia is still striking Ukraine's energy facilities despite President Trump's claim of an energy ceasefire. Zelensky is saying he is willing to honor the agreement if Russia does, but following Trump's statement, Russia hit all kinds of energy facilities, including a power plant and a gas production facility. The European Union's top diplomat, skeptical about the ceasefire, says there are no signs that Russia will respect it. A Minnesota congresswoman's home raided overnight. It was part of an ongoing criminal probe, and now, well, she's responding.
5: Homeland Security investigations and the Department of Justice serving a court-authorized warrant search of the D.C. home of Ilhan Omar as part of an ongoing federal criminal investigation. Omar on X calling the raid an attempt to target political enemies and weaponize federal law enforcement, saying she will not be silenced. Two sources close to the investigation tell Fox News the search stems from a fraud probe into the Somali-born rep's immigration paperwork. The White House and DHS so far not commenting. Jeff Manasso, Fox News.
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6: Isaias has left a trail of warmth in its wake as it's moved out into the Atlantic. The leftover moisture, mid-50s for us tonight, and very warm afternoons for midweek. We're talking sunshine Tuesday through Friday with high temperatures way above average, upper 80s and close to records into midweek. Could even touch 90 Thursday. I'm meteorologist Scott Lauriemore on Charlotte's FM News Talk, 107.9 WBT.
2: Right now, it's 77 degrees in Davidson, 76 degrees in Mooresville, and 79 degrees in Uptown Charlotte.
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1: 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And all of this noise about what the Fed is doing, what's inflation doing, let's really peel the onion back and look at what are the things that we can be doing to take the worry and the stress out of your retirement.
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Welcome back to Solace News Talk, 107.9 FM, WBT. Brett Jensen here with you on this Monday night edition of Breaking with Brett Jensen. We are going up until 7 o'clock tonight, 704-570-1079. That is the telephone number, but that is also the WBT text line, driven by Keffer Chrysler Dodge Jeep Ram, the family store. And guys, make sure you follow me on X at Brett underscore Jensen for all the latest in breaking news in and around the Charlotte area. And if you follow me on X, then you would have seen the story that I put out there earlier today, a couple hours ago. And there's a story that I have known about for about 2 months. Actually, I think I looked it up today. I think it was like August 10th. So just over 2 months, I've known about this story. Or at least bits and pieces of it. So I started investigating and talking to sources and doing everything else. And then I was out of town for 2 weeks, you know, hanging out in China, Tiananmen Square, you know, stuff like that. Wuhan. Going to the wet market, going to the lab, doing all that. But that didn't prevent me from still doing some stuff, like all the stories that I broke on CMS while I was in Asia, actually, on vacation. Tax write-off. Can you say that? That'll be a tax write-off. I was working while on vacation. I'm kidding. All you IRS people there, I'm kidding. So anyways, I've been calling people and texting people and emailing people all about this particular story involving CMPD. And again, it was like August 10th when I first, because I went back and tried to figure out how long it was. It was August 10th when I first found out about it. And some of the things that I was told wound up being 100% true. Some of the things that I was told wound up being factually incorrect through sources. So that's why you always have, you can't just go with one thing. Like you have to go and get it from multiple independent people. People who generally don't talk to each other or even know each other. And see if they will say the exact same thing. So I knew some of this information, and I knew a lot of it was true. And it involves, at the time, it involves 7 CMPD officers and a text thread, a text chain, amongst them with what is deemed to be highly racist text messages amongst them. Now, I've been told what was in some of the text messages, but I haven't been able to verify it. So I can't say yet what the text messages were about, other than the fact that they were incredibly racist. But here's the kicker. These text messages that were involved in this thread,

0: multiple ethnicities were involved. Meaning, it wasn't just white people saying racist things about Hispanics or blacks or Asians or whatever. Oh no. Multiple ethnicities were involved in saying racist things. Now, do I know what... Do I know how many or what races are involved? Not yet. I hope to maybe find out by tomorrow. I don't know if it was white, Hispanic, and black, white and black, white and Asian. Like, I don't know. But hopefully I'll get the rest of that tomorrow. So the FBI starts this investigation into Seth Elliott. Seth Elliott is the CMPD officer that got busted and accused of and arrested for doing going through flock cameras and helping out someone with drugs up in Watauga County. And while the FBI was doing their investigation into Seth Elliott, they were going through his phone. So they got all this evidence, and then they turned it over to CMPD. CMPD then gets it, and that's when CMPD discovered the racist text messages, allegedly. So CMPD, from everything that I've been told, immediately went suspended. Like, we're gonna do an internal investigation. So there were 7 people involved in this text thread. One of them was being investigated by the FBI, you know, for going through flock cameras and helping out like an alleged drug person up in Watauga County. That's where Boone is. So he gets arrested. So clearly he's no longer with CMPD, but he was one of the 7. So he's no longer with CMPD for obviously, but there were 6 others that had been cited for termination and suspended without pay. Not with pay, without pay. So we know that. Some of this information you're not going to find anywhere else. So, like I said, I've been sitting on this for literally since August 10th. Trying to get stuff, right? And then it just sort of got put on the back burner because, oh, I don't know, for the last month I've been dealing with CMS. And what a disaster. Like, that's been an everyday thing with CMS, right? Like, look at all the news that has come out in the last month about CMS. Especially since my very, very, very first report, because I was the first one to put it out there, about them, the school board, wanting to get rid of Stephanie Sneed's chair, and they had issues with Rocky McGregor. And then a week later, the next media outlet finally talked about Rocky McGregor. And then all the different investigations with the story that I broke about the FBI and the DOJ and like whatever. So I reached out to CMPD today and I said, all right, let's go. Like, you know that I have my information because I told him what I know. I told him today, I was like, I need a comment. I got to have something. And basically, you know, they were just saying, look, we're not able to say much. You know, we take things seriously and we look at everything and, you know, and it's a personnel situation, so they can't comment on it, which I get. I mean, you can't comment on personnel stuff. That's lawsuits waiting to happen. What you can do, because it's public records, like you do a public records request. How many people currently with CMPD are suspended without pay? And if they give you 6 names, well, there you go. The problem is, what happens if there are 8 names? But you know there are actually only 6 that are involved in this. So you don't know which of the 8 would be the 6. That would be the problem. So, but again, there's a... sitting on this for 2 months... August 10th, I went back and I was looking at things today. So, oh yeah, August 10th, okay. So, yep, that's what I know. I put this out there a couple hours ago. Just a little bit more than 2 hours ago. Put this out there. But that's where we are. That's what's going on with CMPD. So how long will this whole civil process take? Because they have to go before a couple of boards, these six, the CMPD six or whatever it is, or how many have not resigned yet or whatever. They will go through different boards and different hearings, and then they will determine whether or not they can be fired. And like, there's a whole thing. There's still a whole process, and it could take another 2, 3, 4 months. It could take 5 months, whatever. Because you have to have hearings, and you've got to have like the due process, and you've got to have, it just takes a while. It just takes a while. But maybe not as long as a warrant for a person that's running for Congress to be served. I broke a story on Friday about a person running for Congress, and it looks like that warrant has been served after I wrote my story and put it out there. So we'll talk about that when we return. But right now, let's swing on over to the WPT Traffic Center with Pam Warner.
1: All right. Thanks, Brad. And we are going to see that traffic is still moving well. It hasn't been too much of a hectic ride today. Still dealing with an injury accident, 9500 block Mount Holly Huntersville Road. At that fender bender, Gossett Avenue at South Hoskins. Bump up over New York Road at Woolwine Road and Harris Boulevard at North Tryon. That last one did get off to the shoulder. Drive times are looking good here. Even Gaston County is getting a lot better. Over on 85 and northbound, further out between the US 321 South and South Main Street. Traffic flows there just under 30. 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I'm Pam the Jam Warner, WBT Traffic.
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1: And your WBT forecast is still calling for clear to partly cloudy skies this evening, dropping to a low of 56. As for right now, 81 degrees in the Queen City. I'm Pam the Jam, WBT.
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0: Welcome back to Breaking with Brett Jensen. Got some more stuff for you. Some more breaking news. Look, do you know how hard it is to live up to the name Breaking Brett Jensen? You know, I mean... Like, you have to break news or they can't call you Breaking Brett, right? Right? I mean, let's be honest. So I'm just trying to live up, deal with all the pressure. I sometimes can't sleep at night because my name's Breaking Brett. Because of all that pressure. I have to have sleep aids. I can't go to sleep because of Breaking Brett. The pressure that comes with Breaking Brett, sort of like the pressure that comes with being president of the United States, the pressure of being Breaking Brett, it'll age you. It'll take a couple of years off your life. Well, I don't know why everyone in the studio is laughing, but I'm just saying. Okay. Let me see if I can find... yes, okay, here we go. So, didn't have a show on Friday. We had like a Tar Heel basketball game. Is that right? Yeah, Tar Heel basketball game. Preseason, is that right? Preseason? Okay. So, on Friday afternoon, let me see, make sure I get the time right. Friday morning at 11:06 a.m., I put this on Twitter. I'm just going to read you my tweet. Breaking. By the way. Everyone who's listening now, I know... Some of you follow me on Twitter, and I know people who follow me on Twitter may not be listening right now, but there is a crossover, and I want to make sure you guys are aware of this. I literally only use the word breaking, like, if I'm, like, the one that's doing it. If, for instance, the Charlotte Observer breaks a story. But let's say the Charlotte Observer breaks a story. But I have more information than they do. Like, they only have A, B, and C. But I've got A, B, C, D, E, F, G. But they put it out there first. What I'll do is I'll put the word new in all caps. Because at that story, at that point, the story's already broken. So I put the word new in all caps, right? That's generally how I do it. It's breaking in all caps. Yours truly. But if it's new... then that's generally how it works. 9 out of 10 times. So if I have the word breaking, you know I'm the one breaking the news. CNN, other media outlets, other reporters in Charlotte, they put breaking for everything. Breaking, the sun came up today. Okay. Yeah, I think we knew that 6 hours ago, but okay, thanks. So anyways, here's what I put out there on Friday. Breaking. Documents pulled from the North Carolina court's government website show District 14 congressional candidate Lakeisha Womack has a, quote, pending, end quote, a pending felony warrant for failure to return a rental car in 2019. Police records say that Budget Car Rental rented a car to Womack on October 7th, 2019, and it was supposed to be returned on October 23rd, 2019. And then I put a link to the North Carolina Courts website, and then I took screenshots of it in case you didn't want to go to the link of the North Carolina Courts website. Well. So I put that out there, and nobody had that, right? It's kind of a big deal if you've got a felony warrant that is, the warrant, by the way, was filed on, I think, January 14th, 2020, okay? So you've had a warrant out there for 6.5 years, a felony warrant. Well, on October 11th. So that would be what? Yesterday. The felony warrant was served to Miss Womack. 6.5 years later. And it's because of me putting that out there into the political world. And I don't know if this is true, but this is what I was told. I've been trying to verify it, and I haven't verified this, but this is what I was told. That Womack was in Polk County and then got served while in Polk County. Because even though it was filed in Mecklenburg County, if you get pulled over in Boone, North Carolina, and you have a warrant out for your arrest or a warrant to be served, you get served. Like, oh, we got a warrant out for you. Oh, okay. Now, somebody asked me, Brett, how does someone go 6.5 years with a warrant for them and not get served? So I spoke to some people in the know, former prosecutors that are no longer prosecutors. I spoke to a lot of people, defense attorneys, spoke to a lot of people, because I was curious about that myself over the weekend. And here's what they told me. They said, Brett, North Carolina is a very easy state to swear out a warrant on someone. And they said, but if it's a nonviolent warrant, and we're not talking hundreds of thousands of dollars, like the rental car was more than $4,000. So if I had to guess, let's just say a rental car from Budget Rental Car, let's just say $20,000, $25,000, whatever. Because we don't know how old the car was, but whatever. But it's a nonviolent warrant. So what happens is, also, they filed this warrant right at the same time when COVID was happening. This was January of 2020. 2 years later, the court shut down for basically 2 years. Trials were happening over Zoom. The whole state shut down 2 months later. So they said it probably just went away and people forgot about it, and it got buried in the system. But also, because it's a nonviolent, they put priorities on getting violent criminals served or arrested or whatever. And rightly so. Rightly, and that's the way it should be. I don't think anyone would disagree with that. So this person may not get served. Like, so if Travers has a warrant out for his arrest for 6 weeks or like to be served, to show up to court or whatever, to be served, I should say. Even if it's a felony like it was with this particular case. When a cop pulls over Travers for rolling through a stop sign, they run his tags or speeding or whatever. They run his tags, they run his license, and then it'll come back. Travers has a felony warrant out for him. That's when it happens. Because it's nonviolent, and so like of that situation, it's a nonviolent situation, nonviolent person. Now, Miss Womack also was driving with a suspended license, driving, like had all kinds of moving violations. I believe school districts were involved. Like it's a whole thing, right? But again, but those were all resolved. Those were all resolved. Those weren't pending. Those were not pending. Those were all resolved a long time ago. But had she gotten pulled over the last 6 years, that's probably when it would have happened. Because you run the place, you go, oh, wait a minute. Travers has got a warrant out for him, an outstanding warrant. Oh, okay. So that's how it happens. Non-violent, low amount of money. Yes, it's felony because it was anything over $4,000 is a felony, Class H felony. So this was a Class H felony warrant. But again, it's because it was nonviolent, and it also was happened, put into the system literally 2 months before the entire state shut down and the court system basically shut down for 2 years or year and a half. So that's how it happened. But I broke that story on Friday. Again, just trying to live up to the name. What can I do, Lonnie? I'm just saying. I lose sleep every night, stressing. What stories am I going to break tomorrow? Just stressing every day. All right. With that said, when we come back, we're going to get into some more things. I tell you, it's a busy Friday. But right now, we're going to swing on over to the WBT Newsroom with Mr. Scott Hamilton.
12: It's a busy Friday. The two men accused of kidnapping and killing a Charlotte woman, they're going to be behind bars for the rest of their lives. The Charlotte jury finding Lavi Pham and James Salerno guilty in the murder of 20-year-old Mary Collins 6 years ago. They're sentenced to life in prison with no shot at parole.
13: It was certainly a very emotional day across the board in that courtroom. When the verdict came in, Mary's mother started crying. Her grandmother simply looked elated. And then one of the men convicted, Lavi Pham, he put his head in his hands and started crying. James Salerno simply looked over to his mother and said, "I'm sorry. I love you." This trial has been nearly a month long, but the case goes back to 2020. So 6.5 years Mary's family has been waiting for this moment. The prosecution says Mary was stabbed 130 times, her body stuffed in a mattress at a Noda apartment.
12: That's WBTV's Katie Salt. President Trump saying he's considering firing his ambassador to Greece, the former fiance of his oldest son, Don Jr. Fox's Jared Halpern has more from the White House.
14: The U.S. ambassador to Greece, Kimberly Guilfoyle, could be removed from her post, President Trump says.
15: Well, we're looking at it. Yeah, we're not happy.
14: Guilfoyle is accused of asking a donor to the president's campaign to pay off a $100,000 credit card bill ahead of her Senate confirmation. The Wall Street Journal posted messages from Guilfoyle that seemed to suggest a favor would open access to administration officials. The payment was never made, and Guilfoyle's attorney has disputed the authenticity of the messages. Guilfoyle was previously engaged to the president's eldest son, Donald Trump Jr. At the White House, Jared Halpern, Fox News.
12: 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Let's check in with Pam. Pam, what's happening on the highways?
1: Not a whole lot. It's actually been very forgiving today for a Monday drive. We're starting to pick up now just a little bit, and I think this happened last Monday, too. It's like right in that last cusp when you're just trying to get home. We've got a few things here to watch out for. 5900 block Hickory Grove Road for a hit and run. Same thing goes for Amble Drive at North Graham Street. Got a fender bender, York Road out of Woolwide Road, and the 5500 block of Josh Birmingham Parkway. 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
16: The Panthers are back from their bye week. We'll be back on the practice field tomorrow ahead of Sunday's game at Philadelphia. While the Panthers are riding high after their Sunday night victory over the Lions, the Eagles have lost three straight now and are dealing with multiple injuries to key players, including Saquon Barkley, Devontae Smith, and linebacker Zach Braun. But Panthers coach Dave Canales still expects a stiff test.
17: This is a really talented football team with a lot of good X's and O's happening there, and I'm expecting them to be at their best because now you got a team that's hungry. We can't make it about them, but you can certainly expect that we're going to get their best.
16: Canales said the team plans to activate running back Trevor Achane from IR this week, and they will also open the practice windows for Taylor Moten and Turk Wharton. The Packers have confirmed the defensive tackle Javon Hargrave did suffer a season-ending torn Achilles. 49ers receiver Debo Samuel is out at least 2 weeks with a hamstring injury suffered in yesterday's win over the Seahawks. On Monday Night Football, we've got the Rams taking on the Bills in L.A. Panthers quarterback Bryce Young will make his Manning cast debut tonight during the second quarter of the game. In the big leagues, the American League Championship Series underway tonight with game one between the Guardians and the Rays in Tampa. And it's game two of the NLCS with the Brewers facing the Dodgers. Milwaukee won the first game. I'm Sharon Thorsland, WBT Sports.
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23: Well, the rains, tropical humidity from Isaias trying to push off into the Atlantic, but it's left us with some warm air here in the Carolinas this week with temperatures way above average, especially daytime high temps. We're going to be close to 90 degrees here for Wednesday and Thursday. 56 tonight, Tuesday sunshine 86, Wednesday mostly sunny 89, and 89 on Thursday. Much cooler weather comes to the area for the weekend ahead. I'm meteorologist Scott Lauriemore on Charlotte's FM News Talk, 107.9 WBT.
12: Right now it's 79 degrees in Gastonia, 82 in Rock Hill, and 82 in Uptown Charlotte. 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I'm Scott Hamilton, WBT News.
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0: Viking with Brett Jensen here on this Monday night, 704-570-1079. Telephone, sorry about the delay there. Actually on the phone trying to cultivate more news. Lonnie, never ends.
1: I see.
0: Even when I'm in China, never ends. Even when I'm in Wuhan, doesn't end. Does not end. But that's why I like it. And I will tell you this. Let me talk about this for a minute. Because I always like taking you behind the scenes, and you guys ask me a lot about things like this. And I can tell you, I will tell you a lot of things. Now, I will tell you, I wasn't planning on putting that story out about CMPD until about 5:15, 5:30 today. But I didn't have a choice. But the reason I wanted to wait till after 5 o'clock is because the business day stops at 5 o'clock. All the public information people, the PR people, right? The media people, the communications people that work for, whether it's this, you know, CMPD or Charlotte Fire or hospitals or whatever, they're gone at 5 o'clock. So if I put it out there at 5:15, 5:25, media people can't call them because they're not at work. They have to wait until tomorrow, which means I get it all by myself. I get it all by myself. So that's my whole thing. Like, I would have waited, but I don't have a choice. But I promise you this, 9 out of 10 times, I'm trying to wait. If I know no one else has it, I'm waiting until after 5 o'clock. That way the media can't reach out to people and we have it exclusively until tomorrow morning. That's just the way I do things because I generally don't like other media outlets. I mean, the people are fine, but I'm so competitive. And so, especially when we don't get a lot of credit sometimes for a lot of things, I want to make sure we're the only ones that have it for as long as possible. And that's why I wait till after 5 o'clock more times than not. By the way, I'm still, you know, look, and I'm extremely thankful, and it happened the other night with Garrison and I did our Talktoberfest, which I think you can still go to our Facebook page and you can see the video and everything that people were asking me and Mark about reporting news and China and stuff like that. So I'm still getting questions, obviously, a lot of questions about China and Asia. And somebody asked me last night, well, did you have to like go for exchange currency or anything like that? And I said, no. China's a cashless system. China's cashless. Completely cashless. It's called Alipay. A-L-I-P-A-Y. Alipay. And it's not just in China. They're in multiple countries. 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Everything. Everything's done with QR codes and scanning in China. Can you still have cash? Yes. But a lot of places don't take cash. By the way, restaurants in Charlotte don't take cash. There are a lot of restaurants in Charlotte that don't take cash. It started in COVID. You remember everyone was scared to touch money? Do you know how stupid that sounds right now? Oh my gosh, if you're going to touch coins or dollar bills, you could get COVID. Stop. No, you can't. The coronavirus will live on surfaces. Just stop. just stop. So some restaurants started going cashless when they reopened in 2020. Cashless, right? And still are cashless to this day. Other restaurants will say, because they get charged credit card fees, yeah, we don't take credit cards under $10 because of the processing fee. From what I understand, I could be wrong, but I think that's not legal. If I have a legal form of payment, like if I show up with 1,000 pennies to pay for $10 worth of gas, I believe you got to take the 1,000 pennies. I think that's accurate. It's a legal form of payment. Pennies, credit cards. I don't think you can put minimums on that. I could be wrong, but I don't think you can put minimums on that. I could be dead wrong on that, but I don't think that's allowed. But then again, maybe I'm wrong on that because, like I said, some restaurants don't use cash. I've been with people that have tried to pay cash and like, sorry, sir, we don't take cash. Not me, because I haven't carried cash since like 2018. Like I might go 6 months and have the same $5 bill in my wallet for 6 months. But China, it is definitely interesting. It's still like I would go back to Beijing. Like I truly, truly enjoyed it. Like I really, really, really did enjoy Beijing a lot. Wuhan was a little bit different. I don't know if I'd go to other parts of China. Maybe Mongolia. I don't think I'm allowed in Tibet. I'm allowed in Mongolia. And I know that's technically a different country. That's not China. But I'm not, I don't think I'm allowed in Tibet. I don't. But it's a fascinating country. It's a fascinating country. By the way, I swear it doesn't matter if it's China, Hong Kong, Tokyo, or Japan. What is up with all these little cartoon characters that they use over there? They are keychains. Grown women walking around with little stuffed animals of these people with the big giant eyes. Like I guess they're anime. It's anime, I guess. Like, I'm not into anime, so I don't know if that's what it's technically called. What? Everywhere. Men. Women. Children everywhere. It's wild. It's absolutely wild. All right, when we come back, let's get into a couple other things before we send you off into the night. My name is Brett Jensen, but right now swing on over to the WBT Traffic Center with Pam Warner.
2: All right, and where we're going to see that traffic has picked up just a bit here on the roadways for you. Again, 5900 block Hickory Grove Road with a new hit and run. Same thing goes for Amble Drive at North Graham Street. Got a fender bender, York Road out of Woolwine Road, and an injury accident over in the 5500 block of Josh Birmingham Parkway, still clearing out of the way. Now, drive times not too shabby. It looks like for the most part, everybody has resumed their posted speeds. You're still going to get maybe a little bit of pushback. 77 on the northbound side between Archdale and West Arrowwood Road. Those are trending in just under 30. 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I'm Pam the Jam Warner, WBT Traffic.
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2: And your WBT forecast is still calling for clear to partly cloudy skies this evening and a low of 55. As for right now here in the Queen City, we're sitting at 81 degrees. I'm Pam the Jam, WBT.
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0: Welcome back to Breaking with Brett Jensen. So, interesting thing, and you guys know that 90% of what I do or talk about is local or state, and then federal if it's got anything to do with us locally. But this I can relate to, and I can talk about this, even though that didn't even happen in America. It actually happened in India. So on a flight with 180 people on it in India, on Indigo, I-N-D-I-G-O. Indigo is like their biggest airline in India. Plane had to make an emergency landing with 180 people on board because a phone power bank exploded in the overhead compartment. Caught fire, exploded, and they immediately had to land. Everyone's fine. But it's interesting because airlines have started changing the rules about the power banks, your phone chargers. And I don't know the reason for this, but for instance, I bought a brand new, so in China, if you have a phone power bank, on it, there's about a 95% chance on the back where all the writing is and tells the model, there will be like a one letter of C, just one letter C. China only accepts power banks with three C's on it, like where it gives the model number. So I ordered one off of Amazon, a phone bank, acceptable for China. I don't know why they only accept power banks with three C's on it. I guess maybe that says because it's made in China. Like, hell, I don't know. But on Japan Airlines from Tokyo to Beijing, they do not allow phone banks, power banks, in the overhead compartment. You have to keep it with you, and you're not allowed to charge your phone at all while using it. Now, if you have a plug-in cord or a USB, then you can do it that way out of the sockets that the plane provides for you, but you can't use your power bank. And I don't know why, but like my phone bank, power bank, was getting warm. It wasn't like hot, but it started getting warm. I'm like, is this damn thing going to catch on fire? Like, we're over the China Sea right now, the Sea of China. Like, what the hell? Like, there's nowhere to go. By the way, we did fly over North Vietnam, and it was pitch black, like very little lights. Because this was like 8 o'clock at night when we're flying over North Vietnam. But anyways, but this power bank in India caught fire in overhead, and Japan Airlines does not allow your power banks in the overhead compartment, just in case. So I actually started Googling while on the flight, what to do if my phone power bank catches on fire or overheats. I'm like, do I put like a wet washcloth around it? Like, what do I do? And like, well, no, the water can make it worse, or the electrical, and blah, blah, blah, blah, blah. I'm like, well, what the hell are you supposed to do? And I still didn't really find an answer to it. But yeah, Japan Airlines, they won't let you use a power bank to charge your phone while in flight. And it can't, and here's the kicker, because I was on like 25 straight hours of no sleep when I left Dallas like a day earlier. So I have the power bank between my legs, like I'm sort of halfway sitting on it. When we land, I get up, lift that damn power bank that I ordered from Amazon just to take to China, lift it on the plane. Because it was between my, you know, like sitting between my legs on the flight, left it on the plane. I had that power bank for about 5 days. It was like $45 because it was China specific, something you could use in China. Ordered it off of Amazon, left it on the plane at Japan Airlines. Like, nope, not even going to try to retrieve it because I am not dealing with immigration or anything else. And having to go, like, that would have been a disaster. And then while I'm waiting for Ubers and everything else, that's when I joined Bo and Beth. I'd been in Beijing 45 minutes and I joined Bo and Beth live from Beijing, from the airport in Beijing. PEK International Airport. Peking, used to be called Peking. PEK International Airport. But I just saw that a power bank caught on fire mid-flight on Indigo Airline in India, and 180 people were on board. Can you imagine? Your phone explodes, your bank explodes overhead. Dude, no thank you. No thank you. What else? Oh, Panthers obviously didn't play this past weekend. So that's good. I mean, it would have been nice if the Panthers had their bye, like, say, 3 or 4 more weeks. Not this early in the season, but maybe middle of the season or towards the end of the season. But not right now. So we'll see what happens. They got Philadelphia in a couple weeks. Who they got this week? Do you know, Lonnie? You know who they got this week? I know they got, I think, Philadelphia in 2 weeks, I think. But here's what I keep telling everyone. I know you were excited about what Bryce Young did against Detroit, but just remember, Detroit has the worst defense in the NFL. Not like, that's not even hyperbolic. Like, they were like 31st, 32nd, 32nd. Oh, so they play the Philadelphia this week in Philly? Yep, in Philly. Let's just see. Yes, Bryce Young had a great week against Detroit, but he also looked really bad against Cleveland. So let's just see what happens about week 12, week 13. Do the Panthers fade down the stretch like they did last year? I think they lost 4 of their last 5 games last year when you include the playoffs. So let's just see what happens. As I always like to say, you had the one game with Detroit. I've had his previous 3 years. You got one game, I got 3 years. Let's just wait. Maybe Bryce has turned it around and he's going to play like he did at Alabama. We'll see. We'll see. But just don't build the statue yet. Don't put him in the Ring of Honor yet. Let's just slow it down a little bit. Slow it down a little bit. By the way, Steve Smith on ESPN is awesome. I love him. Because he's as wild on TV as he was in the locker room. You never knew what the hell was going to come out of his mouth. In the matter of 45 seconds, you could ask him a question, he'd look at you and smile and laugh, and then the very next question wanted to rip your throat out. Like, you never knew what you were getting from question to question. He's awesome. I absolutely just, I love, like, yeah, the player, but I'm talking about the guy and his attitude and the fact that he'll go on national TV and just trash someone. Love it. My kind of guy. My kind of guy. All right, everyone. We'll see if I got some more breaking news for you guys tomorrow. We'll see. I don't know. Was working on it during some of the breaks, so we'll talk about that one hopefully tomorrow. We'll see. But other than that, TJ Ritchie's coming up next from 7 to 9, so he's got you covered the rest of the evening. My name is Brett Jensen, and you have been listening to Breaking with Brett Jensen.
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3: I'm Scott Hamilton in the WBT News Center. A WBT exclusive. Some CMPD officers suspended over text messages with racist themes.
4: WBT has spent more than 2 months looking into an investigation involving CMPD officers over alleged racist texting amongst them. CMPD was first made aware of the text messages when an investigation by the FBI into a CMPD officer surfaced. During that investigation, CMPD discovered the perceived racist text messages. Sources familiar with the situation say CMPD immediately began an internal investigation. Sources also say that the text messages came from officers of multiple ethnicities. Currently, 6 CMPD officers have been cited for termination and have been suspended without pay. A 7th is no longer with the department. When contacted, CMPD told WBT that it is unable to comment about the investigation due to it being a personnel matter. Brett Jensen, WBT News.
3: 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Let's take a look at traffic. Here's Pam.
5: Let's take a look at those roadways, which have been treating us very well this afternoon straight into the evening. It's not until the end where we started to pick up a little extra. We do have officials still on scene, 5900 block Hickory Grove Road for a fender bender. Same thing over on York Road at Woolwind Road. And the 5500 block of Josh Birmingham Parkway, they did have an earlier injury accident that has since gotten off to the shoulder. I'm Hamlin Jam Warner, WBT Traffic.
3: The hurricane that hit several Gulf states also brought tornadoes further north, including home in the Carolinas.
6: Several tornadoes were confirmed throughout North and South Carolina over the weekend. A man in Greenwood County, South Carolina, died when a tree fell on his home. Airport officials in Raleigh, North Carolina, initiated a ground stop briefly Sunday after radar spotted a tornado in the area. No damage was reported there, but there was damage in several other counties, including downed trees and power lines. The roof was ripped off a Town Place Suites in Fayetteville, North Carolina, and a tractor trailer and camper were seen flipped over outside of a Sam's Club. Jessica Rosenthal, Fox News.
3: A young Breaking Bad star has died. Fox's Kristen Goodwin has the details.
7: Actor R.J. Mitty has died. He was 34 years old, best known for his role as Walter White Jr., or Flynn, on the Emmy-winning AMC series Breaking Bad. Mitty, who had cerebral palsy, played the on-screen teenage son of actor Bryan Cranston's famous character, Walter White. Reps for Mitty confirming he died in Brownsville, Texas, not sharing a cause of death, saying in a statement, drawing from his own experience living with cerebral palsy, Mitty brought authenticity to the role and built a platform on disability awareness and inclusion, adding he supported philanthropic efforts and community initiatives while using his platform to challenge stereotypes and promote greater representation for people with disabilities. Kristen Goodwin, Fox News.
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8: Isa Elias has left a trail of warmth in its wake as it's moved out into the Atlantic. The leftover moisture, mid-50s for us tonight, and very warm afternoons for midweek. We're talking sunshine Tuesday through Friday with high temperatures way above average, upper 80s and close to records into midweek. Could even touch 90 Thursday. I'm meteorologist Scott Lauriemore on Charlotte's FM News Talk, 107.9 WBT.
3: Right now it's 76 degrees in Davidson, 75 degrees in Mooresville, 77 degrees in Uptown Charlotte.
9: Hey, I get it. 5 a.m. is very early. 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
1: Playoffs continuing today. Right now, it's game two of the NLCS with the Dodgers taking on the Brewers in L.A. Milwaukee won the opener. And later tonight is game one of the ALCS between the Rays and the Guardians in Tampa. I'm Sharon Thorsland, WBT Sports.
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4: All right, here we go, ladies and gentlemen, brothers and sisters. It is time to get it on. Woo! I am wired up and fired up about the show tonight because I think it's actually going to be pretty decent. This is what we would call an audition show. If I were trying to get a job somewhere, I would want them to listen to this show, the one that I do tonight, because it's jam-packed with stuff that only I can bring in the way that I bring it, being as I am the only one doing what I do. 704-570-1079. That's the phone number. 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All right, let's go ahead and get into it. Saturday Night Live. I never watch Saturday Night Live anymore. I used to be a huge fan, but I haven't watched it in a long, long time. And to be fair to Saturday Night Live, the reason why I haven't watched it is because it's a liberal pile of crap. And it's not funny. However, whenever Shane Gillis is the host, it brings a lot of controversy. Now, Shane Gillis is a comedian, and he is the type that does not care what the woke in the country think about what he says and does. He doesn't care. He also doesn't care what the right has to say about the things that he makes jokes about and says and does. So he is not woke, so the left hates him, and he is not catering to the right if he doesn't feel like it, which means that we think he's pretty funny. We call that being fair. For example, during the Bud Light protests, boycotts going on when Bud Light did the whole transgender thing that they did, and smart people who love America and who don't want to see our children and mentally ill cut upon and have their genitals mutilated, we boycotted Bud Light. Well, actually, I've never been a Bud Light fan myself. I'm a Miller Lite man. Miller Lite first, Coors Light second, and then after that, it doesn't really matter. So he hosts Saturday Night Live. He got a job on Saturday Night Live once, and they fired him because he did something insensitive and so forth. So he's been back a few times since he's become really famous to host the show. Well, he was the guest host this week, and in his monologue, which I thought was pretty funny, it's, you know, I saw it pop up on the social medias, and I watched it, and I was like, oh, okay, well, something funny actually happened on Saturday Night Live. This is the part, though, that has everybody up in arms. Listen.
5: I haven't been to the gym in so long, I didn't know women just dress like whores now. Look, I'm sorry. There's no other way to describe. I said, have you seen it? I've seen it. The shorts. Have you seen the shorts? Those neon, they're like artificial bait colored. The wrinkles go like around the cheeks and all combine at the butthole. And don't look. You're not allowed to look. For real, don't look, because they are filming. I'm in the background of like 10 TikToks right now.
4: All right, so that was it. That's the big controversy. He made a joke, and in the joke, he said that when you go to the gym now, women dress like

0: Hoosiers. And of course, all the pearl clutching happened, and it all started on a big scale with another funny guy named Daniel Levy. Now, Daniel Levy's dad is Eugene Levy, the famous Canadian comedic actor. And this is what he said. Oh, he was so distraught. So distraught. Now, I'm telling you, I'm giving him credit. I think Daniel Levy can be very funny. I think he's a funny person. I think he's very talented. He's an ultra, ultra, ultra lib, but I still can find him entertaining. And I think he's a very funny and talented person. But listen to this crap. What he said in this little video he posted after that, because of what Shane Gillis did. Oh my gosh.
1: Women wearing short shorts to the gym does not make them whore. It makes the men calling them whores misogynists.
0: Oh.
1: There's a difference there.
0: Yes. First of all, Shane Gillis didn't say they were whores. He said they dress like whores. The hers. He said they dress like hers. He didn't say, I didn't know that in the gym now all the women are hers. He said they dress like hers. There's a difference. All right.
1: By the way, I've seen more men's nipples at the gym than I've ever seen women.
0: What does that have to do with
1: showing their bodies off?
0: Okay.
1: But
0: hopefully you would see more men's nipples if you go into the men's dressing area, or I don't know, is he talking about out on the weight room floor? Is that what he's talking about? Well, first of all, Daniel Levy is very, very, very gay. He's a very gay. Any fool could see that. But he's gay as his identity. So that's why I say he's very, very, very gay. That's what he's gay first. Then he is an actor, comedian, whatever. After that, but he's definitely in his life, he is gay first. And that's what he wants to be known as. So I'm sure he has seen a lot more men's nipples, but what does that have to do with anything? Listen,
1: I'm speechless that something like that can exist on live national television.
0: Okay. Is he really playing the card that's just beyond the pale for a decent audience? Is that too indecent to be playing on television? He wrote and created and starred in a show that was funny. Don't get me wrong. It was hilarious. But the name of the show cannot even be said. The title of the show cannot be said on this radio station right now, or I would get fined from the FCC. Tongue in cheek, the family's name was spelled differently, but it was the same word as an acronym for excrement. And the show was called Excrement's Creek. Now, I know it was on cable. It wasn't live network TV, but still, it had some very, very vulgar language and scenes in it. The content of that show was very adult, very, very adult. Way worse than using the word her on TV. Because I don't think any of the stuff that they said on that show could be found in the Bible. Hmm? Okay, so as the kids would say, miss me, Dan Levy, with the whole it's indecent, and you're so shocked that would be allowed on TV. Your whole career was built on adult comedy. So, with that.
1: And to be perfectly honest, more men need to be standing up in opposition to it, because it's complacency that has created the environment with which women are sexually assaulted, and it's a conversation as opposed to a crime.
0: What?
1: Men need to be defending women more. This is not a women's issue. This is an everybody issue. Because the more that men objectify women in the media, the more that other men see them as objects and treat them as objects. They are not objects. They are superior human beings. to men.
0: All
1: okay?
0: Right. Here we go.
1: And I'm sorry if this gets me in trouble with the internet, but
0: So see, there you go. He couldn't even do the, what was that, a minute and a half little video without using the F word in it. So, and he's talking about decency on TV. No. So you say, okay, you say that the women are dressing like hers because they wear very skimpy outfits to the gym. You make the observation that that's what that is. So now you're objectifying the women and causing sexual assault. Is that about right? This is pandering to the psychotic feminist ideas like I haven't seen in a while. I mean, first of all, how's a gay man going to try to tell somebody about being a man when it comes to looking at women and that sort of thing? You don't know what's going on in these men's minds. You don't know what other men may have said to Shane Gillis after that was over. The other men on the thing may have said, hey, man, that's not cool to be making fun of women like that. But again, why is it that women are just completely untouchable when it comes to any type of observation or joke or lighthearted comment or anything like that? Why is it that everything that could technically be considered criticism of a woman or a small group of women, why is it unacceptable everywhere, every day, all the time? I thought they were supposed to be as tough as men. I thought they were supposed to be superior to men, Dan Levy. Aren't they the superior being? You just said they're the superior beings. Well, if they're the superior beings, then why would any of this bother them? Huh? Oh, the pearl clutching. Oh. And in the video, he looked like he had just been up all night worried about this. This is so troubling. Oh, my God. Before any of the controversy started, I showed that to my wife. My wife likes Shane Gillis. And she laughed. Nothing about it. I showed his whole monologue to her. She laughed. She likes that show Tires that comes on, is it Prime or Netflix or one of the streaming services, his sitcom called Tires. And it's crude and it's nasty and, you know, all of that stuff. But she laughed. You know why? Because she's not her. And so what? I thought women were allowed to do whatever they want to do, and they're tough enough to handle whatever is thrown at them. It's a joke. Why are women these feminists who are so tough, and they want to make sure that everybody knows they're tougher than men, and all of these men like Dan Levy want to make sure that, oh, women are so much better, they're the superior beings, and blah, blah, blah, blah, blah, blah, blah. Why can they not take a joke? Why are they so weak? Why are they so emotional and fragile and emotionally fragile that they can't take a joke? And then here you go, Dan, having to step in and tell everybody how weak women are. Why are you doing that? Why you feel like you got to tell everybody how weak women are that they can't even take a lighthearted joke about just the women that Shane Gillis has encountered in the gym? How many women could that be? Oh, the hypocrisy of these feminists and the men who cater and pander to them is just laughable. I laugh. But there's a lot more to this. And like I said, this show is fire tonight, because we got stuff just like this for the entire 2 hours. If you got something you want to say, 704-570-1079. Let's go with it. More coming up next.
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6: Isaias has left a trail of warmth in its wake as it's moved out into the Atlantic. The leftover moisture, mid-50s for us tonight, and very warm afternoons for midweek. We're talking sunshine Tuesday through Friday with high temperatures way above average, upper 80s and close to records into midweek. Could even touch 90 Thursday. I'm meteorologist Scott Lauriemore on Charlotte's FM News Talk, 107.9 WBT.
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0: Unapologetic in-your-face conservatism. That's what this is. That is what it is. From the most famous and legendary active radio personality in Charlotte. You got something to say? Let's go. 704-570-1079. That is the phone number. All right, we're talking about Shane Gillis, comedian Shane Gillis, controversial comedian Shane Gillis. Now, one of the reasons why all of the Hollywood people have it in for Shane Gillis is because he doesn't cater to them. He's not all woke. He just does his thing. He does his own thing. He can be crude. He also makes jokes about race. That's only for black comedians. Oh, no. But he does. They don't like that. So he comes out on Saturday Night Live, makes a joke about going to the gym. He hasn't been to the gym in a long time. And he said, I didn't know that the women dress like hers now. Meaning the skimpy outfits that women wear when they work out. Now, if you're wondering why I won't say the word, it's because the word is completely okay for me to say on the radio as far as FCC goes, but I'm not quite sure how the WBT bosses would feel about my use of the word. So out of respect for them and my not knowing one way or the other, I'm not full on saying the word W-H-O-R-E. Okay? Now, if it's up to me, I'd be saying it because it's a perfectly normal word and it has a meaning. But I don't want to make things harder on my immediate boss to get called in to his boss, to the corporate, to the whatever. So I try not to, when something affects other people, I try not to cause any problems for them. So that's why. It's also why I asked Lonnie to bleep it out whenever he played it. We played it in the clips earlier. So Daniel Levy and all these other people around the country, pearl clutching. Oh, I can't believe he said that. He's objectifying. He's causing men to objectify women, and it's so wrong, and blah, blah, blah, blah, blah. Women are superior beings to men, and we need to treat them as such. And that. So that's the kind of pandering that has turned an entire group of women, this huge feminist gaggle, into not taking any responsibility for anything they do that could be criticized in their lives, whether it's wearing skimpy outfits to the gym that make people think, oh, you look like a her, or strangling your three babies. No accountability, no personal responsibility for anything, from something as simple as dressing like that to go to the gym, showing off, as much of your body as is legal in public in a lot of these cases. That's the way a lot of women work out now. And the thing that Shane Gillis described, the tight, short shorts, they're pleated and the pleats do gather in the middle of the buttocks. And you notice I said buttocks because it is buttocks. It's not buttocks. That got started during the Forrest Gump movie, the way he said buttocks. But they're not buttocks. They're buttocks. Thank you. That's just a side note. He described them perfectly. Then everybody's like, oh, he shouldn't have said that. But pandering to these feminists, pandering and saying things like women are superior, we shouldn't question them, we shouldn't do that. That's how we end up in this situation that we've got now. I want you to listen to this. This is a clip that I found on the social medias of something that happened to this young couple during their wedding vows. They're at their wedding. They're out on this beautiful, looks like a beautiful little bluff or something with the background. Nobody gets married in churches anymore, which is another problem in our society. But they're not in a church. They're outside and they're whatever. And this is what happened during their wedding. Listen to this.
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11: Until death do us part.
0: Ha ha ha ha. Real funny, right? So what if the groom had said, for richer or for poorer, in sickness and, in health and, unless you get fat. Ooh, that would sting, wouldn't it? That guy should have run at that point. He should be gone. But because of this feminism and everybody running around pandering, catering to these women and telling them that they're the superior beings and nothing can stop them and they're better than everybody else and all that, they get this attitude. I can say, I can do, I can act however and whatever I want to. And it's the right thing. Nobody can question it. I'll wear what I want to wear. Okay, that's fine. And I have a certain amount of respect for that. Do what you want to do. Do your thing. But it doesn't make you above criticism. I go back to the Bush administration. Bush 43. No. George W. Bush. See Bush 43? Yeah. And the Dixie Chicks. They went overseas. They said during, we had attacked in Afghanistan. And Natalie Maines, the lead singer of the Dixie Chicks, said, I'm ashamed of our country. I'm ashamed of our president or whatever. People freaked out. They boycotted the Dixie Chicks. And everybody starts screaming. It's freedom of speech. Freedom of speech. Yes. You have the freedom to say whatever you want to say, but you don't have the freedom to choose how people react to it. You can't dictate how people react to it. So there's the respect. Okay, this is me. This is how I dress. This is how I act. And if people don't like it, I don't care. Fine. But if people comment on it and criticize it, then don't freak out and tell them they can't do that. Because that makes you a hypocrite. So there's this woman standing there and she's got, you know, this goofy looking guy now standing there, make him look goofy for richer or richer. Also shows that there's absolutely doesn't seem to be any religious aspect to her wedding ceremony at all. She's joking like that about the vows that are being, you know, recited for her to promise. But I'm telling you, and I know I harp on this a lot, but it's a real, real problem, this feminism in our society, in our culture. I'm going to, I can't do it now because I have to take a break, but I have an example of a woman. I'm going to go ahead and tell you, this woman is freaking out, having a full-blown meltdown. And that is what I'm going to present as the evidence for cause. Okay. And then I'm going to play another one that will demonstrate the effect, the cause and the effect on our society that has been perpetrated by radical feminists and feminism. Because I think more and more people are like I am, and you're starting to really, really suffer from feminist fatigue. So hang on, that's coming up next.
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0: All right, welcome back. 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

0: delivered via broadcast reliable internet codec from my palatial Lake Norman estate. I am your right-wing nut job on duty. And remember, you cannot spell nut job without TJ. 704-570-1079. That is the phone number. Ooh, man, ramming and jamming tonight, lady and gentlemen. Ramming and jamming. And we're talking about feminism and what a disaster. What a disaster feminism has brought upon our wonderful society. And the fact that catering to women and telling them everything they do is right and men need to do this and men need to do that and men can't criticize women and blah, blah, blah, blah, blah. All of it being a, introduced into our society by the Marxists who want to tear us down. Tear down the family unit. That's their main goal. And they've done a really good job of it, you must say. But this is a feminist, and she is bat excrement crazy, more so than your average feminist. I mean, they're all crazy. They all got squirrels in their heads. But this one, listen to this.
1: Step up. These men are afraid of us. They're terrified of us, and they're going to laugh at this video because they're weak. Mike Johnson up here on my f***ing TV screen. I have to see his face. Donald Trump, we have to hear his voice every day. We have to see his face every day and be reminded of the abuse that men prior to us have inflicted. And relive the f***ing trauma every day of our lives. I demand accountability. Demand it. Do you f***ing understand? I don't want any more f*** it. Women, rise up. Do you hear me? Have you had enough yet? I've had enough. Everybody has.
0: Now, in all seriousness, if I could say anything to this poor woman, the one thing I would say is, I take a little mayonnaise on my sandwich. So when you're making that, just light mayonnaise, not a lot. Now, off you go, honey. Bless her heart. What is she so fed up with? What is it that has tortured her so much? What has Donald Trump done to her? Nothing. But what happens is that you get these bored women who feel like their lives are just not what they were supposed to be. And these feminists walk around in a constant state of envy. They're always envious of that person and that person and that woman and that one. They don't really like each other. That's what I always say. Nobody likes a feminist, not even other feminists. They don't like each other. They don't like women that they come in contact with. They just use each other as support to be there. So whenever they do something wrong, then they'll have people there to say that they did it for the right reasons. I did something wrong, but I did it for the right reasons. Or I did something wrong, but I did it because men, Donald Trump, blah, blah, blah, blah, blah. Okay. So you got psychos like that. And then, that as I went into the break, I gave you a little tease. I said, I've got the cause and the effect. Now here, that was the cause. cause she crazy. That's what the cause is. And then this is the effect. This is another woman who is trying to understand men and lashing out at men, but in a different way. Listen to the way she does it.
2: I've literally never been more useless. Sorry, I'm whispering because they're literally outside the door. I am carrying multiple bags of clothing this size. They're very heavy, and there are like six men standing in the parking lot alone. And as I'm struggling to get all this stuff up, I'm also like trying to open the door with my leg as I've got all this stuff. Ask me if a single one said, hey, can I open that door for you? Hey, can I hold this door open for you? Ask me if a single man was like, hey, you look like you're struggling. Do you need help? No, they just all stood there like this.
0: All right. There's the effect. When generations now of women have been screaming, I don't need a man. I can do whatever a man can do, only better. Men are not, women are superior to men. I don't need you coming over here. I don't need you opening a door for me. I don't need you looking at me. I don't need you helping me. I don't need you explaining anything to me. That's mansplaining. I'm smarter than you. Women are the most educated among us. Women this, women that, men suck, blah, blah, blah, blah, blah, blah. And what do you think men are going to do? You think they're going to rush over to help you? You need to make up your damn mind, ladies. Do you want men to help you and be chivalrous? Or do you want to make sure that you tell them at every turn that they are inferior to you and you don't need them? Huh? What's it going to be? Huh? Now, I have a son. He is a Gen Z. I also have a daughter who's in the Gen Z. My daughter is by no means a feminist. She is a little conservative. Not a little bit conservative. She's little, so she's a little conservative girl. She's a little conservative girl, obviously, or I would be so sad. But my son has been taught to help women and offer to help women and be chivalrous in spite of their idiotic behavior. It's kind of like when they were little and their teachers, who were Yankees that had moved to Charlotte, would say, Aiden doesn't need to say ma'am to me. And then my wife and I would go, yes, he does. He doesn't have to say ma'am to me. Yes, he does. Not for you. If you don't like it, it's not for you. It's for him. He does need to say ma'am to you. So even if the teacher was like, no, because she's a Yankee, our kids knew to say ma'am to the teachers and sir to the teachers and all of that. Just like a feminist could tell him, I don't need you to get the door for me, but he ought to offer anyway. But it's not just that. It's not just that the feminists and I have been telling men, young boys, pounding it into their heads, I don't need you, I'm independent, I don't need a man, I don't blah, blah, blah, blah, blah. All that squawking. It's not that only. It's also, why in the past did men do those sorts of things? Young men. Why did young men want to hold doors for a young lady? Maybe because he could get her attention. Maybe because he might want to court her. Maybe because he wanted to hold her hand. Or snuggle her, or end up making the relations with her. But now, and for many years now, thanks to feminism, they don't have to put in that type of effort. You see, because women have been convinced, young women have been convinced, and even, well, now millennials and whatnot have been convinced that it's empowering for them to just make the sex whenever they want and not make a guy earn their affection. Uh-oh. Ruh-roh, what happened? So you run around, you're so empowered, you're so strong, you're invincible, you are woman. You tell a man you don't need him, I'm independent, I'm educated, I got money, I don't need you, I don't need you for this, I don't need you for that. Then you also say, you don't have to do anything to come let me make some relations with you. Remember, because the feminist has been taught that they need to act like men, but they need to act like the worst characteristics of men. Sleeping around, no strings attached, meaningless relations. Acting like what they dress, acting like the women they dress like at the gym, you know. That's empowering. Girls gone wild. Woo! And now you're looking for old-fashioned values to be thrown your way? Those are the, you know, men are so simple. Men are so simple. They want you to need them, respect them, desire them. And women are taught to not do any. Women are taught that if you do any of those things, the only three things that really men need from women, and would, if they get those three things, treat a woman like a queen. Women are taught, never give the man those three things, because then he will think he's better than you. You will be miserable under a man's thumb, under a man's rule, if you give him those three things. Meanwhile, if somebody told you, do you think a woman who lives traditional man-woman values and roles is happier, or a feminist who lives her life in the corporate world and all that? Which one's happier? If you got a brain in your head, you're going to know. I keep up with things. And so the woman who lives the traditional values of man and woman is much happier than the feminists living the corporate life and all that. Why do you think the word angry goes in front of the word feminist so often? Because they're angry. No matter what they get in the world. You see, like right now, feminists have it better. They've got everything they've ever wanted. They wanted to be like men. They're like men. They wanted to be rude and crude, like the worst men out there. That's what they are. They wanted to be relieved of any responsibility for wrongdoing. That's what they're getting. Everybody bows to women. And they're still angry. They're angrier than they've ever been. Why? Because they're not living their nature.
3: Did I say that? I did. Yes, I did. I believe I said that. I said they live it against their nature. That's what I said.
0: Then you got them melting down. They're melting down because men try to do stuff for them. Then you got them melting down because men don't try to do stuff for them. Melting down because they got men wanting to take them out on a date and trying to go out with them. Then you got them mad because their men aren't trying to take them out. They've all got squirrels in their heads, ladies and gentlemen. All these feminists. They got squirrels. Bad squirrels. All right, you got something you want to add? Which a lot of people do. I'm looking at the text messages. Just blah, blah, blah, blah, blah. Let's go with it. 704-570-1079. More coming up next.
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7: All the rains, tropical humidity from Isaias trying to push off into the Atlantic, but it's left us with some warm air here in the Carolinas this week with temperatures way above average, especially daytime high temps. We're going to be close to 90 degrees here for Wednesday and Thursday. 56 tonight, Tuesday sunshine 86, Wednesday mostly sunny 89, and 89 on Thursday. Much cooler weather comes to the area for the weekend ahead. I'm meteorologist Scott Lauriemore on Charlotte's FM News Talk, 107.9 WBT.
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0: Well, hey there. Welcome back. Welcome back to Unapologetic, In-Your-Face Conservatism.

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And while I may have one, my career has one foot in the grave and the other on a banana peel, and I am quickly heading toward the radio personality graveyard, I do have flashes every now and then that show that there's a reason why

0: 1079. That's the phone number. Call it or text it. I just thought of something during that short break, which, by the way, we're back to the content, I think, faster than anybody in the world. It's what happens when you don't have anybody that wants to sponsor your show. I'm just keeping it real. Let's go back to what started at the beginning of the show, this whole conversation about the feminism and people pandering to feminists in our country. It was the monologue from Shane Gillis on Saturday Night Live the other night. I believe it was Saturday. I'm not quite sure, but I think it was Saturday. All right, let's play that again in case you missed it. This is what caused all the controversy.
1: I've been to the gym in so long, I didn't know women just dress like whores now. Look, I'm sorry. There's no other way to describe. I said, have you seen it? I've seen it. The shorts. Have you seen the shorts? Those neon, they're like the only, they're like artificial bait colored. The wrinkles go like around the cheeks and all combine at the butthole.
0: Okay, so that's what it was. He said that women dress like hers now because they dress so scantily. And that has caused a meltdown with the Hollywood do-gooders and pearl clutching of the feminists and blah, blah, blah. People make me sick. However, not that Shane Gillis would want to calm down the controversy, because that's the reason why people don't like, people on the left have such a problem with Shane Gillis, because he doesn't care. He's a lot like I am. He doesn't care whether you get all messy britches or not about whatever he says, because you're, you know, overly sensitive and you live in this, you know, bubble world of hypocrisy and everything. But if he did want to squelch all of the criticism and all of the hell that he's getting from the left over what he said, all he's got to do is come back now and say, by the way, when I said that, it's because I had just converted to Sharia law. Ooh. He could have said, he could come out and go, yeah, by the way, right before the show the other night, I became a Muslim. And that's why I said the things I said in my monologue. That's why I made those observations, because I'm now a Muslim practicing Sharia. And all the leftists would start apologizing. Oh, my God, I am so sorry. Accuse them all of being Islamophobic. Now, the clever aspect of that, what I just said, is the fact that they are such hypocrites. They champion a group of people and they feel sorry for a group of people who don't even allow their women to show anything but their eyeballs. They demand they stay covered head to toe completely. And the leftists, especially the activists and the Hollywood types, they don't criticize it at all. They criticize people who criticize that. That's why they're so ridiculously stupid. And that's why nobody should ever take any criticism from these Hollywood types and mainly these leftist activists, these idiots, seriously. Because they pick and choose what they're going to be offended by. Now, if I knew how to get in touch with Shane Gillis, I would call him right now and I would say, here's what you need to do. He would do it. Because that's how much he doesn't care. That's how little he cares about what they think of him. Now, again, he's no, you know, he's no right wing darling either. He does his thing and lets the chips fall where they may. Now, we as rational people, the ones on the right, can take that for what it is and respect it. The left, no. But how funny would that be if he popped up right now and said, by the way, I said that because I think these women need to be dressed more modestly because I'm now a Sharia practicing Islamist. And I demand an apology from all these Islamophobic goons in Hollywood, starting with Danny, if you will. Maybe it's a good thing I don't have a bigger platform, because that's exactly what I would do if I were him. Then see what's happening. Then see what's going to happen. All right, so hour one was very enjoyable for me. I don't know whether it entertained you or not. If you missed any of it, make sure you go back and get the podcast at tjritchie.com for Apple Podcasts or Spotify. You can get the entire show every night after it's over, so you don't have to miss any of it. But hang on, we got another hour coming up, and it is in just a few minutes.
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4: The two men accused of kidnapping and killing a Charlotte woman 6 years ago found guilty by a Charlotte jury. Mavi Pham and James Salerno guilty in the murder of 20-year-old Mary Collins in 2020, sentenced to life in prison with no shot at parole.
5: It was certainly a very emotional day across the board in that courtroom. When the verdict came in, Mary's mother started crying. Her grandmother simply looked elated. And then one of the men convicted, Lavi Pham, he put his head in his hands and started crying. James Salerno simply looked over to his mother and said, "I'm sorry. I love you." This trial has been nearly a month long, but the case goes back to 2020. So 6.5 years Mary's family has been waiting for this moment. The prosecution says Mary was stabbed 130 times, her body stuffed in a mattress at a Noda apartment.
4: That's WBTV's Katie Salt. President Trump denying that he called for a criminal investigation of Minnesota Democratic Congresswoman Ilhan Omar.
6: The president says he is not involved in the early morning raid of Minnesota Democrat Ilhan Omar's Washington, D.C. residence.
7: I think she's a terrible person, but that's really up to the DOJ. I have nothing to do.
6: The Monday morning search is raising concerns about Justice Department protocol to avoid investigative steps of political candidates close to an election. Omar, who was born in Somalia, is a frequent critic of President Trump. She calls the search baseless and an escalation of the president's campaign of political intimidation. DHS Secretary Mark Wayne Mullen has indicated there is an investigation into potential fraud of her family's immigration applications. At the White House, Jared Halpern, Fox News.
4: The hurricane that hit several Gulf states also brought tornadoes further north, including to here in the Carolinas.
8: Several tornadoes were confirmed throughout North and South Carolina over the weekend. A man in Greenwood County, South Carolina, died when a tree fell on his home. Airport officials in Raleigh, North Carolina, initiated a ground stop briefly Sunday after radar spotted a tornado in the area. No damage was reported there, but there was damage in several other counties, including downed trees and power lines. The roof was ripped off a Town Place Suites in Fayetteville, North Carolina, and a tractor trailer and camper were seen flipped over outside of a Sam's Club. Jessica Rosenthal, Fox News.
4: Now here's your WBT weather forecast.
9: Isaias has left a trail of warmth in its wake as it's moved out into the Atlantic. The leftover moisture, mid-50s for us tonight, and very warm afternoons for midweek. We're talking sunshine Tuesday through Friday with high temperatures way above average, upper 80s and close to records into midweek. Could even touch 90 Thursday. I'm meteorologist Scott Lauriemore on Charlotte's FM News Talk, 107.9 WBT.
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